0: Orlando 54-38 with about 2.5 minutes to go in the first half. The Magic shooting 57% from the floor and up 3-2 in the series. Cleveland leads 3-2 in its first rounder and leads at Toronto tonight 26-22 late first quarter. Cavs shooting 9-12 from the floor so far. Later tonight, Lakers up 3-2 are at Houston. Kevin Durant of the Rockets out again with an ankle injury. Among the 3-6s in the NHL, Sabres out to a 1-0 lead mid-first period at Boston. Tampa Bay scoreless at Montreal, end of one. To baseball, the Rangers lead at Detroit 4-0 in the bottom of the fourth inning. Still a rain delay at the start for Reds at Pirates. Yankees at home lead the Orioles 5-1, bottom of the third. Cubs beat Arizona 6-5 today.
1: One guy is happily divorced. One guy is happily married. One guy gets called daddy by his 3 beautiful daughters. One guy gets called daddy after a credit card approval. One guy won a state high school basketball championship. One guy only covered a state high school basketball championship. One guy's been inducted into 3 halls of fame. One guy has only mocked a hall. Does this seem weird to anybody else?
2: Hey, I heard that.
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3: 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It's so easy. You can also hit that thumbs up icon. Also comment away. Again, just search Odd Couple FSR and subscribe. So we got a lot to get to here in hour number 2. Did you look at the box score or anything with the Pistons? And has anybody else showed up? Is Cade playing poorly or something? What's going on? Did you look?
4: Yeah, I did. Let's see if the updated one. They're down 16-54-38 with 2:30 left. And I'll get you your answer
5: Now. Cade is 3-8 from field goal.
4: Yeah, Cade is 3-8, which would be fine under some circumstances, but as we talk about, it ain't fine with this team because he has to do so much. And really, it's just nobody. I mean, Jalen Duren, he's got you 6, but you got 10 from Tobias Harris. So it's one of those games where somebody else, you know, you'd love for them to step up and have, you know, maybe Jalen Duren has a 15-10 first half where you're like, all right, there you go. Asura Thompson, you know how much he is great defensively, but it gives you nothing offensively. Don't even look at the rim. So that's the issue. And if you go to the other side,
3: they're shooting the lights out, right?
4: Yeah, Paolo Banchero's doing what he's supposed to do, 14. You got 14 from Jalen Suggs, who's kind of been that big-time X factor for them.
3: That's a nice tandem, 14 each.
4: Yeah, and then 10 from Jamal Cain, who is a pleasant surprise for them. That's the guy that dunked on Duren.
3: That was nasty.
4: He's not a big piece of what they do, but I think they found something in him. Franz Wagner went down, and I think they're happy with that. So we'll continue to keep you updated on that.
5: One last thing I wanted to mention. The Magic are 44% from three also.
3: Wow. Yeah, but you know what? In Detroit, didn't they shoot 45%?
5: Yeah. So yeah. They're shooting.
4: I mean, Paolo went crazy.
3: Kelvin, I think they shot 45% in that game that they lost at
4: If you're the Pistons, it's one of those things we talked about. What game was it? When you were talking about the last game with the Magic. If the Pistons somehow can go in there and just be down 12, 10, 12, you say, all right, you at least withstood a brutal, you know, great first half of the Magic. But if it's anywhere where it is now, currently at 18, if it's 15
3: it's 18?
4: And up, yeah, it's 38-56. If it's right, 15 and up, they just don't have enough punch.
3: There's where are you going to get that from? Right, where are you going to get that from?
4: So they got to
3: go
4: this,
3: crazy, and you still won't get there.
4: Agreed. So they got to get this thing. Like I said, 12-ish and below, where, okay, you withstood them shooting great from 3. Paolo went played well. If it's anything past that, I just don't think they have enough offensive power. And it's now 20 points. So
3: wow.
4: It's looking like a wrap. Will it be a Knicks route?
3: It won't be a Knicks route, but it's...
4: No. I'm just talking. That
3: young
4: was,
3: team on the road. I told you the thing that I got out of the game the other night was that they fought when there was a couple opportunities they could have rolled over. You remember I said the Magic? They could have said, we're going home. They're up. They look like they were going to break the game open. And they didn't do it. And they fought back. And so...
4: You can't have... Yeah, I mean, they just scored... Desmond Bane is up to 10. He hit a couple threes just since we've been talking.
3: Right.
4: You got 12. So their entire starting lineup, Rob, listen to this, and we'll move on. 10, 18, 12, 10, 14, and 12. And 12 off the bench, mind you, from Anthony Black.
3: And, of course, my Pistons friends who are texting me now saying.
4: Oh, I'm looking. My bad. I was looking at something else. My bad. I was looking at that. I read that wrong. But go ahead. Okay. What are they saying?
3: Of course, they said Pistons are about to be the Atlanta Hawks 2.0.
4: Yeah, well, I told you it won't be that bad, but it just keeps going up. Rob is 21 now, so yeah, the Pistons just and that's the point. Even if I told you if they were to win this series, they have to address Cade is not allowed to ever be normal, and that's not fair, right? If you're Luka, you can go, all right, well, at least LeBron did this, or Austin Reeves did this, or if you're some other people, it's like Cade has to do it all, and they got to address that. So.
3: All right.
4: All right, let's get past it though.
3: All right, so the Nuggets got knocked out last night.
4: They did. The Nuggets got knocked out, and that's the crazy part about it. It's one thing to lose if I told you Anthony Edwards, DiVincenzo was there, DiMontu was there. They didn't have their best player by far. They're probably one of the best role players in DiVincenzo. And then all of a sudden, some found offense a few weeks ago. And he's out. So you kind of look at this and say, what a break this was supposed to be for arguably the best player in the league.
3: Still got to play.
4: And you still got to play. And what I loved about this game was that Jaden McDaniels said what he said, and he walked it like he talked it, to the tune of 32-10. He played so well throughout this whole series, and he never backed down. And you saw Joker and him get into it, and Joker get into it another guy last night. And it was amazing to see this team lose Anthony Edwards. You would think the soul would be sucked out of them. And then also DiVincenzo goes down, torn Achilles, and you say, oh, man, at least we fought. At least we showed up. At least we tried. They said ain't no participation trophies. There's no blue ribbons. And they fought, and they were able to pull this thing down. Not even in a game 7, Rob. And I'm going to just say it. I'm highly disappointed in what I saw from the Nuggets, and more specifically from Jokic, let alone Jamal Murray, but Joker. Because typically great players play better in the playoffs. If you look at their career averages, we're talking about the greats. They go up. This is why we're disappointed oftentimes in a guy like a James Harden. Because you say, man, look at those numbers. Look how great you are. Why do you play at a lower level when it's postseason? And Joker typically has been right around or even a little bit better. But when he plays the Timberwolves, there's Rudy Gobert, Naz Reid, Julius Randle, McDaniels. They have the capacity to throw so many different guys at him, so many different looks, and it disrupts him. And he performed poorly, shot 40% in four of the games. I told you he is 2 for 14 or a stretch of those games in the fourth quarter. And this was the number one offense in the league. And they were able to rattle him. And I was just walked away from that saying there's absolutely no way that the best player in the league, 3-time MVP, could have had more, is going to find a way to lose to a team that doesn't have their best player in Anthony Edwards and one of their better players in DiVincenzo and one of their great finds in A.O. DiMontu. And I could not express to you how I walked away from that game so confused, so disappointed in Joker, because when you're at that level he's at, the expectation is that's light work now. Would have been a battle with Anthony Edwards. You'd be okay with that. Even if they lost, you say, hey, it's a good team. Without him, there's no way you're supposed to lose that, and let alone you don't get to a game 7. So I was walked away very disappointed in him, and it's something that they're going to have to address, because now, to me, Aaron Gordon is hurt. He's starting to become hurt often. Jamal Murray comes up short at times, unless it's the Lakers. And I think this iteration of the Nuggets had their run, had their chance. The current NBA, Rob, does not allow for teams to win championships. If you go post-KD, you got the Warriors 1-1, Milwaukee 1-1, Nuggets 1-1, Boston 1-1, Thunder 1-1. Will it be 2? And it just seems like now they're going to have to retool. because the Jamal Murray and Joker, they had a good run. They made it to the finals. They won Western Conference Finals before. But I haven't gotten enough out of them for me to say keep them. At least with Jason Tatum and Jaylen Brown, they stayed in the Eastern Conference Finals. They had went to a finals.
3: But they still won the same amount. I mean, I hear your point.
4: But I'm saying where I see our where we've gotten. I don't see that with the Nuggets. I don't see them perennially in the finals or Western Conference Finals. And they had a good run, and that's okay. And
3: won a championship, right, without another all-star player, which was incredible when you think about it. I mean, they got there. Obviously, if you're a Nuggets fan, you got to be madly disappointed. I mean, just awful in that situation. I agree with you.
4: You can't lose that. Because
3: the other team, right, doesn't have. So you're disappointed in that. Last year, you felt pretty good because, you know, you took the Thunder 7 games, right? You lost in 7 games. And you felt like the team, I thought, got better. And I get it, injuries and all that. The Joker didn't play up to his standards, no doubt about it. And it's going to happen. They have to upgrade the roster. They have to add, to me, you need to try to get him another kind of quote-unquote star player. I really believe that. Jamal Murray is very good, but there's more misses than hits when it comes to Jamal mm-hmm. Murray. And a lot of nights, he just doesn't play well. And it can't be just on one guy. Even Shaq and Kobe, do you know what I mean? You got to have another guy. You're seeing it with Cade, as much as they won during a regular season, right? Dude, yeah. Cade had 45 the other night. They barely won at home. You know, like it's hard. It's really hard when you don't have that other consistent guy who's a real threat. And I think that's where the Nuggets are. You know, you have a great player. So now what you need to do is you need to add someone else to the mix on that team.
4: What you don't want from them, whatever they decide to do, is for them to be a slightly better version of the Milwaukee Bucks, Rob, where like they don't – I mean, because the Thunder don't look like they're going anywhere. The Spurs, we'll see. I don't want to proclaim they ain't going anywhere, but it doesn't look like because Wimby's not leaving. And obviously you got Minnesota, you got the Lakers, you got some teams around there, Houston, Phoenix. And if you're the Nuggets, you don't want to become where we're just a first-round exit, maybe a second-round – And we don't go any further. And the expectations for me, for a guy who has 3 MVPs, if you look at the league historically, those types of guys, Rob, and you know it, they have multiple. When you're talking about
3: But you have to have, as always, you have to have other players as well.
4: I don't disagree with that.
3: I agree. I just can't. It's hard for me to just look and just say it's just the Joker or it's just.
4: It's not just the Joker.
3: Milwaukee, you know, like it's incredible that those franchises even won championships. I'm serious. Denver never won, not in the NBA, right? They won in the ABA, I think. They never won in the NBA. And they had some great players who played in Denver, but they were never able to get there. So I'm with you. You don't want to waste a player of his caliber. So they got to upgrade the roster.
4: Which is why, to me, this is his post. This is his Kobe post-Shaq. Go get you a pile. It's time to move. Shaq's gone. You try to figure go. It's the new iteration now. Now it's Kobe, Powell, Lamar, Bynum. To me, it's that. You got to find you a new iteration because just rolling this team back out to me, I don't think that team can beat Denver. I don't think this team can beat Minnesota healthy. They ain't beat them hurt. And I don't think this team definitely it can beat the Spurs. So I think to me, you have to look at this as the second half of like when Kobe had Shaq and they were winning and all, okay, great. And now they got to go find a new iteration to me, new team. Aaron Gordon's often hurt. Jamal Murray's either hurt or just not. He's just, like you mentioned, he's not showing up when you need him at times, especially, you know, again,
3: well, look,
4: he shows up.
3: You just mentioned it. Remember with Kobe and those bad years and those teams that they had, and it wasn't until they went and got Powell they were.
4: That's what I'm saying.
3: Win.
4: They
3: got
4: to find their Powell and then find that pairing that works with Joker. And he's got to also get better to me. This is my last point. He's got to get better when teams have roughed him up. And he doesn't get it often during the 82 regular season, right?
3: They call a game differently, which is something that I don't think is cool or real because It should be the same all the time. You shouldn't be allowed.
4: It doesn't bother me because we call it playoff basketball. Yeah, like it has a name. It's playoff basketball.
3: No, but then they don't. Then they allow Shea. They don't. They allow Shea to get his calls. You know what I mean? They didn't let Harden get his calls. I'm just saying, you got to be consistent to me. I understand being a little more physical, but not to the extreme where they are, where guys are getting knocked around. And stuff that they never even see during a regular season.
4: I need more from Joker. He ain't never going to be Hakeem defensively or David Robinson or Tim Duncan or, you know, any of those guys, Ben Wallace defensively. But I need more of an effort there. And absolutely, my last point again is I need him to – he's got to find a way to win his games, Rob. He never went over 20-something points. That's so unlike him. He never went over 20-something points. He shot 27% once, 40%, 36%. He can't have games like that as the best player, the leader of that team, especially against an injured team. So he's got to get some of this smoke for letting that team down. And then they got to regroup this summer and figure out if they're really trying to be just, hey, we're good, we'll win 50-something games, or if they're trying to be championship contenders and not waste them. They're going to have to make some improvements because that ain't going to cut it.
3: All right, 877-99 on Fox. Where are you on Denver? What needs to happen? What kind of changes need to happen? Are you moving the Joker? I don't think you're moving the Joker. But he has to get some help around him. What would you do? Jamal Murray, has he run his course? How do you fix the Denver Nuggets? 877-99 on Fox. 877-996-6369. It is the Odd Couple on a funky Flashback Friday. 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

0: You hit 40, energy drops, weight sticks. Yeah, you're doing the same work. That is not discipline. It's actually biology. It doesn't mean you have to accept it. 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Actually got to make me a little smoothie here at one of our breaks, Rob, my little mdrive. All right, let's get to it. I'm disappointed. I put a lot of the yoke of that loss on Joker. Expected more from him. What do they do moving forward? 877-99 on Fox. Nuggets losing to the Timberwolves. That's greatly injured Timberwolves at that. Only had eight players play. 877-99 on Fox. Let's take some calls, Rob. Who we got?
1: Let's kick it off with Mike in South Dakota. You're on the Odd Couple Fox Sports Radio. What's up, Mike?
0: What's up, Mike?
2: Not much, man. How you guys doing?
1: We're doing great on this funky flashback Friday here on the Odd Couple.
2: Yeah, man. Thanks for taking my call. I'm a big Nuggets fan. It was very disappointing to watch. The Nuggets, I think they were missing their defenders, like Peyton Watson, Aaron Gordon. Those guys are out. And Murray was just getting hunted, and if he scores 40 points, it's okay. But, you know, if he's guarding McDaniels, he scores 32 points. Like, he's just a defensive liability. Unless, like, if he's not making shots, like, they got to find someone that can stop the ball without Watson and Gordon and those guys. I mean, Shannon was just going right to the basket past people yesterday. It's like, somebody
0: Where'd he come from? My goodness.
1: No, you're right, Mike. I mean, it was bad. It was like a leaky water faucet that they couldn't cut off. They just couldn't cut it off.
0: You know what's funny, Rob? To your point, he looked like Luka last year with the Wolves. Remember they were suiting
1: They were just going right at him. Oh, absolutely.
0: They were hunting Murray, whether it was...
1: thanks, Mike.
0: A handful of different players. Guys. Thank you, Mike. Appreciate it.
1: Yep. How about DR in Texas? You're on the Odd Couple Fox Sports Radio. What's up, DR? How are you?
3: Guys, can you hear me?
1: Yes, sir.
0: We got you.
3: Okay, yeah, this is Dion in Texas.
1: We appreciate it. Thanks.
0: What up, D?
3: Yes, sir. Yeah. Hey, well, I want to see more from Jokic, and you're considered the best player in the world, and we always expect the best player in the world to get out the first round. And that team's been together for a while. And one thing, Rob, you was talking about Coach McDaniel. You were the Miami head coach. You said, I don't like when they fire him during the season because – you hired an interim coach, and then nothing changes. Well, that's kind of what happened. They fired Coach Malone right before the playoffs last year, and nothing changed. It's still the same strategy. They still got the same problems that they had last year, even brought back some old players. Nothing's changed. But until, hey, Shea, you are the best player in the world because you're getting out the first round. You're going back to the finals. Until Shea, somebody knock him off the
1: phone. If they get knocked out in the next round, he's still the best player in the world? I'm just asking you.
3: I'm
1: asking you.
3: It's up for discussion. But right
1: that's
3: now,
1: fair.
3: That's how we always have done it.
1: No, that's fair. I just want to make sure that we're consistent. Because if he gets knocked out, there's no way anybody's going to say he's the best player in the world. It's just not. I appreciate that. Thank you.
0: Well, who's it going to fall to? Wimby?
1: It could be. If Wimby goes to the Western Conference Finals, it could be. I don't know. Eric, in Denver, you're on the Odd Couple Fox Sports Radio. What's up, Eric? Is it snowing there or not?
4: No, brother. We're a little cold, but it's doing all right.
1: Okay. I'm just saying, checking. You know, you always got to check in Denver. You never know when it's snowing.
0: Oh, that's facts.
4: Ain't that the dang truth. Hey, but no, all I'm saying is the Nuggets should be ashamed of themselves. Nikola Jokic should be ashamed of himself. Defensively, they got called out by McDaniels and they did not answer the call. It's absolutely ridiculous to come out and just let them beat you in an elimination game where they don't even have their number one option.
1: Right.
4: And you just look the way you look. It's absolutely ridiculous. The Nuggets should be ashamed of themselves. Jamal Murray needs to find some consistency.
1: I think he's done there.
4: He needs to be gone. At this point, we've seen what we've seen.
1: Yep.
4: We appreciate the playoff performance.
1: And he's made some big buckets for them. You know that. You know he really has.
4: 1,000%. But I would appreciate some consistency more than, you know, a big game here and a big game there. Aaron Gordon, I think, is really the piece that could really make this team. I think if they get a good point guard, they could really do some work with Aaron Gordon and Nikola Jokic, just the way that their games complement each other. And obviously Christian Brown, doing what he does. But the Nuggets should really be ashamed of themselves because defensively they got called out. They didn't answer the call. They let a grown man say that none of them could play defense and none of them answered that call. It's absolutely ridiculous.
0: That's the crazy part. I mean, he genuinely walked it like he could talk it. It was impressive to see him do that, man. Because, you know, typically people say something, and he's not even a star player, but to come out and be the best player, including Joker last night, Jaden McDaniels was the best player on the court, including everyone. And that was amazing to see. I like his game. I like his mindset. He's so good defensively, and he's only getting better. He's going to be a nice addition. Every team needs a him on their team for sure.
1: All right. Appreciate it. Thanks for the call.
0: All right. Appreciate the call. All right. Terry Rozier facing new charges. We'll tell you what they are on the other side. Right now, Steve DeSager getting you updated. Hey, Steve.
5: Hey there. We'll get to the hoops in a moment, but starting pitcher for the Brewers, Jacob Mizorowski, was throwing a no-hitter in the bottom of the sixth and has just come out due to injury. He had eight strikeouts and two walks. They're up 4-0 in D.C. against the Nationals. 85 pitches thrown. He motioned for the trainer to come out. No word on what it was. He just walked off. But Mizorowski in this game threw over 40 different pitches at 100 miles an hour. His slowest fastball was about 99. He had one fastball at 103 in the first inning. Again, leaves with a no-hitter in the sixth in D.C. Now to the NBA playoff games. Three game sixes, including one seed in the East, Detroit, down at half, 60-38. Well, right now at Orlando, it's 62-45 for the Magic. Early in the third, Orlando shooting 53% from the floor. At Toronto, the Raptors are shooting 55%, and they are leading this game against the Cleveland Cavaliers 45-38 in the second quarter. Cavs up in the series 3-2. Brandon Ingram of the Raptors out with heel inflammation. Rocket star Kevin Durant out again with an ankle injury. Lakers up 3-2, playing at Houston in about an hour. Boston hosts a game 7 on Saturday against Philadelphia. 3-6 in the NHL playoffs as well. End of one. Buffalo already up 3-2, leads 2-0 at Boston. In the second, still scoreless, Tampa Bay at Montreal. Canadians leading that series 3-2. 10 p.m. Eastern, it's Vegas up 3-2 playing at Utah. Among the baseball scores in progress, bottom of the fifth, Rangers were up 4-0 early. It's now 4-3 at Detroit, bottom of the fifth. Pirates had a rain delay at the start, so they're only in the second inning, leading the Reds 1-0. Yankees lead 5-1 in their home game against the Orioles. In that one, Ben Rice with a three-run homer. That game in New York in the bottom of the fifth. Red Sox lead 3-1 over Houston, bottom of the fifth. The Dodgers getting shut out 1-0 in the first at St. Louis. The Dodgers' record in the last couple weeks, 5-7. The Orioles place closer Ryan Helsley on the IL. Brewers pitcher Brandon Woodruff on the injured list. Back to you.
0: You odd couple, Rob and Kelvin on a funky flashback Friday. Be sure to check out our YouTube channel. We're on there now. Shout out to Elijah, always having us up there looking good. All you got to do is search the Odd Couple FSR on YouTube. When you get there, like it, share, subscribe, pass around to the friends, all that good stuff. We appreciate it. And give us the thumbs up icon as well. So go search YouTube, Odd Couple FSR. Find us, subscribe, like it, and share all that good stuff. Shay, do you got the info on Terry Rozier? You want me to break it down?
6: I can break it down for you guys real quick. Yeah. So the ex-NBA star Terry Rozier expected to face new charges in alleged gambling scheme. So federal prosecutors are expected to file additional charges of sports bribery and honest services wire fraud against the former Miami Heat guard by mid-May, his attorney Jim Trusty told NBC News. This has been a story that's been developing throughout the last couple of months. We learned about this a few months, or actually last year.
0: Yep.
6: Last year. Yeah, we learned about this last year I think he was getting ready for a game or something like that, and then all this came out. And
1: yeah, he's been released by the team, right?
6: I don't know. Yes, I don't think he's playing for them anymore, but I'll let you guys take it away.
1: Kelvin, just go ahead. I want your thoughts.
0: Yeah, I'm just looking at all of this, man. It's all, you know, you got more than 30 people, including, you know, four major mafia crime families. Like, of course, Terry Rozier. You got Chauncey, Damon Jones, as we talked about earlier.
1: And Damon Jones is already cop
0: pleaded guilty. Yeah, so, I mean, this is big. And it's what makes this weird is that I'm going to look to make sure, but I know at one point the NBA had cleared him.
1: Which is embarrassing.
0: Yeah, because how is the federal? You would think you'd kind of be like, all right, if he's still under investigation with the feds, not some small rinky-dink police town, you know, some podunk town. Like, the feds? It's like, all right, you would think they'd be like, Terry, hold on. We might even pay you just because, hey, maybe you're not, you know, officially. Right. But we got to still investigate this. This looks damning for him. As I mentioned earlier when we were talking about Damon Jones, why I think he pleaded guilty. Rob, you know this. When the feds come knocking, they ain't knocking with no guests. They're not knocking because, well, we heard, we kind of sort of maybe think that maybe. No, they're knocking because, hey, man, we got text, emails, photos, eyewitnesses, wiretaps. The feds come kicking in the door. They're not playing around.
1: What, so they have, like, a 90% conviction rate or something like that? Like, it's pretty
0: high. Go ahead, Shay. I know you said you got more.
6: So the feds actually kind of found out that what they're going after him right now, it was basically $10 million in ill-gotten gains. And that's what the Justice Department found out. And then more than 30 people, including members and associates of four major mafia crime families, are involved in this. So the feds are definitely involved, and they definitely did a lot of digging. So,
0: no, they don't play. They don't mind. I mentioned this earlier in the week with Damon Jones. Rob, they don't mind waiting. They're not. It's not a speed. It's not like you drove by a cop on the freeway speeding. That's what I'm here. I'm going to go get you for that. They will let you do the crime. They will watch you. They'll tape you. They'll record. They'll hear you admit it until they get whatever they wanted. Meaning if they want, like you mentioned, there's other family crime, mob families in this. They want to take a whole thing down. They're not interested in just, you went somewhere, you got $5,000 a gamble. That's a waste of their time. They want the whole fish, the big fish. So they'll take their time. They'll wait years. They'll collect all the info, the data, the the witnesses. So this doesn't look good. So I will be shocked, honestly, and you know this, Rob. Once the domino starts to fall, I wouldn't be shocked if he takes a deal as well.
1: Yeah.
0: You know what I mean?
1: It's a black guy on the NBA, and you know this, Kelvin. We talked about it. Whenever there's money involved and some of the stuff that's so easy for people to, you say, they make $15 million a year, $18 million. Why would they be interested in that? People are offering you some free money, easy money. You know what I mean? And you don't have to do anything.
0: That's facts.
1: I mean, like, seriously, all I do is tell them who's not playing or tell them what's going on or the injured list or I just think it's a can of worms. And that's why sports had always distanced himself away from gambling. You remember that? Go ahead.
0: Well, I was going to say, also, I think people forget this part. Because we become educated on addiction, opioid addiction, drug addiction, alcohol addiction, shoot, even people with sex addictions. Like, gambling is an addiction. And it don't matter if you have $10 or $10 billion. Some of the richest people, we say, man, why do you... I mean, Charles Barkley is doing well for himself. He's all the time, I think I lost $30 million gambling. Michael Jordan is billionaire, maybe two times over, and he still gambles. Like, and loses big money or wins big money. Like, it's not often this.

0: those are just a few bad apples, not that it's the whole sport. You know what I mean? Yeah. That's what they'll use as punish the people who get caught or whatever, and it's not everybody. So,
1: well, Pistons trying to make a run of it. Halfway through the third, 64-54, they cut it down to 10. It got up to, 21. I take that back. Got to 21. So now they're making a run, 64-54. And Jalen Duren starting, 8-8, which you'd want more, but he's made a couple buckets. Duncan Robinson is hit a few threes. Cade's up to 13. So they're starting to they're winning right now. The Magic only have 4 points in the first 6 minutes and a half of the third quarter, Rob.
0: Four points. It's just that when you dig yourself such a hole, all it takes is a three, and then they're back up 13. You know what I mean?
1: Yeah.
0: It's a long road, and you got to basically almost pitch a shutout to get back in it. And that's what they have now, 4 points.
1: 4 points.
0: And especially.
1: Golly, that's some Atlanta Hawks type stuff.
0: Yeah, but the Pistons only had 12 points in the quarter. You know what I mean? Man. So they might wind up having a 12-point quarter, which will be the same. And, of course, I don't think anybody thought that the Magic were going to beat the Pistons by 25 tonight, but I thought they would win the game.
1: So all they got to do is win by one.
0: Yeah, that's
1: right?
0: All.
1: The Hawks won a couple games by one.
0: That's all.
1: And kept them in it. All right. There's a big event happening this weekend that a lot of people are into, and you've been a well-traveled man, even the only black man to go to Antarctica. I don't know if it's true, but dang it, I said it. So you might have been.
0: There have been other black people who have gone to Antarctica.
1: You've been to this. I want to know if you've been to this place that a lot of people are going to be at this weekend. It's a big event. It gets all fancy for. Would you go? Are you into it? We'll ask next. It is the Odd Couple, Rob and Kelvin, on a funky flashback Friday. Stick with your boys. It's Fox Sports Radio.
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0: 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Coming up next hour, we got Mark Funky Co. Medina. We also have Last Call as well. And we'll get into Big Game 7 coming up too, man. Big Game 7 coming up in the NBA Eastern Conference. You got the 76ers and Celtics. We'll talk about that as well. All right, Rob. Kentucky Derby is happening this weekend. And it's one of those events everybody goes to. It's a big deal. People don't even know what's going on. They couldn't name a single horse to save their life, but they go get dressed up and all that good stuff. You were not far from Kentucky, spending all those years in Cincinnati. Did you ever go? I was thought, and I was like, let me see if my man Rob ever went and got geared up.
1: Never went. I lived in Kentucky for 2 years, Southgate, yeah, which is in northern Kentucky, 3 miles across the 471 bridge in Cincinnati. Mm-hmm. So I lived in Kentucky. But I never went, and it's funny because my best friend, Fred, from D.C., and I have already talked about this. This is on our list for when, God willing, we retire. Fred is a big, huge sports fan, and we want to go do some of those things, you know what I mean? And that's on that list. Like, we're going to go to Augusta, to the Masters. I've never done that. Like, there's certain things that I have not done in sports, and the Kentucky Derby is one of those on that list, on the bucket list or whatever you want to call it. So I'm definitely interested in going at least one time and just checking out the scene.
0: Yeah, I'm the same way, man. Like, I'm not going to sit up here and act like I'm into the horse racing. I go to Santa Anita or something out here for those who, you know, near.
1: In I have been area, there. I've been to Santa Anita. Have you ever been or no?
0: No, I still haven't been. You went to just go? Did you actually play some bets?
1: Yeah, play some bets. We had a live broadcast, but that was for maybe when I was doing stuff for AM 570 here locally in L.A.
0: Yeah.
1: Yeah, I think we had a live broadcast out there, and it was cool. And when I was a kid, we had a thing called off-track betting, OTB, and my grandfather, my late
0: grandfather. You down with OTB? I'm sorry.
1: Yes, you down with OTB. My grandfather was down with OTB. And that's how I spent time with him. Like, with my grandfather, it would just be me and him, and he let me pick some horses, you know, and all that kind of stuff. So, like, those are memories I have with him.
0: That's nice.
1: Yeah, it was. And so the Kentucky Derby is a big event. A lot of people, it's the thing, obviously, in Kentucky.
0: Oh, people go, and to your point, they go from all over, and it's like one of those, I've never gone, I don't know anything about horse racing, but I want to go. I want to go to the parties. I want to look the part, you know, dress, and the style in which they dress, go to the races. So, yeah, it's on my list. I like that. I there's some things out there. You got that. I've only been around the Daytona 500, like, I happened to be there. Spring break was there 1 year when it happened to be going there as well. So it was like a weird just timing thing when I went. And so you can see it and all that good stuff. But that could be on the list as well. I'm trying to think, what other big events? I mean, I guess, yeah. Well, I'll be fortunate just living here, God willing, that the Olympics will be here. Because I've never gone to the Olympics, but they'll be here in 2028, so just in L.A., so by default, I'll be here.
1: Yeah, but are you going? Cool. I don't know if
0: I'm absolutely going.
1: I've never been to an Olympics either.
0: Wait.
1: I've never covered the Olympics.
0: I would have lost that bet.
1: No, I've never covered the Olympics. I was just...
0: I just knew you were in Atlanta in 96.
1: Nope, I was not. In 96...
0: You couldn't convince me.
1: Yeah, I was not. I never covered the Olympics, and... I'm going to be honest. I don't know if I'll be here when the Olympics are here as far as me getting out of Dodge if I'm not covering it. You know what I mean? I don't know. It just depends on the, like, I'm just not into all the crowds and trying to get around.
0: It's
1: going to
0: be crazy.
1: You know, and all that. And, you know, Los Angeles with the traffic and all that. Yeah. I don't know if I really want to be a part of that. I have to.
0: Mary Mac, you trying to go to the Olympics? Shay, when they get a couple of years from here?
2: I did the raffle and everything. I'm hyped for it. I'm trying to go to FIFA when it comes out here, too.
0: I was about
2: man.
0: To say, what about the World Cup?
2: I'm going to do well, honestly, that's a whole different situation because Iran might not even come out here anymore. So if that happens, that happens. But if Iran comes out here, I'm 100% going to a World Cup match. Yeah. Everyone's telling me to wait until the last day to buy a ticket. So that's what I'm going to do.
1: Yeah.
0: I mean, you probably get somebody who just, like, screw it, I can't go. I'll sell them for $100, whatever. You know,
2: exactly.
0: You might be able to score. Like, yeah, the
1: tickets will always be available. Like, I know you think, oh, there's nowhere I could get tickets.
2: I mean, when they're $4,000, they're always going to be available.
1: We're going to get to that, yeah.
0: Yeah, so that'd be cool. I'll definitely, but Kentucky Derby, that's on the list too, man. I got to get there, but I'm for sure. My daughters and my wife, even if it just ends up being my wife, just because my kids are so young, we're going to see gymnastics during the Olympics. Like that is going to be spectacular. Or going to see some track and field. I think that's going to be at the Coliseum here. That'll be fantastic too. So shout out to anybody and listeners out there in Kentucky or the Cincinnati area or anybody anywhere that's going to be heading out to the Kentucky Derby over the weekend. Enjoy it. Have fun.
1: And we mentioned it briefly, but those World Cup tickets, $4,000. Is that what they're trying to get people?
0: Yeah, that's and the only thing reason why I think is because you got other countries coming. So people are like Shay, right?
1: But I hear that things aren't moving as fast as you would have thought. You know, like people
0: do
1: are
0: Do they
1: not.
0: Know gas? Gas is up. Food is up. Rent is up. Everything is up. Ain't nobody got expendable. I can just go buy these $4,000 tickets. All right. 71-59. Pistons still down. Magic up 12 on them. Minute left in the third. We'll keep you updated on that game as well. Plus, we got to talk about a game 7 that's going to be happening in the Eastern Conference as well. Lots to get to. Fox Sports Radio. We are Fox
1: Sports. Let me ask you something. 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
19: They've just started the fourth quarter in Orlando. The Magic led earlier, well, in fact, at half by 22. It's now 71-64 over Detroit. Early fourth, this is game six of their first round NBA playoff series. Orlando up 3-2. Cleveland leads 3-2, but trails at the half at Toronto. Raptors 61-51. The late game in about 45 minutes will be the Lakers trying to close it out at Houston. In the NHL, Sabres trying to close out a first round series, leading at Boston 2-1. And that's in the second period. End of two, still scoreless. Tampa Bay at Montreal, later Vegas at Utah. To baseball, the Brewers lead 4-1 at the Nationals in the top of the eighth. Starter for Milwaukee, Jacob Mizorowski, left due to injury in the sixth after 5 1/3 scoreless innings. Yankees lead 5-1 over the Orioles in the seventh. Cubs held on today to beat Arizona 6-5. I'm Steve DeSager.
20: One guy is happily divorced. One guy is happily married. One guy gets called daddy by his three beautiful daughters. One guy gets called daddy after a credit card approval. One guy won a state high school basketball championship. One guy only covered a state high school basketball championship. One guy's been inducted into three halls of fame. One guy has only mopped a hall. Does this seem weird to anybody else?
21: Crazy.
20: Can this sports writer and this sports fan share a radio show without driving each other crazy? 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
1: 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He'll join us as well. Plus, last call, if you weren't able to get in earlier in the program, you will be able to do that. So a power-packed final hour of the week, of the program, all that and much more for you here on The Odd Couple.
0: All right, we got a good one, Rob. Pistons cut it within 5, 71-66. Magic up 10-40 left in the fourth quarter. They had a 24-11 third quarter. Then they scored four straight. So I think at one point they were on a 10-0 run to start going from third into the fourth. So crunch time for both these teams. And we'll see who they'll be able to do it. You wonder if they're going to be gassed, as you mentioned earlier, expending so much energy trying to get back in this thing.
1: The hardest thing is to keep it going. You know what I mean? When you have to get so many, and then all you got to do. Yeah, you got to get so many in order to get it even. And it's hard. You see a lot. They might even tired, and then you fall back behind. You know what I mean? Like, it's one of those things. So, plenty of time. All those games have been pretty close. And yep. And we'll see how it goes.
0: We'll see. Keep you updated on that. Not a big game for Paolo. He's having a rough game. These three, what, Rob? 3 for 14, 0 for 7 from three. So that, I don't know if that's a good thing in the sense that, yeah, hey, he's just off tonight. If you're the Pistons thing, you got to hope, or if it's bad that he's so horrible and you're still down six.
1: Right.
0: 17 from Bane is the high for a Magic player right now. And then everybody else just kind of sprinkled in, you know, a little here, a little there. Pistons, last point. Pistons, Kate, obviously 17. But neither guy who had 45 last game. It's like you always say that they use too many of their
1: right.
0: points.
1: I'm always saying that. 17, yeah, so. I'm always saying, like, you know, you might empty your gun and then you don't have
0: don't
1: it
0: be
1: for
0: about, Don't be worrying about people's nights.
1: I'm just saying. I'm just saying.
0: You know what? If that's the case, as you mentioned, the Knicks are scoring 4 points.
1: They might, after all that.
0: Only 8 total the whole game, maybe. My goodness. All right, we'll keep you up on that as well.
1: Yep.
0: But speaking of NBA, Rob, Sixers, kind of, you know, we've talked Pistons, the Knicks, Denver, Minnesota's been, Lakers, Houston. There's been some series that have had some conversation, storyline, juicy
1: stories. But everybody was down on the Sixers earlier. You remember we talked about it. Oh, they're better without Embiid and all that kind of stuff. And here they are. Forcing a game 7 against the Celtics in Boston, like after winning.
0: It's interesting because if you listen to folks who, you know, have been kind of are Boston fans, and they're having flashbacks of what you and I have talked about last year when I keep saying they're going to lay that egg, that stinker where they live by the three, die by it. They've had a couple of games where the offense gets weird and they do that like, oh, shoot, the Sixers are getting back in this thing or taking a lead, and they just revert back to just, well, one-on-one, chucking up threes. And so now it makes it really interesting going into game 7. You got to feel like Celtics, all right, you're going to right the ship. You're going to get this thing right. But the big conversation or thing to watch, I should say, Rob, what do you do with Jason Tatum? What do you do? Jason Tatum goes out in the game. He gets hurt. You know, and you're saying it's another leg, another calf or something. I mean, it's what do you do with him? He's going to be a game time decision, but do you risk it? And that's what a lot of folks are concerned about is because fought all the way. Go ahead.
1: It's simple. If he's not healthy enough to play, he can't play. And that team won a lot of games without him this year. And you just got to play it like that. That's how it has to be. You can't force the guy out there. You don't want to put the guy out there. We saw it before in the finals with was it the conference final with KD? You remember that when the Warriors put him out there and we knew that he shouldn't have been out there and that's what happened. So I think it's to me it's an easy fit.
0: Well, he's playing. So the latest he is. He is playing. They had to send in their list of injury list. He's not on it. So. I mean, what does that mean? Do you watch him? Do you monitor him? I think it's a bit risky. Unless he is complete, like he's really seriously like, dude, it was just a little pain. I'm fine. Because you can't be set back another whole year. You know what I mean? 8-9 months.
1: No, you don't want to put your star player in that position. If he's not healthy and he can't do what he's doing and you're putting him in a situation where, you know, you could hurt him. Going forward, it would be a mistake, even for a playoff series, even though you want to win. And this season wasn't supposed to be anything. It was supposed to be a wash. You know that. They got rid of all the veteran players. They were going to develop some young guys, thought that they would just be in the middle of the pack in the East. And instead, they wound up balling out and putting themselves in another spot where people felt it was good the way they were playing and making a comeback without Tatum. It was amazing. So now,
0: go ahead. Well, I was just going to say, and I do think, too, what threw Boston off is Embiid coming back because, you know, he had that surgery. He should be back in a few weeks, 1, 2 weeks, 4 weeks. How does it work? Everybody's body is different. And I think throwing an obviously an MVP candidate type player when healthy at his best, and I think there was an adjustment for the Sixers, right? Okay, wait, because the wings were playing great. You had Maxey, even Edgecombe, VJ Edgecombe, the rookie. You know, we're seeing a resurgence in Paul George. And so I think there was a quick adjustment period for that first game when he came back of like, okay, how do we play with him? Do we feed him? And even himself, remember he shot all those threes. He was 0 for 5, 0 for 6 in the first half and said, forget the threes. I forgot I'm 7-1, 7-2. Let me go be big, mid-range game, turnaround game, and got it going again for himself. And I think that also threw a wrinkle in for the Celtics. Like, oh, shoot. You know what I mean? You're adjusting. And you're like, wait. And I think that happened to give you an example with the Nuggets. A couple of times you got these random players coming in for the Timberwolves. You're like, wait, hold on. Wait, who is this? What? We planned for this. We executed for this. And that happens in the postseason sometimes when you get those kind of games or those kind of moments where somebody comes in. But it's going to be interesting because what happens, Rob? Is this a overachieving season because of what you saw the whole season? Like, you didn't expect them to be this good? Because I think they overachieved for me. I expect them to be 5th, 6th, 7th seed-ish. They all the way compete for a chance to be number one seed in the East. And now if you get knocked out by the Sixers, it turns into, well, dang, we had championship hopes. So it kind of changes like, man, wow, we overachieved. But since he came back and looked relatively healthy and relatively like himself, my mind is now they're supposed to be in the championship. So it's going to be a hard year, you know, to assess if you're the Celtics, if they were to lose this game we thought it would go.
1: Yeah, I think that you would be disappointed. There's no doubt about it. But I don't think this was a year you got some new players, some young players, some really valuable time, right? You developed some younger players. You know what Jaylen Brown can do. He had an unbelievable year, like an all-star kind of year, right? So that was that was in that situation. And then you also have, you know, you have your star player. You know what you're doing. So you feel like our two star players we have, and they're going to be there, and they're going to be good for years to come. So they have it unless, and I don't see them.
0: Right.
1: Why would they break that up? You know what I mean? Like, you have something, you have a formula. All you got to do is get those other players around, and you can look at this and just say, hey, it was bad that we had an opportunity and it didn't work out this time. But I don't think if you're the Celtics, you're going to be like, wow, this was a disaster. Because I don't think they were expecting anything this year, and they wound up at least having a good run at it. But I expect them to win in Boston. I just do. How about the 76ers? Where are you on them?
0: I was going to say, this is what you... It's so hard. You know I always talk about Paul George often injured. We know Embiid's history. And so it's so hard because if I was just reading a roster to you on paper, you'd be like, oh, that team is, you know, we already know Maxey's one of the best players in the league. VJ Edgecombe finished third in the rookie of the year voting. Looks like he's going to be a stud in this league. And Embiid, we know he is when healthy. And so Kelly Oubre and a couple other guys they have, on paper, the 76ers are supposed to be good, right? Like, yeah. They should be competing against the Celtics. Yeah, they should be one of the better teams in the East. So it's really hard to, because of the injuries. It's like you don't know what you're getting. And with injuries, you don't know how long guys are going to have to, you know, before they get back acclimated, get healthy. So that's the challenge with them. And Paul George has looked good. He's reminded us of who he is. He's supposed to be 23 this last game. Great defense on Jaylen Brown. He's played very well this series. And you kind of go, oh, yeah, that's who Paul George is when he's healthy, right? That's the better version of him. So I think the Celtics are who I'd expect. But I think the 76ers have their number with Embiid back.
1: So you're expecting them to game seven in Boston?
0: Yeah, I think they sneak out of game seven. Yeah, because their ability to play inside out, the ability they have a bunch of wings, and that they throw at you, Maxey, Edgecombe, Oubre, Paul George. They got a bunch of guys on the edge who can defend, kind of the two-way players you look for. I think the 76ers are going to pull this thing out. And again, I'm assuming 80%, I don't know, 75, 85% Joel Embiid, it looks great. So I expect them to be able to pull this thing out. So, and it's going to be, again, the Celtics will be able to have that crutch of we overachieved this season. But you don't want to lose like this, the way they're going to potentially lose. By the way, tie game, 72 all, Magic Pistons, 7 minutes left. They have scored 12 points in almost a quarter and a half since the second half, Rob.
1: Yeah, I see it.
0: They being the Magic to 34. So a 34-12 run in the second half thus far.
1: With 7 minutes to go. My goodness. There it is. The game is there. It's available. And you'll see how much energy they put in. Right. How much energy they put in, and does he start to make some shots? You know, it's like the law of averages. You know what I mean? Like, they have 1 point in the fourth quarter. You just hope that, okay, we use all that energy to tie it all up. And now, will they start putting together some baskets? Are they going to get 1 point the rest of the game or whatever it is? Like, it's crazy to me.
0: I mean, my gosh. They're down one. This is. We've seen some wild stuff in the last 24 hours. You wouldn't have convinced me that they'd have, 12 points in a quarter and a half.
1: 12 points in the second half. Right. 12 points in the second half. And how many of those are field goals? I don't even know how many field goals they've made. They've hit that patch where everything was going in the second quarter. So the Pistons are up by two. There's still 7 minutes to go. We'll see.
0: Yep. Yeah, continue. Keep
1: all right. 877-99 on Fox. 877-996-6369. Where are you on the 76ers, Boston? What do you think on those two with a game seven? Kelvin likes Philadelphia. I'm going to stick with Boston. They got to make their threes, play their game. And obviously, if Tatum can't go, right now he's playing, but hopefully he's 100% or can play and contribute. But I still like Jaylen Brown. We saw what he did all year, even without Tatum. So that'll be interesting to see how it plays out. It is the Odd Couple, 877-99 on Fox, 877-996-6369. 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

0: 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It is 80 to 74, 440 left in the game. Pistons have come back. They're up six. It's been a Cade Cunningham just defensively making shots and no shots being made on the Magic end. But four something left in this game. We'll continue to keep you updated on.
1: So do they have? They have 3 points. Are they're all free throws. So they have no.
0: Yeah, field? Yeah. Paolo Vaccaro's made free throw. Yep.
1: They have no baskets in the fourth quarter. They had 11 points in the third quarter, and they have three free throws. This is like, to me, that's coaching. I'm sorry. You gotta set up plays. There's no way that you don't have a play to get you a basket when you're going
0: through
1: something like that.
0: And you know what I don't like, Rob?
1: You know what I mean, Kelvin?
0: Dude, we got a couple calls. I'm going to say this real quick because you just hit on something you've heard me mention. Something happened in the NBA where guys don't know how to just get, like, hey, Paolo, go get on the left block.
1: Yep.
0: Go get fouled. Go get a bucket. Do your thing. Like, it. When you watch the Magic, they're just all in the perimeter. I try to dribble once or twice. Okay, I give it back to you out in the perimeter. Okay, you try to dribble. All right, you get in the perimeter. And it's not just the Magic. A lot of NBA teams do this. And you know this. You were in New York with the Knicks where you got Patrick Ewing. You dump it down to him or Bernard King. Or if it were the Pistons, you're able to dump it down to guys on the block. And like the Bird and Mikael. Guys don't have spots anymore. Guys don't get to the block. It's just all it is everything is perimeter oriented. And it's just it's such a feast or famine type of way of playing basketball. You get what I mean?
1: Yeah. It just there's no way that you could let a whole quarter go by where you only have free throws and not a basket, and you don't have a play as a coach to get you baskets. Right? There's less than 4 minutes to go. They're down by eight. What are they down by?
0: Yeah, K just hit a three.
1: Yeah, I mean, like they're cooked. I think at this point who's making baskets? Like it's too late.
0: And now they're shook mentally. To your coaching point, Rob.
1: That's coaching.
0: When you do this,
1: you can't do that.
0: You then get your team anxious, right? Because now every basket, every possession, they're nervous. They don't know how to because they're not in comfortable flow.
1: You can't let it go that long to me without being able to get yourself, stop the action, get you a play, get you a basket, get you free throws. Like they went all that time where they had one and two points in most of the quarter. You got to get free throws. Your shot's not dropping. You can't just keep shooting threes
0: because
1: and shooting
0: no
1: from
0: one
1: the
0: does
1: perimeter.
0: That anymore, Rob. You're not allowed to coach like that. God forbid you dump it down to Karl Malone or Barkley and say, big fella, go get me one.
1: Can you imagine you're gonna lose a fourth quarter at home where you don't get a field goal? I've never seen anything like it.
0: And to your point, when you watch them, I mean, yeah, they're going to make a shot at some point. But if there's nothing.
1: No, I'm not sure they're going to make a shot. I'm dead serious. At this point, when you get outscored 21-4 and you don't have a field goal,
0: at
1: 3:51 to go, I'm not convinced they're going to. They might not score the rest of the game.
0: It just drives me crazy. All right. He needs to drop it down the pile. All right, let's get to these calls. 877-99 on Fox. 76ers pulling up a great upset against the Celtics. Are you worried? Is it just, hey, they won a couple more, but you're not worried about the Celtics in game 7? 877-99 on Fox. Rob, who we got?
1: Andre in Massachusetts, you're on the Odd Couple of Fox
0: let's
1: Sports
0: see what
1: Radio.
0: He has to say.
1: You already know he's picking the Celtics like I am. What's up,
0: not
1: Bryce?
0: Not a thing. Let me tell you.
2: How you doing? Thanks for taking the call. Listen, I'm picking the hot team. I'm picking a team that's landing the power punches. And right now, that is the Philadelphia 76ers under the capable leadership of Nick Nurse. Now, you guys talked about dumping it into the post. What's the 76ers offense been the last two games? Paul George bringing the ball up on one side of the court, Joel Embiid in the post, them playing inside out and going through the big man. Okay, going through the dominant option, like we used to do back in New York with the Patrick Ewing, Xavier McDaniels, and Charles Oakley. Here's the bottom line in terms of what this comes down to, and you mentioned it, okay, about this analytics, run up and down, shoot a bunch of threes, and then bring these guys, young players in. Here's what it comes down to. The Celtics got rid of Jrue Holiday, and they should have never done that. Forget the second apron. That's who they are missing. Jrue Holiday made that.
1: That's a great point.
2: You cannot replace him. Never mind you lost Al Horford because he hit the road after you lost Jrue Holiday and you changed up the culture. They don't have the defensive mentality, the defensive tools, and the leadership that they had last year. It's not the same team. You're 100% right, Kelvin, and it's the perfect storm because all of a sudden the Sixers got healthy and Nick Nurse is a capable coach. You can win a championship with the Sixers on 2K if you just play with the actual team. Never mind Embiid being out and Paul George.
1: So you're picking the Sixers to win.
2: I'm picking the Sixers to win the South.
1: Wow.
2: The Sixers, they don't. It's not the same team as the last 2 years. And the Sixers are now healthy. They're the more talented group. Thanks for taking the call.
1: Yep, appreciate it. Look at that. From the Commonwealth. I was shocked by that.
0: Yeah, and now you got the Pistons threes going in. Duncan Robinson hitting it. It's a 12-point game now. 3:08 left. This is crazy, Rob. If you predicted that they won't score a field goal.
1: I told you. I already see it because you're too late in this game. I don't think you can let the game go that far. And I think that's coaching. Like, I get it. Players are off. You got to be able to get them in a position. Do you know what I mean?
0: You got a player, too, that you got in your – all right, we're going to go to our bread and butter here, this player.
1: This gets us a basket or it's going to get us two free throws. That stops the run. That stops the situation. You can't – so they have how many points now in the second half? 15 points?
0: 15. Jamal Mosley, their coach, a lot of people had him on the hot seat. Regardless, some even said, even if he wins this series and loses the next round, he could be gone. A game like this, my friend and co-host Rob Parker, you love to get people gone. This would be one right here where he would be gone off of this. There's just, you had a chance to advance, get a great one thing if you lost. Hey, it was a good game, back and forth, we lost. You score 15 points currently in the second half with only 3 minutes left with Paolo Banchero, Desmond Baines. You know, you got guys, Wendell Carter. You got enough guys to get some buckets, and they don't.
1: Kevin.
0: They're not getting any buckets.
1: In Culver City, you're on the Odd Couple Fox Sports Radio. That might be an NBA record to not have a field goal in the fourth quarter of a playoff game.
0: I know.
1: Kev.
0: All the time.
3: Hey, let's just call it out. This perimeter basketball is destroying the NBA. You got a bunch of guys sitting around shooting threes, and when those threes don't go in, they don't know how to score. That's why you got Orlando playing like that.
1: Yep.
3: And I want people to start calling out Joe Mazzulla. I'm tired of all the, we got to play better. What are you going to do? Well, why don't you do something to make a freaking adjustment? Get Jason Tatum in the post. Get Jaylen Brown in the post. Get Vucevic in the post. He's one of the best post players at USC. What are you doing? All you're going to do is shoot 43s with Peyton Pritchard, and when they don't make the threes, you lose? Make the adjustment. That's what Phil Jackson would do. Pat Riley would do that. The last guy won a championship there, Doc Rivers, did that when they won a championship. Make an adjustment, Mazzulla. You won that one championship. Why don't you step up and be a credible head coach and do something when a team is punching you in the face? Because Nick Nurse is out coaching you. Now you got to make the adjustment and stop shooting 43s. And get your butt in the post and start going inside. Like Barkley,
0: that's a
3: said,
0: good call out, Kevin.
3: Around,
0: the problem
3: the
0: is, Kate, Kev, who?
3: Yep.
0: They are built for the three. Who is the go-get-a-bucket and the paint guy? Yes, they got Tatum and Jaylen Brown as far as they can handle the rock and get and they can
3: How
0: score. We know
3: White?
0: That, but I'm saying
3: – How about Derek White?
0: Well, he's been struggling too. Wow, look at all the Magic fans are leaving. This is crazy. Appreciate it.
1: Why wouldn't you leave? I mean, like, seriously, they laid an egg. They didn't even have to play great in the second half. You just got to play decent. You can't go where
0: play
1: you got
0: par.
1: How many field goals did they have in the second half? They only had 11 points, so they might have had two or three buckets, right? And then
0: Got one there. Paolo got a dunk finally.
1: That's too late now. It's like, what's the score? 10 points? Is 10 point lead?
0: No, 12. Still 12.
1: Yeah. I mean, it's too late. There's your field goal. Now you got a field goal. But I'm telling you, this is on the coach. You got to know how to get that train stopped and turned around.
0: Yeah, this might have got him fired, Rob.
1: Even if they win, they could win game seven and they probably won't bring him back. I believe that.
0: Because he was already on the hot seat. Everybody knows that. Right. He was already, the buns were toasty. He was already on that hot seat.
1: All right.
0: All right. Let's get to Funky Comadina coming up after we get you set on trending with Steve Persinger.
4: Guys, genuinely amazing that Orlando, until just now, had missed 23 straight field goal attempts. It's now about 2 minutes left.
1: There's a number because, Steve, that's what I was trying to figure out. Like, this got to be like the Knicks and like some historic.
0: The Rockets, 27-3.
1: Right.
4: When you talk about historic low, remember one of the Chicago Bulls finals games against the Utah Jazz, where Utah had like the record for fewest points in a second half of a playoff game, and that was 23. This is 17 points so far with 2 minutes left at Orlando.
1: 23 straight misses.
4: This is a 35-point second quarter that Orlando had at home, and they're not going to come close to 35 total in the second half.
1: Unbelievable.
4: 91-77, Detroit leading with under 2 minutes to go, and Orlando had a halftime lead of 60-38 tonight. So Detroit is ready to force a Game 7 of this first-round series. Meanwhile, Cleveland's up 3-2. Cleveland is still trailing by double digits at Toronto late third quarter. Raptors 92-81. The late game starts in about 10 minutes. Lakers up 3-2 playing at Houston. LA's Austin Reeves starting tonight. Kevin Durant of the Rockets out again with an ankle injury. Boston hosts a Game 7 on Saturday against Philadelphia. 3-6 in the NHL playoffs tonight. Under 4 minutes left in regulation. Tampa Bay still scoreless at Montreal. Canadians leading the series 3-2. Buffalo up 3-2 and winning tonight at Boston 2-1 early in the third. The late game in a half an hour has Vegas up 3-2 playing at Utah. The Dallas Cowboys signed first-round safety Caleb Downs from Ohio State. The Eagles signed first-round wide receiver Mekhi Lemon from USC. Cameron Young leads by 5 strokes in Miami at Doral. Jordan Spieth has tied for second place. A reminder, NASCAR's on FS1 the next 3 Sundays. This Sunday from Texas, 3:30 p.m. Eastern time. In baseball today, the Cubs at home held on 6-5 over Arizona. Although for the D-backs, Ildemaro Vargas went 4-for-4. He has a 27-game hit streak dating back to last September. The Milwaukee Brewers are up 6-1 at Washington in the top of the ninth. Brewers starting pitcher Jacob Mizorowski left with a hamstring cramp in the sixth. After 5 1/3 hitless innings, Brewers pitcher Brandon Woodruff is on the IL with shoulder inflammation. The Orioles place closer Ryan Helsley on the IL with elbow inflammation. Tampa Bay has shut out the Giants 3-0. Back to you.
0: Hey, Steve, have a great weekend. Appreciate you, buddy. It's the Odd Couple, Rob Parker, Kelvin Washington, on a Funky Flashback Friday. Joined now by our man, Mark Funky Comadina. Essentially Sports, Fox Sports Radio, NBA Insider, Mark G underscore Medina on X. Give him a follow. Mark, how the heck did the Pistons come back and win this thing, buddy?
5: Well, I mean, they're in the driver's seat right now. How do they win it? Well, it helps that Paolo Banchero is not shooting the ball well. Same thing with Jalen Suggs. Same thing with Desmond Bane. So they need that luck because when you're looking at this game right now, Cade Cunningham is still struggling with his efficiency, 10-23 from the field so far. But thankfully for the Pistons, he has gotten some help with some better three-point shooting, most notably from Duncan Robinson. But,
1: I mean, come on. This is what I don't understand. And from a coaching standpoint, 23 straight misses, 23 straight field goal misses by Orlando. Like, where's the play where the coach draws up something and the guy gets in the block and you have a guy who has a move or a chance of making a basket? I mean, really, as easy as it is to score in the NBA, you're going to continue to shoot from the perimeter. We saw that. What was that, Houston? They missed 27 straight threes. Do you remember that?
5: Yeah. Oh, yeah. I covered that game. Game 7, Rockets-Warriors in 2018.
1: 27 straight. Like, these are historic. It's unbelievable where that is. Wow.
5: Yeah, and Rob, you're on to something because Jalen Suggs, he's not blameless. He's been part of the problem with the poor shooting, but during the season, when I asked him about the team's inconsistency, he pointed for the need to make the extra pass, especially after making a defensive stop. When you look at the numbers, their offense is really generated after, I think, a second pass after making a defensive stop. So too much of the isolation one-on-one or taking a good shot before a better shot, that's partly why they're in this predicament.
1: Right. I mean, I didn't think they were going to blow them out like the score was, but I didn't think that they could miss 23 straight. That's incredible. All right, how about the Lakers and the Rockets? What do you see there? The Lakers got enough. They're not going to run out of gas? Because I thought they were going to close out the Rockets at home. I was surprised by that.
5: Yeah, Rob, I think anything can happen. You know, I think that the Lakers close out only because I don't think that the Houston Rockets, this team, is suddenly going to be the team that breaks NBA history with being the only team that, you know, overcomes a 3-0 series deficit, or the fifth team that at least forces a game seven. You know, they've been Jekyll and Hyde. They're young guys, you know, make or miss shots depending on the game. But the Lakers are very vulnerable. I mean, their last two games, you know, they've dropped percentage points as far as their efficiency by about 5%. They've only shot 25% from the field. LeBron, he seems to be out of gas when you look at
1: the fact
5: that he missed all of his threes in game five on six attempts. Austin Reeves, he's starting. You expect, okay, he should start gaining his rhythm, but there's a lot of times that second game is actually harder than the first game after a lengthy absence because the adrenaline.

0: athleticism, but, you know, they haven't shot well from three at all either, and so they're vulnerable. And the Raptors, you know, this is a team coming in that we thought would probably be in rebuild mode, but they haven't been. And that's a credit to Scottie Barnes taking a step with his play. You know, someone like Colin Murray-Boyles, he's a really good rookie that deals with physicality a lot and is a good rim protector. So I do give the edge to Cleveland to be able to come back from this. But, you know, they've been up and down all season. It's not surprising they've been up and down the playoffs.
1: No doubt.
2: Hey, real quick for me. Oh, go ahead. Rob, what were you about to say?
1: No, go ahead. One last question.
2: I was just going to say, just a real quick, real quick with the Joker, Nuggets. I'm sure you didn't see this happen, especially with all the injuries from the Timberwolves. Real quick for us, Mark, just the thoughts on that and what do the Nuggets do?
0: Yeah, I imagine they'll improve their roster, make moves, but this really goes down to Nikola Jokic. I mean, he was in the MVP conversation this past season, despite the fact that most of their core players had overlapping injuries. So, you know, I'm not going to discount the injuries, but when you add the fact that the Wolves had a bunch of injuries, Nikola Jokic had to be a better player, even with Rudy Gobert's defensive credentials.
1: No doubt. No doubt. Yeah. And just no doubt. One pick.
2: Agree on that.
1: 76ers or Boston in that game seven? Who you got?
0: Yeah, I'm taking Celtics. I'm surprised it got this far, but I'd be hard pressed to think that the Celtics suddenly lose this first round.
1: Okay. All right. Thank you, Mark.
0: Shout out real quick, Rob.
1: Yes, go ahead.
0: Amazing singing on, you know, the Lakers possible choking here.
1: Did you like that?
0: I saw the Michael Jackson biopic, and I felt like it was the same experience.
2: Okay, Mark.
1: My man. Mark fucking Cole. I appreciate that. And you know what? I want you to know, Kelvin will tell you, it was off the cuff, right, Kelvin? Me singing that song.
2: Oh, yeah. That was a freestyle version. That was the best he ever did right there. Freestyle. Mark, appreciate you, man.
0: Appreciate
2: Thank
0: you, guys.
2: Thank you, as always. No doubt. Last call, Rob, 877-99 on Fox, 877-99 on Fox. You want to get in? Your chance to do so. It's The Odd Couple, Fox Sports Radio.
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0: details.
1: Oh, yes. Oh, good fool here, Mary. 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

0: 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We'll get to the last call. We got a couple other conversations going on. We got a couple other good games still, hopefully, in the NBA as well. Let's do last call right now.
1: Hey, right there. Oh, Cleveland cut it to three. Cleveland's only down by three with 7 minutes to go. Wow.
0: Got some good games happening in the NBA. Pistons just win by 14, 93-79. We'll kind of break down some more stats from that. Now that we got more final stats, Rob, it's kind of ridiculous what happened there. One for 20 in the fourth quarter, Rob.
1: It's just ridiculous. And that one basket they made was a late dunk.
0: It was a late layup. Yeah.
1: Right?
0: One for 20, Rob. Field goals.
1: It's so bad that, you know, the conspiracy theorists are all like, it's a fix because it was so.
0: Everybody's like, Adam Silver's
1: in. They wanted a game
0: seven. I would have been more in if it were something like, I can't make you miss one for 20.
1: No, but I'm just saying, it's so ridiculous that people just can't buy that NBA guys can't make a basket.
0: 1 for 20 from field goal, 0 for 10 from 3 and a fourth.
1: Like crazy. They're still shooting threes. All right, here we go. Last call.
2: This is the last call.
0: Last call!
3: It's last call time on The Odd Couple.
1: All right, how about Jake in Georgia? You're the last call here on The Odd Couple Fox Sports Radio. What's up, Jake? How are you?
4: How y'all doing? It's Jay.
1: Oh, Jay. What's up, man?
0: Jay?
1: Yeah, we know.
0: Where you been, Jay?
4: Hey, man, I be working with the kids, man. They be taking all my time, man.
1: How many kids you got, Jay? How many kids you got?
4: Well, I got two, but I'm a child welfare investigator, so my job is always taking care of them.
0: We'll let it slide. You know we love the kids.
1: And that's an important job, my man. It really is.
0: 1,000%, man. Great work, brother.
1: Hats off to you.
4: Hey, appreciate you guys. But on the other note, I'm glad y'all brought up conspiracy theories and call me one. But the fence is in. Get Adam Silver far, far away from the NBA. He should have been fired yesterday. I don't know if it's because my house made me salty. I don't know what's going on. But you can't tell me grown men out here missing 20-something field goal attempts in a row if you're the Orlando Magic. Like, the fence is in. Adam Silver made a call to Vegas.
0: Jay. If it was only the refs, I'd give you that. I see what you're saying. If it was the refs, 1 for 20 is y'all. Like, if it was all of a sudden randomly.
4: Kevin, I know you happy because Detroit won. But these guys are at home. It's a different thing if they're on the road.
1: Right. It's so bad. Right. It just looks really bad. I know. I get it.
4: Especially my home yesterday. How you get beat by 51 points at home? I left at the beginning of the second quarter. That's just how bad it was. I don't know.
1: I give you credit. You said you left. You were at the game?
4: Yes, and I want a refund.
1: Yeah, I don't blame you. I would have done that. I would have walked out, too.
0: Hey, you know what they called it, Rob and Jay? Everybody thought they was going to Magic City. They called it Tragic City.
1: It was Tragic City. All right. Hey, Jay, have a great weekend. Appreciate you.
4: It's good to talk to you guys.
1: No doubt.
0: No doubt, Jay, man. Hey, keep doing great work with the kids, brother. Appreciate it.
1: This other one here, I thought maybe it was going to get another game seven, but Cleveland's in it. Like, they've cut it down to 3 points, and they, what do they have? It's still like 6:50 to go.
0: Yeah, 6:54, 96-93, Raptors up. Nice little run here by the Cavs.
1: Where's Jason Smith? The Mets are down 2-0 already? What is this?
5: I'm not even kidding. He just said that. Right when you said that, he goes, I can't believe that just happened.
1: They're down 2-0 already to the Angels. Like, already. Is this the first inning? Yep, bottom of the first. Unbelievable.
0: All right.
1: Hey, have a great
0: good
1: weekend.
0: NBA games. Yeah, you too. We'll see what happens on Monday. We could have the worst collapse ever with the Lakers. We could have the Celtics win or lose. It's a lot going to happen.
1: The Jason Smith Show with Mike Harmon is coming up next.
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23: The Cleveland Cavaliers were down 11 to start the fourth quarter at Toronto tonight. It's Raptors 100-99 now with under 3 minutes to go. Cavs leading this first-round playoff series 3-2 for the moment. And an amazing comeback for Detroit, the one seed in the East, staying alive, forcing a Game 7 Sunday with a comeback win at Orlando 93-79. Detroit early third quarter was down 24. The Magic in the second half scored 19 points total, a playoff record low for a half. The Lakers are underway, up 3-2, playing at Houston tonight. Rockets 14-11 in the lead mid-first quarter. Kevin Durant of the Rockets out again with an ankle injury. In the NHL, they've started overtime. Tampa Bay scoreless at Montreal. Buffalo trying to close it out, up 3-1, 4 minutes to go at the Bruins. Baseball Yankees 7-2 winners against Baltimore. I'm Steve DeSager.
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33: Oh, let's have some fun. It's a Friday.
31: 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A big-time NBA Friday night, which I'm excited about because the Mets are already losing. But big-time NBA Friday night. I mean, first
33: Mets are saving their runs for you for tomorrow and Sunday. How many nacho helmets can you consume to try to eat the pain away?
31: Well, tomorrow I get this. I get Lightning McLean tomorrow, so it should be okay. I mean, we'll lose 2-1. We'll lose 2-1, yeah. But I get Lightning McLean.
33: So you at least get excited about that.
31: Yeah. I mean, look, that was the best one. When I went to Mets Dodgers 2 weeks ago, that was the best, most well pitched game of the year.
33: No, right?
31: I mean, fantastic. I was going to say, anytime I get a chance to see him, I mean, he's Tom Seaver. I mean, he's going to dominate the league for a decade. Like, I'm excited to go see him.
33: No, no,
31: again,
33: no,
31: we're going to lose 2-1.
33: No, but remember the last time we went down this with a Mets rotation of all these guys that were going to dominate for a year, what happened? One by one, they got picked off like a horror movie.
31: Lightning McLean, I will shout it from someplace. Very high. So, where are we with the NBA playoffs? Well, right now, final game of the night, first quarter. The Rockets trying to extend this series to 7 games. And I say extend because officiating tonight is Scott Foster.
33: Yeah, he is.
31: Get your tickets for Game 7 in Los Angeles, ready to go. The extender is out. Lakers with an early lead, though, 4 minutes to go in the first quarter. 17-16 so far. LeBron has 4. Austin Reeves already with 5, which is, you know, it's an improvement off of his 4-for-16 shooting night from the previous game. So Lakers out to a good start. Of course, no Luka Doncic tonight, but boy, I can't imagine how tight the Laker locker room is going in, especially LeBron James walking around going, if we blow this lead, that's all anybody's going to talk about. This is going to be the button to my career. I mean, it's going to be, that's all anybody. LeBron blew the lead. Not the Lakers did. LeBron blew the lead. It was all my fault. All LeBron's fault. Like he's gone from, look at the hero he is the first three games of this series, leading the Lakers, turning back the clock, reminding you how great he was to, man, I don't even know if I want to finish this series, man. I don't know if I should come up with an injury at some point because I don't want to get blamed for blowing this, man. I'm not going to be that guy.
33: Life comes at you fast. To this point, he's played a little bully ball in the low post, just wrestled away a rebound, and you get a weak reach-in foul, just a dumb foul this early in the game. I mean, don't put yourself behind the eight ball if you're the Houston Rockets. 1-9 in playoff games officiated by Foster since 2016.
31: Yeah, but they're down in this one, and they need to extend it.
33: Should we start looking at what ticket prices are Sunday's game?
31: Oh, they just went up. As soon as they announced Scott Foster as the official, they said, double the prices, double the prices. Double them. Triple them. Triple them. I know we're going to get it. I know people are going to buy them. Let's go. Let's make money tonight. Let's make some cash.
33: Well, see if folks get desperate. Yeah.
31: So we'll have more on that game. Obviously, this one just started again. 3 minutes to go in the first quarter. Hell of a game happening right now in Toronto where the Raptors don't know the meaning of the, hey, come on, you should just die. You had injuries and got blown out. The Cavaliers are much better than the four seed. 28 seconds left to go, and it's the Raptors with a 104-102 lead over Cleveland. Raptors had the lead most of the way, but Cleveland cut into the lead to come back. They actually took the lead, but this is still a lead for the Raptors with just under 20 seconds to go. Now, they just, I believe, it was a shot clock violation. I think R.J. Barrett missed everything.
33: That's just terrible.
31: Ex-Nick, R.J. Barrett, missing everything.
33: R.J. Barrett, 7 of 19 on the night, 21 points.
31: So the Cavaliers are going to have the ball, a timeout on the floor with a chance to tie it or potentially get the go-ahead basket. 15 seconds left to go, and they trail by two. Now, the shot hit the rim, and I don't know what the official call was because they may have called an over-the-back on the Raptors because they just didn't went to commercial really fast. We'll keep you updated on that. But in any event, the Raptors miss with a chance to go up by making a 2-possession game. So now the Cleveland Cavaliers have the ball with 15 seconds left, down to, again, timeout on the floor.
33: Yeah, coach's challenge after the shot clock turnover was called. So we'll keep an eye on that. You know, it's just like ABS. We love to keep the score column up for that. But Cavaliers will, in theory, have a chance to go and steal this game. But a wild Friday night, man.
31: Well, look, just for the second night, I'm going to hit you with a question right off the bat. Last night, of course, we talked about the Knicks. Go New York, go New York, go. And the ability for the Hawks to get down 50 at halftime in a playoff
33: game. That was impressive.
31: That was really, like, I'm saying, boy, can we really, as far as an on-the-court playoff performance, positive or negative, can we get past that? Right, because we've seen teams score 80 points in the first half before, high scoring team.
33: Everything's fallen. Absolutely,
31: you have a 36 point first half. You are down 50, man. You're down 50. Now, that's a really hard thing to do.
33: That is either you're trying to be bad or you're just not trying, depending on which side you want to look at.
31: So I ask you, what is the more difficult achievement, the Hawks getting down 50 last night, or the Magic missing 21 straight shots and scoring 19 points in the second half as they blew a 22-point halftime lead and watched the Pistons get back into the series, tied at 3, Game 7 back in Detroit. Orlando, 11 points in the third quarter, 8 points in the fourth quarter. All-time record for fewest points in a half in an NBA game in history. So, more impressive, harder to do. Being down by 50 at halftime or scoring 19 points and a half?
33: 19 points and a half.
31: Yeah?
33: By far.
31: You think?
33: Well, when you score 60 points in the first half and then you basically forget how to play back. It's one thing.
31: Because here's the thing is you have to stink for both things to happen.
33: No, right.
31: You have to stink for both things.
33: But it's one thing to say, hey, you know, we're bludgeoning this squad in the first half and we're cooking. I mean, halftime's not that long, right? This isn't a Super Bowl halftime. This isn't disco demolition and we blew up a bunch of records that have to be cleaned up and we have to decide whether we're going to keep going, whatever else, acts of God to extend things, right? We didn't have a hurricane rip through the arena or a leak. in the roof to where we had to suspend play for an hour and a half. So you totally come back. No, no, no. Normal halftime. Obviously extended because it's the playoffs. A little extra grab ass on the sets. But you come back, and I showed you the shot chart. I mean, it is absolutely, it's like a coloring page. Hey, you want to fill in that circle? Maybe I do, maybe I don't. 2 of 16 in the fourth quarter, 3 of 14 in the third. How do you shoot that well in the first half? And then as a collective team, play that poor? How do you only have 11 shot attempts inside the arc in the second half in a game you're leading that well, and by that big a margin in the first half? I mean, it's just unconscionable to me.
31: Scott Foster officiated the second half of that game before getting on an SST, and now he's officiating this game.
33: Yeah, I mean, he teleported like he was in Star Trek.
31: Yeah.
33: I mean, it makes more sense that I come out of a game, you know, come into a game flat. I don't have it.
31: Just picturing Wong doing opening the portal. Okay, Mr. Foster, come through the portal. Good. You'll be right out there. Okay, great. Close the portal.
33: Hey, you opened a portal, didn't you? Yeah, I mean that's where we're at in this process. I mean, that second half was unconscionable. Just a horrific effort. And it's at home again.
31: Yeah.
33: Like, that's the thing. We're seeing teams with the flat-ass efforts to close things out at home. Like the Boston. Yeah.

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1: 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Coming up next, we have the play of the day coming your way and an injury scare that had everybody holding their breath. That's next right here. Jason and Mike, Fox.
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0: like, it sounds like, Kelvin, this is a song you would do in like 5 minutes.
1: It kind of sounds like him, too.
2: I kind of like that guy that just goes, for real?
0: Yeah.
3: Like, dude.
2: Incredulous.
3: So, G-Mac Cash real quick.
0: So the first 30 seconds of the song is going to be me saying the Pistons won again, and you just say, like, for real? Really? That happened? Yeah, that'd be the first 30 seconds.
2: Or you'd be the guy in the cell 48 hours going, yeah.
0: It's the old chopping broccoli from SNL.
2: Chopping broccoli. Yeah, but that had a pretty good build before he started singing about chopping broccoli.
0: The Pistons won again. For real? The Pistons won again. Really? The Pistons won again. Oh, my God! How many times do I have to tell
3: Don't
0: you?
3: Don't do that. Don't do that. Don't
0: They're
3: do
0: still
3: that.
0: Saying the Pistons won again, Mary Mack.
3: Don't do that.
0: There's like 8 words in this song.
3: You were talking so much crap on Monday. You were talking crap on Tuesday. Just let us have this.
0: Here's a great reference. This is
2: By the end of the show, we'll be doing that again.
0: This is like listening to the Avalanches. I mean, there's like 8 words in the song.
3: Your team is losing right now. Focus on that.
0: Hey. My team is in the next round of the playoffs. We're safely there. This is a party all weekend. I don't need a song saying the Knicks won again. I know the Knicks won. They won. We're going to the finals. It's
3: barely.
0: Good. However, what do you mean barely? We won by 80 points last night.
3: Barely.
2: That doesn't carry over, though, unfortunately.
0: But I will say, you think I don't want the Pistons to win? I picked the Pistons to go to the NBA Finals before the season
3: Yeah, you
0: started.
3: Cursed us. Don't say you picked, before. You cursed
0: no,
3: us.
0: No, again, we've covered this. I got you as far as I could. Now you need to do something for yourself.
3: And we did. Now the Pistons won again.
0: Okay, the Pistons won. Now,
3: for real.
0: I got you here. It's for real.
2: Wait. Again. How did it go?
3: The Pistons, the Pistons won again.
0: For real?
3: Hey, you know, the Pistons win again.
0: All right. Really?
2: All right. Let's back it out to baseball here for a second. We've got your Mets playing the Angels.
0: Oh, man.
2: It's part of a weekend series, so you're already in lamentation mode for that. But we also have the Dodgers. They're currently losing to the Cardinals. And I'd be remiss if I didn't bring up the fact that the Cardinals are wearing some Fugazi outfit that says the Lou on them.
0: Yeah. Okay.
2: It's terrible looking.
0: Well, I think that would be much different if they were wearing these uniforms in England.
1: Yeah.
0: But, you know, the Lou.
2: Yeah, that's a whole other problem.
0: What if your name was Lou? That would be a pretty cool thing
2: Lou.
0: To wear.
2: Like, I'm
0: you know, like
2: Lou.
0: If you were like, if you know, like I'm picturing someone who looks like Big Dom from the Eagles wearing a jersey that just says the Lou and his name is Lou. Like, that's
2: surprised
0: really cool.
2: They don't have a tag team partner for him named Lou.
0: Because
2: he's on meds too.
0: Sure. Lou, yeah.
2: Or so the head tells me.
0: Hey, Lou. But speaking of baseball, proving there is no such thing as rock bottom, Francisco Alvarez. Mm-hmm. On a throw down to third base on a stolen base attempt, threw the ball at least 10 feet wide of Bo Bichette at third base. 10 feet wide. The ball, the only thing that potentially could have stopped the runner from coming around was the fact that it was such a bad throw and it got to left field so fast, there might not have been enough time, but Juan Soto in left field still having a tough time getting around and okay. So all the way around to score. But that's a little league play. Like this throw to third base. I mean, he's 10 feet wide of third base with that throw.
2: Do you think maybe he loaded up Fantastic Four earlier today on video and decided that maybe Bichette had superpowers, so it was a test?
0: Dude, this is just, I mean, really.
2: To see if he had a little plastic man in him or something?
0: The fact the Mets, look, the big baseball story today, the Mets say we're sticking with Carlos Mendoza as manager, which I'm like, are you kidding? Like, what? Like, I'm done with the message of we just have to win more games. Right, like I'm done with the we just have to win more games. That's what's going on. It's not anybody's fault. We just have to win more games. Oh, so wait, you weren't trying to win games before? Like, is that what's going on? You weren't trying to win before? Now you got to win more games?
2: Well,
0: like,
2: but what are you going to do? I mean, you can't say it's all gone catastrophically wrong and we're going to change things 180 degrees. I mean, we can't do that, right? You got to say, hey, you know, we're just refining a couple of things. We're close. Every fifth day, McClain's going to pitch. And we're going to really lean into him. We know our offense goes to sleep, so we're going to try to wake him up when he pitches so we get more than one run.
0: We're just going to sit here and be the laughingstock of baseball and not do anything. Like, honestly, the Mets take phone calls on everybody now. This obviously has not worked. This is not where, hey, we're a little bit under .500 after. This is May 1st, and they're 12 games out of first place.
2: No, right? What's great is like, Philadelphia was able to say, hey, now we're going to start hitting.
0: Even Philadelphia.
2: Because we're playing
0: better.
2: For Don Mattingly.
0: What did Philadelphia do? They fired their manager. They're 3-0 since they did.
2: Yeah, right? Like Schwarber's hitting bombs, and away we go.
0: Well, the Mets are just ignoring what's how. Oh, we're 2-0. We're going to hit. It's a long season. The season's over, man.
2: It's a long season, man.
0: It's over. I don't know what they're waiting. Oh, it's not the manager's fault. Not the player. Players got to start hitting. No, I get it. But sometimes you move on from the manager for a different message. Because now what you're telling me is that, oh, the manager doesn't, then he doesn't matter then? Oh, it's not Mendoza's fault. Okay, so he has zero say on the team now. If they've lost this many games, and they've been bad for a year, go back to June. They have the worst record in baseball the last calendar year. It's not like, oh, they've been awful since June of last year. But no, everything is still fine. Like, I mean, really. But, you know, I got to focus on the important thing, and that is the Knicks. The Knicks are going to the finals, and everything is okay. Got to focus on that.
2: Yeah, I mean, so to be Knicks. Fair, just in terms Knicks. Of runs allowed, you're not last.
0: It's just the Knicks. We're not first either.
2: No, but, first, I mean, you're right in the meaty part of the curve. In division, you're only 7 runs behind the 7 more runs allowed than the Marlins, and you're way ahead of the Phillies and Nationals.
0: Yeah. What about runs scored?
2: Oh, you're not good.
0: Okay, just making sure about
2: 106.
0: That.
2: 106. Yeah,
0: just making sure about
2: 106.
0: That.
2: 106.
0: Yeah.
2: Yeah.
0: Now, we have big goings on in the NBA right now. First, let's tell you about the game that's still going on, the final game of the night, the Lakers and the Rockets. And we talked about the extender. Scott Foster is officiating this game. Get your tickets ready for Game 7. Someone forgot to tell the Lakers that. 7.5 minutes to go before halftime. The Lakers hold a 38-19 lead over the Rockets. LeBron James, 13 points, 4 assists, 3 rebounds. Austin Reeves has 5 points back in the starting lineup. It has been a top-to-bottom game for the Lakers where they look like a different team. They withstood the first 5 minutes of the game where the Rockets came out, hit a couple of threes. You know they're going to be excited. You know they're going to try to physically intimidate the Lakers because that's what's worked the last couple of games. But just seeing this Laker team looks much more focused, much more ready with what they're trying to accomplish in this game. And they are out to a huge lead right now, midway through the second quarter. It is a 19-point lead. And I mean it. LeBron has a different look to him. Reeves has a different look. Almost like, okay, the silliness is over now. And we understand we're not going to get intimidated by the Rockets anymore. And their physical play is not going to do it. And we are going to be the team that we know we can be. And they just look like a different team.
2: LeBron doing a little more of the Clyde Drexler and invoking the former Rockets in terms of playing bully ball, getting into the lane, being aggressive on the board, being aggressive defensively. I don't know that means he'll have any gas left coming the fourth quarter, but we will see. Currently, the Rockets channeling their inner Orlando Magic as they have been outpaced 15-3 in this quarter for the game, shooting a robust 8-31.
0: Yeah, I mean, look, and no KD again. Right in this game. Yep. And, you know, at some point you have to think, okay, is it going to come back to haunt the Rockets? So far they've been okay without him. But again, you're trying to get a 7-game series without your number one scorer, right? With a guy that's been everything to this team all year. The only guy that's really scoring, the only guy they go to. And the fact they have it here is a tremendous achievement. But you have to wonder, boy, is that miracle run going to come up empty at some point? Because it's not like they've been scoring without him. It's not like, well, you know, KD and his 27 points a game are out, so now Şengün's going to go for 30. No, it's been low scoring games.
2: Yeah.
0: It's been the Rockets finding a way, and the Lakers so far tonight, a little bit more firepower. They got the 2 best offensive players on the court.
2: That's right.
0: Overall in LeBron and Austin Reeves, right? So this is something where as long as these guys are on their game, it should be a good offensive game for the Lakers. Still a long way to go, but man, I'll tell you what, it has been some kind of start for LA.
2: Early flat start again at home. Like that's the thing that's just bewildering to me. Again, Celtics earlier yesterday in the game against Philadelphia. Then you have the Orlando Magic and their second half misery tonight. And then we look at this Rockets squad and just you don't have to force shots. Find an open look instead of, all right, quickly trigger it and hoist a long distance shot. You're 2 of 10 from 3. Don't give away possessions. Try to grind them down. Lakers don't have any depth. And it goes back. Kevin Durant is now the poster child for maybe you should rest a little more. 78 games played in the regular season. Now he's just on his Twitter account. Come on now.
0: Meanwhile, we are getting Game 7 between the Cavaliers and the Raptors. It was just a few years ago, the big Kawhi Leonard shot. one of the greatest basketball photos of all time. His shot from the wing that bounced, hit the rim, up, backboard, back, rim, backboard, rim, in. Well, it was like the Last Supper of basketball photos, right? That's kind of what it was like. Look at all the people in here, right? What's the pictures with all the faces like they're screaming? Who is that? Is that Chagall? Who is that? I'm just saying painters that I remember that's not Picasso. Like, was it a Rubens? Was it who was it? Was it Gauguin? Like, who is that?
2: You want the screen?
0: Yeah, who did, was that Van Gogh?
2: No, Edward Munch.
0: Oh, from Law and Order.
2: Yes.
0: Okay, very good.
2: Munch.
0: That was
2: Norwegian painter.
0: Okay, that was everybody remembers that shot.
2: Because I'm thinking you're talking about a crowd shot. I'm like, no, there's only one guy. One guy screaming.
0: The Raptors now have their own version of it. Cavs and the Raptors in overtime. Cleveland down in this one. They come back to tie it. A big back and forth game, and a big putback by Mobley sends the game to overtime. And in overtime, a back and forth battle. And look, this is one of those times where you go, man, the Raptors really just don't know when to die. Don't know when to roll over and die. Not our time. Not our time. The Knicks are so hot. Ask me, how hot are they?
2: How hot are the Knicks?
0: The Knicks are so hot, even R.J. Barrett can be a hero when he hits his own version of the Kawhi jumper.
4: Trying to get it in to Mobley. Catch and shoot for the win. No good. We go to game seven.
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4: 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Toronto wins game six.
0: So there it is. 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Raptors radio on the call. That's the final play of overtime. Mobley misses, but R.J. Barrett hits a jumper that hits the back iron straight. You know what it looked like? I guess you want to say it's a Kawhi shot, but it really looked a lot more like, it pains me to bring this up, the Halliburton shot from last year, game one against the Knicks, where, big three, back iron, but, goes straight up in the air and comes down through the net. Like, that's what the same exact shot. May have gone even higher than Halliburton's shot here, because it goes, it's back iron, straight up, straight down for the game winner. There's pandemonium in Toronto right now. Fans outside the arena are going crazy. And here's how it sounded just moments ago.
4: Scotty on the drive into the lane. Kick to Barrett. Deep three. No good. Yes, it is. Yes, it is. With 1.2 to go. Barrett's shot hit. It went straight up in the air. The ghost of Kawhi Leonard. And it came down through the chin.
0: Again, Raptors Radio Network on the call. Yes, very Kawhi Leonard in that the Raptors hit it and it bounced off the rim and up in the air. But really, it looked much more like the Halliburton
2: shot. But you can get 5 minutes in a movie or TV show with that shot. That's how long that thing hung.
0: Yeah, that was, I mean, you heard him say,
2: you could get every guy there.
0: Right? Like, you heard him say, no good, right? Like, the three was no good because it's bounced straight. You see it bounce up. Oh, no good. Like, what's going to happen with the rebound? Yeah. There's only a couple of seconds left, and it comes back through with 1.2 seconds left. Mobley can't put it in. And so now we have game seven between the Raptors and the Cavaliers.
2: Adam Silver smiling.
0: Mm.
2: Everything coming up right for him in these NBA playoffs.
0: Man.
2: After a miserable slog of a regular season.
0: Well, no one's
2: everything
0: tanking.
2: Is wrong. They're lighting everything on fire. I got 11 years and $76 billion.
0: Stars aren't playing, but at least no one's tanking.
2: Fair.
0: So there's that, all right? I mean, but at least the stars aren't playing because they're really legitimately injured. Not just, not into it. Oh, all right, great.
2: They show up with great style, though.
0: Yeah.
2: Seems like there is an opportunity with the Devil Wears Prada too for, hey, what's your sideline fit if you're an injured star?
0: Time now to find out what's trending in the wide world of sports. A guy who's been called the R.J. Barrett of Fox Sports Radio. I see him do a lot of things lefty. It's Steve DeSager.
6: That was just like Kawhi Leonard, except it didn't bounce four times on the rim.
0: No.
6: Just astounding. R.J. Barrett, the last second three that you heard. Toronto forces a game seven Sunday after the overtime win against Cleveland, 112-110. Scotty Barnes, 25 points, 14 assists. Brandon Ingram of the Raptors was out with heel inflammation. The Rockets' Kevin Durant is out again with an ankle injury. Rockets shooting 29% from the floor, facing elimination again tonight. Lakers are leading at Houston 38-25. Lakers could win the series in six with a victory. The game's midway through the second quarter right now. One seed in the East, Detroit, forced a game seven Sunday with a win in comeback fashion at Orlando 93-79. This is how bad Orlando was.
0: How bad were they?
6: They missed 23 straight field goal attempts during the second half. It is a streak that started right before halftime. So ESPN went back and looked at an actual clock and said, oh, here they made a basket at 8:46 Eastern. Their next basket was 9:31 Eastern. They went 45 full minutes without making a basket in a playoff game.
2: Wow. That's impressive.
6: That is, in its own way, very impressive. Detroit trailed by 24 early in the third quarter. They were down at the half 60-38. So for a team to be down by that much at the half and still win a playoff game by double digits, that had only happened once before, Clippers apparently 5 years ago, but to be down like that and win the playoff
0: game by 14.
6: That's actually happened before.
0: Yeah. What we saw tonight has happened once before. I can't believe that.
6: Well, actually, to wind up winning by this margin had not happened.
0: Okay.
6: To be down by that much and not just win by 10.
0: Oh.
6: They wound up winning by 14 points, 93-79. Someone pointed out, you know, Bam Adebayo scored more than 79 in one game.
2: Nicely done.
6: The Magic in the second half had 19 points. 19 is a team, a playoff record low for a half. You might recall the NBA Finals game when the Bulls were facing the Utah Jazz in 1998. And Utah scored 23 in the second half of a game. And that was a battle in the finals. Each team had won 62 games that year. And Utah lost 96-54 that particular... Fewer points.
0: Yeah, but that was in the
6: 90s.
0: That was a long time ago.
6: That was still in the Ewing Starks era.
0: The Knicks were winning playoff games 68-54.
6: Exactly. So that really is ancient history.
0: You had games were like 79-76 in the 90s.
6: Well, all those Indiana Knicks games. I think literally every one of them. Yeah. Boston hosts a game seven on Saturday against Philadelphia in the NHL. Tampa Bay will host a game seven on Sunday after the overtime win at Montreal tonight, 1-0. Buffalo eliminates the Bruins 4-1 in Game 6, winning at Boston tonight. And mid-first period, Vegas scoreless at Utah. Vegas up 3-2. The Dallas Cowboys signed first-round safety Caleb Downs from Ohio State. Cameron Young leads by 5 strokes in Miami at Doral. In Major League Baseball, Pirates had a rain delay at the start, so they're only 8th inning, up 9-1 on the Reds in the 8th. Blue Jays lead bottom of the 9th, 7-3 at Minnesota. The Cardinals lead over the Dodgers is now 7-2, bottom of the 7th. If the Dodgers lose tonight, their record the last 2 weeks will be 5-8. Victories for the Yankees and Boston, for Philadelphia and Tampa Bay. And Milwaukee won at Washington 6-1. The win to pitcher Jacob Mizorowski, but he left in the 6th inning with a hamstring cramp after 5 1/3 hitless innings. Back to you.
0: Thank you, Steve-O. The Jason Smith Show with my best friend, Mike Harmon. Coming up next, we wanted to bring you that big breaking story, the big hoop by R.J. Barrett. The Knicks are so hot, even ex-Knicks are great. That's how good it is right now.
2: He's a 20-a-game scorer. He's not some schlub that they pulled out of
0: the third deck. He's a big playoff hero. That's what I'm talking about. He's a playoff hero.
2: He had to get away from the Knicks.
0: You know, he needed the Knicks. He needed every bit of Knicks dust left in him to be able to, fairy dust left in him, to be able to sprinkle it over everybody and make a big shot.
2: Knicks dust.
0: Come on, man.
2: I love that.
0: But coming up next, we get back into a big injury scare that everybody's holding their breath, making sure a very specific superstar is okay. That's next. Jason and Mike. Fox.
7: 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You want to see Harmon's calves? How about Jason's Jets or Knicks onesie? It's all there, plus more.
0: Seriously.
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0: Fox Sports Radio, the Jason Smith Show with my best friend Mike Harmon. Yeah, more NBA on the way in a few minutes. But last night, really, really weird story. Didn't really start gaining attention until the video started to circulate across the internet earlier today. But it looks like Caitlin Clark is okay after suffering what could have been a really bad knee injury last night in the Fever's home preseason game against the Wings. Now, big deal, Caitlin Clark playing her first home game. And look, she missed most of last year with an injury, playing the Wings and Paige Bueckers. A lot of interest in this game. And then after a pretty good start for Caitlin Clark, she leaves the game with an injury after she comes down straight on her kneecap on the floor. She takes a three, gets fouled, limps around, didn't look great, hit her free throws, came out of the game. Luckily, she is okay. Said, listen, I just banged my kneecap. I'm okay. Stephanie White, Fever head coach, everything is fine. Caitlin Clark said, I'm fine. I had to take her out of the game. But this is what I like. This is what I like because it took a while for video of this to come around.
2: Right? Absolutely. We saw the aftermath of limping.
0: We only saw the limping, right? Yeah. But I'm like, okay, how is the video of this taking so long to get out there? But you see the play and you see Alana Smith. It's one of those reckless, lean-in, intimidating defensive kind of plays where Caitlin Clark has taken the three and Alana Smith leaves her feet. But as you see sometimes with players do, they leave their feet and they don't really try to not make contact with you where I'm going to go into you a little bit and go, oh, I'm sorry. Meanwhile, all part of the, you know, playing defense, but a little bit of dirty pool. And this knocks Caitlin Clark down, bangs her knee, and all of a sudden the WNBA is going, oh, my God, what? No, we can't have this happen again. What I like. Now, go back and look at this. You see the play and go, okay, it doesn't seem that egregious. But then you watch the replay and you go, yeah, she, you know, she could have come down.
2: It's just unnecessary.
0: Alana Smith could have done a little bit more. They upgraded it to a flagrant foul, which is a big deal because what have we seen, you know, up until Caitlin Clark got hurt last year? For some reason, the W was allowing her to get steamrolled on so many different plays. Why are you not blowing the whistle? Why is this not a flagrant foul? And I don't know if the WNBA is going, boy, we don't want to be seen as a league that's all of a sudden giving Caitlin Clark whistles and giving her all these Jordan calls because that's a bad optic. The rest of our league is going to be pissed. But I want to say that, okay, maybe they've come around to the fact that we have to protect her. Okay, it's like the NBA protecting LeBron when he was coming into the league or protecting Kobe or Michael Jordan or whatever because that's the importance that she has to the league. So I was happy to see that they upgrade because this is a preseason game, right? There's no need for this kind of reckless defensive closeout in a preseason game. It doesn't mean anything, right? You don't need to do that. But the fact that they upgraded this to a flagrant tells me that, okay, we know we have to be more diligent the way she is officiated. And if we see something happen, we have to be on the lookout for something because we can't just continue to, you know, you hear the phrase all the time. They're not going to be rest till the golden goose gets cut open and not, they're going to kill the golden goose. And I'd like to disagree and say that, okay, they weren't on that path, but they were. And players in the league knew we can take runs at her and they're not going to blow the whistle because they're worried that the rest of the league is going to yell and say, oh, look at what you're doing, and it's preferential treatment. But now I think, I'd like to think that this is where they understand, hey, you're not going to do that to our meal ticket. She's a meal ticket for the entire league. You're not going to do it.
2: But it's something we talked about a lot last year, not just for Caitlin Clark, but the incoming about WNBA refereeing in general. A couple of years ago, bad. Last year, it was front and center quite often in terms of games and how they were officiated and wondering if it was just the, hey, roll the ball out kind of mentality to it. So perhaps in the off season, you know, we always talk about points of emphasis that maybe there's a little more, because certainly in the NBA, there's been an emphasis on making sure you're protecting jump shooters, right, from the closeout, and that you're able to get your feet and finish the natural shooting motion. So maybe with the WNBA, there's a little more on that, because you do have a number of your biggest stars that are primarily working from in and around the arc, right? Just where we look with Caitlin Clark, number of closeouts last year, same thing that we start here in a preseason game that you're elevating, because you didn't need to. Preseason game.
0: Yeah, again, right? It's a preseason. Why are you doing this in a preseason game? That tells me that, you raise, hey, guess what? It's going to happen again. It's going to keep happening unless you figure this out.
2: Be smarter and more diligent in your officiating. But we call them all to task each and every night.
0: Exit, how about a Fresca exit? Swollen Dome, the Jason Smith Show with my best friend, Mike Harmon. We got more NBA on the way. Lakers and Rockets at the break. And one thing in the NBA that fans and experts all seem to suddenly think they don't like anymore. That's next. Fox.
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14: The Lakers defense has shown up tonight. Halftime, LA leads at Houston 49-31, looking to close out their first round playoff series in Game 6. Rockets shooting 29% from the floor. Toronto forced a Game 7 on Sunday with an overtime win against Cleveland, 112-110. RJ Barrett, a last second three pointer. And Detroit was down 24 early in the third quarter and still won at Orlando 93-79 to force a Game 7 Sunday. In the NHL, Vegas leads late in the first 1-0 at Utah, trying to close it out in Game 6. Buffalo did win its Game 6 to eliminate Boston 4-1. Tampa Bay forced a Game 7 Sunday with an overtime win at Montreal 1-0. To baseball, it's the ninth inning in St. Louis, Cardinals 7-2 over the Dodgers. Milwaukee a 6-1 winner at Washington, victories for Boston and the Yankees. I'm Steve DeSager.
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0: 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Or if you're already within YouTube, just search Jason Smith Show. Check out our videos. Let us know what you think. Subscribe. We'll love you forever and ever and ever. Mike and I put new content. There's new content up there all the time. We love doing this for you every single night. At the half, and now for NBA at the half, Matt Gukas and I will be back, but let's go to the studio for the latest on the Lakers and the Rockets.
2: You got Matty Gukas in. You won.
0: See, that's the thing is, like, his is a name I want to get in every show just because saying Matt Gukas is so much fun. Like, there's, you know, being the wordsmith that I am, you know, words are my life and speaking is my life. Like, certain things I just like to keep saying. And Matt Gukas. But saying Matt Gukas like Marv Albert is the way to say it. Like, I can't just say Matt Gukas.
2: No, that's it.
0: Matt Gukas. Like, saying it like that, I like doing
2: right. You can't reference Mike Fratello without saying the czar of the telestrator.
0: The czar of the telestrator, Mike Fratello.
2: Or you start telling tales about Bill Walton and Marv Albert as well.
0: It is Mike Fratello and longtime Rage Against the Machine guitarist Tom Morello. So, at and one of the heroes from Wicked is Fiorello. All right. At halftime, Lakers 49, Rockets 31. A huge first half for LeBron James, who realizes my legacy and everything I've done. I've had a 20-year career, and if we blow a 3-0 lead, that's all anybody's going to say about me.
2: Well, you got that, and then you had the release of the McMenamin walkabout files, where all of it, fine, talking about Bronny, talking about this, talking about that, and then everything that blew up about trying to push away from the GOAT conversation, even though your autograph now includes a king's crown at the end of it, that you've embraced for all these years. Now all of a sudden, hey, it doesn't matter. Let everybody else say it. No. How do I shut everybody up? I go and dominate and bully people for a half.
0: It may be time for LeBron James to abdicate from that. 18, 5 assists and 3 rebounds. He's got a couple of threes already. Rui Hachimura's got 10. Austin Reeves with 7. An 18-point lead for the Lakers. But as we've seen in the playoffs, hey, big-time double-digit 20-point leads don't always stay forever.
2: No.
0: Nothing lasts forever, even cold November rain.
2: Fair.
0: So second half, still a ways to go for the Lakers, but the Rockets, nobody's even in double figures. They had a big, hot first 5 minute start. The Lakers withstood it. They just look more determined. They have better body language tonight. LeBron looks like he's much more in control. Again, keeping the turnovers down is the big thing for the Lakers because that's what's killed them. Just 5 turnovers in the first half, 7 for the Rockets, and the Lakers have an 18-point lead. Like, it's not rocket science. It's, okay, hey, we cut the turnovers down. Look where we are. But for LeBron, like, I know, he's walking around going, I've been to 9 finals. People are debating whether I'm the greatest player of all time or Michael Jordan. And if we lose this series, everything I have done since coming into the draft in 2003 is getting just wiped out like it never existed.
2: Yeah, I mean, look, again, he threw up the white flag on the debate in the McMenamin thing. So that was fun. But I'll leave that for everybody else. But even the sycophants. I had to look around going, this is his chance against a young team. There's no Kevin Durant.
0: Yeah, no Kevin Durant.
2: A bunch of guys, right? Jabari Smith talking a bunch of smack. He's like able to shut it down. J.J. Redick, people were finally coming around to the fact that he could coach.
0: Mm-hmm.
2: And in what have we seen in this series? Which team gacks it away in the final minute and a half of a game, right? LeBron had his pocket picked by Reed Shepard last game, and then he took an ill-advised 3 early in a possession with a wide-open lane, down 4, still 16.5 ticks. 3's great. You haven't made one all night, and they're giving you the lane, saying, here, come and take it. You could have bullied in. You didn't. You missed the shot, and eventually you go on to an L. Whereas we go back to Houston earlier in the series, what has Rick Bucher been saying? Boy, they're really fun to watch at times.
0: Yeah.
2: Except when they're dumb.
0: Yeah.
2: And we watched them give away that game to where Udoka called them out as such in the post game, really echoing a lot of what we were saying. It was kind of cool to have a coach feel like he just grabbed a microphone and joined into the parade.
0: So 18-point lead at halftime for the Lakers. Final game of the night. We'll have more on this coming up in a few minutes. But it's funny you said, hey, talking about something they hate. Because it's really a shock to me, right? In these NBA playoffs, one topic of conversation that everybody seems to be in agreement on that they hate it. And it's something that everybody universally loved until now. And that is from fans, from pundits, from everybody who writes about sports online, no one can stand inside the NBA anymore. No one likes it. The show is bad. All the things you have read and heard the last few weeks, if you watched Inside the NBA, when it's on ESPN, you hear the same things. You hear that they're too negative, right? Shaquille O'Neal hates everything, right? They shouldn't. These guys are talking about a sport they all seem to hate, right? They're never on the air. ESPN is burying the show. And when they are on, they've been ESPN'd. Some of the segments and the features they do are no longer entertaining and fun. And this show a year ago, it was anything we can to save them. Okay. Save them. They're the greatest thing the NBA is going on. Now it's let's get rid of it. What's going on? What's happened? This is awful. Why, this is not the inside the NBA that I remember. This is none of it. This is all we are hearing about inside the NBA. I mean, it's in 1 year, it's gone from we have to save them. They are the sacred cows of the NBA. And if we don't save all of them, then what are we going to do? It was a 2-year topic of Charles Barkley saving jobs and keeping people around. And, oh, they're going to be on. Thank goodness. And then they're barely on. And now it's like, oh, I don't even watch them anymore. I don't know what's happened to the show. I don't know what's going on. Everybody now hates inside the NBA.
2: Yeah, I just love the long grandstanding of saving people's jobs or highlighting their careers to where they get the inevitable accolades, but somehow you're the guy or woman that did it for them. I don't understand that. But for Charles Barkley, it was the I'm saving all these jobs and everything else. I talked about it with you earlier in the week that I saw someone, and I forget who it was, I'd love to give them credit, just the thought piece of, boy, they used to be in my timeline a lot. And as you and I were talking about, it's like, they're not on. It's inconsistent. When are they on? When are they not? Is it a short and sweet clip? Are they really saying anything of substance? Did people move on to next? Because certainly they've hate watched whatever Prime has put up or Peacock, right? There's been plenty of dissection of the new groups and categories and the ever-expanding tables that are being set for all these guys. But for inside the NBA, yeah, I mean, it's certainly not the beloved show anymore.
0: No.
2: I mean,
0: it
2: became in vogue to hate them like they hate the game.
0: Now, look, now the best thing is I can sum up why, right? There's because all the reasons you're like I just said, oh, you know, Shaq and Charles are too negative. They really don't seem to like basketball anymore. Why is the show not on the air? What's ESPN doing? Why are they doing these stupid segments that not even Ernie Johnson can sell? Like, why are they doing all of the things? But I will tell you one thing that is an absolute truth, regardless whether it's life or television. This is why the phrase, you can't go home again, exists. Anytime there's a reboot or a big change in something and you're looking to bring something back or give something its second life, it's never the same. For whatever reason, and there's different reasons up and down, you can say, why did the first invention, it was so good, people loved it for so long, then it went away, or a show went to another network, and it didn't survive after that, and it was only one season, it went away, right? All the shows from the 90s are getting rebooted now, whether it's Mad About You or something else, or Scrubs, or all these, we're coming back. Anytime you see a reboot, a changing of networks, different show, it's the same thing. There's a brief flash in that people are excited that it's staying around. Oh, my goodness, we saved it. But tell me how many times that something has happened and that show has gone on to continue to be something that people care about and love. It doesn't. It's just, for whatever reason, when you're done with that first run, to try to come back and do it again, and we saved it from cancellation or we're moving a network to it, there's subtle changes. There's just the fact that you had to say goodbye. It's never the same. And there's lots of things to quantify it with. And it's just intangibles. But it's just, yeah, I completely get. And I understood, hey, when Inside the NBA was going, oh, now it's moving. It's leaving TNT and going to ESPN. I knew it was never going to be the same because ESPN's going to do things that are a little bit different. The guys don't want to work nearly as much as they have in the past. They didn't work hard at TNT. Now they're going to work harder at ESPN. Are they doing this? ESPN's brought them in and said, basically, yeah, you do 4 shows a month. We don't care. So, yeah, I knew it wasn't going to be the same because it never is, right? It situations like this, it just is a different experience. And, you know, I remember this like a personal standpoint of this. When I graduated Syracuse and I moved home back to Staten Island, I worked in New York City for years, interning in the marketing department for ESPN, right? Mm-hmm. Okay, great. I interviewed one interview in Bristol and worked there. And they said, yeah, just so you know, it takes a while for your name to get to the top of a pile to get a job here. Okay, great. It took like 9 months from my name to get from when I had my interview in Bristol to get to the top where I went into be a PA. So
2: that's
0: like, okay,
2: that's pretty quick moving given the time and the growth of the network at that point.
0: Right. So, yeah. I mean, it's like this is the mid 90s, right? It's like, okay, it took a while. Now, what was I going to do? And I finished my internship in New York and I'm like, okay, you know what I'm going to do? I'm going to go back to Syracuse and I'm going to get a job in radio and I'm going to do whatever. And I'm like, 'cause I love my life there. My dad was there, everything else. And I vividly remember having this conversation with my mom, and my mom saying to me, because she was upset that I was leaving to go back. And I was like, well, I don't have a job. I don't have any, I can get a job in radio in Syracuse. People knew who I was then, at all the stuff. And she just said, Jason, it's never going to be the same. And I said, what do you mean? She goes, it's not going to be the same. You're going to go back to your friends and everything else, and it's not going to be what it was when you were there. And I was like, how do you know? I still talk to my friends. It's only been 5 months or 6 months. I'm going, hey, you kidding me up, Mom? Whatever. Yeah, whatever, Mom. She was right. And I went back there, and I worked there for about 5 or 6 months. I was like, I got to leave. I got to leave. I got to go do something and start my life. And then ESPN called. I went to Bristol, and so then my life started. But, like, I you know, in so many different aspects of life, like, when there's a change and you want to try to continue something and reboot it, the reboot is only going to be for a very finite, short amount of time, and then everybody's going to lose interest. Like, these guys, they're all going to leave in the next year or two. They're all going to say, yeah, the EJ will leave, Shaq will leave, Charles Barkley will leave. They'll all just, maybe they'll all leave together. I don't know, but that's what's going to happen, and this show is just going to go away because they're not going to do it like this. They're not going to be a show where people yell about them and tell them how much they suck, and they're going to say, we're still going on the air. No, they've got unadulterated love for the better part of two decades. Now that they're getting all kinds of bad publicity, they're going to say, not worth it anymore. They're all going to leave in the next couple of years.
2: But you go back, and it was the continuity, right? The running joke this year of, hey, I'm not waking up and staring at Charmed reruns that I fell asleep to when I was watching Inside the NBA.
0: See, I like Charmed reruns because Rose McGowan was on them.
2: But they had it through the night, right? Yeah, okay. Early Rain Wilson, go on down the line. Yeah, there are a lot of people, and certainly Alyssa Milano. She did a couple of hits with us way back in the day on my Sunday show in its early
0: gestation. Name dropper.
2: Well, you know, I mean, we brought up Charmed, so here we
0: are. You brought up Charmed.
2: I was very sneaky in the way I was able to get that.
0: You were
2: in.
0: Very sneaky. People all saw it.
2: Saw it straight through saw me.
0: Yeah.
2: But either way.
0: It's like you running on the field wearing a neon green outfit in the middle of a baseball game. I see that guy. That's the guy.
2: No, you can't see me. I'm green screen. But the idea just being that it was a comfort food and it was always in the same space, the same spot. You go to Disney, you're playing by different rules, right? Mm-hmm. The Disneyfication. You're also part of a massive network which has its different levels of stars and the universe and whatever else, but you're part of a cog in the machine as opposed to over there, you were the machine. You were the must-see. Yeah, it was NBA games, but it was, here's the entertaining guys that I know on these nights of the week, I'm getting them. Here, it's been sporadic. It's almost like you need, hey, can I sign up for text messages for when you guys actually are on air at this point? And it's not going viral. They're not getting promoted the same way. And even the folks that write about sports media aren't covering it the same way and distributing the clips. Maybe they're not as entertaining. I don't know. We're in the studio 99% of the time when they do show up on air, which means guess what? I see their faces. I see their mouths moving, but I could make up what the dialogue is because that's about as clear as it is, right? Clear as mud because I'm not hearing any of it.

0: record gets scratched, it's a new world.
1: Exit out by the Fresca Exit Swollen Dome, the Jason Smith Show with my best friend, Mike Harmon. 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But coming up next, all the big NFL news of the week with our favorite NFL insider stopping by next. 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

0: friend Mike Harmon. The Lakers. 6 minutes to go in the third quarter. On top of the Rockets. 63-38. It has been all L.A. It has been all LeBron so far tonight. He's got 22, 6 assists. Hachimura's got 16. Austin Reeves has 9. A game not many people saw coming, especially when Scott Foster is officiating this game, the extender, not doing his job in getting this to 7 games.
1: Well, he's got a problem with the planet Houston. 1-9 in playoff games since 2016. So maybe not the guy you want to see on the court. Maybe he's got animus with the city of Houston.
0: More NBA on the way, but right now, time to break down all the big news in the NFL. Our next guest is a Pro Football Hall of Very Good voter. He is a very good author. He is a very good football analyst. Check him out in the 33rd team, and I know he is ready for the football season to begin because he spent today tweeting about the Giants being shut out so many times in 32 games this season in the baseball season. When maybe he's just writing about the Giants because, well, Giants, waiting for football. It's Jason Cole. J. Cole, what's happening, man? How are you?
2: I'm good, although I tweet about the Giants being bad because my wife is actually a Giants fan.
0: Oh.
2: And I'm a Dodgers fan. And so it's a little rivalry in the house.
0: How's nice. Yeah. So, and you're sleeping where tonight?
2: Florida. And she's in California.
0: Okay.
1: There you go. Yeah. I'll expect another tweet in the next 15, 20 minutes.
0: That'd work.
2: You think I'm an idiot?
0: I'm going to do this when I'm 3,000 miles away, when I'm out on business, when I'm doing something. I'm not going to do it when we're home together. But you're going to get back home, and she's going to go, oh, you thought you were so funny, Mr. Dodger fan. Ha-ha, Mr. Dodger fan. Yeah,
2: honey, let's go to a game. You can take a game. It'll be so much fun. We'll go to Oracle Park, and it'll be a great time. I'll get you a couple of beers, and she'll forget all about it.
0: Sure. Tomorrow. You're going to get home, and your house is going to be painted black and orange. Yeah, sure.
2: Well,
0: Buster Posey's going to be working the door.
2: She owns the house, so she does whatever she wants.
0: Oh, okay. All right. Very good. Yeah. Okay.
2: That's her family house that we live in San Jose. So there you go. And I own the property out in Florida. So that's how that works.
0: Okay. All right. Very good. Okay.
2: Yeah.
0: I'm going to troll my wife when I'm 3,000 miles away.
2: It's exactly what I did, so I have to admit it.
0: Keys to a happy marriage.
2: You have to be strategic if you're going to troll your wife about a baseball game. You have to be strategic. There you go.
1: And that's one to grow on.
0: Now, I'm going to hit you with a topic that I know you've been dying to weigh in on. Okay?
2: Okay.
0: Okay, now, NFL draft, rearview mirror, all looking forward to different things.
2: Do not say Diana Rossini. Never mind. Okay.
0: I was not going to say that. I was not going to say
1: that. But now that you're trying to avoid it, what do you know?
2: I have a very basic take on it. So there you go. But we'll get to that in a minute. What is your actual question?
0: I thought you said you didn't want to ask it. Now you want to ask it? Come on. I don't know.
2: What is your question? Then we can get to whatever the next thing is.
0: My question is.
2: By the way, you scheduled me without actually texting me. You know that. You're like, no, I got a call out of the blue. And it's like, oh, you guys wouldn't need me tonight. But nobody actually set it up earlier in the day. So
0: every Friday night, the Cal Ripken-esque streak that you have at 8:20 Pacific time every Friday night.
2: 82 straight years. 82 straight years of doing this show.
1: That's it. I have a sandwich that's in a fridge already waiting for January into February when you come off for the Super Bowl.
2: God, there we go. That's right.
0: We've seen him everywhere in the last week and a half. Smiling, having fun, saying the right things. There's a dark side to Fernando Mendoza, right? Like, we're going to find out that he really is just like, hey, this is all a front, and I'm not this really good, smiley guy. Like, I have deep, dark secrets.
1: He hates puppies.
0: Yeah. I really want to beat up Kirk Cousins. Like, we're going to find out. Like, he's not this nice, is he?
2: No, he went to Cal.
0: Oh.
1: Wow. Hi, Amy Trask. Wow. Wow. Wow.
2: He's a He's a communist. Where the hell?
1: That escalated quickly.
0: Wow.
2: Absolutely. He's a commie. We all know it.
0: Okay. Yeah. I don't think that works anyway.
2: Generally, no, but there's some areas where it gets close in this country. I'll get to, and Berkeley is one of those spots. I can just tell you right now, liberal pinko, Trask, liberal pinko.
1: There's Joe.
0: Okay.
1: All right, so let's get to it. How do we get to an end game with Aaron Rodgers? When does he? Is it not until training camp actually starts?
2: Oh, isn't it like Punxsutawney Phil have to get involved in this or something like that? The groundhog comes up and
1: he threw out a first pitch the other day.
2: Yeah, but he has
1: the Punxsutawney Phil. I mean, not Rodgers.
2: Yeah, but doesn't he have to meditate with, Epsom salts and, some kind of ayahuasca or something like that. And, then the moon is in the seventh house and Jupiter aligns with Mars. And then, okay, I'm going to play quarterback for another year. I mean, part of this is he's going to make McCarthy beg. Because no one has may twisted the knife in Mike McCarthy more over the years than Aaron Rodgers. No one. Absolutely no one. So he's going to make McCarthy suffer because that's the power trip of Rodgers. But at this point in his career, he knows he needs McCarthy because McCarthy runs a decent offense that he can work within. And so he's eventually going to play. I just don't see how I see this thing going. But at the same time, it is Aaron Rodgers. And there's another Cal guy. See, at the root of all this is it's all Cal people.
0: Yeah, okay.
2: You never know. You can't trust them.
0: I need to make sure to tell people you went to Stanford. So this is all a Cal Stanford thing. That's all this is. It's a Cal Stanford, Cal Stanford, Cal Stanford. That's all it was. All is on the field.
2: This is the field. Yeah. I was at the game. Okay. I was there.
1: Can I have your ticket stub?
0: Wow. Do you still have the ticket stuff?
2: I know when we called timeout with 4 seconds left, we called timeout with 8 seconds left because Paul Wigan had the just great idea that what happens if we botch the snap?
0: Mm.
2: Botch the snap, we lose.
0: Yeah.
2: Okay. That's the last play is the field goal attempt, not the kickoff. After the field goal attempt, that's not what you want to do. You don't want to kick off. You want to walk off the game on the field goal after the great John Elway drive to get you in the field goal range and win the game with the two runs by Mike Dodder to the left side. Never mind. I'm reliving the whole thing.
0: No, that's okay.
2: I hate Cal.
0: Like, do you walk around, at odd times, like 50 or 60 times a year, you just think about the play? And you hear like, the band is on the field. Like, does that happen like a lot of times to you?
2: Only when I do this show.
0: Oh, okay. All right. Yeah, because kind of like how Seahawks fans wake up every day and go, if we had just given the ball to Marshawn, like, why didn't we do that? Like, I think that's got to be
2: every 50 times a year. It's every football fan in America.
1: Yeah, no, that's fair.
2: There are only two people. There are only two people in the entire country who were like, oh, it was a good idea to throw. One of them was Russell Wilson. The other one was Pete Carroll. That's the end.
1: Hey, Jake Gold.
2: 340 million Americans out there, two thought that throwing the ball was a good idea right there.
1: That's fair.
2: The Patriots didn't even think it was a good idea.
1: No.
2: Not even the Patriots.
1: Hey, to that end, how do we get Russell Wilson to the Jets?
0: No, he's going to be with. He's going to be in the media now.
1: I don't want him in the media. I want him with the Jets.
2: Could you imagine? He's going to be so boring.
0: Yeah.
2: Oh my God, yeah. He's going to be so bad.
0: Yeah.
2: Because he's not going to know how to criticize anybody and take a stand. He's just going to be so bad at media, and he'll be so plastic. And so, like he would be a bad game analyst, and it's hard to be a bad game analyst. Mm. Like, it really is. You have to try to be bad at being a game analyst, and he'd be bad at it. That's how bad it is.
0: Yeah. Well, we're gonna get. He's gonna be bad, and Tomlin's gonna be great. Because I can't. Well, I think Tomlin's gonna be fantastic.
2: Oh, shoot from the hip, man. He's not gonna care. He's just gonna say, "That's what I believe." It's gonna be like Saban is during the draft. Saban is so
1: That's a reach.
2: Awesome. That's a reach.
0: Yeah.
2: Every time it's a bad player, you can just tell because he's looked like he just gets that look like he's so constipated. I can't believe they took that guy. They took that guy.
0: He turns into Saban from the Verbo commercial.
2: I guess he's good. That's what they say. You know, they being the people who don't know anything about actual football. Yeah, that's Saban trying to save his comments on his criticisms. Yeah. Well, they say he's good. Who's they, Nick?
0: Yeah.
2: People you shouldn't trust.
0: No showers longer than 5 minutes. This isn't a spa. Like that Nick Saban you're getting.
2: Exactly.
0: You're getting that Nick Saban, yeah.
2: Yeah, it's so great. It is really, truly great. It's awesome to listen to him. Okay. But yeah, Russell Wilson, not going to be Nick Saban. Not going to be Nick Saban at all. Mike Tomlin, good chance he could be Nick Saban. Really good chance. Just tell it like it is. You know, like, basically, kind of Terry Bradshaw without the smallness of Terry Bradshaw, if that makes sense.
0: He's on Twitter at JasonCole62. That is at JasonCole62, 33rd team, Pro Football Hall of Fame voter. J. Cole, as always, buddy. Appreciate it, man. Happy Friday. We'll talk to you next week. All right, there goes Jason Cole. See you, buddy. There he goes. If he's still married. I mean, man, I don't know. I mean, well, that is a Cal Stanford trolling job that he has been doing.
1: That's pretty good, though.
0: Yeah.
1: I mean, he's probably been working up that bit. I mean, it's probably not the first one.
0: No. I think you're probably right.
1: And certainly the back and forth with he and Amy Trask.
0: Yeah. Oh, yeah.
1: Goes on many a year.
0: Sure. Time now to find out what's trending in the wide world of sports. And someone who's been called the John Elway of Fox Sports Radio. He can't believe they actually had to kick off after that field goal either. It's Steve DeSager.
3: And my best game in my last game. And then he calls it quits. That is it, ladies and gentlemen. By the way, while we were talking football, the Dallas Cowboys did sign first-round safety Caleb Downs from Ohio State. And the Eagles signed first-round wide receiver Mekhi Lemon from USC. 4-year rookie deal with a signing bonus of $11.5 million. The Packers signed sixth-round kicker Trey Smack from Florida. The Chiefs officially signed 20 undrafted free agents, including running back E.J. Smith from Texas A&M, son of Emmett Smith. The Colts reportedly declined the fifth-year option on the contract of quarterback Anthony Richardson, so he'll be a free agent after this year. And Steelers wide receiver DK Metcalf will not face charges after last season's incident with a fan in Detroit. Well, it's late third quarter in Houston. Looks like the Rockets season ends tonight. The Lakers are leading 71-51 over Houston. Rockets are shooting just 30% from the floor. Kevin Durant out again with an ankle injury. LeBron James, 22.6 assists to lead LA. Earlier, Toronto forced a Game 7 Sunday, winning in overtime against Cleveland, 112-110, facing elimination late. RJ Barrett with the last second three-pointer. The home team has won every game so far in that series. One seed in the East, Detroit, forces a Game 7 on Sunday. Despite trailing at Orlando at halftime 60-38, Pistons beat the Magic 93-79. Orlando missed 23 straight field goal attempts at one point. And among the many great stats about the Magic's futility in this game tonight, this one, that Orlando is the only NBA team in the entire shot clock era, which goes back to the mid-1950s, to have at least a 20-point lead at the half and then failed to even score 20 points in the entire second half, postseason or regular season. That had never been done. Boston hosts a Game 7 on Saturday against Philadelphia. Any other Game 7s, if necessary, again Sunday, including those two just mentioned. NHL playoffs, there will be a Game 7 Sunday at Tampa Bay. Lightning won in overtime, 1-0 at Montreal tonight. Buffalo won its Game 6 at Boston to close out the Bruins, 4-1 the final. And we had, well, have a Vegas lead of 1-0 at Utah mid-second period, and we might have a team eliminating an opponent in six there as well, because Vegas is up in the series 3-2. Buffalo earlier had wiped out Boston. In fact, the Bruins in their series were facing a Buffalo team that on the power play went 1-24 and still won the series.
0: That's better than the Magic tonight. So at least there's that.
3: Yeah, it's on the way there, yeah. But yeah, it is better than that. Apparently, Boston in 1988 had an 0-24 in a series on the power play and still won the series. That would be your record, folks. In Major League Baseball, the New York Mets have a lead going to the eighth inning.
0: I don't say it. You're going to ruin it.
3: 4-3, the lead at the Angels. This after giving up an early Soler home run. In fact, Mets were down 3-0 in the third and now leading. Meanwhile, the White Sox are up 7-0 after seven innings at San Diego, and he's done it again. Munetaka Murakami with his 13th home run of the season. Also over from Japan this year, Toronto's Kazuma Okamoto, 2 home runs. Blue Jays won at Minnesota 7-3. Cardinals won their 5th straight, 7-2 over the Dodgers. Jordan Walker, 4-4. The Dodger record in the last 2 weeks is 5-8. Atlanta came back for an 8-6 win at Colorado. The Braves were down 5-0 in the first inning, and Braves center fielder Michael Harris did not start again due to a quad injury. He came on as a pinch hitter top of the ninth and hit a 2-run homer in the win. Philadelphia and Tampa Bay with victories. Yankees and Boston as well. Pittsburgh ended a 5-game losing streak with its 9-1 win over Cincinnati. The Reds offense 3-for-31. Victories for the Cubs in Texas and for Milwaukee, which won 6-1 at Washington. The wind, Jacob Mizorowski, although he left in the sixth with a hamstring cramp after 5 1/3 hitless innings. He had 8 strikeouts, 2 walks. Nats offense 2-for-28. Again, Lakers up 71-55. Late third at Houston. Back to you.
0: Thank you, Steve-O. Coming up next, we get back into what has become the shot of the playoffs. From tonight in the NBA, we break down the craziness of it next right here. Jason and Mike, Fox Sports Radio.
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0: best friend Mike Harmon.
1: When do the Rockets play?
0: Early in the fourth quarter. Still a lot of time left to go, but time is getting short for the Rockets. The Lakers hold a 76-57 lead over Houston. Again, still time left, but the Lakers have been in charge of this game from the beginning. Houston with all sorts of confidence and physicality, and I'll tell you that it's like the two teams, it's like they completely flipped personalities coming into this game. The Lakers have been, their body language has been great. They look more focused. They're executing. LeBron is running the team phenomenally. They're not turning the ball over. It is a different Lakers team tonight than we saw the last couple of games.
1: Extra effort to loose balls, getting after it, and imposing their will early on. We saw the physicality and certainly LeBron putting his body on the line, something that we've seen the last couple of weeks, throwing himself to the floor and all the extra effort. You always keep waiting, how long is it going to take him to get up? And sometimes it's like a boxing match or a wrestling match. He's being counted out. But eventually he gets back up and keeps ticking. But for the Rockets, it's also, I think the Lakers took enough incoming to realize, hey, stop playing with your food. Just go and play. Reeves was tough from the field on Wednesday, but lived at the foul line. I actually saw a guy, and it's good that he just showed up on the screen. I actually saw a guy walking down the street with a Canard jersey earlier.
0: Ooh,
1: scared
0: wow.
1: The hell. I couldn't stop. I was moving too fast to be able to get a picture of him. But I'm like, I did the double take. I'm like, no, I've confirmed it. A Lakers Canard jersey. It was first sighting in the wild. I wanted to buy that guy a beer. I mean, that was impressive.
0: Exit Al Badafresca, Exit Swollen Dome, Jason Smith, Mike Harmon, live from the Fox Sports Radio studios. Now, we'll have more on the Lakers-Rockets game coming up next hour on the show, but the shot of the night has been the shot of the playoffs. The game winner by R.J. Barrett earlier tonight that unfortunately had a very big Tyrese Halliburton feel to it. And funny how when we go on, like everybody's talking about how it looks just like the Kawhi shot, we come on the air and I say that's more, because I hate to say it, it's more Halliburton than
1: it is Kawhi.
0: Yeah, you were
1: having flashbacks.
0: Oh, yeah. Now everybody's talking about Halliburton, right? I'll tell you, man, our show, we just, what we say, people just, we talk, we're ahead of the curve. But the shot of the playoff, this is how insane it was. Hits the back of the rim, so high in the air. There's some people now on social media that are saying the ball may have hit the camera that it went so high. But this is my favorite part, is that it's such an improbable bucket. It hits the back of the rim and it bounces up so high, the play-by-play guy says it's a miss before it comes down through the hoop for a bucket. Take a listen.
2: Scottie on the drive, into the lane, kick to Barrett. Deep three, no good. Yes, it is! Yes, it is! With 1.2 to go, Barrett's shot hit. It went straight up in the air. The ghost of Kawhi Leonard. And it came down through the chin.
0: So there it was on the Raptors radio network. Back of the rim, straight up, straight down for the game winner. This series now goes to game 7.
1: Absolutely amazing. And we saw some curious clock management by the Raptors down the stretch in regulation. And even on their, they had about 8 seconds left on the clock for a possession and ended up with a hurried shot from just inside the three-point arc that fell woefully, miserably long on the rebound. And then we get to the post, and your guy, ex-Nick, averaging about 19
0: points. That's how hot the Knicks are, man. Even ex-Knicks are playing big. Even ex-Knicks.
1: But we'd seen him miss a couple of shots earlier where it's like, oh, you're wide open. What are we doing? Heat check moment. And here hits the shot of shots to extend us and give us the glory of a game 7.
0: It
1: was some of the greatest words we get in sports.
0: It was amazing. I mean, really, what you see this. This is the end of the series, because if the ball comes down and doesn't go through the net, it's over, and the Cavaliers are on to the next round of the playoffs.
1: Yeah, there's no rebound. There's no. I mean, by time that comes back through, I mean there's nothing.
0: No.
1: One touch and the clock expires, unless you can get one of those giant off the runway dunks, but. No, just an amazing thing as we're watching it happen live, going, my goodness. And it was straight out of a movie, right? That would, you could get 5 to 7 minutes of runtime in a movie or TV show with that shot.
0: I think you might be right about that.
1: When it goes up, right, we get a shot of the coach.
0: We get a shot
1: of the opposing coach.
0: Yeah.
1: We get the fans behind the basket because they're looking at it, trying to figure out what the hell's going on. Every player on the court, the referee.
0: Mm-hmm.
1: I mean, it's everything you want.
0: Mm-hmm.
1: Cinematic.
0: I know. I mean, look, it's the big reason why seeing this go, this could have gone either way. Now this series is going to seven games. Again, I fear no one in the East.
1: Yeah, you got a little chestier after that shot went down.
0: Except for the Sixers, because they scare me because they really put it together the last couple of nights. But there's nobody I look at and I go, oh, man, how are we going to win this series? I went going to the playoffs, going, we're not going to beat the Pistons. We're not going to beat the Celtics. We're going to have Giannis in a couple of months. Oh, No. Blank that. We can beat the Celtics. We can beat anybody, man.
1: No, to
0: I'm
1: that
0: ready.
1: End. At Hobart of Prescott, at Swollen Dome, at Fox Sports Radio. You were forsaking them. You threw them in the trash. You were talking about Giannis and getting fitted for a Giannis jersey.
0: Oh, I ride the
1: now
0: Lightning.
1: Now you jump back on the wagon?
0: I ride the Lightning. Yeah, no, I ride the Lightning.
1: No, this isn't like That's Major League.
0: Yeah,
1: you're gone.
0: I ride the Lightning.
1: Welcome back in with Randy Quaid.
0: More NBA and a big NFL story next, Fox.
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1: Looks like the Houston Rockets season ends tonight. They're trailing Game 6 at home to the Lakers, 81-62, with about 6.5 minutes to go. Rockets shooting just 31% from the floor. There will be a couple of Game 7s on Sunday in the East. One seed Detroit still alive, coming from 24 points down early third quarter to win at Orlando, 93-79. The Magic in the second half scored 19 points, a playoff record low. Toronto in overtime beat Cleveland 112-110. R.J. Barrett, a last-second three-pointer. In the NHL, Buffalo eliminated Boston, taking Game 6 4-1. Vegas looking to eliminate Utah, up 2-0 after 2. Tampa Bay forced a Game 7 Sunday after the overtime 1-0 win at Montreal. To baseball, the Mets are holding on 4-3 at the Angels in the bottom of the eighth. St. Louis won its fifth straight game, beating the Dodgers.
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0: Hello, welcome inside Hour 3, the Jason Smith Show with my best friend Mike Harmon. Let's get that second half going. Lakers on top of the Rockets. Time is getting short for Houston to continue this series on. Just under 6 minutes left to go. The Lakers have a 21-point lead, 83-62. It has been all LeBron James. He's got 26, 6 assists, 5 rebounds for the night. And it is not looking like we're going to see a Game 7, which really shows you that Scott Foster is not doing his job as the extender officiating tonight's game. We're supposed to get Game 7. We're not getting it.
1: As you talk about time ticking away, I'm thinking this is the last worthless evening that this Houston Rockets team will have to spend together, TJ.
0: There is, at this point, to tell you how bad it is for the Rockets tonight.
1: How bad is it?
0: Şengün is the best shooter from the floor tonight. He is 5-for-12.
1: Oh, that's good.
0: That's the best. That's the most accurate shooter they have tonight. Everybody else, 3-for-10, 5-for-14. Shepherd is 3-for-16. Nobody has hit a bucket off the bench. Nobody, they've had... They don't. I don't think they have 1 point from their bench tonight. 1 point.
1: That's good.
0: from their bench. This has been an absolute Lakers demolition from the beginning. And look, we knew the pressure on LeBron was huge coming into this game because he knows, look, my legacy is going to be just in the toilet if we blow a 3-0 lead and lose this series.
1: But that's only for the dopes among us. But sometimes they shout loudest.
0: That's all people are going to say about me, man. I don't know. So to have
1: the night
0: he is having.
1: Why did you say that Luka looked bad in that sweater?
0: He is making terrific decisions tonight. Look, the reason the Lakers are sitting in the situation they are is because their turnovers have been too immense for them to come back from. Look, LeBron is near 10 turnovers a game tonight. He is making all the right passes. His bullet passes are finding hands. He's got 3 turnovers tonight, right? This has been a very clean game for the Lakers, and that's really been the only reason the Rockets have been able to win these last couple of games. Defensively, they've been physical. They forced turnovers. Lakers don't turn the ball over, and look what we're getting. It's been, I mean, really, LeBron is going to walk away from this and go, okay, my legacy is secure. Everything is fine. Luka will be back. And they're not going to blame me if we lose to the Thunder in the next round. That's fine. Like, this is the last exclamation point that LeBron's going to be able to put on his career as a one, because it's been him the entire series. And, you know, Austin Reeves has come back the last couple of games, but now Reeves looked like he got a knee in the thigh. He's got an ice pack on his thigh on the bench right now. But this has been everything that LeBron can hope for, a tour de force for him. We're under 5 minutes to go right now. It's a 91-65 lead. And LeBron is saying, okay, if this is my last time as a one, this is how people are going to remember me.
1: Yeah, he had a couple of miserable games earlier in the series in terms of taking care of the basketball. Even last time out, go back to Wednesday, he only had 2, but guess what? One of them was in a key pivotal moment when he had his pocket picked by Reed Sheppard. Here, 10 of 25 from the field, 28, 6, and 7, 3 turnovers, but taking care of business, plus 24 on the night. And I think that's the thing that you triple underscore, that this moment, this stave-off elimination – at home, and the Rockets come up with this effort. Udoka's not able to rally them one more time. Jabari Smith Jr., who got really chesty, quiet tonight, 9 points on his 3 of 11. And the Lakers are going to look like they're a good defensive team. That's the most defensive part of it that comes out of this.
0: But here's the thing, though, is that for the Rockets, to be fair, is that, and I'm a to be fair guy when it comes to certain times, is that, how long did you really expect them to go with Kevin Durant only playing one game in the series, right? In the end, to look at it from a KD played one game, they were down 3-0, they got it to game 6, like that's a pretty big deal. Like KD had an MVP-type season. This is a Rockets team without Fred VanVleet, with big-time changes. He's the only one scoring for them. Now, you can debate, you know, how injured is he, all the stuff happening, you know, on the court, off, but he played in one game.
1: But
0: you're
1: missing
0: your big scorer, and you don't have somebody else who's a natural scorer to come in. Like, because, you know, look, Şengün's a pretty good center. He's a pretty good big, right? I mean, I love the guy, but he's not somebody that's going to come in like Shaq and score 40 when you need to. He's not, not his game.
1: Yeah, Amen Thompson's going to be a 19 to 22 when he's really at his best. All that through, you've seen decent balance from them. And your point, I mean, a little bit of the sarcasm bucket flowing with it, particularly with Durant not playing. And this is where I get really snarky and say, boy, it's too bad he played 78 games in the regular season, because this team never had to learn how to operate without him until it mattered. And here we are.
0: Exit out by DeFresca. Exit Swollen Dome. We'll have more in this game coming up in a few minutes. Again, still a little bit over 3.5 minutes left to go, but it is going to be a Laker victory here. 93-67. We're just waiting until Prime Video ends their broadcast.
1: Why does Scott Foster hate Houston so much, though? That's what we need to go back and look through.
0: You got
1: to
0: understand, like,
1: 1-10 now since 2016 in playoff games with Scott Foster at the helm.
0: Well, I think you're kind of like, okay, well, do we need to extend the series? Do people want to see the Rockets, or do we have to make sure? Or do we have to make sure the Lakers win this game? Like, maybe Scott Foster's not the extender. Maybe he's the unextender tonight.
1: So it's a couple maybe extra days of rest from LeBron and Luka.
0: Yeah. Hey, how about that? Here's the thing, Scott, and this is where this has been the genius, like the meeting. Okay, well, you want me to extend the series for the Rockets? I mean, I know you want a game and, you know, on Sunday in L.A., but you really want to risk not having? No. We want you to go in and make sure the Lakers move on to the next round, because we'd rather have 5 or 6 games of the Lakers and the Thunder and maybe Luka than just potentially one more game with the Rockets. See what I'm saying, Scott? Oh, no, I got you, man. I got you. Hey, all good. I got you, man. I got you. See, well, very good. I understand the assignment. I'm ready to
1: the
0: go.
1: The inversion of the extender tag.
0: I'm ready to go. So, again, we'll have more on this game coming up in a few minutes and see what the odds are now in Vegas with the all the big teams clinching going on. Like, I mean, are the Knicks the odds on favorite?
1: Oh, come on, don't do that. But man, right now your team's getting ready to blow a game.
0: Yes,
1: so.
0: Listen, I'm trying to I gotta get by Devin Williams in the ninth inning here for the Mets and the Angels. So I got that going on. But just this story today should be the story that makes the biggest soap opera in the NFL come to an end. Right? Now, the Diana Rossini, Mike Vrabel story has hit all sorts of different avenues and angles since it broke a couple of weeks ago, right? We had the crazy story a couple of days ago about how people are going through Diana Rossini's Spotify list to say, hey, here's a playlist she made for someone named Mike in the midst of the Titans' four-game losing streak a few years ago. Like, these are the depths that people are going to for information on this story, because both Vrabel and Rossini have been quiet. The more and more video evidence that comes out that they knew each other, maybe they were dating, having an affair, all of this stuff. And then today, I didn't think this would be part of it. I thought we had moved past this, but now the car accident that Diana Rossini,
1: she lifted that car?
0: I can't say involved. Yeah, like the Hulk. I can't say involved. But the day after this story breaks, Diana Rossini, the story comes out that she helped people at a car accident where she happened upon an accident where a car flipped over and she helped get the people out of the car.
1: Yeah.
0: Right. That story came out the day after, right? She was driving along, saw these people, got out and helped them out of the car. Okay. And that story kind of disappeared because there were other new developments that came out. New pictures came out of her.
1: Vrabel got a standing ovation.
0: Yeah, Vrabel got to talk and everything. Yeah. So this story kind of went away. But now today there's a reporter that says, hey, we have sources that say her involvement wasn't what it was. Somebody else got them out. She held the guy's dog.
1: She held the dog
0: while he went in and punched a hole in to get her out, to get them out of the car. Like, how this was reported that she went in and got people out of the car was not what it was. Now, I don't even care about this part of the story, right? I care that people got out and they were okay. Like, that's awesome. But just the fact that this is a story that is out there, this tells me, and this should tell Mike Vrabel and Diana Rossini, guys, this story is not going anywhere. This is early days of the NFL offseason. And the more you don't talk about stuff like this, the more people want to write about it, want to talk about it, and have their opinions on it, right? Like, what do we say about the Paige Bueckers, AZ Fudd personal relationship the other day? When, hey, obviously they're going to get uncomfortable questions from the media. Mm-hmm. Don't say it's our private life. Just give boring answers, and eventually they're going to stop asking the question. When you give boring answers, it's, okay, there's nothing for us to write about. There's no place for us to go. If we ask you about your relationship, you say, yes, AZ and I have been best friends, whatever it is. Yeah, looking forward to it. It's been awesome so far. It's great. Give boring answers, and eventually that will go away. Like, Vrabel and Rossini now, it's a little bit different for them. They need to go public with whatever this has been. They need something, because that's going to stop the questions. Whatever it is, Vrabel is in counseling. Whatever, I mean, this is not going to go away. And this is just going to continue to be a story that people nitpick at, that writers, people even outside the NFL, hey, I'm trying to find people that maybe have other pictures of them. This story is not going. If this was the week before the regular season, I would say, okay, eventually this is going to go away. But you need to come out and say something. You need to go public at this point with whatever the relationship is, whatever it is, because that will get people to stop asking questions, right? Whatever's happened with Vrabel, he's in counseling with his family. I know that, hey, you're worried about your family, but I think at this point, do you want the questions to stop and be able to work on things? Well, then you have to talk about it, because again, you could talk about how fair it is, not fair that both of them are going through this. But when you don't, when you allow people to create their own narrative, and it shows you that they're going into Diana Rossini's Spotify playlist, they're looking at the police report of this situation with a car. Does this tell you it's going to stop anytime soon? You need to go out and have something. You can do the press conference together. You can do it apart. But if you go out and say, okay, this is a situation, This is where I'm at. Diana Rossini's already lost her career. She's never going to be able to be an NFL reporter again. Doesn't mean her media career is over, but her career as a reporter
1: it's changed,
0: is over.
1: Yes.
0: Right? She could be someone, she can come on the radio, be an opinionator and everything else, or opinionaire, like Denzel Washington likes to say.
1: Seriously, no.
0: Like, you can do it. But an NFL reporter, yeah, she's done with that. You want to stop this and you want to be able to move on, it's got to be addressed. Because, again, the timing, it sucks for them, because here you are in the middle of the off season when people have nothing better to do but to talk about this hot, salacious topic, and pictures keep coming out. Like, I know that you want stuff to be your business, and I get that. But if you really want this to go away, you want the questions to stop, you want people to stop. Because if you come out and you give your truthful answer about whatever it is, people stop investigating it. Okay, well, this is what happened, and you'll be a hot story for the 24-hour news cycle where you have your press conference and talk about things. But after that, then it's going to go away. And Vrabel can get back to coaching. Diana Rossini can get back to whatever she wants to do next with her career. But this is not going to slow down. It's never going to help. It's not going to help either person's reputation. Vrabel, the more stuff that comes out about this, the more he's at risk. Because the more stuff that comes out that maybe there was some sort of reporting done that helped him out when he was the coach of the Titans, that's what's going to put his job with the Patriots in jeopardy. And he lives on Mars if he thinks that he's just going to skate and get back to coaching at some point. Like, I mean, I get it's a personal thing, but wow, I live in the real world. I know how things go. They need to go public. You want to stop this story and move on? You have to talk about it.
1: It seemed like the NFL making their statement to that effect really was a bit premature in the process, right? Of, oh, nothing to see here. When you and I from day one were asking the questions about reporting and influence and the communication, when we talk about free agency, we talk about roster construction and flow and everything else, that, you know, that relationship. And look, we weren't born yesterday. Everybody's got their relationships. We talk to our insiders, and it's all about relationships and being cult and how they're cultivated and whatever, and keeping that line of communication open. There's no question about that. But in this particular case, it takes on the salacious and tabloidal effect, which means it lives. And that's been the amazing thing, because there have been several other sports figures who've had some dust-ups in their personal relationships, and those barely resonated at all, right? It was like, wow, okay, cool. Let's get back over here. And some of it, to me, is kind of laughable, the amount of oxygen in it. Because, okay, is they've got to deal with their respective spouses. It's the personal side of it's terrible. I'm curious, just from the league and the, you know, administration of stuff, you know, whether there's different rules that need to be reevaluated and how things are processed, access, et cetera, on a larger scale. Or do you just try to kick that can down the road? Because, again, you know, much different times. We go back to, when we were growing up, in order to be around teams, you saw a lot of stuff that you know you couldn't say to another soul out there, right? Otherwise, you were losing your access. Now that everybody's got a phone with a camera or multiple cameras and recording devices that are, you know, embedded in sunglasses and everything else, it becomes a much different animal. But for this story, I mean, Vrabel tried to say it by saying, hey, I had to have some uncomfortable conversations. That wasn't enough. People were not satisfied, because they didn't get their TV movie of the week out of him.
0: Yeah. I mean, look, and again, I understand the private aspect of it, what you want, but you realize, I mean, do you think this is going to stop? Like, I mean, just really, do you think it's going to stop?
1: Yeah, I
0: it's
1: mean,

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1: Yeah!
0: The NBA's dream of a Knicks-Lakers NBA Finals is still alive. Still alive!
2: I wonder what odds I can get on
0: it's
2: that.
0: Live.
2: That's
0: interesting.
2: We got game sevens. We got Stanley Cup playoffs continue. I mean, it's a big night. The Mets won.
0: Yeah.
2: White Sox were bludgeoning the Padres. I mean, it's great.
0: I'm going to get to go to a Mets game tomorrow where they could actually start a winning streak. I mean, it's a Lightning McLean night, too. So, I mean, if they're going to win, it's going to be tomorrow.
2: Any giveaway or anything?
0: No, I get to play. I'm playing second base.
2: So you won that. You won that raffle.
0: Look, I can't make the throw from the hole anymore at shortstop, but second base. So I'm playing second base tomorrow night.
2: Good crow hop.
0: Marcus Semien's terrible. So I get to play second base tomorrow night.
2: Yeah. I like that you just called him out. It's like you won a game and you're still slap.
0: Yeah. You know, it's funny. When we went to the Dodger game on Sunday, my friends and I, we started talking. Okay, if you had to play an inning at any position, where could you play? And I said, ooh, at this, I said, 20 years ago. I said I could play somewhere. I could play anywhere in the infield. I could do that. Play one inning and maybe not get the ball hit to me. Now I'm like, oh, second base. Okay, because I'm not tall enough to be a first baseman. I'm only 5'9", so I can't be a first baseman. And there's no way I could judge a high fly ball. Even I would say right field because I'm like, okay, what are the odds the ball gets hit to me there? But like, if you hit the ball near me, I'd be in a lot of trouble, right? So, okay, but second base, I'm okay. Second base, I could do an inning at second base. I'll step in there for the throw over to first for the double play. I'll get right in there, man. I'll do it. Second base, I could do an inning.
2: You can get in on that?
0: Yeah. Second base, I could do an inning.
2: Okay. Yeah, no.
0: What I have to pitch successfully or just pitch? Like, if I just had to pitch, okay.
2: Well, I don't think my arm's gone after two pitches, so I'm done. So
0: first base,
2: my eyesight. I mean, I used to be able to pick it.
0: I wouldn't want that for you either. Well, because you know, you also not tall enough for first base.
2: No,
0: you and I are not tall enough for first base.
2: No. I'm a short man.
0: Yeah, no, it'd be tough. Second, I can still move a little bit, right? After all the weight, we've lost the last. I can move to my left, move to my right a little bit more. Yeah, I can do. But I just can't make that throw from short like I could. Just can't like I used to.
2: Glory days, they pass you by, they say.
0: Yeah, it's very difficult. I mean, really, I'd like to manage for an inning, because then I would just do all kinds of crazy stuff.
2: Ooh, see, that's where I could get in.
0: Why is Juan Soto coach? Playing third base? Why not? So, the Knicks-Lakers NBA Finals, alive and well. After a 98-78 win by the Lakers over the Rockets... How are the odds changing in Vegas? Joining us now on the hotline. Former odds maker at Caesars. He's everywhere now. CBS, TSN.
2: It's kind of a big deal.
0: He is Todd Furman. Todd, happy Friday night. How's it going, man?
3: Everything is good, gentlemen. Hopefully you guys are faring well. And Smith, I know you've put all of your hopes and dreams into the New York Knicks since the Mets have officially been eliminated for Major League Baseball postseason consideration.
0: You know, and here I was going to say something nice about you that I know that you're diehard Golden Knights fan. You're joining us while they're trying to hold on to a third period lead. Now, blank you, man. Come on.
3: Look, I respect it. I need that level of animosity. The rivalry has to begin to grow anew. And I figure, you know, you and Frost at some point are going to pivot from being LA Kings fans, who are completely irrelevant at this point, to being diehard Mighty Ducks fans that you might want to bust out your Julie the Cat jersey and or Goldberg in anticipation of a potential Western Conference semifinal pitting the Knights against the Ducks.
0: Oh, no. Dude, I'm a Hurricanes fan. Like, I'm an old Whalers fan. Like, my team, we're going to the Stanley Cup final, man. This is our year. We're finals or bust.
3: Are you allowed to be a Hurricanes fan if you grew up a Whalers fan? I mean, yes. I know they have the IP and everything else. I figure you have to kind of spit out the allegiance for Brass Bonanza and everything that made that Whalers organization such an iconic franchise, knowing that they relocated much of the behest of everyone in the great state of Connecticut.
0: I like you saying the Whalers iconic. Thank you. No, I think because I was already in Los Angeles when the Whalers moved, like I wasn't missing going to games anymore. So I'm like, okay, I can still follow them because they moved. Now it's, you know, they're Carolina. So I think it was easier for me, where if I was still in Hartford, if I was still in Connecticut, it would have been more difficult.
3: I respect respect that answer. I'll give you credit for that answer, so I won't argue with you.
2: There you go. Well, I've jumped on the Ducks because of Joel Quenneville's mustache, so I've got that for me. Yeah. So,
3: well, look, I mean, I'll give Anaheim fans credit. They didn't have anything to cheer about over the last, you know, nearly a decade. First playoff series win since 2017, and that building looked to be jumping in Game 6 last night against the Edmonton Oilers. You have to imagine some of that momentum will carry forward, and it's going to be a franchise that's a force to be reckoned with going forward in the Pacific. A team clearly on the ascent and a lot of reason to be optimistic about the way that they've built that roster and how they're going to continue to add pieces regardless of when this season comes to an end.
0: All right, now let's not bury the lead now. Are the Knicks even money to make it to the finals in the East now? I mean, clearly they're the team with the least amount of problems.
3: Not even money, but they're getting close. And if you get an upset from the 76ers knocking off the Celtics, that'll definitely improve the probability of the Knicks coming out of the Eastern Conference. The team, no doubt, finding its swagger and identity over the last couple games against the Atlanta Hawks, which is much more a ringing endorsement for them than anybody else in the East that's trying to figure things out. The Cleveland Cavaliers, absolutely no idea what's going on. The Orlando Magic step basketball back to the James Naismith era with what they call a second-half performance or lack thereof tonight. And here are the Knicks, you know, sitting in that 2.5-1 range, knowing that they have a legitimate chance to get to the Eastern Conference Final. I think the biggest question I have to ask is, do you prefer to play the Boston Celtics and the level of three-point variance we've grown accustomed to from them, or a 76ers team that looks to be a little bit more balanced and polished if they have a healthy Paul George, a healthy Joel Embiid, and Tyrese Maxey all out on the floor at the same time?
2: Yeah, he's on record quivering over that balance that you talk about there. Paul George, well rested because he got to sit for 25 games earlier this season, but the variability there, certainly a question. How big's the gap between the two teams in the West and the would-be champion of the East?
3: Pretty much the size of the Grand Canyon. I mean, Oklahoma City and San Antonio would both open massive favorites against whoever comes out of the Eastern Conference. Now, OKC, a far bigger favorite than what we would get from the San Antonio Spurs. I think the Spurs still, that level of inexperience always is cause for concern, but they draw a fortuitous bounce, so to speak, with a Minnesota Timberwolves team that's extremely banged up. We're not sure if we're going to see Anthony Edwards. We saw the unfortunate injury to Dante DiVincenzo. I mean, I didn't know it was essentially a Big Ten All-Star team that when Ayo Dosunmu can't go, suddenly you call on former Illinois product Terrence Shannon to come off the bench and light things up. But credit the Timberwolves for doing what I don't think a lot of people thought they could with a roster that was completely ravaged, knocking out the Denver Nuggets, and now they have an uphill battle to try and get through what they're going to see in the Spurs. And if you believe in miracles, the Timberwolves are 90-1, not to win the NBA championship, gentlemen, just to come out of the West.
2: Wow. All right, then.
0: All right, so now let's take a look ahead. Look, we got some Game 7s coming up this weekend. You referenced Sixers and the Celtics. I got to be honest, Todd, of all the teams in the NBA, right, if you ask me as a Knicks fan, who are the teams that scare me the most? Obviously, the Thunder and the Spurs are at a level higher than anybody else. The other team I really don't want to play, I don't want to play the Sixers at this point. It's like the Sixers, with Embiid's return, they have figured everything out, and I expect them to win tomorrow and pull off the upset against the Celtics.
3: I'm not sure I'm going to go that far, only because we've seen the Celtics shoot the ball uncharacteristically poor, even by their standards. And we know it's a high variance team. So when you look at Boston, I think when you handicap them in the playoffs, if we've learned anything since Joe Mazzulla took over, they're capable of beating anybody by 15 plus, but they're also as capable of any team to lose outright as an 8.5-9 point favorite. So we'll know pretty early on if shots are falling from deep with the Celtics team. And if not, to your point, this is a 76ers team that's playing with a bit of house money, has to be bringing with confidence. And then we can start the offseason storyline. Are the Celtics better if it's just Jaylen Brown, just Jason Tatum? Because I'm not sure if they were to lose this series, you'd run it back next year with those same two as headliners.
2: Chaos. Now we start running odds for that. All right, last one for me, Todd. We'll go simply. It's a week removed from the NFL draft. We see any infusion of money on anybody in terms of their overs?
3: Nothing that we've seen in terms of regular season win totals just yet. Of course, the next big calendar date for the NFL that'll impact some will be the schedule release. I believe May 11th is what we're looking at. And then we will have week one numbers, and everyone can start their speculation when the Jets will again be on the clock for Arch Manning. So a lot of things still have to come together, you know, for a lot of these franchises. If you're looking at some of the awards markets that are out there, I don't think it'll really surprise anybody. Jeremiah Love, the favorite to win Offensive Rookie of the Year, followed by Fernando Mendoza. Now, if Mendoza were to win the job under center for the Raiders coming out of camp, you'd see that number crater. But a pretty uninspiring rookie class, at least from an Offensive Rookie of the Year standpoint. And I've already seen that fantasy contingent on Twitter, Harm, that I know you're a big part of, bemoaning how there aren't a whole lot in the way of impact players that they're getting excited about contributing in 2026.
0: Hey, I just want you to know this, smart guy. You think that was a dig? I'll absolutely take another bad year if we're on the clock for Arch Manning now at this point a year from now. I will absolutely take that.
3: I respect it as well. If it gets you a new head coach in the process, by all means, go for it. Only the Jets can find a way to draft tight ends in the first two rounds in back-to-back years and think that is going to completely revolutionize the offense, taking a page out of the Los Angeles Rams, who I think at last check have 17 tight ends. So they're going to not only run 13 personnel, we may see if Sean McVay decides to put six of them on the field at one time.
0: He's on X at Todd Furman. That is at Todd Furman, former odds maker at Caesars. Check him out again everywhere, CBS, TSN. Todd, as always, buddy, appreciate you. And to give you a stat, since you always give us good stats, I want to give you this. The entire night, Todd Furman not talking to us, Golden Knights 2, Mammoth 0. In the last 8 minutes, Todd Furman talking to us, Mammoth 1, Golden Knights 0. Just so you know.
2: It's your fault.
0: It's not my fault. Todd, we'll let you go back so you can...
3: No good deed goes unpunished.
2: Well, I appreciate you, brother. Hit him hard. Get this win.
0: All right. See you, buddy.
3: Boys. Have a great weekend.
0: All right, see you, Todd. Todd Furman. 2-0. They're rolling along. And, you know, Todd, huge Golden Knights fan. You know, he's goalie in college. Man has scored to make it 2-1 with 10 minutes left to go. He's like, I should have never talked to those guys.
2: Come on and talk to Harmon for a minute. But then he hangs up.
0: Oh.
2: Then he hangs up.
0: See, that's
2: 30 seconds later.
0: He's never coming on with us again.
2: That's funny as hell as the Knights.
0: The Knights have just scored to make it 3-1. I mean, Todd Furman is never going to talk to us again. The only 8 minutes that was bad for the Golden Knights when he talked to us.
2: Texting him right now.
0: That's it. Wow. Now, we just told you what's happening in this game for the rest of the night in sports. It's special delivery, Steve DeSager, who has six great stats from the Mets win over the Angels to hit you with right away, Steve. Just go.
1: No, actually, nobody has six stats on that game. The Mets, no.
2: Okay. By the way, no.
1: The timing is incredible for this Vegas thing that you mentioned. And it's still 10 minutes to go, granted, but Vegas is up 3-1 at Utah with a chance to close out the first round series. Buffalo did close out its first rounder with a Game 6 victory at Boston 4-1. Tampa Bay forced a Game 7 Sunday, which it will host after tonight's overtime win at Montreal 1-0. In the NBA playoffs, Boston hosts a Game 7 to end their first-round series against Philadelphia Saturday. As for the other games in the East, well, we're going to have a couple other Game 7s on Sunday. Number one seed Detroit is still alive. It was down by 24 at Orlando early third quarter, but Cade Cunningham scored 32 points, and the Pistons won on the road 93-79 as Orlando missed 23 straight field goal attempts at one point. In fact, they missed 27 of their last 28 shots. So all told, second half, a record low 19 points and 4 of 37 shooting. And I'm sorry, I can't say it with a straight face. An NBA team shot 4 of 37 from the floor.
2: 37 in a row
1: of a playoff game. Toronto in overtime stayed alive with a three-pointer that, as you mentioned earlier, went off the back of the rim, up high toward the rafters, and dropped down in the hoop for what turned out to be the game winner from R.J. Barrett.
0: I think it hit a fan in the top row and then came back down through the hoop.
1: It did seem to almost hit that camera. Yeah. They have.
0: There's a lot of people online that are saying the ball hit the camera.
1: So Game 7 will be in Cleveland, but somehow Toronto wins in overtime against the Cavs, 112-110. Evan Mobley of the Cavaliers, 26 points, 14 rebounds. Home team has won every game in that series so far. And the L.A. Lakers eliminated Houston. Boy, did they go out meekly. 98-78 the final. You thought the Lakers were playing flat the last game. Houston was taking notes. L.A.'s second round starts Tuesday at Oklahoma City, the defending champs. Cameron Young leads by 5 strokes in Miami at Doral. As far as the late MLB game, to the 9th inning, it's the Guardians leading at the A's 8-5. White Sox won 8-2 at San Diego. Mutataka Morikami with his 13th home run. White Sox were up 6-0 in the second. Kansas City, 7-6 winners at Seattle despite two 2-run homers from Julio Rodriguez. The Mets had lost 17 of 20 and were down 3-0 early in Anaheim, but beat the Angels 4-3. Sorry, we don't have sound effects to go with that, but that's 7 straight losses for the Halos, who went 3-for-30 at the plate. Atlanta was down 5-0 in the first and still won at Colorado 8-6. St. Louis won its 5th straight game, 7-2 over the Dodgers, wins for the Yankees in Boston, and Milwaukee, which won 6-1 at Washington. Winning pitcher Jacob Mizorowski left in the 6th after 5 1/3 hitless innings, 8 strikeouts, 2 walks. He left with a hamstring cramp. Back to you.
0: Thank you, Steve-O. Jason Smith, Mike Harmon, live from the Fox Sports Radio studios, coming up next. Since it is a Positivity Friday,
2: yeah,
0: a guy who deserves the biggest appreciation moment of anybody in the NBA. That's next. Jason and Mike, Fox.

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1: Say my name.
0: Not to say I told you so.
1: I never heard that on this show.
0: No, never have.
1: Ever.
0: But.
1: Might have 4 hours of it somewhere.
0: Before the Lakers-Rockets series began, I told you the Lakers were going to win the series. Why? Well, all of a sudden, they're big underdogs. The Rockets are going
1: to
0: win. The Lakers are without Luka and Austin Reeves. And I told you, there's nowhere for LeBron to hide. This is the last time we're going to see him as a one where he is leading his team in a playoff series. And he is not going to go meekly. He's not going to say, oh, I'm injured and I can't play. No, he knows this is the last time. And I want people to remember me this way as a one. Because after seeing him the last week and a half, like, there's no doubt he can play till he's four. I'm back to the point where LeBron can play another 3 years, play till he's 45 years old, can play for the Lakers because he seems to be okay with that seamless number three option on the team. I'm the point guard sometimes, small forward sometimes, power forward sometimes. Seems like he can do it. And you see what he's done over the course of this six-game series. I told you the Lakers are going to win because LeBron was going to go on the Wayback Machine one more time and single-handedly bring the Lakers into the next round of the playoffs, and that's exactly what he did. His night tonight after two straight games with a lot of turnovers, and you're saying to yourself, boy, LeBron, can he still do it? He was great the first three games, but the last couple of games, yeah, I'm not sure. In a 98-78 win over the Rockets, LeBron turned the ball over three times. 28 points, 8 assists, 7 rebounds. This is the final stamp on his career as the best player any of us have seen in the past 25 years. This is the final stamp he has because he's not going to have to do this again. And the next round, Luka's going to be coming back. Already Austin Reeves has come back again. But this was LeBron's last moment to say, this is who I am at 41. At 41, I can single-handedly win a playoff series. That's something.
1: Kevin Durant, all he could do was sit and helplessly watch.
0: Couldn't even play. Couldn't even play.
1: Because he played all 78 games of 82 in the regular season. Now he's a bystander. Sunday morning, Ryan Hollins, who works with the Houston Rockets broadcast, he'll be with me for a couple hours. How many questions about Kevin Durant can I ask? LeBron James.
0: Tons of them.
1: Look, LeBron James had to wear it, right, on the day that we had the article of all of the past year and random musings and everything else talking about, and I'm not going to lend any more air to the GOAT conversation. Like, no, you can't do it for 20-plus years. Anoint yourself king, and suddenly that's going to stop. And then you take that into the evening, and you commit to anti- I'm the smartest basketball guy, high IQ guy, plays that we've seen, right? Like, it was just a bad night for that. But overall, yeah, to your point, he's 41. Whatever regimen he's got going, obviously it works. We look at the physicality that he played with tonight, and he can still play bully ball with the big frame and just run through guys. There's nothing that's going to stop him or deter him there. Much different game. It's kind of like when you still have, a big offensive line, but teams have adapted and gone to a smaller defensive line, and now you can play bully ball in the run game because they wanted to be faster and sleeker to go rush and attack the quarterback. Yeah, same thing here. The rest of the league never decided, hey, we're going to bulk up so we can fight LeBron James. So when he wants to go to the low post and bully guys, it's there. If the jump shot's working as well, well, now you got to pick your poison, because if he gets you on the dribble, you're getting run over, and you're stumbling backwards into the lane.
0: And you want to know what's even more impressive about LeBron is that I thought, okay, at the end of his career, he's going to be a five and show you that with, I'm so skilled. And even though I'm not as tall as some of the other bigs, my skill set is going to allow me to be a dominant player. And that's how he's going to end, not having to run the floor enough and everything else. But this is 41. He's showing you, I'm still a top point guard at 41, playing all these minutes, ball in his hand. His body language, his confidence tonight, all his bullet passes found hands. It was something to watch him tonight.
1: Well, but it's also the kind of thing you're also looking at an opponent on their home court that came out timid, that came out discombobulated. We could talk about the youth movement and right the average age and everything else like that. Still professionals. They've still navigated most of this series, and but for some bad play earlier in the series, maybe we're flipping the script on all of this stuff. But you know, as soon as he smelled blood in the water, that was it. I mean, after the first couple of minutes, the Rockets couldn't make a shot.
0: No,
1: they were hurried in their possession. Like, they're not going to run away and hide. And then eventually they just shot themselves out of this game.
0: Yeah.
1: To the point in a closeout game, Bronny James got 3 minutes of action. Mm. Shame.
0: I mean, just think about what LeBron's able to do here in this final moment to plant his flag and say, this is always who I've been. Now the next round, hey, you go get him, Luka. But this round, remember, this is who I've been. Do the Lakers have a shot against the Oklahoma City Thunder? Are we going to see a Lakers-Knicks finals?
1: Oh, boy.
0: Oh, we have one of our favorite insiders coming up next to break down everything we've seen in the NBA playoffs and what we're going to see this weekend in Game 7s. That's next, Fox Sports Radio.
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25: In the NHL playoffs late game, Vegas now leads 5-1 at Utah with about 2 minutes to go, ready to eliminate the Mammoth in Game 6. Buffalo won at Boston, eliminating the Bruins 4-1 tonight in a Game 6. But Tampa Bay will have a Game 7, which it will host Sunday, after winning in overtime at Montreal 1-0. In the NBA playoffs, the Lakers eliminated Houston with a Game 6 win, 98-78. LeBron James, 28 points. Houston in the first half shot 29% from the floor. Toronto's still alive. It'll play a Game 7 of its first-round series Sunday after a win in overtime against Cleveland, 112-110. R.J. Barrett, last-second three. Detroit came from 24 down to win at Orlando, 93-79, to force a Game 7 Sunday. Everything's final in baseball. Atlanta was down 5-0 in the first, still won at Colorado. Cardinals won their fifth straight, beating the Dodgers. I'm Steve DeSager.
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1: Fours are up!
0: Three game sevens in the NBA this week and first round game sevens.
1: Again, how about that?
0: We talked about it last night. This is the best first round in a decade. You have first round, three game sevens, that's a big deal.
1: Three game sevens, and then as soon as Todd Furman stopped talking to you, the Golden Knights went on a rampage to where they're about to finish the Utah Mammoth.
0: Yeah. 5-1, Golden Knights about to move on to the second round of the playoffs. As we move on to the hotline, we're joining us longtime NBA insider, Lakers insider, Mark Medina. He is on Twitter at @MarkG_Medina. That's at @MarkG_Medina. See him on Channel 2 Sports Kita. He is everywhere. Mark, what's happening, man? How are you?
30: Jason, I'm doing well. Look, I'm just going to put this out in the universe. Everyone talks about momentum and teams playing at their best. You know who is the best team right now in the playoffs?
0: The Knicks.
30: Yes, sir. Yeah. Yes, sir. You know what? With Boston being vulnerable in Game 7, like if they were to face the Sixers, I'd have to give it to you guys.
0: I'll tell you what. We have the least amount of problems of anybody in the Eastern Conference. I mean,
30: that's true.
0: We had the least amount of problems.
30: You had a lot of problems entering the playoffs.
0: Yeah, tons of them, yeah.
30: Now you've seen us solve them all, whether it's the Hawks, Mikal Bridges, the chemistry with Carl Anthony Towns, Jalen Brunson, everything is all figured out.
0: It's all now. So let's take a look at what we just saw with the Lakers and the Rockets. And for two games, it looked like the Rockets had all the momentum and they were feeling good. They were physically bullying the Lakers. They were finally playing smart. LeBron James is turning the ball over. And I don't know what it was, Mark, but tonight from the jump, you could tell this was a different Laker team. It was just absolutely different night and day from the last couple of games.
30: Yeah, different Laker team, but also different Rockets team. And I think that's what made this series so compelling, but confounding and sometimes entertaining, sometimes unwatchable. I mean, the young Houston Rockets, all of a sudden they couldn't make shots. The Lakers defended a lot better. And LeBron James, he didn't seem as tired as he was before. So that's all helpful. But I think the reality is this. They're facing the Oklahoma City Thunder. They swept the Phoenix Suns. Even though game one isn't until Tuesday, it's unlikely Luka Doncic enters the series because he hasn't even been cleared yet for full practices. And, you know, they got away with a lot of stuff against Houston that just won't fly against the Thunder with the amount of turnovers they committed, the amount of rebounds they gave up. So, yeah, they played really well tonight, but the Rockets and the Thunder, two completely different teams.
1: Sounded like me. I mean, come on. They can't at least celebrate until midnight West Coast time, Mark? I mean, obviously they're cannon fodder and all, but good Lord.
30: About this, and, you know, Laker fans are saying, hey, let us enjoy this. And I said, okay, bookmark the article and read later in the weekend.
1: No, that's it. I mean, look, it's obvious where we have that gap between those top two squads. But youth in experience, Kevin Durant sitting in street clothes. I say he's now the guy that they fight back with on load management because he played so often in the regular season. This team was ill-equipped to play without him.
30: Yeah, I mean, that was the confounding thing with Kevin Durant is that these injuries happened in the postseason, and they were real. It wasn't like he's ducking them or sending some weird message, you know, through a burner account, right? But the Rockets showed that they struggle without Kevin Durant for obvious reasons. He's still one of the most efficient scorers and the ultimate bailout of bad possessions. But when he did play in Game 2, they just seemed just as confused of knowing, like, when to lean on him and when to, you know, take advantage of him getting double-teamed. So it just created this cyclical effect where the Rockets almost felt more comfortable playing without him, but then they also showed that logic can only last for about a game or two, and then ultimately their lack of talent prevails. So I think also the bigger thing is Fred VanVleet being out for that season was very harmful because he's that veteran player. He's a great point guard and just really confounds me why the Rockets never found reinforcements at that point or leading in the trade deadline. I know it takes two to tango here, but it was very clear that the Rockets sorely need a point guard and they didn't do anything to address it.
0: So in seeing now as we go forward here, obviously LeBron, look, showed us that, look, I picked the Lakers because I thought LeBron knows my last chance is a one. I'm going to show you. I want people to remember me this way. But eventually they're going to get Luka back in the series. Maybe it's after game two. Austin Reaves is back now. You've had two games to watch him. How close does he seem to be to being back to being Austin Reaves?
30: Well, he showed a lot of bounce back between games one and two. And you might think, oh, well, that's expected. You get more rhythm. But sometimes the second game is the hardest because the adrenaline rush wears off. Austin Reaves isn't completely himself yet. I mean, he hasn't shot the ball well from three. His impact has been mainly driving and just energy plays. But I think we have to connect the dots here. Even when the Lakers were playing at their best in March and they had Luka Doncic, that game when Luka and Austin got hurt, it was in Oklahoma City, and in the first half they were getting blown out by double digits. So I think that's what should be reasonably expected here, that the Thunder are on just a whole entirely different stratosphere. I mean, Shai Gilgeous-Alexander, he's shortly behind Luka with leading the league in scoring, but they have too many defensive wings to count. Jalen Williams, we don't know when he's coming back, but they showed through the first month and a half of the season that didn't really matter because they have so much depth continuity. So even if the Lakers check every box of they're at full health, all their star players are playing at their best, they're winning at the margins, you're getting the best versions of Marcus Smart defensive intensity, not bad three-point shooting, DeAndre Ayton being fully engaged. I don't think that is going to be remotely close to challenging the Thunder, maybe for a game, but all we're seeing here is, at best case scenario, a gentleman's sweep, and then the Thunder are on to the next round.
1: DeAndre Ayton, 28 minutes tonight, 7 points, but 16 all-important boards. Okay, so since you're writing the close on this one, how do you evaluate the 25-26 season for the Los Angeles Lakers?
30: We're already holding the exit interviews.
1: Well, I mean, you just did it and breaking that down, that matchup. So since it's done, let's bury him.
30: Yeah. Well, here's what it is. I think that given the personnel that they've had, they did as best as reasonably possible. But that also means that they have an offseason to address roster needs. I mean, obviously, Luka's not going anywhere. They're their generational star. Even through ups and downs, Austin Reeves will be retained and he'll be paid a max contract. I think what LeBron James has shown that, you know what, the window for him still playing with the Lakers isn't shut, but it has a lot of contingencies. He has to be that third option. He has to be willing to take a significant pay cut. I'm not talking vets minimum here, but I am talking, you know, something significantly lower than $52 million, which is what he made this season. And then with role players, I think that they've done the best they can, and now the Lakers need to see what's better on the open market through trades and free agency. And it goes without saying, they got to be involved with the Giannis Antetokounmpo sweepstakes. They have to carve out cap space for it, but it's not guaranteed they can be a major player in that. So, yeah, the Lakers, for what they've had, they did the best what they can, but clearly it wasn't enough, so they got to do what they can to upgrade the roster.
0: You know, the thing is, though, seeing LeBron tonight, right, and in this series, at 41, doing what he can, especially since, okay, you see in short spurts he can do it, but the fact that he seemed to really assimilate well into that number three role where, hey, I'll be the guy that fills the stat sheet. I can play point guard. I'll play forward. I can play big if I need to. Like, after these last week and a half, Mark, I'm back to saying he can play another 3 years. Like, I read, yeah. He can play another 3 years at this point.
30: Yeah, I agree with you 100%. And here's the thing that with LeBron, for better and for worse, is that no, very few times has there ever been questions about LeBron's fit with anyone else, or is he willing to play the right way. It's always been about everything else, about just, you know, his involvement with wanting to be with front office decisions, et cetera. But here you have a very special scenario where you have Luka Doncic, who's clearly a generational star. He's still in his prime. So LeBron's willing to supplement his role because it's Luka Doncic. And I think he also has a lot of respect for how Austin Reeves has grown as a player. But that doesn't mean he's going to be willing to take the Vince Carter route at the end of his career, where he's signing vet minimum deals, he's coming off the bench. So here, it is that sweet spot. It's a reduced role, but it's still a very impactful role and a needed role. And so what that means moving forward is they're going to have a meeting of the minds on what a pay cut looks like. And I think LeBron would be willing to do that if it also means they're upgrading the roster substantially for it to be worth his while. It's not about taking a pay cut just to take a pay cut. But you know what? I think that is progress, because I thought before the trade deadline and a lot of stuff coming out about, you know, how Jeannie Buss felt about his dynamic, and also at the beginning of this past season with, you know, him not agreeing to an extension, I thought it was inevitable that this is his last season. So there is that window for them to prolong it, because how well he's delayed father time, how well he's adapted to a third role. But now it's going to be about money, and I think that both sides have to be candid about it. And I think that they will have this respectful conversation of how they find that sweet spot of, you know, him making sacrifices so that they can upgrade the roster, but without completely supplementing his stature, given who he is as a generational player.
1: Now, we've talked a lot about the roster and construction, games missed due to injury, etc. I just saw the cash check for the J.J. Redick fan club that Jason has had returned for his files. How do you evaluate the growth in his second season? I mean, because Jason's clearly a fan.
30: Well, look, Operation Undermine has been a complete failure. J.J. Redick has overcome it all. He's overcome also Jason Smith's, biting commentary when J.J. was throwing shade at him last year. But in all seriousness, he's grown as a coach. I think that's expected, even with someone who used to play in the NBA. You get a better feel for how you manage the rotation. I think the other thing, though, is this is a much better team than last year. So, we can talk all we want, and it's a fair criticism about his playoff shortcomings with how he managed rotations. And, I think LeBron and Luka were feeling tired toward the end of the series, but they have a better roster this year. They actually have a center. Last year, part of their shortcomings because of the Anthony Davis trade is they only had Jackson Hayes, and he wasn't ready for the moment. And now, for all of the shortcomings that DeAndre Ayton has had in his career, he is a legitimate center. When engaged, he can still be dominant. So that helps. But I think JJ, he's leaned on his strengths of former player, knowing how to relate to guys, being very obsessive, competitive, and knowing how to be adaptable. And while he still is intense, I think he has been able to dial it back a smidgen, at least so it doesn't wear guys out around him. Because I think at some point, it's nice that you show that you care, but if you're doing that all the time, eventually guys tune you out. And he's been able to dial back a little bit that guys haven't completely tuned him out yet.
0: He's on X at @MarkG_Medina. That's at @MarkG_Medina. Athlon, Forbes, Sports Central LA, Spectrum Sportsnet here in Los Angeles. Mark, as always, buddy, appreciate it. Enjoy the games next week. We'll talk to you soon.
30: Yeah, Jason, Mike, appreciate you guys. And you know what? Get ready for these Knicks. They're just getting started.
0: Yeah, I'm going to Vegas right now to put my money down on a Knicks-Lakers final. I'm feeling pretty good.
30: Have you booked your hotel yet in June? And your flight?
0: Well, not yet, because are we going to be playing the Thunder? Are we going to be playing the Spurs? I don't know yet, Mark. I got to wait.
30: That's fair. That's fair.
0: Yeah. I mean, it's tough going back-to-back. The Knicks are trying to go back-to-back from the IST. They're showing you how difficult it is, but so far, so good.
30: So far, so good, and they could make history of being the first team ever to defend an NBA Cup with an NBA championship.
1: Back to back. Let's go.

0: Smith and Mike Harmon have a YouTube channel for the show. Just search The Jason Smith Show with Mike Harmon. You want to see Harmon's calves? How about Jason's Jets or Knicks ones? It's all there, plus more.
1: Seriously.
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0: Fox Sports Radio, the Jason Smith Show with my best friend, Mike Harmon. 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
1: Yeah, it is.
0: Especially if you are ex-Nick R.J. Barrett.
1: Kind of a big deal.
0: After that bounce in the air and in.
1: Can I ask you a question?
0: Yeah.
1: Want to buy some rookie cards?
0: Okay, I got to be honest with you. When someone that's not a star does something big in a game,
1: because
0: this is not the first time you said this to me. Now, R.J. Barrett's a very good player. He's been in the league for a few
1: years.
0: He's
1: had a good run. He's on that whatever tier. Yeah,
0: but he's not Brunson. He's not Luka.
1: He's not a superstar. Exactly.
0: When a guy hits a big walk-off home run in Major League Baseball, that, you know, is not a star. It's not a Soto walk-off home run. It's not a Judge walk-off home run. It's something. You always say, "Want to buy some rookie cards?" So, like when you say that, like, do you have cards of these guys, or is this where you're going to buy them and then try to flip them and make a little bit of money on them?
1: No, a lot of it is joking. In the case of R.J. Barrett, he was part of what was supposed to be a tremendous rookie class.
0: He was supposed to be a more tremendous player than he was.
1: Right, I mean, for his career, he's a 19-a-game scorer, 45%, and he's no longer a Nick.
0: No.
1: Which takes away a huge detriment. I don't know if you know this. Take a guy out of New York or Los Angeles, the marketability changes a bit. But R.J. Barrett, obviously in the class with Zion and Ja, whatever, there was always a deal to be had if you were going to take this. Well, you had to take the R.J. Barretts. So I actually do have a stack of R.J. Barretts.
0: You have a stack of R.J. Barrett cards. Okay. All right, then.
1: And there is a market, albeit small.
0: You're going to try to offload all of them tonight. Like, you're like the guy that shows up at the truck in the middle of the night. Just take them all. Just take them all. I can't be seen here. Take them all. Like, you got to get rid of those R.J. Barretts before that, because how long until the R.J. Barrett cards go, no.
1: No, I mean, off of this, they're not moving a ton.
0: Like,
1: his highest end stuff might get a little bit of juice.
0: Okay.
1: Because people wishing, wanting, hoping that he finds his way back to a big time franchise.
0: Now, look, because here's the thing. This is the type of person I am.
1: Yeah.
0: If you needed tonight, directly following the game.
1: Yeah.
0: Right. Like, he hits that shot, and if you said, "Hey, I can't do the show for the next half hour because I have all my R.J. Barrett rookie cards up and I'm going to try to sell them," I would say, okay, because that's the time to buy them. Right? People are going to, "Oh my God, what a shot. Let me go. Now I'm going to buy the R.J. Barrett rookie card." I mean, maybe I have it wrong. But I mean, like, this is the time to sell them.
1: But this is where you have to have it all preloaded. No, but this is where you have them preloaded. And during a sponsor read or something, you hit upload to whatever your service is.
0: Okay.
1: And you're done with it.
0: Okay.
1: And then let the orders roll in. But if you're actually going to go painstakingly listing one by one, no, I mean, that work's got to be done.
0: Want to buy some rookie cards? No, I don't. Okay, all right.
1: You sure?
0: Ronnie Mauricio.
1: He's in a Knicks uniform.
0: No, not so much. No.
1: You can think of other times.
0: The furthest,
1: notice I didn't say better times.
0: No, the furthest I'll go for buying something, you know, because look, I'll claim R.J. Barrett tonight because, you know, ex-Nick and he hit a big shot.
1: Sure, of course.
0: Other nights I didn't need to.
1: No.
0: Because, I'd rather have OG Anunoby. But but the thing
1: it
0: is...
1: It was like, on your friends and neighbors, by the way.
0: No, the furthest I'll go is something I just did, quite honestly. So, Fanatics... I know, Fanatics. But Fanatics was having a sale, you know, after the NFL draft, everything else. And I looked, it was a huge sale, and they were selling jersey numbers, a Jets play jersey, like the as close to the actual
1: that
0: jersey
1: next level,
0: That are like $200, $250 jerseys. And I was like, wow. And they were selling Garrett Wilson because, you know, he changed his number to number five. They were selling the 17 Garrett Wilson jersey. And I'm like, how much is it? It was $9.99. I'm like,
1: was it really?
0: I'll wear it next week,
1: man.
0: You should have said, fantastic, right? So I'm like, oh, all right. So I'm like, well, he's a Jet. He's still a Jet. It's not like I'm buying his old jersey, but what does it matter? I mean, like, I'm getting a
1: guy.
0: I'm getting a $230 jersey for $9.99. I'm like, yes, I'll have. I almost bought a Will McDonald one.
1: Nice.
0: But I'm like, do I really want to buy Will McDonald? No, but I was.
1: But if it's $9.99,
0: But still, I'm like, no, Garrett Wilson. Yes, I bought him. Like, this is phenomenal.
1: That's
0: like,
1: fantastic.
0: Oh, I'll wear it next week, man. Yeah, it's great. I was a big fan.
1: Yeah, for $9.99, you can't go wrong. And if he does a signing,
0: Yeah.
1: You're only in for $10 on the jersey.
0: Yeah, here we go. Got it right here. Yeah.
1: I mean, our guy, Ian Roddy, met him.
0: Yeah. Yeah.
1: Man, it's a mad world.
0: Got a picture with him. How about that? He was very, very happy.
1: I can get a sauce for $29, but it's an infant.
0: No, that's okay. No, I got the sauce hoodie for the.
1: I remember that. Yeah,
0: the $95 sauce hoodie for $7.99. Yeah, that was great. It was awesome.
1: K Ganga.
0: So tonight, the last couple nights in the NBA, we have been treated to some really fun stuff.
1: Absolutely.
0: And in the NBA, need Adam Silver's like, okay, I'm not breathing in a bag anymore. Going, please, no more talk about tanking or players not playing. Can we please have that? Right. So we had the Barrett shot tonight, which was incredible, right? Just like Halliburton shot a year ago. That's the only last time we're going to mention that. But last night, you know, look, the Knicks 50-point lead at halftime against the Hawks, which is gobsmacks you. Like, how could that actually happen?
1: Doesn't seem real. Absolutely.
0: So we had that last night, which you think, okay, that's really hard to do. It's hard to get down by 50 at halftime. It's hard. I mean, the Hawks did it.
1: It's a lot of effort.
0: We did it,
1: lack thereof.
0: Down by 50.
1: You decide
0: at
1: whether it's a true all-in, we are going to suck for the records, or that you just didn't try altogether and you suck that badly. You got to decide. Yeah, you got to look inside your heart if you're a member of the Atlanta Hawks.
0: It's a hard thing to get down 83-36 at halftime. To be down 50 at halftime, that's tough. Now, what is more difficult?
1: Mm-hmm.
0: That... You think I'm going to say the R.J. Barrett? No. That or the Magic missing 23 shots in a row and scoring 19 points in the second half tonight in their loss to the Pistons. It is the fewest points scored in the second half of a playoff game in NBA history. This is going back to where you would make a shot and they would have to stop the game, climb up a ladder, get the ball out of the peach basket because they forgot, oh, what if it's got a hole in the bottom of the peach basket? Oh, it's much easier to get the ball back. Okay, great. In NBA playoff history, what's harder to do? What the Magic did tonight in the second half after they had a 22-point lead at halftime, 11 points in the third quarter, 8 points in the fourth quarter, or the Hawks getting down 50 at halftime, what's more difficult to do?
1: Part of me wants to say it's what Orlando did, because you scored 60 in the first half. You shot well.
0: Yeah, you did well.
1: Which means something really happened in that halftime.
0: Ooh. Maybe in Space Jam, the monsters came in and took over their bodies.
1: Yeah, I mean, something happens there to where in the third quarter, you go 3 of 14. And in the fourth quarter, you go 2 of 16. Now, mind you, they only took 11 shots inside the arc in the second half, even though you came into the second half with a massive lead. Like, it looked like a coloring page. What color do I want to put this empty, open circle out here in three-point land? No, I can't use red there. I used red on the other one.
0: Yeah.
1: And then, I mean, I could use an entire box of basic Crayola crayons just to color in the misses from beyond the arc in the second half. It was such a dismal, pathetic effort at home. And that's the other thing. It's an epidemic of bad home play.
0: Yeah.
1: What we saw with the Rockets tonight.
0: Yeah. Yeah.
1: Deplorable.
0: Yeah.
1: What we saw from the Magic in the second half.
0: Mm-hmm.
1: Inexcusable.
0: Okay.
1: What we saw from the Celtics against the Sixers yesterday. 11 points, 3 of 20. From the field. Unconscionable.
0: So deplorable, inexcusable, unconscionable. That's pretty good. It's like you're channeling Stephen A. Smith. But you got to say, it was deplorable, it was unconscionable, it was inexcusable, this was a horrible, terrible, the worst thing. Like, I like when he gets that time. Instead of getting all high, he gets all, that was embarrassing, it was awful, it was inexcusable, it was, and like there's like 45 adjectives.
1: Just keeps going.
0: Before we get to the actual topic.
1: Did you realize there was actually an issue with a truck that capsized with a bunch of thesauruses on them?
0: No,
1: so they were
0: really?
1: Littered across a highway.
0: They were littered. They were littered. They were scattered. They were spread. They were
1: shuffled, zipped it, whacked it, flambéed it.
0: Did you hear about
1: pancaked it?
0: Did you hear about the truck that had that spilled all of the thesauruses? Really, what happened? Oh, they were disorganized, disseminated. They were separated. It was rambling. They were sewed. It was disordered. It was messy. It was spread out. It was.
1: There it is. That how about a fresca swallowed up? You ain't beating that. But just
0: see, I'm going to go with what the Hawks did because is more difficult.
1: Okay.
0: Because we watched the Magic. They just sucked, right? So, and it's not like the Pistons went crazy point wise and scored 150 points.
1: No, but
0: points,
1: it doesn't matter
0: right?
1: what happened at halftime, right, though. That's the question.
0: But the whole thing.
1: What happened?
0: I'm sorry, I forgot everybody's coffee at halftime. What do you mean? We need coffee. Oh, man, we're going to be exhausted.
1: They scored 60 points.
0: I need my coffee for the second half. This was just one side terrible, right? That's what it was. This was the Magic being terrible.
1: Fair.
0: For the Hawks, it was not just the Hawks being terrible because they scored 36. They almost doubled what the Magic did in the second half. Like, so they still scored 36. So, okay, that was bad. But to still get down 50, like, they had to play so horribly defensively.
1: Yeah.
0: And the Knicks had to play so well offensively to get to 83 points. Like, there's more variables there than there is with what happened with the Magic tonight.
1: Yeah, I mean, the Knicks did have to find the bottom of the net. A lot of outside shooting, right? Because it wasn't just a bunch of layup line. Although, at times, it seemed like they could have done whatever they wanted. Here! Take the lane.
0: Yeah.
1: But no, you could get me to come around to that way of thinking. I just still want to know what happened at halftime.
0: Dude, you were
1: having a good first half. You're moving the ball well. You put up 60 points. And then that. At home.
0: Yeah, it was not great, Bob. And now I'll go a step further. I'll go a step further. Is that this was so bad what happened to the Magic tonight. Now, I'm still holding out hope that, okay, game seven, Magic had a big lead. You never know. Magic win. Sixers were down 3-1, but they've made it work.
1: Battle back.
0: Okay, yeah. They win. If those two teams win, guess who's got home court advantage the rest of the playoffs? Shh, don't tell anybody. But that being said, as much as I'm rooting for that, this is one of those games where whatever the point spread is, I'm taking the Pistons laying the points. Like, I don't know how you come back from this if you're... Only nine? That's it?
1: Nine. Over-under is at 203.
0: I don't know how you come back from this if you're the Magic.
1: Celtics are an 8-point favorite tomorrow, give it full clarity here.
0: I don't know how it's only 9 points. They may cover that in the first 4 minutes of the game. Like, I don't see how Detroit doesn't come out and blow the doors off of them. Now, that being said, Detroit's got problems because they've... One thing is seeing them in place is why I don't fear anybody else. I mean, I told you, the Sixers make me nervous as hell, but as far as out-and-out fear, like, I don't fear the Pistons because they've become a Cade Cunningham-centric team. Not that he wasn't always their best player, but the best thing about Detroit was their depth and guys that could fill it up. And you know, look, they bring 8-9 guys at you, and it's, wow, this is what made them so good. But in the playoffs, like, I don't know if it's because they've gotten tight, but it's really Cade Cunningham or nothing. So if you can find a way to, you know, hey, to not let Cade Cunningham score 45, I don't know how tough it's going to be. I think it's pretty easy to beat the Pistons in the playoffs.
1: But
0: they become that dependent on Cade Cunningham.
1: I think Mary's going to take you out and start playing that Detroit song again. But, yeah, I mean, we talked about it even going back to the regular season when Cunningham had his injury, that each night they needed some – defensively, that was always there, right? They had that identity and the depth. But it was who's taking a shot down the stretch if you get into a close, tight situation, if he isn't there. Fortunately for them, he is. Sixers scare you because it's the fear of the unknown. Because all these other teams, you've watched them navigate without one or more superstars over the course of the year.
0: And here comes
1: with
0: Embiid.
1: The Sixers, all of a sudden, here they are.
0: And their starting five gives... Look, the Knicks starting five is terrific, and they play off each other so well. We've talked about that plenty of times. Now other people are talking about that. But the Sixers starting five, they have the youth in the backcourt. You have the once in future or once in past MVP, and Embiid's going to give any big problems.
1: You get to
0: Don't
1: say
0: forget
1: Oubre.
0: Paul George, right? Oubre's going to be the glue guy. Like, that's a pretty good starting five that plays great complementary basketball. So, I mean, that's a team that scares me a little bit. But there's nobody that I say, oh, we can't beat now. And if they home court advantage, if those game sevens go that way, just think about that.
1: Current odds, Eastern Conference, Boston at plus 180. Knicks plus 280.
0: Yeah. Celtics got to get past that game first. Let's get past that. Then we'll figure stuff out.
1: Sixers 22 to 1.
0: Mm. Get ready. I'm telling
1: live
0: you.
1: Action.
0: I like the Sixers to win tomorrow night.
1: Cavs are a 9-point favorite against Toronto.
0: Let's find out what's trending now in the wide world of sports from someone who's been called the Steve DeSager of Fox Sports Radio.
2: Really?
0: Because it's Steve DeSager.
1: No, that was just lazy after the thesaurus
2: exactly.
1: got run out.
0: Oh, Jason, that was worrisome. It was upsetting. It was uncomfortable, troubling. It was troublesome. It was puzzling. It was perplexing. It was disturbing. It was distressing and disconcerting. It was confusing. It was awkward and unseemly.
2: For those who thought the Orlando Magic were clinching the first round series tonight, you were hoodwinked, bamboozled, led astray, run amok.
1: That's my guy.
2: Thank you.
1: Way to go, Steve.
0: You were led astray.
2: Well, Detroit was trailing by 24 early third quarter and still won this game in Orlando. 93-79. Cade Cunningham, 32 points.
0: That was shameful. It was disconcerting.
2: You can keep going on. It's all true. Orlando missed 23 straight field goal attempts at one point. They finished 4 of 37 shooting from the floor in the second half, missing 27 of their last 28 shots. So in the second half, the Magic scored a grand total of 19 points, a playoff record low for a half. Jalen Suggs, 1 of 10 from the floor overall. Paolo Banchero, 17 points, but from three-point range, he was 0 for 9. Game 7 at Detroit, Sunday. Game 7 of Cleveland series, Cavs will host on Sunday. Cavs lost in overtime at Toronto tonight. 112-110, R.J. Barrett, the last-second three-pointer. Brandon Ingram of the Raptors was out with heel inflammation. Scottie Barnes had 25 points, 14 assists. The home team has won each game so far in that series. The Lakers took Game 6 to eliminate the Rockets in Houston, 98-78. LeBron James, 28 points. Kevin Durant of the Rockets out again with an ankle injury. Luka Doncic still out with for L.A., and the Lakers' second-round series starts Tuesday at defending champion Oklahoma City. Boston hosts a Game 7 on Saturday against Philadelphia. 73 players were invited to the NBA Draft Combine in Chicago this month. In the NHL playoffs, Buffalo took Game 6 to eliminate the Bruins in Boston 4-1. Vegas took Game 6 to win its first rounder at Utah 5-1. Tampa Bay forced a Game 7, which it will host Sunday. Lightning in overtime won 1-0 at Montreal. The Dallas Cowboys signed first-round safety Caleb Downs. Cameron Young leads the golf at Doral in Miami by 5 strokes. Baseball wins for the Yankees in Boston. Cardinals won their 5th straight. Braves were down 5-0 first inning, still won at Colorado 8-6. Wins for the Cleveland Guardians and the Chicago White Sox. Munetaka Murakami is 13th homer. And the Mets were down 3-0 early and still came back to win 4-3, handing the Angels a 7th straight loss. Wins for Kansas City and Toronto. Back to you.
0: Thank you, Steve. The Jason Smith Show with my best friend, Mike Harmon. Coming up next, we preview all the Game 7s this weekend. Who's moving on to the second round? And you'll probably hear this song one more time.
1: What? I have a parody that's been sent to us.
0: Okay, well, you know the Pistons won again.
1: I heard.
0: Yeah. This is Kelvin Washington. This is his song.
1: I think it is.
0: Yeah.
1: Is it alter ego? What's his stage name?
0: Who's winning Game 7? We'll tell you next, Fox. When I'm headed to the
3: rack, we covered free agency.
4: 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Kyler Murray is the guy. Yeah.
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0: Big goings on in the NFL.
3: 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We are never done. 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
0: Oh, we're not getting the Pistons won again song, Mary?
1: This is just derivative.
0: Pistons won again. What? The Pistons won again.
1: No
0: what?
1: Way. Really? You know the Pistons won again. You know
0: the Pistons won again. Come on. You know the Pistons won again. This is actually Kelvin Washington and Rob Parker. It's their song.
1: Come on, Kelvin.
0: Yeah. It's Kelvin doing the Pistons won again and Rob Parker saying, really? Come on. Like that's the two of them. They recorded that via AI right after the show tonight, right before we came on the air.
1: As he was leaving, Rob goes, set it up perfectly to lose game 7.
0: So we've talked about a couple of game 7s, right? We got Pistons coming up game 7. I told you, look, Pistons, whatever many points you want to give me. You know I like the Sixers to win game 7 in Boston. They've just figured stuff out. It's lightning in a bottle with Embiid coming back. As long as Embiid is healthy, plays the whole game, yeah, give me the Sixers. And give me, I know the heroics tonight with R.J. Barrett, but I'm still going to take the Cavaliers in game 7 at home, right? I mean, it's, and not only that, but to push things forward a little bit, right? Just think about this. So tonight we watched LeBron have the last time he'll ever be a one in a playoff series and single-handedly bringing the Lakers into the second round, right? Whatever happens from here on out, we've talked about him now, he could play another 3 years, right? He's at 41, when you're doing this, playing point guard most of the time, yeah, he got another 3 years. If it's not with the Lakers, and Mark Medina, Lakers insider, joined us and said, listen, obviously it's out there for him to stay, but the Lakers need to make other moves to make them a real championship kind of squad. Maybe it includes LeBron, maybe it doesn't. I'll go back to what we talked about a year ago, in which that if LeBron continues playing, there's one place he goes leaving LA, and that's back to Cleveland, right? There's no other place he can go where if he doesn't win a championship, they'll still laud him and applaud him and say, what a great run, right? He's not going to go any place. Yeah, he's not going back to Miami. He's not going to the Knicks. He's not going to go to Denver. It's not happening. He's not going to go someplace where if we fall short, it's going to be, see, LeBron couldn't win. He's going to go someplace where if I don't win, I can still be celebrated, and that's back to Cleveland. Now, what did I say had to happen with Cleveland this year for that to be the case? Cleveland had to play the year and see that we're not one of the top teams in the East. And where are they now? They're a nice 4 seed, but they're having trouble with a diminished 5 seed in Toronto. Now, yes, the Eastern Playoff Conference is more wide open, but the Cavaliers aren't getting to the finals. They're not suddenly a team that's going to start winning and going on this big run. So now at the end of this year, they're going to say, okay, this is now 2 years of us being as good as we thought, but we're not getting better. Well, here's LeBron James. They just watched him this year with the Lakers be more than okay being the number 3 option, sliding in behind Luka and Austin. Yeah, I'm that terrific glue guy where I can play point guard, I can play small forward, I can play power forward. I can go low if you need anything you want. He's okay doing that. This now becomes even a better match after this year if LeBron leaves, because the Cavaliers can say, well, we still have our superstars, our star player, we're still Donovan Mitchell driven, but LeBron can take some of the attention off, the spotlight off. Maybe we're not great with the spotlight. And if he's okay coming back home and being that second or third option, clearly, then yeah, we're okay with that. I mean, really, LeBron can play another 3 years, and it's probably going to be in L.A., but if not, it's going to be in Cleveland. And that's it. Those are the only places he's going to go.
1: Yeah, I mean, it's always been incumbent upon the fact that he's going to have to take less money and accept that he is the third guy, except when Luka inevitably misses 15 games and whatever, to where he picks up a larger role. Like, that's just obvious. Now it's just filling in the blanks from there. All right, I will take the Sixers plus the points, but Celtics to win outright. I'm going to take the Pistons to win at home. And just because I like a little upstart, let's start that road towards LeBron with Toronto winning.
0: Oh.
1: I'm going to take the Puma, Chief Wallaby, and Renegade as my 3 horses for the Kentucky Derby. And if you really want to get cheeky in the back end, you got Pavlovian is 52-1.
0: Okay. All right. This is where they ring the bell, and he does really well. But if they don't ring the bell, he never
1: Correct.
0: Goes. Okay. So as long as
1: he's
0: hungry
1: either way,
0: as long as they ring a bell,
1: that's right.
0: Pavlovian is okay.
1: School's back
0: All
1: in.
0: Right. Is there going to be a guy on the rail?
1: There has to be.
0: Ring the bell.
1: Who are you with? Duh.
0: Exit out by the Fresca. Exit Swollen Dome. For Mike, I'm Jason. yes, the Pistons did win again. Coming up next, it's FNA on FSR. This is Fox Sports Radio. Mets, yo.
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5: It's overtime win against Cleveland, 112-110. RJ Barrett, the last second three-pointer. And Detroit came from 24 points down early third quarter to force a game seven Sunday, winning at Orlando, 93-79. The Magic missed 23 straight field goal attempts at one point. In the NHL playoffs, road wins for Buffalo and Vegas in game sixes to eliminate Boston and Utah, respectively. Tampa Bay forced a game seven for Sunday after the overtime win at Montreal, 1-0. To baseball, Atlanta was down 5-0 in the first and was still a winner at Colorado 8-6. Two-run pinch homer in the ninth for Michael Harris. St. Louis won its fifth straight game, beating the slumping Dodgers 7-2. Wins for the Yankees and the Red Sox. I'm Steve DeSager.
6: Let's begin, shall we?
8: F&A.
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8: Three, two, one. Oh, yeah. They're kicking the weekend off. It's F&A.
16: Point well taken.
8: Sound good?
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8: 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Kevin Figures and Adam Osley.
29: That is right. F&A on FSR here on Fox Sports Saturday. Thank you guys for joining us yet again. I am Kevin Figures. He is Adam Austin. Got a loaded show for you guys here tonight. Adam, what's going on?
30: Tonight. Everything's good.
29: We're so you're rocking the Oregon Ducks cap.
30: Yeah.
29: It's a very generic, like...
30: What do you mean generic?
29: I mean, there's like no duck logo. I don't see the old school Donald Duck on there.
30: Well, you got to take it's a
29: like
30: negative.
29: Literally, it's not negative. I just think it's just very interesting. It's almost
30: it
29: like
30: it was a gift.
29: When you would watch like a TV show back in the day and they couldn't afford the product placement or nobody wants to give them money for product placement. So it just said cola on the can. Adam was wearing a cap that says Oregon Ducks. And you know, it's just in regular font, standard print, Oregon Ducks. I just thought it was interesting.
30: Seinfeld was like the only show that actually would just have a real Diet Coke. Like, they were fine with the product placement, or they maybe were getting some money out of it.
31: You want a piece of me?
29: I can almost guarantee you they were getting some money out of that.
30: You think Jerry and Larry David were making sure they were getting paid?
29: Just a little bit.
30: Okay.
29: The most popular show on television for 15 straight years, whatever it was.
30: Yeah. Tell Larry David that. Remember that interview with Jerry Seinfeld? There's a big difference between being canceled and having the number one show in the world final season.
29: With Larry King, that's right.
30: King, yeah. He
29: you didn't
30: cancel.
29: So they didn't cancel you. You canceled them.
30: News? Was this news to you, Larry?
29: That's to him. Yeah, that was pretty epic. And I love Larry King, but...
30: We have the highest rated show on television.
29: That's one of those he probably wishes he had back.
30: Must-see TV. Jerry didn't let it go, too.
29: No, he did not. He kept it going.
30: Larry King was like... saying, well, you know, sometimes these shows, you know, they start to lose steam. And Seinfeld was like, yeah, it happens with people, too. Looking at old-ass Larry King at the time. Ooh, great guy. Very nice.
29: Extremely nice.
30: Dodger fan here in SoCal.
29: Absolutely.
30: All right. We got a lot to get to tonight, including one of our favorite guests.
32: We're going to have a little Q&A.
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29: Fox Sports, I would say F&A on FSR exclusive with this man.
30: A real exclusive for the date of May 2nd, the very start of May 2nd. So technically, it is a new day.
29: That's right.
30: Maybe he was on a few different shows yesterday, but this time it's going to be different.
29: Yeah, May 2nd, 3 a.m. Eastern Time, midnight Pacific. The great Mark Medina, Fox Sports Radio NBA Insider, going to join us to talk about a pretty epic couple of days in the NBA postseason, I should say.
30: I would say today definitely qualified.
29: For sure, absolutely.
30: We got two game sevens coming out of what happened today.
29: Well, then we also had an epic ass whooping of epic proportions on Thursday.
30: What happened?
29: So epic that I used epic twice in a four word span.
30: Are you talking about the Atlanta Hawks being down by as many as 61 points?
29: It's hard to do in a postseason game.
30: I still feel like there was a team that had a worse loss than that. tonight, but we'll get into it.
29: Okay. Well, statistically speaking, no. But I mean,
30: it depends how you qualify.
29: Optically speaking, I agree with you, actually.
30: Are you trying to turn me into Larry King here? Are you trying to correct me like you're Seinfeld and I'm Larry King? What's going on here? We do have some geek news coming up a little bit later this hour.
29: Okay.
30: A video game fact of the week.
0: Here's a fact. I don't know whether you know or not.
30: Video games and boobs go together like video games and boobs. Like,
29: could say that.
30: And maybe the most popular game in that genre, if it is one, is getting a 2D reimagining. And it's actually out and you can download it right now. And I'll tell you how.
29: Okay.
30: That's coming up a little bit later. Second hour, though, Kevin, after Mark Medina.
29: Some NFL quarterback headlines we'll get into.
30: Oh, what are the headlines?
29: Well, I mean,
1: what are the headlines?
29: You know, usually they say, you know, sports is a meritocracy. Best guy gets the job. Best guy plays.
30: I remember when Tony Romo had to step aside for Dak Prescott, and he made sure to say that.
29: Right. That's not always the case.
30: Mm.
29: Not always the case.
30: All right.
29: So we'll address that coming up in the second hour of the show as well.
30: Hour three is going to be interesting.
29: Yeah.
30: We have a larger conversation to get into regarding the experts and if they're pandering to a certain audience and maybe making them dumber along the way.
2: I'm a dumbass.
30: That's something we'd ever do.
29: Or if they're just, you know, basically pandering to the bottom dollar and trying to reach a broader audience, and the niche audience be damned. And whether it's smart, it could be two things. It can be both smart and it could be frustrating.
3: All you care about is money.
29: So like I said, a very nuanced conversation talking about studio shows when it comes to professional sports or even college sports. Sports in general.
30: We'll also take your calls along the way. 877-99 on Fox, but let's do it. Let's get to first off.
7: Let's go time.
10: Let's roll.
7: First off.
30: Where do you want to start here, Kevin? I did tease something out saying I think a team tonight had a worse loss than the Atlanta Hawks had that ended their season when they got down by as many as 61 at home to the New York Knicks yesterday.
29: Part of me would rather have that happen to me than what happened to the Orlando Magic on Friday night.
30: Exactly. Exactly right.
29: I cannot conceive or fathom how an entire basketball team can score 19 points in a half.
30: Well,
29: I don't know how that happens.
30: A professional basketball team at that.
29: Hey, high school basketball, like anybody. This is like of epic proportions, historically speaking. And I didn't look up the numbers on this. This has to be like the lowest scoring half in the history of the shot clock era at the very least. 19 points, at least in a postseason game.
30: Yeah, you might be right.
29: There's been some few offensive futility. We've seen it for sure, but not to this level.
30: No.
29: Not to the point where you have a 24-point lead and you can't even score 24 points in the next half.
30: The series has been a bit of a rock fight.
29: Yeah, no doubt. It's been very entertaining. Can I just say an amalgam, the Eastern Conference has been extremely entertaining to watch here in this postseason, and I can't say that I was expecting it to be as entertaining as it's been.
30: We're getting, three game sevens out of it in the first round. Most game sevens we've had in a first round since 2014.
29: Wow, so I didn't realize that.
30: We're talking about over a decade. This first round has been epic. We almost had, I don't want to say almost, but there was a scenario brewing where a team could come back down 3-0 for the first time in franchise history. We still have the possibility of an 8 beating a 1 if Orlando wins game 7 now on the road in Detroit after their collapse where they led by 24 points. And this is why I say it's different and worse than what happened to the Atlanta Hawks. Yes, Atlanta started up, I think, what were they, up 11-9 or something like that. They had a quick run before things ended viciously against them. Before it was all over quickly, and it was nasty. To get down by 50 in the first half of a game.
10: Brutality.
30: That's hard to do.
29: You know, 20 years ago, like, teams wouldn't score 50 points at halftime, routinely.
30: There was a finals team that scored 50 points in an NBA finals team before back in 1998.
29: Oh, that's when with the Utah Jazz against the Bulls. That's right.
30: Scoring was hard to come by.
29: Yeah.
30: In that game by Atlanta, it was embarrassing, no doubt.
16: It's embarrassing.
30: But the Orlando Magic had a chance to close out the Pistons and led by 24 early in the third quarter, only to at one point over about a 12-minute stretch from the end of the third into the start of the fourth quarter and throughout the majority of the fourth quarter, they at one point missed 23 straight that was adept at shooting threes and shot a lot of them.
29: If it was a team that just chucked up a bunch of threes and didn't make any, it's one thing. But the Houston Rockets are one of the best three-point shooting teams, if not the best, that entire season.
30: So that compounds things.
29: Right, that's what makes it worse.
30: But to me, if you miss 23 straight field goals, period, not even just three-pointers, that is worse. That cannot happen. That is almost impossible, especially in a game of this magnitude at home where you could close things out. And you could say, well, that's the reason they choked.
29: Yeah.
30: But I've never seen a worse offense in my life than those 12 to 15 minutes that we saw from the Orlando Magic in the second half of that game today.
29: Which is why, you know, you talk about this now going to a game 7 in Orlando, whether or not they can regroup and come back and win. I don't know if this is something that they can recover from. How you mentally get this out of your psyche. The fact that you had Detroit down bad, that they were done. They were completely dead.
30: You get this
29: dead
30: out of your psyche is like the end of Pi. You take the you take the power tool to your head. That's the only way. You give yourself a lobotomy.
29: Because you had two young teams, neither with a lot of playoff experience. You expect one of them, once you get down bad like Detroit was, to just fold it in. Now they've been infused with a bunch of confidence. And now Orlando's the one who's pointing fingers and kind of figure out what they're going to do. And Franz Wagner, not having him obviously hurts.
30: They probably win. I'm going to go out on a limb and say they don't miss 23 straight shots if Franz Wagner is out there. One of the few guys that can create.
29: More likely than not, that's true. More likely than not, that's true.
30: Yeah.
29: But now the way that I look at this, I'm not going to guarantee anything. Obviously, anything can happen. I think it's more likely than not that Detroit is probably going to end up winning this series coming up in Game 7.
30: I think this was Orlando's shot.
29: Yeah,
30: they choked under the pressure and the weight of expectations once they got up. And it's not like they have this great offense that is humming and rolling on all cylinders like the 2017 Rockets or anything like that.
29: Basically Cade and then everybody else falls in line.
30: But you can't be that bad for that long with multiple timeouts, with them trying to draw up plays. And they kept settling. I mean, Desmond Bane took a long three-pointer early in the shot clock.

0: puck from 30 feet out just out of desperation, thinking like, oh, we're due. Something's got to, one of these shots have to drop eventually for us. Like, they were just pleading with the basketball guys to throw them a freaking bone here.
1: Not how it works.
0: No, you actually have to go out there and earn it and take it. And I agree with you. I will guarantee it.
2: I guarantee it.
1: Okay.
0: I don't see how the Pistons lose in seven now.
1: Okay. Especially so you give me Kane, $20 and then I'll bet that on, and then I'll keep the winnings.
0: If I had $20, Kevin, I'd give it to you.
1: I'm sure.
0: Unfortunately, not on me right now.
1: Yeah, right.
0: Do you take card?
1: Yeah.
0: PayPal. Zelly. It was baffling. I was at the gym and I was getting upset. And I don't care about this series. I didn't bet on it. At all. I don't have a dog in the fight. And yet I was so just disinterested in the game because of how poorly Orlando's offense was being run.
1: I turned it off. Once they got out by 24, I stopped paying attention.
0: Well, that was probably the direction I should have gone. But it was the only game on, I think, still at that time.
1: At that time, yeah.
0: Or the Cleveland game was at the half.
1: Yeah.
0: And so I was subjected to the worst offensive performance, I think, of my lifetime.
1: Oh, easily. Easily. I can't remember an offensive performance. And look, in college basketball, you'll see this, you know, a lot. When there's, but this is when like Virginia's playing like Valdosta State or something. This is an NBA playoff game. No team that makes the postseason. And by the way, it's not like they don't have talent, even without Franz Wagner in the lineup. You know, Paolo Banchero, Wendell Carter, Desmond Bane.
0: Banchero just had 45 in game five.
1: So how does it go from that to this? This is embarrassing.
0: I think
1: people were already talking about Mosley kind of being on the hot seat. And maybe he kind of recovered some of that because they thought that he was going to come back and find a way to win this series.
0: I think he needed to win the series.
1: Yeah, I don't think it's happening now.
0: Because they're going to fire the coach before they split up Franz Wagner and Banchero, even though on the court, a lot of the numbers say they haven't worked very well together so far. But they're young enough and they have big contracts. It's just easier to let the coach go.
3: You're out.
0: Fair or not, this is the profession we have chosen here.
1: Right.
0: Now, this wasn't the only game tonight. There were two other ones, and that was a great game late.
1: It was.
0: With and a very our friend Bob Smith's Cavaliers.
1: Underrated series, I would say, that most people probably haven't been talking about much, haven't paid much attention to. But
0: well, they put half the games on Peacock.
1: That doesn't help. Every home team has won in this series.
0: Is that right? So
1: yes.
0: The series hasn't started yet.
1: That's what they say. The series doesn't start until the road team wins.
0: That's the dumbest thing.
2: You could learn a lot from a dummy.
0: I do not subscribe to that. It's been a classic right now. Especially because the way this game ended and going into overtime, there were some real bad shots from R.J. Barrett early on in the fourth quarter.
1: Oh, he'll do that.
0: Late in the ball game in the fourth quarter, he took a tough fall-away three-pointer with about 15 seconds left that eventually led to that Evan Mobley layup to tie it to get it into OT. And so R.J. Barrett is out there just tripping all over himself. And then he gets the Halliburton three to go.
1: Right.
0: Or the Banchero three to go, because he got one of those to go, I believe, for Orlando in this first round series against the Pistons. Like, the back of the iron shot that goes up in the air 10 feet, comes back down, falls through. Halliburton, I mean, has his signature all over it after what he did to the Knicks in that series last year in the Eastern Conference Finals. But this was an all-timer with, I think, like 1.4 left or something like that. Or maybe I'm just thinking of how many points skipped.

0: not be struggling with a decent Toronto Raptor team. They shouldn't be.
1: We talked about it before the playoffs. Cleveland is the type of team that you feel like talent-wise just continues to underperform, and therefore you can't pick them. You need them to prove that they can actually rise to the occasion.
0: Yeah.
1: I was texting with Bob Smith, the voice of Fox Sports, AM 570, the Dodgers a little bit.
0: There's FNA. That voice, that's Bob Smith.
1: The greatest voice of all time.
0: That's right.
1: And the one thing I told him, I think this was after game five, was like, it feels like at times that James Harden and Donovan Mitchell are feeding off one another with them both underperforming.
0: Yeah.
1: And coming up small in big spots because they both have had that reputation at times. I think it's a little bit unfair with Donovan Mitchell.
0: He's had some humongous playoff games, Donovan Mitchell has.
1: He's had some huge ones, even outside the bubble, with the Cavaliers the past few seasons. But the knock on him is he's just never made it to a conference finals before.
0: Right.
1: And they had a 25-point lead with the Utah Jazz when they were the number one seed against the Clippers back in 2021, and they lost that game six and ended up losing the series because of that. That was the closeout for the Clippers. So he has had the stigma on him, and obviously it's well documented with James Harden not playing well, especially at the end of series in closeout games. And it's like the pressure on both of those guys now being on the same team together. It's like iron sharpens iron, but there's something else. There's like some crooked swords or something like that with the Green Ranger. I don't know what you'd call it, but they are bringing out the worst in one another at times is what it has felt like because they both have had their playoff demons.
0: Well, you know who's going to end up feeling the brunt of it is the head coach, Kenny Atkinson, probably.
1: Probably should have called a timeout late in this game, actually.
0: Yeah, look. And
1: he lost the basketball with Dennis Schroeder.
0: Because they're not going to get rid of Donovan Mitchell, obviously. You know, Evan Mobley is kind of a linchpin for you. Jared Allen, his name was kind of floated around in trade rumors going into last offseason.
1: Fear the Fro.
0: So he might be a guy that they might want to move and try to get. But something needs to be shaken up there. That roster is way too talented for them not to have made it to a conference finals, to not be performing better than this, again, against a Toronto team. And look, you know, Brandon Ingram hasn't been great in this series when he has played. He missed the last game and he was injured. But if they don't have one of their go-to guys and you're still finding a way to lose in overtime in a closeout game, that's not a good look.
1: That's a team that I trust much less than the Pistons in their game seven back at home.
0: Yeah, I would
1: the
0: say
1: Cleveland
0: that.
1: Cavaliers, because of that pressure on those two guys in particular in recent history with them, I would have some concerns. Obviously, the Toronto Raptors are playing with house money at this point.
0: Yeah. This is FNA on FSR. Still got a couple of more in the Western Conference to get to. One team advanced earlier tonight. One of the favorites, at least one of my favorites, got eliminated on Thursday night. What is the future? Yeah, exactly. Thank you. What does the future hold for them? We'll talk about that coming up next. FNA on FSR.
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11: It is F&A on FSR. 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Did we bury the lead?
12: Kind of, yeah. To be honest with you.
11: We got a lot of time.
12: We do. Well,
11: maybe because we're trying so hard not to just cater to Southern California, because this is a national show here on Fox Sports Radio, but yet we're doing it from...
12: It's probably an element of most people would rather talk about either positively or negatively about LeBron James more so than, you know, Brandon Ingram and whether or not he's playing for the Toronto Raptors. No disrespect to America's hat.
11: Well, there are a lot of LeBron James detractors and people that have been stricken with LDS, which...
12: Not the Church of Latter-day Saints, by the way.
11: No, LeBron derangement syndrome.
12: Oh, gotcha.
11: They're
12: just wanted to make sure.
11: They're hurt tonight.
17: And he cried like Nancy Kerrigan.
11: Oh, they're crying tonight.
12: Because they were rooting so hard for LeBron to be the one, to be the first one out of, what, 150 series or whatever it's been, to blow a 3-0 lead.
11: They were going to try to take him out of the top five.
12: Oh, yeah, easily.
11: They were going to say, forget the GOAT. This disqualifies him from that combo.
26: That's why he's the GOAT! The GOAT!
11: But he's 41,
12: well,
11: and I said it last week, and I know it gets old people saying it. I think you should appreciate greatness a little bit more, because he was the best player in a series in 2026 at the age of 41, and they closed out the Houston Rockets tonight because of him.
12: Best player on the floor, by the way, on Friday night.
11: Yeah.
12: Dominated the game.
11: He controlled the entire series.
12: And by the way... Up-tempo, like a lot of the, I don't know what the exact numbers are, and I could try to find it out here, like fast break points, but the Lakers, anytime and every time they could run on Houston, a younger, more athletic team, they did it, and they were masterful at it.
11: They were choosy, like choosy moms choose Jif. Choosy LeBrons choose when to get out and run, and when to set up your offense in the half court and just dissect their defense that way. And by the way, the Lakers' defense was tremendous, holding the Houston Rockets 78 points. Some of that is on Houston.
12: Well, look, I even thought, and I said this to somebody the other day, is like, Houston was so hot in game five. I was like, I know they're younger, fresher legs, more energy, all that. With all due respect, they ain't that good at outside shooters.
11: Amen Thompson hitting those three-pointers. He's a 20% three-point shooter.
12: Yeah, if you're a Rocket fan, it reminds me of that game six in L.A. against the Clippers, and I forget exactly what year that was.
11: We don't need to do this and talk about Josh Smith and Corey Brewer going off.
12: But we do, because it was such an anomaly. It was guys who couldn't shoot a lick, and all of a sudden Josh Smith off the bench, Dwight Howard and James Harden, their two big guns, are both sitting on the bench. 15-point lead for the Clippers goes down to nothing with a bunch of bench guys who can't shoot a lick.
11: Yeah.
12: And I'm not saying that these guys are as bad as those guys, but, I mean, you're not expecting Amen Thompson and Tari Eason, who's been having a terrible series offensively, to all of a sudden start lighting you up. And that's what happened in Game 5. So you were wondering, can they continue that on? And to start, it looked good enough.
11: Yeah.
12: But then, a little bit of a regression to the mean.
11: Well,
12: I didn't think it would be so bad that Houston would shoot 35% from the field.
11: I also did not know Rui Hachimura was going to drop 21 points and people would start calling him the Japanese Dale Ellis.
12: Well, I'll say this. It's not out of the realm of possibility, because if you watched him through his Laker tenure, he can go on heaters like this when he's open.
11: He was a top 10 3-point shooter this season.
12: Yeah, shot close to 40%, if not a little over 40%. So it's not that much of it. It's not that crazy that Rui can go off and go 5-7 from three.
11: He hit as many 3-pointers as the Houston Rockets' entire team hit. He was 5-7. They were 5-28.
26: Ugly shot!
11: Yeah. And the Lakers also, as much as we were talking about it, and I said it earlier today on AM 570 with Rogan and Rodney, them looking like they were starting to run out of gas, they made more effort plays out there.
12: They did.
11: They were better on the glass. They had 15 offensive rebounds against a team that's a historically great rebounding team out there in the Houston Rockets. Houston got into this mode where they just knew, we can't score on these guys. We're going to lose this game. We're going to lose the series, and they gave in a little bit.
12: Which, by the way, who would have ever thought 4 months ago you would ever say, we can't score against the Lakers? That was just not a thing that any team ever said. Totally ridiculous notion. And fast forward, their defensive effort is a big reason why they got that 3-0 series lead. Kind of let go of the rope, as people would say, the last couple of games. And then, and I'll give credit to Austin Reeves, too.
11: Yep.
12: Didn't play that well. Wasn't extremely efficient in the previous game. Just easy offense. What was he, 7 for 14 from the field. But just getting to the rim, especially in the second half, with relative ease against, again, one of the best defensive teams in the entire league. And he made it look easy.
11: Just the fact incredible. He came back in this series off the oblique injury, too.
1: They called me Mr. Glass.
11: He beat the timetable. It was 4 to 6 weeks. He got back before 4 weeks.
12: Right.
11: Like, that's impressive to me. But a lot of people, they just didn't understand how bad Houston could be at their worst. And I did have a tweet from March 8th where I said, whoever gets the Houston Rockets in the first round, congrats. And I don't like to pat myself on the back, Kevin, but
2: you're a smart motherfucker. That's right.
11: This time I was right. I wasn't right about every series in the first round, and we'll get into that in a little bit here. But so many people underestimated LeBron James and how good he still is. And the fact that he could, hey, LeBron, we need you to go be third best player on this team. We need you to downsize your game a little bit because we got Luka, we got Austin Reeves, right. And they go 15-2 in March as LeBron sacrifices his game and everybody said he wouldn't be able to do it. He did that. And then those two guys get hurt.
12: It flips it right back to LeBron, old school LeBron.
11: LeBron, could you please run the show completely once again at the age of 41? Give us 37 minutes in a closeout game and be the best player out there on the floor. Could you do that for us?
12: I bet. I got you.
11: I'm sorry, but these people with LDS, LeBron derangement syndrome, they are missing out on greatness. And it baffles me. Like, let that hate out.
3: Don't give in to hate.
11: Let it out.
12: Oh, yeah. And when they eventually lose to the Oklahoma City Thunder and whatever it ends up being, a regular sweep, gentleman sweep.
11: They're going
12: to
11: get smacked.
12: And they're going to let, but they're going to let LeBron have it. It was like, oh, Jordan will let this. Whatever stuff that people say that hate on LeBron James will find some way to be able to rip into him.
11: I got a perfect example of the shift and the pivot and the goalpost moving that is going to be happening from LeBron haters. I'm sure Rob Parker will shift to this. Everybody out there. But there's this guy named Jacob the Clipper. Who is a Clippers fan, but I know a lot of Clipper Nation doesn't claim him.
12: I'll say, this is one of your boys then.
11: No, I wouldn't go that far. No. He said this before the series
12: Dissension
11: started.
12: Dissension in the ranks, all right.
11: He said this, a bit of a civil war. No Austin Reeves and no Luka. Y'all about to see what old Wizards Mike had to deal with. Bron with no all-star teammates is going to get swept in the first round.
12: So what did he tweet tonight?
11: So he's automatically jumping to a different argument now. I already bought my tickets to game 4 against OKC so I can witness Bron getting swept in person.
12: Oh, so just no acknowledgement of what he said about the first series, though.
11: Not that I've seen.
12: Interesting.
11: I get, was that Wizards LeBron or was that,
12: yeah, right.
11: Like, he looked pretty good to me. Looked miles better than what I saw from Michael Jordan on the Wizards.
12: Wizards Jordan couldn't even make the postseason in a god-awful Eastern Conference. So.
11: Well, and look, Jordan did his meniscus early on his Wizards tenure, and he was never the same and all these things. But regardless of that, everyone out there that was frothing at the mouth, waiting to see if LeBron could be the first player ever to blow a 3-0 lead, and they were going to hold that against him, even though he's at the age of 41.
12: Yeah, that's with no context added to it. And look, I realize that usually with history goes context. Context gets lost the further and further away we get from things. If that were to happen, nobody would say this is a 41-year-old with an arthritic foot who is the third fiddle on this team behind Austin Reeves and Luka Doncic and a roster that's not even built around his strengths.
11: Well, look,
12: like, nobody would acknowledge that.
11: I tried to do it. I just did with Michael Jordan.
12: Reasonable people would.
11: I know. But, like, I try to be fair. I say Michael Jordan, after the first 40 games with the Wizards, I think did his meniscus. He tried to play through it for a while. He eventually shut it down. He came back. He was playing on one leg the next season. The efficiency went way down. But he was pretty impressive early on. He still had some games here and there.
12: I would say even all things considered, in his final season, he played all 82. Yeah. I think he shot, 46 to 47% from the field as a primarily mid-range jump shooter. I mean, that in and of itself was impressive considering what he had gone through. So
11: I thought it enhanced his legacy. And at that time, I was like, if he can get the Wizards to the playoffs, that would be as impressive to me as some rings.
12: I would agree.
11: And I said into this series with LeBron, if they can beat Houston, if he can beat Houston as a minus 750 underdog in this series, you had to bet 750 to win $100 on the Houston Rockets. That's how big of favorites they were. That would be a feather in his cap. That would be an accomplishment. That would be an achievement. I'm not backing off that now. Now, the context there is, okay, we weren't sure how many games Kevin Durant was going to miss, but they won three games, the Lakers, without Luka and Austin Reeves.
12: Right.
11: So I think that kind of goes out the window a little bit.
12: They kind of cancel each other out to a certain degree.
11: Houston was still favorites the first three games of the series.
12: Even when Durant didn't play two of the first three.
11: I don't think the Lakers were favored in a game.
12: Not a single
11: one. Until game four and five. And then tonight, I think Houston was favored again back home. So what does that tell you? The game-to-game odds knew KD wasn't going to be in, and they still had Houston winning. This Houston team had no business losing to this Lakers team, given it's 41-year-old LeBron and not much else going on, especially after Luke Kennard and the shooting from him, the hot shooting went away.
12: Went ice cold. Yeah. Ice cold after the first couple of games. So now who knows what the future holds for Houston and what they're going to do. Kevin Durant obviously battling through injuries. He's not getting any younger. The roster as a whole, young, exciting to a certain degree. They have a bunch of guys who are really good athletes, but not necessarily very refined offensively. So I don't know exactly what they do and how they retool this roster, but they can't bring the same roster back next year. No. Maybe Ime Udoka. I think he's probably on his way out, to be honest with you.
11: He could be.
4: You're out.
11: I would honestly hold Raphael Stone.
4: Damn!
11: Raphael, their GM. I would put a lot of this at his feet. I would lay a lot of this at his feet because Fred VanVleet goes out before the season starts and they never replaced him. And not having a guard who could organize their offense and making KD have to do that too much and just not having a facilitator out there, a traditional playmaker like that, really killed this team. Yeah, they still shouldn't have lost.
12: Put way too much on Reed Shepard's shoulders, and that's not really his natural role. He's more of a scorer. He's not a creator for a bunch of other guys.
11: Yeah, Reed Shepard, like, his best-case scenario is being Peyton Pritchard or something like
12: that. I'd agree with
11: that.
12: Which
11: is good.
12: Yeah.
11: Which is not bad in this league. He's a sixth man of the year, and he scales up and starts all the time.
12: But you're asking him to be the starting point guard for a team like this.
11: He's a score-first guy, is the point. Like, that's not what he's looking to do. Their offense was as ugly as the Magic's. Okay, not today.
12: Offense was ugly as the Magic's.
11: But they have had real deficiencies on that end that they never really addressed, and that's pretty pathetic from the front office. And we read that quote last week where they basically punted on the season in some ways and just gave up, saying, oh, maybe it's just not our year. We got all these injuries going on. I guess it's just not our year. Not your year.
12: Yeah.
11: Well, you got KD.
12: The locker room politics when it comes to KD, too, and the tweeting and all the other stuff and whether or not what his relationship is with those guys in the locker room. And if you're choosing KD or all these young guys, all due respect, I'm probably going with all the young guys. The problem is, somebody will do it because he's still ultra talented when he's healthy, when he plays. If there is a market for Kevin Durant, what does that look like?
11: I mean, he's going to finish All-NBA second or third team this year. He was that good, and he played, what did he play, 78 games? He played a ton of games this year. So, yeah, if they want to move him, that is a possibility. Or if they want to hold on to him and just find more guard help or just hope that, okay, our guys have a little bit more experience, a little bit more seasoning now. But that's 2 years in a row they had a winnable series and they weren't able to pull it off.
12: Right. Coming up next on the FNA, I was going to say the FNA podcast. It's been a long time since we've had the FNA podcast. It's FNA on FSR.
6: FNA, that's right. FNA.
12: We have Geek News featuring what again?
11: Boobs and video games.
12: That's what I thought it was. Yeah.
11: Peanut butter and jelly. This is big time. We'll talk about it. A game you can download right now that just came out today, and you can get it for free. Did I mention boobs? All right, coming up next, F&A on FSR.
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2: It is FNA on FSR coming up in about 10 minutes or so. Mark Medina, Fox Sports Radio NBA insider, going to talk about all the happenings around the NBA postseason. And there's been a lot of happenings going back to Friday night, even going back to Thursday as well with the Knicks demolition of the Atlanta Hawks. We'll get to that.
3: That was as bad as the happening, the M. Night Shyamalan movie. Nobody wants to talk about
2: it. Didn't see it.
3: Let me tell you.
2: I haven't heard great things.
3: Someone got run over by their own lawnmower at one point. It was weird.
2: A segment I have heard great things about is this one.
4: Bill Nye the Science Guy.
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9: Gangsters, what's up, guys?
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11: Don't be jealous that I've been chatting online with babes all day.
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13: Brace yourselves, gentlemen.
3: Now, sadly, young men have some wild imaginations. And, you know, they tend to be into video games and anime and things like that. And sometimes they fall in love with a fictitious character that doesn't exist in real life. And eventually they'll be able to save up their money and buy one of these new AI robot fembots.
2: Okay. This is kind of where
3: fembots are almost here.
2: Where I figured where you were going. I thought they already were here to a certain degree.
3: Yeah, actually, they are. There's places you can find them, but the very
2: places you can find real people to talk to too. You know,
3: like Fox Sports Radio.
2: Yeah,
3: call
2: exactly.
3: In.
2: Yeah,
3: 877-99 on Fox.
2: Hey, need a friend? He's somebody to talk to. Talk to us. We'll talk to Brandon first, and if you're good enough, then you can talk to us. How about that?
3: But
2: sorry, Brandon, you have to deal with all the crazies.
3: There's been some real hotties in anime history.
14: Oh, my God, I feel so good.
3: Starting with Daisy Duck.
2: Okay.
3: I thought she was...
2: Not really my style, but all right.
3: Attractive.
2: Okay.
3: What about Lolo the Rabbit from Space Jam?
2: Okay, again, not necessarily my speed.
3: Every girl's Halloween costume now. Naughty Nurse is so 2001. Now it's Lolo the Bunny for Space Jam 2. But
2: any more in that list there for you?
3: No, I gotta get started.
2: Did Minnie Mouse get it for you or what?
3: Like, maybe this was Minnie.
14: Oh my God, I feel so good.
3: Who knows?
2: Hopefully Mickey
3: was
2: didn't
3: involved
2: find out.
3: There. Yeah, hopefully it's not the Mickey from South Park, the way they represent him. Video games also tend to have females that, you know, they exaggerate and accentuate things with.
2: No, I don't you know what you mean.
3: You know, I thought I knew a guy once that would rent the game Dead or Alive Volleyball Edition.
2: Yeah, but, Dead or Alive Beach Volleyball, that's right.
3: Now, was that you or David Magdaleno?
2: Both of us.
3: Was that for Xbox?
2: It was for Xbox, the original Xbox, and it was one of the worst games I've ever played.
3: But a hot seller for some reason.
2: I guess so.
3: And maybe it was the graphics, and maybe it was the females in it. And hey, I was no stranger to it. You know, I was watching Tifa and those cut scenes in Final Fantasy VII, and, you know, she was...
15: And I'd hit out the park, no question, with all due respect.
3: She was gorgeous. Ares was more like the girl next door.
2: Okay.
3: But then you have Chun-Li, of course.
2: Right. Cammy from Street Fighter.
3: Cammy would turn around.
2: Some people were into.
3: You'd let her beat you sometimes just so she could turn around and show her thong. Like, it's a sad world in video games. And then there was the ultimate, just pandering to young men and just seeing how much we could sell a game, even though it was a really good game, but it happened to involve a woman that had some huge graphic blocks on her chest.
2: It's like, a good way to frame that, Adam. Are you talking about a woman named Laura Croft, maybe?
3: Yeah, Laura Croft Tomb Raider.
15: Okay. And I'd hit out the park. No question.
2: Just a wild guess. Wild guess on my part.
3: She had a couple movies made after her.
2: Yep.
3: But there were multiple games on the original PlayStation and rumors of there being a nude code out there, but there never really was. And the game was actually really cool.
2: I'm sure some nerd out there created one.
3: It was about puzzles. Something. Oh, yeah. Oh, yeah. Well, I mean, I'm guessing.
2: Yeah,
3: because
2: yeah.
3: There's everything on the internet, you know, the dark web and stuff. But she got her movies with Angelina Jolie. Did I say movies or boobies? She got her...
2: Yes, is the answer to that question.
3: It was a worldwide phenomenon. Lara Croft Tomb Raider, multiple sequels to her game. And so some fans are taking things a different direction. And I don't know if this is better or worse or more sexist or less. Or
7: Mr. Treehorn treats objects like women, man.
3: But you know, the original Tomb Raider was in 3D, and I mean 3D. Well, now some fans, they put her in 2D. And you can download the game at trcustoms.org/levels/3883. And it's some classic Tomb Raider levels made in 2D, and they've been working on it for 4 years. So it should be pretty good.
2: I'm sure. You know who's pretty good? Mark Medina, Fox Sports Radio NBA insider, joining us next. FNA on FSR.
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20: The Detroit Pistons came back to force a game seven of their first round playoff series, winning at Orlando Friday night 93-79, despite trailing by 24 early in the third quarter. The Magic in the second half scored 19 points, a playoff record low for a half. Toronto will have a game seven Sunday after winning against Cleveland in overtime 112-110. RJ Barrett, the last second three-pointer. The Lakers eliminated Houston in game six 98-78. Game six NHL wins for Buffalo and Vegas each advances, and Tampa Bay forced a game seven for Sunday after its 1-0 overtime win at Montreal. Cameron Young leads by five strokes in Miami at Doral. And in baseball, the Brewers won 6-1 at Washington. Winning pitcher Jacob Mizorowski left in the sixth inning with a hamstring cramp after 5 1/3 hitless innings. Wins for the Mets and Cardinals. I'm Steve DeSager.
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27: 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Kevin Figures and Adam Osley.
2: That's right. Hour two of FNA on FSR. Hit us up on X at KFig1 and at Follow Adam. A, coming up later this hour, some NFL quarterback headlines to get to, including, does the best man always play? Not necessarily. So we'll get into that coming up in just a little bit. But right now, got a lot of NBA to get to with one of our favorite guests, Adam.
3: Yeah. Longtime friend of ours.
2: Yeah.
3: Who has never been on before.
33: Phone's ringing, dude.
34: Thank you, Donnie.
3: Never been on today.
2: Not today.
3: Because it's a new day. And I think this guy, to go back to our last segment, has never made a boob out of himself when talking about the NBA. I'm sorry, Mark. We were talking about Tomb Raider, Lara Croft. There's a 2D game out. So I had to find a way to transition out of that. But thank you once again for joining us here on Fox Sports Radio. He's at MarkG_Medina is where you find him. Mark, do you ever play any of those Tomb Raider games back in the day?
35: I did play them. I didn't play them well. I thought the movie was really great, and then it just kind of fizzled out after. Weren't there some sequels after that?
3: There were two movies. Then there was a reboot that didn't have Angelina Jolie because I guess she aged out or something like that.
2: Wait, so who was it? I didn't even realize it was a reboot. Who did they replace her with?
3: Michael Fassbender's
35: wife. I
3: remember
35: the first one being really good, and then interest waned.
3: Yeah.
35: It didn't have the kind of enduring power that, say, Eminem might have, right?
2: There you go.
3: Who could have that much enduring power with Lara Croft? Okay, let's talk about a team that we brought up earlier that went 0-23 in about a 12-minute stretch, Mark. I don't know if I've ever seen a worse offensive performance than what we saw tonight from the Orlando Magic. Have you, and what do you attribute that to?
35: Well, I saw the Houston Rockets miss 20 consecutive three-pointers in that decisive Game 7 against the Golden State Warriors in the 2018 Western Conference Finals. But I think that's different context because they were playing well otherwise up until that point. With the Magic, they've been up and down all year. And this is a team that thought that they're going to be part of the contending mix after getting Desmond Bain, trading a bunch of draft picks. I talked with Jalen Suggs earlier in the season. He was relaying to me, as soon as they got Desmond Bain, he was telling him, hey, we're going to be competing for a championship. So that were the expectations. And now what happened in reality is they lose in seven games as an eighth seed. And, yeah, they challenged the Pistons, but they had their own flaws. Cade Cunningham not shooting efficiently, their three-point shooting as a team being inconsistent. But with the Magic, this whole season has been inconsistent. Even when you account for the injuries with Paolo Banchero and Franz Wagner, they've underachieved regardless of who's been on the floor. And so it's pretty fitting with how they played in Game 7 with that lapse of a racing 24-point deficit and really no one shooting well from the field. Because this is a team that had a lot of talent, but they would be the first to admit that they didn't always move the ball as well as they should have. They relied way too much on one-on-one play.
2: Yeah, speaking of underachieving, let's stay in the Eastern Conference in the other series that took place on Friday night, and that's the Cleveland Cavaliers, a team that has disappointed probably the last two or three years, I'd say, considering the level of talent. People thought they'd be at the top of the Eastern Conference competing for conference championships and potentially going to the finals, and now they find themselves in a Game 7 against a solid, young Toronto Raptor team, but a team that I think most people assumed the Cavaliers would be able to dispatch in five or six games. To what do you attribute Cleveland's issues, not only even this year, just the last couple of seasons?
35: Yeah, well, I think these past two seasons have been a contrast. Last season, you know, they have the NBA's best record, and then they wind up falling flat here. This season, they've been up and down all year. Pre-James Harden trade and post-James Harden trade, there's been overlapping injuries, but there's also been inconsistency. But when you look at this specific game, yeah, everyone's going to talk about R.J. Barrett and that three-point shot that, you know, hit off the rim and fell into the basket. I mean, it's a make-or-miss league, but the problem with the Cavaliers is they missed way too many shots. I mean, they went 11-41 from three. And, you know, Clipper fans will be very familiar with this, as well as Houston Rockets fans. Yeah. James Harden did not show up. 5-14 from the field. Same thing with Donovan Mitchell, 11-26. And that's been the theme this season. When one of their stars are playing well, the other isn't. And so even when you have a player like Evan Mobley, who has had his own inconsistency with health and play, this time perform at a high level, it doesn't really matter if your other star teammates don't show up.
3: Mark Medina is our guest here on Fox Sports Radio. He's on Fox for the first time today with us. Mark, who do you favor in Game 7 between Boston and Philadelphia coming up a little bit later today?
35: Well, I do favor the Celtics only because I'd be hard-pressed to think that the favorites in the Eastern Conference would all of a sudden be losing the first round against a Sixers team that hasn't had Joel Embiid. But look, they defied expectations with the Sixers. Tyrese Maxey being an all-star player, Paul George all of a sudden looking like how he was in Indiana. So I think anything is possible. I think I also expected that the Celtics would have a better version of Jason Tatum, but you know he's still rounding into form. And I also thought that they'd maintain the strong play they showed this regular season, and it just hasn't been the case. They've been living by the three, dying by the three. But I do think the Celtics ultimately prevail. But, you know, if I'm wrong here, I'm no longer as surprised as I was earlier in the season, earlier in the series that actually was competitive.
2: Well, Mark, let's put a bow on the Eastern Conference because, you know, we talked about the previous series with Detroit and Orlando on the epic collapse by the Magic in the second half. What do you think is worse, the Magic scoring 19 points in the second half and blowing a 24-point lead, or the Atlanta Hawks being down by 60-plus points at one point against the New York Knicks?
35: Well, I think technically the Atlanta Hawks' performance is a lot worse. But I think what's arguably more disheartening is what happened with the Magic, because it looked like that they were in control of the game and frankly, more in control of the series. I know the Hawks, they got off to that 2-1 series lead against the Knicks. They have been up and down, but the Knicks have really been on a momentum tear ever since then. And so it wasn't as surprising that the Knicks dominated. Maybe not to that extent, but it wasn't surprising the way they closed out. With the Magic, you thought, you know what, they have the ingredients to upset the Pistons, but they wound up fumbling the ball at the worst opportune time. And when you have that kind of lead, it's inexcusable to be squandering it.
3: Mark, with the Lakers closing out the Houston Rockets tonight in Houston and LeBron James looking like the best player in this series, he was. How much does this enhance his career for you? How much do you think this just furthers his case of being maybe the greatest ever?
35: I don't think anything that has happened or will happen in these playoffs are going to help or hurt his legacy. I know for sure, you know, it goes without saying, if the Lakers squandered the 3-0 series lead to Houston, like, it's epic content for him to get dunked on because no team has ever done that in NBA history. But that didn't happen. But I think the bigger thing is, you know, they're missing Luka Doncic. Austin Reeves isn't the full player he is. They have a collection of role players that are good but not great. And the Rockets, yeah, they're their own Jekyll and Hyde team, but they were a team that was favored entering the first round, knowing what was at stake here. But I think moving forward, the Lakers, they put on a little bit of a scare to losing those two consecutive games. So I think for the most part, they impressed me more than discouraged me with how they played without Luka Doncic and Austin Reeves for most of the series. And LeBron, you know, he turned back the clock and played at a high level, and you mostly saw the best version of Marcus Smart and Rui Hachimura and DeAndre Ayton. But I also kind of think it is what it is. Like, this series is going to be completely irrelevant to the next series because the Houston Rockets and the Oklahoma City Thunder are two completely different teams. And so I think all the Lakers are setting themselves up for is a short 4 or 5-game series against the Thunder. Because of just the reality that the Lakers don't know when Luka's getting back, even when they've been at full strength, they've been overwhelmed by OKC and the Thunder, barring Shai Gilgeous-Alexander getting hurt, they don't really have any major weaknesses on that team, and they've easily absorbed Jalen Williams' absence. So, yeah, I don't think anything really changes the needle, but it's at least good that for their meme's sake that they avoided the 3-0 storyline.
2: Mark, what do you think the future holds for this Houston Rockets team? A lot of people were talking about the questionable future for Ime Udoka as the head coach. Yeah. Rumors about Kevin Durant and dissension in the locker room with tweeting and all of that and relationships with his teammates. Do you think they just run this back next year and just hope that they have a healthy Fred VanVleet to be the point guard, the missing piece that they had that they didn't have this season? Or do you think there's a potential roster shakeup that can happen over there?
35: No, I don't think they run it back. Yes, Fred VanVleet is a huge absence. They need another veteran voice, need a point guard. They didn't address that, you know, post-injury and pre-trade deadline. But what the changes look like, they're going to try to get Giannis Antetokounmpo. And so I think everything's on the table. But I think philosophically, it's more likely that they part ways with more of their younger core than parting ways with Kevin Durant. Kevin Durant certainly isn't blameless here, specifically, you know, with what he said about the burner account, but I think when you're looking at his performance on the floor, he's been, you know, the same efficient player as he was in his prime. And yeah, the injuries happened this playoff series, and that's not good, but, you know, it's a huge contrast to what happened in the regular season. He was pretty available, and these injuries, I don't want to say Father Time's not a factor because maybe healing, it was a slower process, but these injuries were on freak plays. Like, first he bumps knees in practice just before the playoffs start. He hyperextends his right knee. And then when he's playing in game two, twists his left ankle. So I think they'll keep Kevin Durant, but because of where things are and Giannis likely being available, I think everything's on the table.
3: You mentioned Giannis there. What would be the framework for a deal with Houston? Just spitballing here. How do you think they would, I guess, center around which player?
35: Yeah, it's a really good question because clearly the Bucks have shown pre-trade deadline they're not going to just trade Giannis because they feel like we got to get something because he might leave or not sign the extension in October. But I think, you know, the asking price is going to be Kevin Durant, draft picks, and maybe some rotation players. And then the Rockets will probably counter back and see, okay, what about if we change it to more draft picks and more of the young guys instead of Kevin Durant. I think the other X factor here is that there's going to be more competition than there was leading the trade deadline with other teams because there's more teams that have cap space like the Lakers. And more teams have assets because of draft picks lead into the draft. So because of that competition, maybe the Rockets blink a few times. But I don't think that the initial offer is going to involve Kevin Durant. But it's going to come down to, you know, is it still worth enough to get Giannis while still salvaging a roster so it's not just him and a bunch of random guys and therefore they have no chance of actually contending.
2: Mark Medina, Fox Sports Radio, NBA insider, joining us here on FNA on FSR. Let's go to the Minnesota-Denver series, a series that did not go the way that I certainly assumed it would. And obviously there are a lot of moving parts, Aaron Gordon getting hurt, and then subsequently Anthony Edwards goes out, and so does Dante DiVincenzo, and then so does Ayo Dosunmu. So many moving pieces. And ultimately, most people, I think, thought it was a foregone conclusion with all the injuries. Denver would find a way to be able to force a game seven, and they just would not be able to get, were not able to get it done. Just your general assessment of how the series went, especially considering how many heavy hitters were not available to play for both teams in this series.
35: Yeah, well, you outlined, Kevin, all the different moving parts really well, but here's the reality. Nikola Jokic should still be able to prevail through that, and he did not have a good series. I mean, when you're looking at his stat line, three of the games he shot well below 40%, if not worse. He was terrible from 3-point range in every single game, shooting below 20%. And you know, the MO on Nikola Jokic during his MVP seasons or when he came close is that he's very dangerous as a scorer, very dangerous as a passer, regardless of who's on the floor. And that's one of the things that the Nuggets would talk about, that they would say, you know, Jokic's season, you know, during this regular season was actually his best ever because there were so many moving pieces with injuries. Jamal Murray was healthy, but Aaron Gordon wasn't. Neither was Christian Brown and Peyton Watson at certain parts of the season. Yet Nikola Jokic was still averaging a triple-double and still making the most of what he had and still helping them, you know, have a fighter's chance as a third seed. And that didn't translate to against Minnesota. Now, Minnesota, they've really elevated their game. You know, before Anthony Edwards got hurt, he was playing really well. Same thing with Julius Randle. Rudy Gobert has shown that he's not a punchline as a defender. He is partly responsible why Nikola Jokic struggled. And I think Jaden McDaniels, he's one of those underrated players. I know a lot of attention has been made on his defense and, you know, his obvious trash talking on how poor he thought the Nuggets defended, but the other valuable part is he's grown as a scorer, and the Wolves often say, Chris Finch, the Wolves coach, will often say that how Jaden McDaniels scores is often a barometer of how well the team's offense is, because if he's not scoring a lot, it's usually because Anthony Edwards or Julius Randle is playing too much one-on-one. If Jaden McDaniels is scoring double digits as well, it's because the team's moving the ball well. So the fact that they were able to absorb Anthony Edwards toward the end of the series and Dante DiVincenzo shows that the Wolves, they do get up for big games, and in high-stakes games, they play offense the right way. And it also helps that Rudy's playing, you know, all defensive-type performance when they need it the most from him.
3: Mark, last one for me. What do you think of the new 3-2-1 draft lottery proposal? Does it accomplish everything that needs to be done?
35: No, I don't, because I get the whole idea that you don't want to have repeat draft winners, you know, with the idea that it incentivizes them to do well. But I think, you know, it also undercuts the NBA's other priority about giving, you know, teams that are struggling that don't have the means to rebuild a better path to rebuild.

0: corruption investigations, but let's just go with the premise that there's no major penalties that the Clippers have to absorb with loss of assets or contracts. I don't think they're trading Kawhi Leonard. I think that they're going to keep building around him, and Darius Garland still on the team, and then it's just a matter of finding right rotation pieces that can give them the best shot. I think Darius Garland, I know that he has the injury history. It's well documented, and he wasn't fully healthy here either, but a lot of his injuries, you know, are more circumstantial, you know, first with the fractured jaw, and then, you know, his toe injuries, I think he's going to be able to be behind that. So I know the Clipper fans have always been full of angst with all these injury bugs hitting players, but I don't think that Darius Garland is going to be an injury-prone player moving forward. And he's young, and he's going to be more comfortable with the full camp. So I think that's a good starting point, as well as the fact that Kawhi is still on the team. But there will be changes. It will just be, you know, the rest of the roster.
1: No changes here. Mark Medina, he's a stalwart. He's our MVP, the real MVP, at @MarkG_Medina. You hear the M&M in the background. That's how we bonded here on FSR.
2: That's right.
1: With FNA. Mark, thanks for doing this once again. It's the start of a new day, so you may be on, you know, four more times before you get some sleep later tonight.
0: Well, Adam, Kevin, I appreciate you being the first of who knows how many later on, but you guys are the MVP. You're co-hosting the show, and you know what? You made me look good because you guys are the stars, and you know how to make the right play.
2: Oh, look at you, Mark. Thanks. You are the MVP for sure, and we appreciate you coming on as you do.
1: The real MVP.
2: As often as you do, brother. Thanks so much. We'll talk to you.
0: Yeah, thanks so much. Be well, guys.
2: All right, take it easy, Mark. The great Mark Medina.
1: Eminem fan.
2: Just a little bit.
1: I actually do think, all things considered, Eminem's the GOAT.
3: That's why he's the GOAT!
2: There is an argument for that.
1: An argument?
2: No doubt.
1: There's no debate, Kevin. How dare you? Okay, there's
2: you
1: want to
2: open up the phone lines for this? Because I think that might take over the rest of the last 90 minutes of the show if we did that.
1: Oh, that'd be a long session of rap news.
2: Wouldn't it?
1: Well, we've done it before.
2: Yes, we have.
1: Hasn't stopped us yet.
2: No. Coming up next, got some quarterback headlines in the NFL, including a starting quarterback or potential starting quarterback who might not even be the best quarterback on his team.
1: Yeah.
2: We'll talk about that coming up next. FNA on FSR.
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18: Coming up, we'll get to our quarterback headlines. Also, maybe a little bit of college basketball. And we'll talk about the state of media and broadcasting today in the next hour.
17: We're going to critique ourselves is what's going to happen here?
18: Well, there's nothing to critique, Kevin. I mean, no. Come on now.
19: You're a smart motherfucker. That's right.
17: I don't know. There might be somebody who's online right now who might think differently.
18: All right.
17: Who might be ready to gloat.
18: Gunner from Minnesota is calling in. A guy who called in last week and wanted to talk to us about the series that he said was going to go 4 or 5 games. Well, his Timberwolves did end up winning, but it took 6 games. Gunner, what's up?
20: Hey, Adam. I was just one game off. Just one game. But I'm still holding my word. I'm holding the 6 games of Spurs, 6 games of Thunder. I'm still holding my word. Edwards will be back by game 3. I can count on it.
18: I don't know if that's happening. Yeah. I will give you credit, though.
17: I was. Look, Gunner, I said on the air at the time a couple of weeks ago, I did not feel that Minnesota was going to win the series. Now, granted, the caveat was that I didn't think that Anthony Edwards and Jamie Daniels would be healthy. Anthony Edwards was okay. Jamie Daniels was spectacular. So I'll give you that. He proved me wrong.
20: Yeah, I'm going to say right now, I don't think Spurs will be able to handle the pressure with this team that played on Thursday. That team was just excellent. I'm going to say right now, if they play like that every game against Spurs, they're going to beat them in 6. I'm not worried.
18: Here's the thing. You guys have had Denver's number for some time.
17: Right.
18: You beat them in the playoffs before. And Rudy Gobert against Jokic,
17: he's the Jokic
18: put
17: whisperer,
18: together an all-time performance, where all those DPOYs, they came to fruition. He was at his best when his best was required. Can he do it now against Wemby? But I'm going to give you credit, because you guys, if you were fully healthy, you might have won in 5.
17: Yeah, or 4, the way Denver performed in this series. Like, as big of a loss as Aaron Gordon was the last couple of games, I don't know if he's making up for every single solitary deficiency that Denver had the way this series went down.
18: Yeah.
17: He wasn't going to solve the problem on his own.
18: Denver's got bigger issues. We'll get into that.
20: Yeah, I don't think Wemby's going to be able to hold up to what they're thinking he's going to be able to hold up to. I think Rudy's going to lock him down. And if he's on the perimeter, I think Jamie Daniels will lock him down, no problem. But eventually, I know Jamie Daniels will call their defense weak, and he's going to show it again.
18: Gunner, I got a question for you. Have you ever gone against one of your teams before and actually thought they were going to lose? Because, you know, I'm seeing a consistent pattern here. You had the Panthers winning the Super Bowl. Mm-hmm. Now you have Minnesota. They're going to get to the Western Conference Finals.
17: Oh, actually, I get there. He said they're going to beat Oklahoma City in 6 games. He's already called it.
18: Excuse me.
20: I sadly gone against my Twins, but hey, it's been a while since we've done something.
18: Wisely.
17: Well, except if you had picked the Twins to win the World Series, I'd have to have you checked. You know, we'd have to get you to a mental institution there, Gunner.
20: My favorite sport is baseball, but I had to go against him sometimes.
17: Well, I'm sorry. Torrey Hunter and Justin Morneau aren't walking through that door, brother. I'm sorry.
20: Neither is Joe Mauer.
17: No, love
18: Santana.
17: Joe Mauer.
20: As a catcher.
17: Yeah, exactly. Gunner, congratulations on the first round victory. Best of luck against San Antonio coming up in the second round. Thanks for listening as always, brother.
18: You deserve it, Gunner.
17: Yeah.
18: Cooked us.
17: He did. Now is it going to happen again? Because I don't think either of us are picking San Antonio or picking, excuse me, Minnesota to beat San Antonio.
18: No, because I don't think Ant's coming back by game three.
17: That's and the problem.
18: Even if he does, he was already dealing with a knee issue. Then he hyperextends the other knee because I think it was the right knee.
17: Right.
18: Then he does the left knee.
1: They called me Mr. Glass.
18: I think they're spent a little bit emotionally. And far be it for me to double down once again, bet against this Minnesota team. I mean, not actually bet against them, but I don't want to doubt them. But San Antonio is hungry. They're waiting. They're young. They're healthy. And I think Minnesota just got their championship beating the Denver Nuggets.
17: Ooh. See, I think it's the opposite effect. I think they've been infused with confidence. The fact that they were able to beat Denver without their best players. I mean, a couple of their top best players not on the floor, I think actually infuses them with more confidence. And if and when Anthony Edwards is able to come back, I do think they can give San Antonio a run for their money. No, do I think they're going to beat them? No. But would I be surprised if Minnesota beat San Antonio? I'll put it this way. I would not be. No. I would not be shocked if they found – because San Antonio doesn't have any experience. We mentioned Minnesota has had the wars against Denver. They've made it to the conference finals the last couple of years. They are a squad that is battle-tested. They have that playoff experience that San Antonio has been lacking. And one thing we talked about with San Antonio coming into the postseason, one big bugaboo or one big question mark is we just don't know how they will respond in this environment. So for all those reasons, I think Minnesota has a puncher's chance. But with that being said, I still believe San Antonio beats them in six.
18: Oh, okay. Fair enough. Look, if they get Anthony Edwards back and he looks decent enough, yeah, it could go six. But I still feel pretty confident about San Antonio because they only have one Jaden McDaniels. And San Antonio has so many guys that you're going to have to guard that are guards on the perimeter. I mean, this series came down to basically Jaden McDaniels was the perfect guy.
17: He was.
18: Yeah. Against Jamal Murray. And he's a great defender, don't get me wrong. But the
17: lift he gave them offensively was otherworldly.
18: Well, I couldn't believe the way they played and attacked, especially in game six, as relentless as they were. Terrence Shannon Jr. came in
17: of all people
18: and dropped 25, who wasn't even getting playing time. Chris Finch doesn't like playing young guys.
17: Not only that, like, had one of the biggest shots of the game. What was it, like 2 minutes left or a minute 45 left? And I think they were up by two. And he has a driving layup with an and one to basically put the game out of reach. This is a rookie.
18: It was magical. Honestly, yeah. A win like that against Denver, who, yes, they were missing Aaron Gordon. Yes, they didn't have Peyton Watson throughout the entire series.
17: That was a humongous loss, by the way, not having Peyton Watson.
18: But I'm sorry, they had the injury odds in their favor still. They still
17: Which
18: had
17: is crazy
18: Jokic.
17: To say.
18: They still had Jamal Murray. They right. still had their two top guys out there. Christian Brown, awful. And that
17: this
18: contract
17: happens to him, though.
18: Is a real problem for them moving forward.
17: Christian Brown is almost one of those who's a really good regular season player, but when he can get overwhelmed and really good in matchups against really athletic teams. And now you talk about it. I don't think his contract is crazy. He's making like 23 a year. But when you're cap strapped like the Denver Nuggets are and have needs like they do, he's one of those guys that's probably going to be difficult to move.
18: Well, he's going to be difficult to move. Somebody, maybe to get off of him, they'd have to add something else, draft capital, something. But he is young enough where a team could say, okay, we're a rebuilding team. We'll bring him in. He has championship experience.
17: Or even I can see a team like the Lakers who are desperate for any sort of two-way help, you know, that he'd be someone that they might be interested in trading for.
18: He had such a bad season and a bad playoff series where you could see his confidence was low the way he was turning the basketball over.
17: Right.
18: But this starts and ends with Jamal Murray and Nikola Jokic. Like, those are engines. Nikola Jokic, I still would have said a week ago, is the best player in the game. I don't know if I can say that now.
17: Well, here's the problem.
18: Because it was close. And then the way he lost to Gobert and got dominated for really the first time where Gobert did him like that. They beat him in 2024, but Karl Anthony Towns was on Nikola Jokic, and they just wore him down overall. He didn't have a 30-point game in this series.
17: Right.
18: That was...
17: And he had that god-awful, was that game two or game three, where he was 7-for-28 or whatever it was. And the issue with guys like Jokic, guys like Luka Doncic, if they're not elevating you offensively, they're a net negative on defense. There's literally no redeeming quality to their game. The impact is minimal.
18: Ask Jaden McDaniels, who after game two had the quote of the playoffs saying, no, go at all of them. They're all bad. He even named Aaron Gordon. He named everybody on the team, even guys that actually are good at defense.
17: Now, Aaron Gordon has taken half a step back, and that's the thing, too. Because he has
18: to stay healthy.
17: And he's not old. He's 30. But he's had a lot of ankle, a lot of calves, a lot of hamstrings the last couple of years. Those are not going to get better. And when you are a player who is reliant on your athleticism, you know, that's alarming. Yeah. He's going to be making $36 million these next few years on his contract. But he's vital to them. It's almost like you can't afford to let him go because players that have his sort of impact are hard to find.
18: Yeah.
17: But what impact is he going to have for you if he can't stay on the floor? So that's the conundrum that they find themselves in. Aaron Gordon probably has the most movable contract outside of the other stars. They're not going to trade Nikola or Murray, but he's so important to what they do. You could trade Jamal Murray and try to get some more depth, I guess. I mean, look, you can use an influx of athleticism on the perimeter. And I do. And look, I know the jokes have been going around that Jamal Murray basically disappears in the postseason unless he's playing against the Lakers.
18: Or the Clippers, LA teams.
17: And I don't know what the numbers are, if that's valid or not. Maybe you can dive deeper into that.
18: It's pretty close to that.
17: The problem is, who is out there that you're trading him for that's going to elevate you? Yeah. That's the problem. Because we know what he can do. He's made some huge shots, and in their title run, made some big shots down the stretch for them.
18: There's a takeaway from this series that has been something that has been on my mind for a good 5 years that I think strengthened this opinion. And this may seem a little bit like a hot take, and this may seem weird coming from me because I love the modern game and I don't like comparing previous eras to this one and acting like everything was better back in the day. I do not have golden age syndrome. But there is one thing I know. Nikola Jokic has benefited from not having to go up against guys his size or bigger in the sense that he would have had he been in the 90s, where there was center after center after center and guys bigger than him that he just doesn't see in today's league. And with what Rudy Gobert was able to do to him in this series, it did make me think about that a little bit more and just how successful he would be in an era where everything was leaning more towards bigs. And the 90s certainly were. The comparison has been him and Hakeem a lot.
17: Yeah.
18: And although I talked about that.
17: Part of me wonders that if he were playing back then, if he would be moved to the four and he would be playing next to a bigger five or a more physical type five position. Now, granted, defensively, you can switch a lot of different things. So maybe from that standpoint, it wouldn't matter as much.
18: It'd be tough for him defensively having to guard other fours and smaller guys.
17: Yeah, for sure.
18: Look, if he is playing center and you drop him in and he has his three-point shooting, and that's difficult to rationalize because the era is changing that way and guys are taking more three-pointers now. But
17: yeah, I can imagine big lumbering centers back in the day trying to guard him, 35 feet from the basket too.
18: Yeah, if he has that three-point shooting, that's problematic. But he loves to attack the basket and he loves to bully guys. And there's just not as many guys that he'd be able to bully in the 90s.
17: Well,
18: and I still think today's guys, the game evolves. It's never been better. Michael Jordan talked about it on his NBC sit down with Mike Tirico, how the game evolves. And guys continue to push the game forward. And I think Nikola Jokic is one of them. But I also think at the same time, he has benefited from just the lack of size in today's NBA.
17: Oh, you take advantage of it, And look, he went head-to-head with one of the game's best defenders towards the end of the regular season, Victor Wembanyama.
18: This is true.
17: And worked him.
18: This is true.
17: So he's been able to step his game up. And look, won three MVPs for a reason. So
18: he's an all-time great player. I'm just saying it's interesting to think about him in an era flush with big men out there with what's occurred in this past series.
17: Right. It's FNA on FSR coming up next. I know I've talked about it four different times tonight. I swear, we're going to get to it. NFL quarterback headlines coming up next. FNA on FSR.
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2: 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The end. Don't go see it. 0 stars.
0: As well as from all the citizen critics out there.
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0: We'll find some useful tips.
2: This is in German. Do not buy unless you speak German.
3: As you can tell from this review, I speak English. I'm not German.
2: Because we won the war.
1: Well, and some pretty useless tips.
0: Oh, it has wall-to-wall profanity and vulgar language.
4: Can't you just make a movie about mobsters where they don't swear?
0: We'll uncover some startling truths. September 11th was still more than a week away.
4: He claiming Mr. Rogers had something to do with 9/11?
3: I think he's not claiming it. I think he's about to prove it, Greg.
0: We'll go on a journey of self-discovery.
4: Night of the Comet is one of the greatest movies. Well,
3: no, it's not, but...
4: I immediately back off this.
0: And confront our own shameful opinions.
4: Why should the pros who get, at least they get paid for it? I want to do this for free. Like, my opinion on, what was that band that I really got out in front of?
0: The New Radicals.
4: The New Radicals. Yeah, I was like, I think this guy's like the next Stevie Wonder.
1: But mostly, it'll be a bunch of nonsense like this.
4: Yeah, use Bing.
2: Bing.
4: Let me Bing it.
2: Yeah, I'm going to Bing this.
4: Bing?
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6: Do we look like the two dumbest guys in the world to you?
7: F and A, Cotton. F and A.
8: And if the shoe fits. Kevin Figures, Adam also with you guys.
9: It's on backwards. What the hell?
8: F and A on FSR, Kevin Figures, and Adam Alston back with you guys yet again. You know, we talk about the NFL and our quarterback headlines, and there was a story out earlier this week, former NFL insider Jason LaCanfora talking to a former general manager, talking to a couple of other people, kind of getting vibes out of Cleveland that the Browns might have already made up their mind that they're going to start Deshaun Watson as this year.
9: Well, how much money do they have to pay him still?
8: I don't know how much there's left on his contract, but he signed $230 million guaranteed.
9: Yeah. And it would be like $50 million dead cap or $90 million dead cap. It's a lot of dead cap.
8: He ain't getting cut. So that ain't happening.
9: The quarterback competition thing, sometimes money plays.
8: Yeah, so that's the thing. You talk about the fact that money plays. So he may or may not be the best quarterback on the roster with Dylan Gabriel, obviously, and Shedeur Sanders, who got a lot of reps toward the end of last season, and to some mixed results. But, hey, Pro Bowler, right? Yeah. But anyway.
9: That says a lot about the Pro Bowl these days.
8: Doesn't it?
9: And like the good old days when Jake Delhomme got in. Okay, did that happen? Was that a fever dream?
8: You would know better than I. I would assume so. He had a couple of years with the Carolina Panthers.
9: I just like the fact they used to have the Pro Bowl combine type thing.
8: That's right.
9: Longest throw. They'd run a 40-yard dash.
8: Skill competitions.
9: Steve Smith and D'Angelo Hall ran a 40-yard dash. Like, yeah. The skill competitions, the stuff we get play with in Madden.
8: Yeah, the bench presses where Larry Allen did like 5,000 one year.
9: It was quite a bit. Oh. I think it was 70.
2: Yeah. What?
8: And
9: 225 70 times?
8: Effortless as it could look.
9: Yeah.
8: It was like incredible.
9: He's pushing popsicle sticks or a toothpick or something.
8: But the idea that, and with the thought process being, well, we're paying this guy all this money. It's not going to be a sunk cost. We're going to put this guy on the field and let him play. And hope he plays well enough. And so this is something I also saw. Hopefully he plays well enough that he becomes a free agent, somebody signs him, and the Browns get a compensatory pick out of it. So they're already future. They're like, look, he ain't that great. Maybe he'll be okay. He'll be okay enough to get a contract from somebody else so we can get a comp pick. That's their line of thinking. Not that this guy's going to be our savior. He's going to fulfill all the hopes and dreams we had when we gave him that contract and lead us to the promised land. We just hope he's decent enough to get us a comp pick in 2027.
9: I feel like, you know, at some point, you just got to take the L.
8: I mean, yeah.
9: It didn't work out.
10: You lose.
8: Yeah.
9: It worked horribly, and that's what typically happens with the Cleveland Browns. But
8: yes.
9: Like, I get giving him the first shot since you're paying him that much money.
8: 1,000%. And I would even say, look, Adam, because he's a veteran and because you're paying him so much, if all things are equal, if he and Dylan Gabriel and Shador and whoever else is in camp are all equal, then yeah, give it to the veteran. Give it to the guy you're paying all the damn money to.
9: Hasn't he also like torn his Achilles twice now?
8: Three different times. It's gonna hurt. To go along with the shoulder issue.
9: Wasn't he kind of relying on his athleticism to some degree?
8: Just a smidge.
9: Look, if things are close, we'll give him the nod. But if Shador Sanders is balling out in training camp, I'm going to give him a shot to win the competition.
8: I mean, yeah, you have to. Because the problem is you can fool us. You're not going to fool the players in the locker room. And if you want to revolt,
9: yeah,
8: and you have a guy who can help us try to win games, and we think Shador Sanders gives us the best shot to win, you can't pull the wool over the eyes of the guys who are actually in the trenches day to day.
9: Like, there's politics. Money gets the first opportunity to fail often. Doesn't mean he's going to be playing forever.
8: Right.
9: Money plays to start. And then if you're woefully inept out there, you're probably going to give somebody else an opportunity. And considering Shador Sanders at least has the fan base behind him, which is meaningful.
8: Yeah.
9: In Cleveland, the factory of sadness where they play at. That's important for them to actually have some hope and a guy to root for.
8: Yeah, you have a modicum of support that the guy can possibly look. Shador Sanders was the guy we were talking about being a potential first round pick going into last year's draft.
9: Yeah.
8: Now whether that was artificially pumped up, or whether he tanked the interview process, or whatever Deion Sanders poisoned the well with a bunch of teams. There's a whole bunch of narratives out there, but the fact remains, was one of the more productive college quarterbacks the last couple of years, certainly deserved a shot, and got his opportunity last year. And again, it was uneven, but for the most part, played okay when he got his opportunity.
9: Uneven's a really good way to put it, I'd say.
10: He was regular Starbuck over there.
9: That's not a good way to put it.
8: No, far from it.
9: Too high of praise. But he did enough to make me want to see more.
8: Right.
9: Leave them wanting more. He definitely left us wanting more. We need to see more. It's a little bit of inconclusive, I would say, on his report right now.
8: That's the best way to put it. It also didn't have a lot to work with weapons-wise, too. You had that working against him.
9: Yeah.
8: So, you come in with the draft, with some additional weapons, with a new head coach, who will use his athleticism to his advantage as well. So we'll see how that works itself out. But the idea that Deshaun Watson's going to start simply because I paid him a crap ton of money, that ain't a winning strategy. But again, like you said, it's the Cleveland Browns. So what else do we expect?
9: Honestly, I don't even know if I can say, oh, this is a Browns type of move. We've seen this far too many times. Unless you're Russell Wilson and you completely blow away Matt Flynn in the preseason. Like, it is common for the incumbent and the guy who's getting paid the most to get that first opportunity.
8: Again, the first opportunity, I understand. But to just give it, to just give him the job and say we're going to start him because we're paying him so much money and we've paid him enough, we need to put him out there on the field and let him play, independent of the fact that he might not be better than other guys on the roster, that's the problem. I have no problem with Deshaun Watson getting first-team reps right now in mini camps in April, May, June, whatever it is.
9: If he struggles tremendously, if he doesn't look close to the same guy, you got to go with Shador.
8: That's the thing. You can't put him back out there if he's not clearly beating Shador Sanders or Dylan Gabriel or other players at that position. All right, coming back with more FNA on FSR, final hour, coming up next.
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5: 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The Odd Couple with Rob Parker and Kelvin Washington. 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
25: The Lakers won at Houston to eliminate the Rockets from the first round of the NBA playoffs, 98-78. Toronto forced a Game 7 Sunday with its overtime win against Cleveland, 112-110. R.J. Barrett, the last-second three-pointer. And Detroit came from 24 points down early third quarter to force a Game 7 Sunday, winning at Orlando, 93-79. The Magic missed 23 straight field goal attempts at one point. In the NHL playoffs, road wins for Buffalo and Vegas in Game 6s to eliminate Boston and Utah, respectively. Tampa Bay forced a Game 7 for Sunday after the overtime win at Montreal, 1-0. To baseball, Atlanta was down 5-0 in the first and was still a winner at Colorado, 8-6. Two-run pinch homer in the ninth for Michael Harris. St. Louis won its fifth straight game, beating the slumping Dodgers 7-2. Wins for the Yankees and the Red Sox. I'm Steve DeSager.
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9: Third hour, FNA on FSR. I'm Adam Osley. He's Kevin Figures. At KFig1, I'm at Follow Adam A at FNA Show is our other account on X. And remember, for the best pregame show every weekend, be sure to tune in to Fox Sports Radio's Countdown presented by BetMGM every Saturday and Sunday morning from 9 a.m. to noon Eastern, 6 to 9 a.m. Pacific. 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
8: You know, well, something that was a really big deal for me, I guess, as a kid, was always looking forward to waking up in the morning. If you grew up on the East Coast, or excuse me, the West Coast, and you're used to waking up to football specifically, it was always the NFL on Fox and CBS's NFL Today.
9: Yeah.
8: Watching the pregame shows, having the guys sit there, break things down, and injury reports and fantasy updates and all of that.
9: Back when James Brown was the host on Fox.
8: When James Brown was there on Fox. And
9: before CBS tried to pick him off. But it's not the same, man, without Terry, without Howie, without Chris Collinsworth.
8: Yeah. And I think CBS, for a certain degree, had their run. I thought with Deion Sanders and Boomer Esiason played well off of each other. Jim Nantz was the studio guy at that point in time before they kicked him onto the field and out of the studio. And look, if you want to go back to before the time that we were born, obviously it was Brent Musburger on the NFL Today with Jimmy the Greek, who offered all of the gambling, although they couldn't call it that back then,
9: yeah,
8: all of the gambling insights.
9: Great 30 for 30 on Jimmy the Greek.
8: And it was a huge deal. And a lot of times those pregame shows got just as much run as the actual games themselves.
9: Well,
8: nowadays, probably not so much. I think the tone of pregame shows, of studio shows in general, has changed a lot over the years. And I think it's not necessarily their fault, because obviously, everything in the media landscape has changed. You have social media now. You know, you have all these shows that go along all week long. You have shows that are strictly online. You have shows that are on traditional television. You can get information about whatever you want, whenever you want, and you don't have to necessarily sit there and wait for it to be presented to you all at once in a 1 hour or 90-minute pregame show before kickoff or tip-off.
9: On-demand, 24/7 sports news cycle. It's at your fingertips.
8: Right.
9: Not to mention all the YouTube channels that specify with just the teams that you care about.
8: Right.
9: Like, that's becoming a huge deal. The Locked On Network. Shout out David Locke. He does a good job there. They go 5 days a week, specifically assigned to one team every single day.
8: Yeah. So the necessity of having these shows be informational for you, for you to find out what's happening with your team, like you mentioned, with the league in general, with injuries, all that stuff comes to you. I can wake up in the morning and look at my phone and say, so-and-so is out today. So-and-so is questionable. So-and-so is whatever. And I don't need to sit there, with all due respect, I love Jay Glazer and I love all these other guys. We don't have to necessarily wait for their reports to pop on 20 minutes before kickoff to figure out what's happening.
9: Now, Twitter changed the game in that respect,
8: right?
9: Because we didn't no longer had to wait for an insider to go on TV to break news. It still happens there.
8: Sure.
9: But if you're seeing it there, you're late. It's already been pushed out on that person's specific X account or Twitter account.
8: So I'm saying all this to say, you know, without the information, then what value do these studio shows offer? They have to offer something to you, some sort of entertainment value or over-the-top phenomenal analysis. Because if they're not giving you the information, that's what's left.
9: Well,
8: and I think that's what we're kind of finding out with how a lot of these studio shows have been formulated over the past, I'd probably even say 20 years at this point.
9: Yeah, it goes back that far.
8: You can say evolved or devolved. It all depends on what lens you look at it through. Now, you have been critical of inside the NBA over
1: the years. I'm a dumbass.
9: Who, me?
8: Yes, you.
9: I've also praised them.
2: You'd be proud of yourself.
9: No, that's not what I was looking for.
8: That's the
1: big old women down there.
8: Because that's the double-edged sword, and I think they're the perfect example when talking about this.
9: I think there is a way to be informative and entertaining at the same time. And they have lost the plot a little bit when it comes to informing the audience. They wouldn't say that, but they've been doing this. They're the longest running. Well, the NFL on Fox show has been going on a long time, but this
8: NFL Today has been around longer than them. So
9: this iteration with Chuck, with Kenny, and now Shaq.
8: Right. Shaq's been there for what? 13, 14 years now, something like that?
9: Feels longer.
8: Yeah. Maybe not that long. It's been a while. It's been about a decade at least. I'll say that.
9: Yeah. And they are entertaining. And I give them that. But I'm not sure if they're promoting the game in a way that is productive for the league with ultimately bringing in a new audience and new viewers and making them smarter about the game of basketball or more in tune with what's actually happening out there. I've seen the commissioner recently when Prime started this year, NBC got him back this year, and Adam Silver was on Prime on a pregame show.
5: Evening, commissioner.
9: And he took a shot at, I think, the TNT guys. I think it was pretty obviously implied, saying, oh, it's nice to have broadcasters that actually are promoting the game. Something to that effect.
8: Yeah, and it's something
9: you
8: said.
9: Maybe it wasn't as blatant as that, but it was obvious what he was insinuating.
8: It's something that you've said and others have said. I was like, why are you continually trashing the game that you're supposed to be promoting? It doesn't help your product. Why am I going to sit here and listen to you talk for 20 minutes about how terrible this game is? Why am I going to sit here and watch the game that you just trashed for 20 minutes?
9: Yeah, there is something to getting their reaction to hate watching things that people do latch on to. And I get that part of it. But ultimately, is it a net positive for the game or is it a net negative? Now, they've moved from TNT onto ESPN, obviously. And the show's pretty much the same.
8: Hasn't really changed at all.
9: They have confronted those that have accused them of bringing down the game of basketball or always going back to their day and saying how much better it was back then. But for the most part, Charles, you know, he is uncompromising. There's nothing that's going to change Charles Barkley in the way he goes about things because he's one of the highest paid analysts, quote unquote, on TV. And everybody wants to hear what he has to say just because he will say exactly what's on his mind, and he's been doing this forever, going back to when he was a player. The guy threw a dude through a glass window that disrespected him in a bar before. He also, I think, spit on a girl, a little girl at a game, and nobody talks about that anymore.
8: I don't even remember that.
9: But he's controversial, inflammatory, polarizing,
8: but also entertaining.
9: Yeah, he's really funny.
1: I'm a dumbass.
9: And he has genuine wit to him.
8: Yeah.
9: Like the other night, they were talking about, I forget who the player was who reviewed his tape. I think it was Reed Shepard. They had him on post game after he had the rip away on LeBron James when they won, what was that, game five?
8: It was game five, yes.
9: And he comes on and said, I looked back and we all watched the tape of what happened at the end of game three with that collapse with the Houston Rockets being up by six with 30 seconds left. Ime made him watch it. But Reed Shepard, of course, Ime would do that. I'm sure he had some choice words for him too. Reed Shepard also said he watched his plays and he was seeing how he could adjust and he watched his bad plays. And Kenny was talking about how, you know, I never watched my bad tape. I would never do that because it would kill my confidence. And Chuck immediately joked that you would never have that much time in the day to watch all the bad plays that you make. And it's
8: just stuff like that. Like, yeah,
9: they have such good rapport and a back and forth there. And
1: some of you people don't like my sense of humor.
9: I do like his sense of humor. I wish there was just more balance with actually talking about the game. And lately they have been getting into schematics a little bit more, almost noticing that Tim Legler now is one of the lead analysts with Richard Jefferson next to Mike Breen on the premiere game on ABC or ESPN. And I don't know what the F ESPN was doing the last 15 years with watching Tim Legler just eloquently analyze the game beautifully.
8: From a corner studio somewhere?
9: What took so long for them to figure out maybe we should put him on broadcast? I don't know. Maybe that would be a good idea. Instead, we were getting...
2: And I'd hit out the park. No question. With all due respect.
8: Man down.
9: Mark Jackson and Jeff Van Gundy were also entertaining.
8: I also had a good rapport with
9: them. They also would rip the game.
8: Yeah.
9: They did more analysis than the studio guys because you're watching the game in real time and you pretty much have to. But Tim Legler is on a different level of just basketball junkie and basketball sicko, as J.J. Redick would say.
8: Yeah, he's kind of more of like the old school, like the Huey Brown type of analyst. You know, one of those types.
9: We've talked about Legs forever.
8: Yeah.
9: Like, Legs is the only good basketball analyst on ESPN. Well, we've been saying that for years.
8: And it's possible that maybe he just didn't want to leave the studio. Maybe he was comfortable there. We don't know exactly what his preference is. Mark, you have something to check in here?
6: Oh, just how you were mentioning how CBS used to do the show back when Phyllis George and Brent Musburger. The analogy I have was like, you know, your favorite DJ. You want to listen or, you know, visit with your favorite DJ and hear their personality talk about your favorite songs versus your sports personality on Sunday morning when you get up. You want to hear them. You want to see them versus, like you were just saying, currently you can go to your phone, which seems to be like a robot giving you information. Therefore, you don't have to deal with another personality. So that means nothing to you. But those who want to see another personality and listen to how they feel about stuff or deliver the information to you, some of that is lost because of, like I said, current day stuff. If it's a robot giving you information is one thing, but versus you wanting to, you know, deal with the personality that you like and you come to visit or come to see them each week.
8: That's spot on, Mark, because that's the thing. Because independent of the information, you have to have the personality to draw me in to want to watch you. Because again, I'm not going to come to you to get information that I already know. Either tell me something I don't know or make me laugh. You know, that's essentially what it is. And so you mentioned that Inside the NBA is kind of evolving to a certain degree because I think they're kind of realizing they've gotten so much backlash over the years because they've made fun of the game. And yeah, it's entertaining to a certain degree, but you're turning off the core basketball fan that's tuning into you to begin with. Someone's random mom who tunes in for the NBA finals, you know, every single year, they're not watching you anyway. You want to appeal to the person that's going to tune in Monday and Tuesday night or whatever nights that they're on. You want to appeal to those people, not the casuals who are not checking in on a nightly basis anyway.
9: I get that. You're feeding a lot of different audiences, especially on big games when it comes down to the championship or the playoffs or the finals.
8: Or holidays, you know, Christmas and all that.
9: And so you might have to dumb things down a little bit more because there's new audiences that are novices. They don't understand the game nearly as much.
8: Well, there's dumbing it down, and then there's just being absolutely wrong but just not even knowing what you're analyzing. That's the problem.
7: I'm a dumbass.
9: And I would say also, like, you're creating more casuals if you're not challenging them to get to this level of understanding with the game that you're watching.
8: Right.
9: Help them get to that level instead of, you know, spoon feeding them absolutely everything and it's just Gerber food because they can't have anything more sophisticated or refined because you haven't done a good enough job explaining the game.
8: Right.
9: That's on you.
8: But the issue that I think shows are finding, because I don't know about you, like for me, I don't really watch a lot of pregame shows, to be honest, these days.
9: No.
8: Like, I think there's just not, they don't do a lot for me, but the one that I will, and it's not even appointment viewing for me, but I will watch Inside the NBA when I can, but it's not appointment viewing at this point. When at point times in the past it was.
9: I watch it.
8: Yeah, it's entertaining, sure. And they, you know, they do the tweets and the GIFs and all the other stuff, and all that is really funny. But
9: when there is a big loss, like the Rockets collapse against the Lakers or the Lakers losing the last two, I immediately go there, even if there's another game on, I do want to get, unless it's the last, you know, quarter of the game or something like that and there's real high stakes, I wanted to see Chuck's reaction with the Lakers losing two in a row. And I actually grabbed some of the video and put it on my X account.
8: I saw that, yes.
9: Because Charles had this Cheshire Cat like grin on his face because you know he hates the Lakers and he's branded himself in that way.
8: He takes shots at LeBron.
9: And so whether you love him or hate him, you are going to tune in to some degree and he wins. And I think this is a quote from him. I saw somebody else put this up and they said, you know, I learned more about broadcasting from this one quote from Charles Barkley before, or this one piece of advice that he gave. And it was something to the effect of, I can try to be what you want me to be, and half the people are going to love me and half the people are going to hate me. Or I could just be myself and half the people are going to love me and half the people are going to hate me. So I'd rather just be myself, because either way, some people are just going to hate me anyways and some people are going to love me.
8: He's right. 1,000% correct. You know, and people also can see a front too. Well, also, Charles Barkley, we've known what he is. You mentioned how he was as a player.
9: No
8: filter.
9: If he
8: comes on and starts acting all buttoned up and everything, you know that he's not being genuine at that point. And nobody wants to see that.
9: He's the rawest analyst broadcaster out there that will say things off cuff that nobody else. And he has that leash at this point because he's been so successful and he's made so much money that it kind of feeds into itself. He can get away with more now than he could 15 or 20 years ago.
8: Right.
9: Because he's got more equity, because he's got more experience, because he's been in the game for so long. He's uncancelable. I don't know. Unfireable.
8: The big issue on that front is so many teams or networks have tried to replicate what they do.
9: Yep.
8: And everybody fails.
9: They do.
8: Nobody can do it.
9: Because they're so natural. It is natural to Charles Barkley. And then I think he helped bring out the best in Kenny Smith.
8: Yeah.
9: And obviously, one of the reasons, and really the only reason I like Shaq on the show, is because I know
8: he's going to take a shot at Charles at some point.
9: Yeah. And Charles is going to get underneath his skin.
1: No big old women down there.
8: I do not go to Shaq for the basketball analysis. It's all for the fun and games. It's tying a monitor around his feet and the running, racing
9: he's
8: to the
9: clown.
8: Video board and all of that sort of stuff.
9: He's goofy. He's the same guy that we were watching growing up.
8: Again,
9: in the movies, in the raps.
8: Being true to himself.
9: Yeah.
8: Being
9: and so he's a big goofball. But Charles gets him irritated to the point that Shaq will start

0: the worst or the best maybe in Shaq, because it is entertaining that he gets so upset about little things like that.
1: And that's the part of it, the entertainment factor. You know, everything else be damned when it comes to a lot of these shows, and TNT is kind of the poster children for it. You know, you see a lot more of these shows trying to go in that sort of direction because, again, people are not going there for information they can't find anymore. The information is at your fingertips. What else can you offer me? Well, and if you're not offering me that level of entertainment, then why am I watching you? Why am I consuming you at that point? And I think that's a good point.
0: I think a lot of the newer generation, the younger generation, yes, the information is there, and they're much smarter fans now. The stuff that fans know about their teams in particular with advanced stats nowadays and lineup data, I think they expect a little bit more of that from the experts on TV to show off. Like, if I have this, how do they not know this?
1: Right.
0: And I think they are demanding more out of those guys. There's a lot more basketball being talked about with the NBC guys.
1: And the Prime, which, and the Prime guys, too.
0: And the Prime guys. I really like the Prime Studio guys. I think they do an excellent job of NBC conveying their understanding of the game and melding eras and understanding what matters in today's NBA and stuff. NBC, it's a work in progress. Yeah, I like that they got the Cousins on there with Vince Carter and Tracy McGrady and Melo, but they need some fine tuning, and they're new to the broadcast game.
1: Well, there's no the problem. Well, the contrast there with TNT, there's just no oomph or no fire. There's no over the top personality when it comes to that. Everybody's even keel. Vince Carter is mellow. Yeah. T-Mac is mellow. Mello is in his name. For the love of God. So I mean, so there's not like a lot of oomph there, you know. And they'll talk basketball, and they're intelligent, and I like their analysis. But for a lot of people and for a lot of these networks, what they're trying to get, they're trying to be salacious is maybe strong, but trying to find what's the tweetable or the Instagrammable moment that we can put out there.
0: Yeah.
1: You know, that's I think what a lot of these networks are going for now, because they realize that they're so far behind when it comes to what TNT has already built. And a lot of times I think it's to the sacrifice of, to your point, of the actual analysis and what the real fans want to hear. And part of me just wonders what that delicate balance is. Trying to appeal to the casuals while also trying to appeal to the diehards. And a lot of times, the perfect way to do it is to try to meld it somewhere in the middle. And TNT, I think, probably does it better than anybody else.
0: I just wish there was a little bit more basketball knowledge being dispensed by some of the greatest players of all time on TNT.
1: All right, well, we can throw it out to our listeners to see what they think. 877-99 on Fox. When it comes to studio shows, just one, are you into them in general at all at this point in time? Is there something missing? Do you still find them entertaining, informational? I'm kind of out on them, to be honest with you. If they're on, if I happen to pop on 10 minutes before a game starts, sure, but it's not appointment viewing for me. So I wonder what you guys' thoughts are when it comes to a lot of these studio shows and what they do or don't offer. 877-99 on Fox is the number. Coming back with F&A on FSR. Don't go anywhere.
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19: He's KFig. I'm Adam Oslin, at KFig1, at Follow Adam A, at FNA Show. This is FNA on FSR. Coming up, we got Brandon's Block in the final segment, but calls are lighting up. Must be a good subject. We're talking about broadcasting.
18: Yeah, it's almost studio shows. Pre-game shows, post-game shows, throw halftime in there.
19: I'm partial to Clippers talk.
18: Are you? Yeah, so am I.
19: I'm big on Clippers talk on the YouTube side post-game.
18: Are you still into them? Do they do anything for you? 877-99 on Fox. We have a few calls on the board here. Who do you have? Let's go to Andrew in Bakersfield to start us off.
20: What's up, guys?
18: Andrew.
20: Just wanted to say, Adam, your perspective that we want these guys who are really knowledgeable about basketball and were good basketball players to bring us up to the level that they're at as far as their knowledge. I'll give you an example. I played soccer on a team with a coach. I played football on a team with a coach. I played basketball growing up just like on the blacktop. I played a lot though. I loved it. And I just copied players, but I never played on a team.
18: Yeah.
20: So I went to a boarding school in North Idaho, and this coach, I don't know if he was from the Midwest or what, and we started to play. The first thing we learned was like how to set picks. And there was this whole system and you had to pass the ball without it touching the ground. And so, but for me, like, I still don't know if I know exactly what a pick and roll is, you know? So bring me up to, you know, your knowledge and help us understand the game. You know what I mean? Like offsides in hockey. I never knew what that was. And I understood, oh, okay. The puck has to cross the blue line before the players. That's all I got.
18: No, I appreciate it. That's a great perspective to have. And I think, and I've talked to former athletes about this too, there's a balance to strike between getting too deep into the weeds and also while not trying not to lose the audience, while also trying to break it down and be as elementary as strong, but try to make it as simple for people to be able to digest. And I think that's something Kenny Smith used to do. They used to have like this segment called Kenny's Pictures. He'd run up to the board and he'd point out and talk about plays. And it wasn't so... Well,
19: he's breaking atoms on that show compared to the other two guys.
18: I mean, true. But I mean, you know that you can go a lot deeper if you wanted to, and they just choose not to.
19: I'll say this. The one phrase that I've always adhered to when it comes to these things is there's a difference between playing the game, talking the game, and knowing the game, or knowing the game and talking the game in reverse order. If it was as simple as, well, the greatest players obviously know the game better than anyone else. Oh, really? So Michael Jordan, front office work, talent evaluation, how'd that go for him? Magic Johnson, head coach, front office work. I mean, you can go down the line. There's no correlation between how great guys were and them off the court being able to reproduce that level of success.
18: You should be able to, if you played basketball at a high level, to be able to sit here and talk about pick and rolls and drop coverage, you know, things of that. These are things that Charles Barkley or they know about it.
19: Of course they did.
18: They had film sessions. Like, these are not, they're not dumb. I know they try to play like it. So these are things that they're obviously knowledgeable about. For whatever reason, they choose not to talk about it.
19: Well, but then you get moments where Shaq says, dead serious, dead ass, as the kids would say, that Bull Bull is no different than Wemby.
18: Right.
19: He was on that for years.
18: Yeah.
19: until his foolishness eventually ran out, because now Wemby looks like a top three player in the NBA.
18: Well, the guys sit there on sit and admit they're not even watching games. Like, I didn't even watch this game. I was watching the boxing match. Like stuff.
19: And that's
18: like that.
19: A whole nother issue.
18: Right.
19: Charles the other night was saying there's a better hockey game on TNT than we have right now on ESPN with this basketball game. Literally.
18: Not even promoting your own product. That's a problem.
19: And that's kind of his charm in some ways, that he will just say anything, whether or not the execs and the suits would be happy about it. You just never know what he's going to say next. And that was something that I really learned from the Howard Stern movie Private Parts. I thought there was a profound line talking about radio where he said, make them interested in what you're going to say next. Mm-hmm. Don't let them, you know, have them wondering what you're going to say next. And that's meaningful. All right, who else we got here?
18: We got a Bobby in West LA. Bobby, welcome to FNA on FSR. What's going on?
0: Hey, guys, how you doing? I just wanted to comment on NBC and Amazon. I think the only good pregame, postgame talk show is Charles and Shaq and Kenny. I think the other, the one on Amazon and the one on NBC is terrible. And I particularly think the in-game broadcasting on NBC has been horrible.
19: Can you articulate why, instead of just saying this is good or this is bad? What do you like about it? What do you not like about other stuff?
0: Well, I think I like the fact that you always had Charles, Kenny, and Shaq, and all of the games in one place on TNT. I don't understand why NBA...
19: They weren't all in one place, though.
18: It was TNT and ESPN were kind of going back and forth. And look, I understand having to bounce from different apps and all that stuff, but that's different than the actual presentation and the product. If we're talking about the NBA itself and the media deals, that's a different discussion. But if you're saying that NBA's announcing crews are terrible, I my thing is like, what's terrible about them? I think they do a solid job.
0: Well, I couldn't tell you who they were, but just I watched a couple of the Laker games on NBC, and the broadcasting was terrible. But the other thing is, I want to understand
18: It was Ian Eagle was on the call for a couple of those games. I mean, he's one of the best out there.
0: No, it was okay, but there was a couple other broadcasters early in the series that were god awful for NBC. But the larger question,
19: why were they god awful?
0: Boring.
19: Okay.
0: Yeah.
19: Okay.
0: Boring. But my larger question is, how does it benefit the NBA to go to Amazon? Is it a money thing? Because obviously. Yes.
18: Yeah, I'll answer you.
0: Right, it's a money thing.
18: Before you even finish, yes. Why any of these leagues? Go on.
0: It's because what NBC, what Amazon paid for the product?
19: Yes.
0: Because obviously you're limiting, not everybody has Amazon.
19: Well,
18: right.
0: So you're limiting the ratings.
18: That's what TNT wasn't. There was a back and forth, and there was a mini lawsuit that got settled. Like TNT, you know, wanted to keep the rights, but it cost too much.
19: Would it surprise you that these first round playoff ratings were the highest they've been in 33 years?
0: Yes, it absolutely would.
19: Well, they are.
0: That's amazing.
18: It tells you, Bobby, people are flocking to the product. So it's like if you enjoy the product enough, at least some people, and I understand if you don't want to subscribe. Look, we talked about this in a similar vein a few weeks ago about all these streaming services and what these leagues are doing. And I remember when the NFL put a playoff game on Peacock a few years ago between the Dolphins and the Chiefs.
0: Right.
18: And I put a stance. I was like, I'm not paying for it. I'm done. I'm done doing this.
0: It's like college basketball. I'm a UCLA fan, and half the games are either on the Big Ten Network or on Peacock, and I don't have those.
18: Right. And I certainly understand your choice in not wanting to sign up for those and spend extra money out of pocket. I get it. But certainly to Adam's point with what he brought up with the TV ratings, there's enough of a clamoring from enough people who are willing to shell out the money to be able to seek these games out. And so the league knows that.
0: Right.
18: And so they're going to chase the almighty dollar. They're not obviously – the catbird seat is the NFL, knowing that everybody's going to chase after him. But the NBA signing, was it $77 billion this TV deal was?
19: Yeah, it was just under $80 billion.
18: I mean, so they are getting a lot of money from these networks. So whether one person or 100 million people are watching, the NBA is going to take their check and be happy.
19: And they're also betting on...
0: Okay, that makes sense.
19: Even for people who are having trouble finding the networks now or having Amazon Prime now... they are betting on you getting more comfortable with it as time goes on.
18: And Amazon is betting on you being a sports fan in general, Bobby. And so they just inked a deal with Duke basketball. They're going to air 4 or 5 basketball games every year, non-conference games.
19: Netflix is just starting to get more into sports, or mainstream sports.
18: So they're trying to rope you in. So you're not a Prime member? Okay, if you want to end up getting these NFL games, the conference finals, by the way, Bobby, in a couple of years are going to be on Amazon Prime. You know, they're basically going to strong arm you into getting it, unfortunately. Yeah. Yeah, that's how it's going to work.
0: They can put it. They can put it on like BBC America, and I would find it and pay for it. You know what I'm saying?
18: That's what it is, 100%. But Bobby, thank you for listening, man. Thanks for the support. Appreciate it. Take care,
19: Brandon. Who else we got here?
1: We got Joel from Seattle.
19: Joel from Seattle. You're on FNA on FSR. What's up, Joel?
21: How are you doing tonight?
18: Hey, doing well.
21: I just wanted to talk about plays that will never happen again. Fernando
19: Joel,
18: you came on last week and talked about Fernando Tatis's 2 grand slams against the Dodgers. We got that one. All right. Do you have anything to contribute to the actual topic tonight?
21: And Randy Johnson.
19: All right.
18: He's not even listening to me.
19: Joel, I hope they get the Sonics back, but outside of that, I got nothing else to say. Hashtag Sonics Gate. We had this tweet a little bit earlier here from Maddie at Media Watching 2C. And maybe we could address this quickly before we break, Kevin.
18: Yep.
19: And it said, lose street cred with LeBron worshiping. Come on, man.
18: Well, first of all, Adam doesn't have any street cred anyway. So that's number one.
1: Adam, Ashland.
18: What are we doing with it? Like, all we're doing is being honest about LeBron James. He's 41 years old. He was the best player on the court on Friday night. He's been the best player on the court the entire series against the Houston Rockets, in a series that he was a ginormous underdog and balled out and led the Lakers to a six-game series victory.
19: I think these haters need to wear it right now, honestly. So, I think they need to own it. Like, I saw this tweet from Damian Peters. He's an NBA reporter guy on the smaller side now, but I thought he put it well. Things said about LeBron James this season. And just be honest with yourself. Did you say any of these phrases? Because I have heard every one of these things.
18: All right, hit me.
19: They should trade LeBron.
18: Mm-hmm.
19: The team is worse with LeBron.
18: Mm-hmm.
19: The on-off numbers are bad.
18: Oh, yeah.
19: He's not worth the money.
18: Heard all those.
19: The relationship with the Lakers is broken.
18: Yep.
19: The Lakers don't need LeBron.
18: Yep.
19: LeBron doesn't care about winning. Mm-hmm. LeBron doesn't make anyone better. LeBron doesn't contribute to winning. Meanwhile, LeBron at 41... just willed the Lakers into the second round. And yes, they're going to get beat down by OKC, but you could still make the argument they overachieved just by beating Houston in the first round.
18: LeBron just beat a roster full of guys who could all literally be his sons. Every last one of them. Matter of fact, Jabari Smith, the first time he played against LeBron, was like, hey, man, you played against my pops. LeBron was like, all right, cool. Right before he dunked on him.
19: Our other friend, Barry McCockiner, who's been on the show before, at Barry on here, pointed out, here's a Hall of Famers and what they average in their final seasons. Jordan, 20. Kobe, 18. Wade, 15. Miller, 15. Wilt, 13 points. Moses Malone, 13. Robertson, 13 points. Stockton, 11 points, although it wasn't much of a score. Kareem, 10 points in his final season. Russell, 9. Shaq, 9. Duncan, 8. Robinson, 8. Dirk, 7. Hakeem, 7. Are you noticing something here? Maybe what LeBron is doing is pretty extraordinary and very unusual. Is it not okay to point that out?
18: Apparently not.
19: Like, I think you guys hate LeBron way more than we love him.
18: Something that we love is Brandon's Block, and that's coming up next here. FNA on FSR. Don't go anywhere.
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1: F and A, Cotton. F and A.
6: Back in final segment of F and A on FSR. Kevin Figures, Adam Austin with you guys. Final segment, so it's time for one of our favorite segments. Let's get to it.
8: What is this place?
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12: 100%.
8: Cool.
11: On my block.
0: You heard him. That is a fact.
11: It's Brandon's block.
6: All right, Brandon, what do you got?
12: All right, so here's what I got tonight. I know we already discussed briefly Nikola Jokic and him losing, and I know it's been discussed on X, the legacy that he has, yep. But you have to remember this. I wanted to bring something up to defend Nikola Jokic, right?
6: All right.
12: The last three seasons, none of these teams have beaten a 50-win team to win an NBA championship. Not the Thunder. They didn't beat a single 50-plus win team in lieu of their championship. The Celtics had one of the easiest paths ever. And the year before that, Denver, they beat a Lakers team that was peaking at the right time. You could argue that might have been one of the best teams any of them played because AD and LeBron were still so good at that time, right? So when people are talking about, oh, Jokic, he hasn't losing in the first round. He took Oklahoma City 7 games last year. No one else came close to doing it. Well, I guess Indiana inevitably came close, but in the Western Conference.
13: He beat a great Clippers team. Took him 7 games.
12: He did. He did beat a great Clippers team. Those Clippers teams, they made those first round series is very tough the last few years.
13: They should have won that series. Aaron Gordon had the putback dump with no time remaining in game four.
12: They should have won all those series.
6: My history's littered with a lot of series the Clippers should have won.
13: All right, F you both.
12: My point here is everyone's acting like he's the only one who has yet to beat a 50-win team in the playoffs, you know, in lieu to a championship.
13: Or a 50-plus win team.
12: Exactly.
6: History is littered with teams that have won titles, who have had great. The Golden State Warriors team that won the first championship without KD had a rash of injuries for their opponents, the really important players, and had easy street on their way to the NBA Finals.
13: Pat Bev, Mike Conley, every point guard they went up against was injured in 2015.
12: I miss Pat Bev. The camera, the picture, the ref. That ref was a Celtics fan.
6: Dwayne Wade doesn't miss Pat Bev, that's for sure.
12: I miss Pat Bev. Yeah. He was holding people accountable.
13: That game was the turning point of the Lakers having like a plus 1,200 free throw differential since
12: good.
13: That
12: good. They
13: very
12: got that Celtics fan
13: of
12: out of the league. Now
13: years.
12: The head referee, VP, is OKC fan.
6: I saw him.
12: Or he was
6: right.
12: 10 years ago at least. Maybe he's not anymore.
6: Picking
12: I'll give
6: up
12: him
6: those
12: some
6: old
12: grace.
6: Tweets. That's right.
13: Fair enough.
15: Tim Downey, he's on the phone for you.
12: I'm just saying, Jokic is great. He can't do it himself. I get he was locked up by Rudy Gobert. I'm going to give Rudy some credit because I've been very critical of Rudy the past like decade of him just being overrated, but my goodness, he played incredible in that series.
13: Certain this guys was legacy match up, changing.
6: Some guys match up well with other people. Like Rudy Gobert has had his shortcomings depending on certain lineups and certain matchups, and for whatever reason, he matches up really well with Nikola Jokic. You said this is legacy defining for Nikola Jokic or for Rudy Gobert?
13: I think it's legacy changing for Rudy Gobert. Yeah. He's been the butt of so many jokes over the years.
6: Yeah.
13: I got to admit, when they made that trade for him and gave up 5 first-round picks,
6: you
13: I
6: left.
13: Didn't like
12: I
13: that.
12: I said they never win anything.
13: Yeah.
12: Right? Because you couldn't win with him. It didn't work in Utah. Why was it going
6: to
12: work in Minnesota?
6: Oh, look, and in fairness, there have been times, even these runs to the conference finals, where he's kind of been unplayable depending on the opponent they're playing, and they found ways to win.
13: The Clippers went small and exposed him when he was on Utah in 2021, and they played him off the floor a little bit.
6: But he's proven he's a valuable asset in the right situation.
13: Yeah, and the league has been getting a little bit bigger now, which favors a guy like that. I just wasn't sure how long he'd be able to sustain this level of play and what he's 33 or 34
12: yeah, he's
13: now.
12: He's old now, but he's,
13: but he's
12: still
13: on top
12: good,
13: of his game.
12: I think Jamal Murray is the problem in Denver. It seems like he can only do well against the Lakers in the playoffs.
6: He struggles against teams that have a lot of athleticism. I said the exact same thing about Christian Brown. I think there's a theme here when it comes to the Denver Nuggets and a lot of their perimeter players. They just don't have the guns on the perimeter.
12: And
6: they
12: who is
6: don't.
12: Jamal Murray successful against? A team that doesn't play defense, the Lakers, right?
13: A team with smaller guards also. Jaden McDaniels is not just 6'8", 6'9", but he's super quick out there and only 25 years of age.
6: And they're long.
13: Jamal Murray, he could get his shot up. over a lot of guards that we saw with the Lakers, and he could turn the corner on some of them too. He's not quick enough, even though he just came off his best regular season. He's going to make an All-NBA team. Like, he's limited because of his own size out there.
12: It does seem like everybody turns into prime Michael Jordan against the Lakers, unless you're the Rockets. So.
13: Laker fans always got to make it about themselves, you know?
12: It's true, though.
2: Everyone else's championship.
12: What has Bruce Brown done on Earth since that series against the Lakers?
13: That's fair. What do you shoot, like,
12: I guess 46%? He dated Lana Rhodes for a bit, but that was about it.
6: That's his college card.
13: I don't know who that is. So
12: yeah, well, neither do I. I just said my point is Jokic is the hate is overblown.
6: Jokic is fine. You know, nobody sweeps their way through and wins 15 championships in a row. LeBron James going to what was it, Adam? 9 straight finals or whatever it is. Nobody does that. So Jokic can have a little bit of a bugaboo and with on a flawed roster, clearly flawed based on how they lost. This first round series with injuries too. There's
13: Some
6: a lot of things working against them.
13: We're waiting for Jokic's downfall though. They were praying for it because they either didn't vote for him for MVP. They don't like all the advanced stats in his favor. There's been a lot of anti-Jokic out there. Now
6: I like
13: it's
6: it.
13: Their time.
6: It's the hate. It's ridiculous. Well, I love
13: Disgusting.
6: You guys. And thank you for listening. Thanks to Mark. Thanks to Brandon. Project NAL coming up next here on Fox Sports Radio. We are.
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24: The Detroit Pistons came back to force a Game 7 of their first-round playoff series, winning at Orlando Friday night 93-79, despite trailing by 24 early in the third quarter. The Magic in the second half scored 19 points, a playoff record low for a half. Toronto will have a Game 7 Sunday after winning against Cleveland in overtime 112-110. RJ Barrett, the last-second three-pointer. The Lakers eliminated Houston in Game 6 98-78. Game 6 NHL wins for Buffalo and Vegas each advances, and Tampa Bay forced a Game 7 for Sunday after its 1-0 overtime win at Montreal. Cameron Young leads by 5 strokes in Miami at Doral, and in baseball, the Brewers won 6-1 at Washington. Winning pitcher Jacob Mizorowski left in the 6th inning with a hamstring cramp after 5 1/3 hitless innings. Wins for the Mets and Cardinals. I'm Steve DeSager.
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22: 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Let's go. Here's Anthony Gargano and William Penn Charter School Director of Athletics, Daniel DeBernardinis.
30: Well, good morning, good morning, good morning. Happy Fox Sports Saturday. This is Project NIL. I'm Anthony Gargano. Fellas, the whole thing is Sports Dad. And, of course, he is Athletic Director Danny DeBernardinis from Penn Charter High School in Philadelphia, the oldest, one of the oldest schools in the country. And together on Project NIL, we dive into everything that goes into name, image, and likeness, the changing landscape around college sports, high school sports, and we get into youth sports too, as I'm a dad of two young athletes. So I know that world intimately. Good morning, Danny D, the AD.
31: What's going on, cuz? How we doing over there, brother?
30: All right. Yeah, how nuts was that, just to touch on it, because you're a great sportsman, that Pistons game was crazy because I was thinking they're going to lose. And then
31: I was going back and forth with some local sports teams, and, you know, they were down 16, and I checked back in. I think they went on like a 40-6 run.
30: Yeah, it was nuts, man.
31: It was insane.
30: Crazy.
31: I couldn't believe it. I texted you. I couldn't believe the score. The Pistons were down 70-54. I tuned back in. It was 90-77. Yeah, the other way.
30: And that was insane, man.
31: Yeah.
30: Crazy stuff. Anyway, We'll get to. We may touch on some playoffs too, but it's uncanny to me how, you know, we do this show, and you know, when we first started, I don't want to be redundant with the material. You know, like, as a youth sports dad, there's probably about a dozen major issues that you deal with that people all around the country who have kids in sports do. And, like, you know, expenses are it, and equipment, and you know, the challenge of high competitive environments for kids, the whole thing. But it really, every week there's something crazy. And college sports is absolutely wild, Dan. Wild. So this week, just to start, the NCAA is seriously considering expanding March Madness to 76 teams. There's a new push towards five-year eligibility rules. We're going to go behind the money. I mean, there's so much to get into. It's wild, Dan.
31: Yeah, I mean, I agree. And when we started, I knew there was a lot of content in this. But, I mean, every week we will send each other some points. We get to 2 of 6. You know, like, it's just so much information that it keeps changing, right? Like, again, we've said this before. We're in, you know, this is history, right? Things are changing. The status quo is completely different. And the sports and the governance are just evolving every single week. You know, we're living through, you know, history right now, and it's wild. Hopefully it settles down and, you know, we can have a little bit more consistency with what we're talking about. But yeah, I mean, everything is changing. There's so much, you know, so many different factors, but at the core of it, you know, money, I think, is one of the key things, and that's good and bad for me. You know, I really love to see the kids get paid, and I love to see the sports grow, but also, you know, it can also, greed can get involved in it, and it can make it a little difficult. So, you know, it's definitely bittersweet, but it's been a crazy year.
30: Let's face it, TV's driving everything. The fact that you have streaming channels, and you've seen it with the NBA playoffs, right? Amazon, NBC Peacock. You know, you saw the NFL, obviously, and all these other leagues, Major League Baseball on Apple TV, right? Like, all these other leagues want streaming dollars. And college is because there's so many games, there's so much inventory that they want a piece of the streaming television rights, and that's driving the NCAA tournament to expand.
31: For sure. And for a common listener or a common fan, they might say, oh, great, we're going to get so many more, you know, mid-majors in a tournament. No. This isn't for the Cinderellas. This is for these teams who are in the power conferences, who are the last four out, you know, the last eight out, whatever the case may be, because they're complaining, saying, hey, we're spending millions of dollars on a roster. We need more revenue coming in. We need to make March Madness. This drives money. It drives enrollment. You know, this allows us to compete at this level. We can't continue to justify this. We need to be in the tournament. We need more teams in. So, like, you know, the Oklahomas, who was first four out, you know, the Missouri, like, there's a lot of teams that are big time programs. That's who's going to get in the tournament. It's not going to add any more mid-majors. It's not going to add any, you know, technically quote unquote Cinderellas. That's not what this is about. This is about adding revenue for these teams and adding revenue for the, you know, for the TV deals. You know, more games, more commercials, more streaming.
30: Yeah. Yeah.
31: I mean, that's who's really this is built for. And, yeah, it's interesting. It's definitely going to be interesting. I'm curious to see how it plays out.
30: It you know, I don't know. I mean, I look at it. I mean, I love it, right? And you love it. And, you know, I saw a story how the college football playoff could get really as big as 24 teams.
31: Yeah, I don't know how I feel about that.
30: And my first reaction was, yeah, well, awesome.
31: More football, baby.
30: Tournament, more right, exactly, because, you know, I love it, right? But in truth, I mean, you know, there's not 24 teams that can win a national championship. There's, you know, six teams if you're lucky, 6 to 8, right? Like, truthfully, there's not 24. But, you know, I don't know.
31: I think 16 would be my max in football.
30: Yeah. Yeah, which is probably right. I mean, I would agree with you. 24 is just more games. Now, you could incorporate bowls in that, so that takes you through the bowl season.
31: Yeah, there's ways to get creative with it for sure.
30: But, you know, I mean, to your point, like it's like the same thing with college basketball. The way the landscape is and the money is with the talent, you know, you should be contracting, not expanding, because there's fewer teams that can win it.
31: For sure. And right now, I mean, I looked it up. It's about $1 billion, March Madness, just in that, you know, 2-3 week period. They generate $1 billion. That's really difficult for me to wrap my head around. It's such a large number.
30: I mean,
31: it's just such a, it's such an event, right? I absolutely love it, right? Going into it, it's such a cool thing.
30: It was fabulous, right? Like, it was a great tournament. I have to say, I thought it was one of the better tournaments in recent history.
31: Yeah, there's a ton of, you know, competition at every game, right? There was not as many blowouts as in the past. There was still some, but look, like there's a lot of parity throughout the tournament. Yeah. So I feel like, you know, you loved it. I liked your solution better. I don't know if it's going to mirror that. You know, you wanted to go to 80, right? And just go Monday, Tuesday, Wednesday.
30: Yeah, what I thought would be is if you added, I don't like playing games. I don't like the playing.
31: Yeah, I agree. I don't like it either. Especially as like 11 seeds. It doesn't really make sense to me, right? Like, you should be in the tournament if you're an 11 seed. Like, you solidified your spot.
30: And like, just give me like just the field. All right? And then the field goes. I don't want the field that you kind of, you're playing it. Because the other thing is, the conference tournament, those conference tournaments that we love are playing game. It's playing right there. You got teams that have to run the table to get in. That's what it is. It's a playoff. So once you're in, just make it a field that is a stable field and be in. If you want to expand it, expand it to whatever. And then start your games on Wednesday, right? Like, you could do, you know, Tuesday and Wednesday, or if you want to do travel, you can run it and wrap it around the weekend. You know, instead of Thursday, Friday, Saturday, and Sunday, you know, you go, Tuesday, Wednesday, Thursday, Friday, Saturday, Friday, Saturday, Sunday, or Wednesday, Thursday, Friday, Saturday, Sunday, Monday. You can go into the next week.
31: Yeah.
30: You play the championship game on a Monday anyway, so what's the big deal? You have a Monday, you have a little bit of a crossover, and, you know, I'm always down for something on a Monday night.
31: Yeah, I can get behind that. I like that. I was always a fan of that solution by you. So I'm curious to see how it plays out. I'm not sure if they said, there's been, you know, conversation and, you know, rumors and speculation that says it would just add more playing games, which I don't like.
30: You're going to add these playing games, and then, I don't know. I mean,
31: it's like a pre-tournament.
30: Those first four, you're right. Like, get to the real thing. You know, get the wings on the table. Like, that's what you need. In fact, you and I were together watching the first round. I mean, like, you know, nobody gets together for the play-in.
31: Yeah, agreed.
30: So
31: I'm with you on that. But yeah, it's interesting to see. It's definitely growing. Money's driving it. I do love teams, you know, with the parity. I do love teams getting the opportunity. I'm not, you know, people were saying it's watering it down. I think the teams are different, and I agree that teams are spending. So if we're going to keep this model as it is right now, we do have to give these teams an opportunity to get money, to reallocate it, right, to be competitive and continue to kind of pay these kids what the market is right now. So figuring that out and, just continuing to grow the sport, which I love. So I'm in on it. I got some reservations about it, but I know – I've seen a lot of people be like against it. I'm kind of for it. I still have some, you know, issues. That
30: we're always against, you know, kind of change. Now, the other aspect is, I think we as people can always get behind change for the good.
31: Yes,
30: but not change for the greed, right?
31: Yes.
30: And this is change for the green. I mean, let's call for what it is. I mean, they're just, they're looking at it. They're seeing the tour. Every year they see these numbers, right? They're going, and they just get bigger and bigger and bigger. And people, and they're like, well, you know, it's Dan, it's bread and circuses, right? Like, this is no different than, you know, what happened in ancient Rome. You know, yeah. Everybody's crazy. God, give them games. Yeah. Right? Like, give them wine, give them fresh bread, give them grapes, or give them today pizza, beer, and wings. Right? Like, that's what it is. Let's call for what it is. And, you know, it's something that makes us happy. That we Tales have our own time, little, man. This is our gladiators.
31: Yeah.
30: You know?
31: It's been happening forever.
30: Yeah.
31: Calling it something different.
30: Yeah, instead of, you know, I'm sure they had, you know, block pools back then. They had their brackets. Yeah. I got so-and-so to get, to survive death.
31: Put them in the dirt.
30: I'll put it in a parlay, all right? all right, so lots good. To get you. Speaking of money, I want to go behind the money a little bit because, you know, I do think there's a misconception among parents that everybody talks about get the money, right? First of all, I it makes me squeamish because I'm like, all right, well, you know, let's get the education because, you know, chances are your kid, we talk about going pro. Well, going D1 big time college where you're cashing big checks, you know, that's what, 5%? If less than 1% is the professionals, then less than 5% is the somebody's going to collect the check.
31: It's smaller than that. It's 1% and then 1% of that make it professional. You're in the 1% if you're going to a full, you know, Division I school and you have the ability to get paid. You're in the 1% because there's still conferences that don't do it. There's still scholarship levels who aren't paying, you know, at different levels. You're still, NIL isn't everywhere. So you already hit the lottery, and we can dive more into it. So I always preach to our parents is like, fit is still really important. I know you're bouncing around, but I always preach fit because, you know, you need opportunity. You need to believe in a coach. And also, like, you're going to need to fall back on something, a network, education. So these are factors that I still preach as an athletic director when we're talking to parents and kids about the next step. It's getting much harder to keep that message and for people to actually hear it. But, we'll dive more into it because there is a misconception about money and how much you get when you come out or what you can get. Now, look, there's tons of money out there, but I don't think parents understand how it works initially, right? That initial get isn't what people think it is. Once you prove yourself, there's the faucet's on, right? But getting there and that initial back. Now, look, I'm not trying to say there's not a lot of money. There's still a lot of money in grand scheme of things, but it's not to the level of what people think. And we can, you know, I can give some hypotheticals about some, you know, information and knowledge that I have about, you know, the process and seeing it firsthand of what kids are getting to be retained and, you know, what they're getting when they initially leave high school to get to college.
30: All right. I like it. Let's dive into it. We also want to tell you about the number one high school basketball player who has finally committed. It's only May, and we actually know where he's going to school. It's pretty wild. So we'll talk about that as well. Inside the money, a little college football. I mean, it's all there right for us as Project NIL continues. Danny D, the AD. I'm Anthony Gargano, the sports dad, right here on Fox Sports Radio.
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0: L. Danny D, the AD. I'm Anthony Gargano. And don't forget, here at Fox Sports Radio, you can always hang with us, right? 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Let's go behind the money a little bit because I hear it all the time with the parents. They're all going to cash out. They're all going to get not just scholarships. Kids are going to be set up for life. So tell us how that works, because I would love to have my kids set up for life.
1: For sure. And look, these kids are getting real money. Don't get me wrong, but it's not to what people think, right? And especially out of the gate right now, football and basketball. Like, there's money in baseball, there's money in, hockey, there's money in other sports, but not to the level of the top two, and that's what I think most people think about all the time. But just to give example, like, football, if you're, like, you know, a top 300, if you're a three-star to a four-star guy coming out of, you know, high school, you're going to get a couple $100,000, right? For sure. You're going to get anywhere, I would say, from $200,000 to $400,000. But then you have to get taxes. You usually have to pay someone for fees. And so they'll get money. It's a head start for sure, but it's not like they're set for life, right? And that's the misconception, especially in football. So say a player goes to a Power 5 or a Power 4 school, and they're getting, you know, $300,000, $400,000. If they don't show growth in that year, that number drastically decreases. Like, you're not getting the same number every year. It's very cutthroat, and that's what I don't think people understand. They want to get you there. They want to get you a part of a program, but they'll say, hey, until you start getting on the field, this is where you are, right? You might go from making 3-4. Like, I saw a kid, he got his first year, he got $175,000, right, to go to a school. The next year, they said, hey, we're going to pay you $100,000 until, you know, for your sophomore season, or if you redshirted your redshirt freshman year. And that's hard for people to manage or see, right? And also on the basketball side, you can go to, you can be a top, if you're outside the top 100, which is, you know, a large population, you go to school, like, this is why fit matters and being able to see a plan for you to get on the court or field or, you know, anywhere, rink, you know, to get in that, to be able to prove yourself is really important, because I've seen it a lot where kids have gone, you know, to college and they've gone for 50, 100 grand, but they got on the court, they got on the field, and they proved themselves. And then that payday becomes $1 million the following year. Mm. Mm. So say, I know for, you know, pretty, you know, close, you know, I know a bunch of kids who've done this. And so an example is if a kid went to, you know, a school in, you know, the Big East or Big Ten, and as a freshman averages 7-8 points a game, that can translate to $1 million. So you got to think about that. You're coming in, you're getting 50, 100 grand, which is, you know, it was very strategic because he said, hey, I'll take less to go to a school where I give the opportunity to play and it's a good fit for me and it's a great spot.
0: Yeah,
1: that is what people don't think about, because that is what is going to drive the money ultimately, right?
0: Yeah, because now, sorry, if you're playing, you're on the floor, well, you're proving your worth.
1: Exactly. You have to be able to show that you can do it. And a lot of times, this is why the portal is so crazy, is because these people go and they're chasing something, or they went for the most money early on. It's like, let's think about fit. Let's think about the next step, right? Let's try to plan this out. Let's be strategic. And I think that gets lost in it. But also people think, my kid's going to Division I, he's set for life. And that's not the case either. They are getting a nice head start. They are getting some serious money. I don't want to downplay the value or the amounts. But let's be smart about this, and let's have a good plan for them to succeed after this. Because, again, they've already have a great head start. But the reality of them making it to the next level, is very, very slim. It's slimmer than the chance he got to go there.
0: You know, it's a great point that you bring up because look no further than quarterbacks, okay? Because it's the glamour position and kids are making bank. But, like, kids are making big dollars in college NIL, and they're not even pro quarterbacks.
1: Yeah. So if you go to the right fit, you can get yourself, you can set yourself up for life if you're smart. Like, you know, like we said, like Trinidad Chanlis, he's making $6 million to come, you know, beat Ole Miss. And he's a, you know, he's going to be a pro, but like to what level or where is he going to be drafted? Like,
0: right.
1: Not like a
0: backup. Like, you know, yeah. I mean,
1: he's going to make more in college.
0: Look at Nussmeier. What did Nussmeier make last year?
1: Yeah, I mean, like $3 or $4 million.
0: Right. And
1: he
0: goes
1: won't make
0: the
1: that
0: in
1: his
0: round.
1: Whole contract.
0: Right.
1: His first contract.
0: Yeah.
1: In the NFL. So it just, the message is people don't really understand what it is, I think. And I'm fortunate to be around it where I get this information and I see what the deals are and the valuations and how it plays out, you know. And the kids who've been hurt the most are the kids who might go for a little bit more because they're trying to max that dollar early on, opposed to thinking about it as in a holistically, in a whole big picture. And then they're transferring and they're taking less and less and less. And they've kind of blown this opportunity because they weren't smart about it early on. Because if you go somewhere and you don't like the next check and you go up and you don't play, you have to go down. And they don't have as much money. You know, so then you're transferring down. You might go to West Virginia because you think, or, you know, Louisville or Kentucky, you go to these bigger schools for football or basketball and you don't get on the field or court and you want to transfer because you're upset because they cut you down a little bit. Well, then you're going to like Delaware.
0: Right.
1: You know, you're going to Temple, right? You're going to schools where they're going to give you something. And then you're resetting, and then you have to prove yourself, and then you can get paid again. But it's just like if you're smarter about that initial take or that initial commitment, it can really set you up. And I
0: well, what's a what's the entire basketball budget for say Temple?
1: Temple
0: or school?
1: Yeah, so Temple's in their league. I know they have to spend at least $1 million. So I would say Temple probably has around them, and it's tough because you know they're not funding NIL like that at Temple, unfortunately. But in that league, it varies. But I say Temple spends about $1.5 million.
0: So you got like Tulane right around the same.
1: Yeah, but they were, you know, Memphis in their conference are spending five, right? So
0: So Memphis playing, yeah. So but you really were saying last year that if you want to be taken seriously as a title contender, you got to be around 20 or 18.
1: I would say everyone that was in the Final Four spent over $12 million. $10 to $12
0: right.
1: million.
0: And that went up. And that's going up.
1: That's
0: going
1: to go up, right? Everything right. is going up. So, like, roster building now is probably next year to be, you know, a top, you know, Final Four, you know, Sweet 16 team. You're spending anywhere from $12 to $20 million on a roster. So it's just wild. You know, like we talked about it. Kentucky spent $20 million last year on a roster, and they were a 7 seed. They spent the most money of anyone, and they missed, right? So it's a wild, wild thing. I think Michigan might have spent 13 or 14 last year. You know, Duke was around 13 million, 14 million. So this is just crazy to think about. And it's growing. And I think it can't continue to grow. I think it has to plateau at some point. But there's serious money. And I don't want to say that. But people think, oh, my kid's going to Division One, he's set for life. He can be if you do it the right way. And you put, you know, you're strategic in how you go about the recruitment, how you go about the setup, where you're going, and things like that. So, you know, I've seen kids go to two schools, which I love, and they've maximized it. I know a kid very well who's going to make $6 million, $7 million playing college basketball, but he did it the right way. He went to two schools. He was very strategic about it. He got on the court very early, which was very important to him, and he was able to prove himself. And then he went, you know, did 2 years at the lower school, made, you know, a million or two at the lower school, and then went to the next level where he ended up, you know, because he did it right, ended up making $4 million. So you're making $6 million. That's life-changing, right, to start. So there's a path. There's definitely a path. I just want the message, you know, it's a common misconception, I think, Ant.
0: I got a question for you when it comes to the roster building portal, everything else. Forget the elite high school kid that's going to come out and get paid right away. The other kids that have to start smaller, if you're a bigger program, why wouldn't you go and create, I mean, for lack of a better term, a practice squad of high school kids? Because, like, when Pitino says, I'm not recruiting high school kids, I'm just going to go build my team through the portal and through overseas players, why wouldn't you have a group of, I don't know, you know, a half dozen players that are high school kids that you could develop? Because when your roster goes to zero or two, like some of these schools, at least if I have my developmental crew, and maybe, you know, again, you're not going to get the top high school kids, but you could probably build a nice little guys that you've developed, practice in your system, all that stuff. You pay the kids a fish cake, or you give them a scholarship, I don't know, right? Like, whatever, wherever they would go at mid-majors, and you've now built a little bit of a feeder system.
1: Yeah, no, I love that. I think, one, there's not a budget for it. They're spending every dollar. They're allocating all their money on their top six, top seven, right? That's where the money's going. And two is, like, these kids won't do it. Even if
0: really?
1: Yeah, they're going to be like, I want to play. Like, I'm not going to lose eligibility years and not really get paid. Like, if I'm getting paid a little bit or not really getting paid at all, I need to put up stats.
0: Right.
1: So I can go to the next spot. So I love the idea of it. You know, I think, you know, people need to continue to look at high school kids. But in this model, the way it's constructed, they're still going to get the short end of the stick until...
0: Yeah, I'm just trying to figure out a way to get their... You know, I know the five-year eligibility thing... you know, it's gain steam. I don't know. There's got to be a way to foster kids from high school to have a little stability in college. So that means if you go to a program and maybe it's a developmental year within the university. Like, I'm not in love with the only thing that makes me squeamish is not the money and being paid. What makes me squeamish is the fact that kids need to climb a collegiate ladder.
1: Agreed.
0: Or descend or whatever. Because that takes away from the collegiate experience for the kid.
1: Yep.
0: Like what? Like the insanity of a kid that starts in Northern Arizona and goes to LSU and then he goes to Washington and then he's in Florida. You know, miles and miles and no stability, taking online classes. Like, the online class thing.
1: There's no connection. There's no. Yeah, there's no. Agreed. Look, that's the biggest problem for me as well. And then that's, you know, it seems like a give and take with this thing, and I don't like it, but that's kind of where we are with it right now until they settle it. Another thing is with this proposed rule coming out in July where it's catching a lot of steam and saying you have 5 years from when you turn 19 or when you graduate high school. Who's graduating high school at 17 or 18 anymore? Why wouldn't you give yourself another year? Right? And they say because of hockey, and that's why the 19 hockey kids, you know, they're a little older, and, you know, there are other sports where, so the reclassifying thing that me and you have touched on a little bit is just going to boom when this comes through, because why would you want to graduate high school before 19 then? You want to be as strong and mature as possible so you can maximize on this opportunity.
0: Yeah.
1: Because kids can graduate at 17. I see it all the time. But now it's like, look at Jeremiah Smith
0: from Ohio State was 17. So was Ryan from Alabama, Ryan Williams.
1: They're a specimen, right? So it's okay for them. But like for the majority, like why would you be in a rush? Like, I'm going to reclassify and be 19 when I graduate to start my clock, opposed to starting my clock at 17.
0: Well,
1: like, why would I do that?
0: It's funny. I was having this conversation with another parent. And because, like, I'm definitely reclassing, especially my little ones getting, it's not even a conversation. He was like, I don't want to do that. I'm like, you're doing it, and it's the best thing for you because you have a chance to play. And it's so funny. Like, I was talking to a parent. I go, listen, even if it doesn't work out where he's not playing, playing in college, or doing something. Like, at least he's older and more mature. And what's the worst that happens? I have him under my roof for another year. Yeah. I love my kids, right? I loved that, you know, I'm not in a hurry to get him out of the house.
1: Yeah, no, for sure. There's a lot of positives to it. I always thought there were, but with this new rule, I think it's going to explode, and I'm going to see, I'm going to be very curious to how state associations and, you know, leagues handle this, because before there's a lot of restrictions on it when you do it, depending on your state and your league, right? So now, I mean, like NCAA with this rule is kind of saying it's better to do it. You might as well do it. So, like, how will people go about that? How will they navigate it? I'm curious to see the ripple down effect of what happens to high school leagues and associations because of this rule that looks like it's catching a lot of steam and will pass this summer. Now, Ant, the one fact, I see a lot of kids who are seniors right now who played 4 years are complaining because they said, I've played against 5-6 year, you know, eligibility kids my whole time. After us, everyone gets an extra year because they have 5 years, but we're the one class that doesn't get the fifth year because all the COVID kids got it.
0: Yeah, it's not right.
1: So this class of 2026 is going to be the only ones who only can play 4 years.
0: Yeah.
1: Because the rule won't pass to July. So a lot of these guys are really upset because they're losing a lot of money. Like, hey, everyone's getting this extra year but us.
0: Yeah. Hit all the COVID kids and now everything's changing. Yeah. Yeah, that's a great point. Hey, you got to take a quick TO update on where the number one college basketball prospect is signing. So we'll tap into that coming up. And then I got a hockey question because hockey playoffs have been awesome. And, you know, the new hockey rule now, this is wild with when it comes to college and NIL that's happening. This is Project NIL right here on Fox Sports Radio.

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0: Oh, welcome back. Project NIL. Danny D, the AD. Oh, man. 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You'll find today's full show posted right after we get off the air. Project NIL podcast will be coming soon, and we're putting the motions on and that underway. Danny D, the number one recruit in the country,
1: Tyron Stokes,
0: finally chosen his path.
1: Yeah, he was down to Kentucky, Kansas, Oregon. We're really in the mix for him. It's crazy to think in May with all this roster building, and they have so much leverage. Like when you're a top 10, top 5 kid, and you know you're so much attention's on you, and so many people are clamoring for you. But in today's era, like you're holding money for this guy, and you know, like these teams, Kentucky's like their coach is in a really hot seat for this because they thought they were going to land him. Like if you go this deep and you don't land him, you know that you're in trouble because you've held money. You weren't probably as aggressive in the portal as you might have wanted to be because you're holding a big chunk of money, and the rumors are wild. So supposedly he signed a $7-8 million deal with Nike, which some branding things, and anywhere between $5-7 million from the school. So this kid is, 19 years old, and he's, made $14 million. Like in the NBA, you're not getting that.
0: I got a question for you when it comes to the shoe deals.
1: Yeah.
0: So I read this big piece about the sneaker world, that sneaker sales are down big, like big time they're down, and you wonder, like, at what point do the shoe contracts come down because it's not moving the needle? Like the NBA guys aren't moving the needle.
1: Yeah, I think it is a combination of things, but like I think the market also is more like New Balance made a big comeback. Reebok's making a comeback, right? Like, I think the bigger, the more popular ones are down. I think other ones are slowly climbing. I think that's part of it. But yeah, I mean, there's going to be a question where do we invest, right? A lot of it was with the AAU. Like, they invested a lot into these sneaker companies, invested a lot in these AAU networks. Is it the return there? Because the point of doing that is to have the best players wearing your stuff and hopefully sign the top of the top two shoe deals when they make it, right? Like, is the return there? I think they're going to start reevaluating some of these deals. You're right. And we're never going to see, I don't think, ever again, the Steph Currys and the Joel Embiids and the KDs where they're signing for $200 million with Nike and Under Armour. Like, I think those days are behind us. I think people are going to be – look, they're still going to pay a lot of money to wear their stuff, but not to those contracts that were given in the past to, not too long ago.
0: Yeah, the culture has shifted, right, where you're not – all of a sudden, those guys – hey, man, I want to get my AIs, my Iversons, right?
1: The tips.
0: But, like, love all them. That culture's dead.
1: Yeah.
0: You don't see kids. I know my kids, they're all into, the kids today are more into like the colors.
1: Yeah. No, it's not like, everyone like wanted, right. Everyone wanted the Jordans. Everyone wanted the Iversons. Like that was it. Even like the KDs and Kyries were really big. The Kobes were huge, right? I don't know if it's the athletes aren't as polarizing. The culture has changed. I think it's a combination of things. But it's definitely not what it once was, and I think those deals will be reflective moving forward.
0: I don't think athletes today are as – you tell me you're around kids all the time. I can just have my two and their friends. But they don't idolize athletes the way I know I did. I think you did growing up, where athletes were like, they were the Marvel guys. Like my heroes were all athletes.
1: No, you nailed it, Ant. I mean, that's a great observation. It's true. I see it every day. It's not what it once was, for sure. They still talk about them, this and that, but it's the admiration and, you know, like, we thought they were superheroes. That definitely isn't it. And they're making money now young, so they think they're like, I think they think it's more reachable. And they're like, they're not this elite group, which they are, right? But I think the perception is different. And you nailed it. I think there's definitely not the admiration or, you know, how we used to see them. These kids don't see them that way.
0: No. I see it. My little, and it's funny, they like the style. Like, you know, my little one, his basketball sneakers are these bright pink basketball sneakers.
1: Oh yeah, like, the bright colors are in.
0: Yeah, like his football. Now, you know, part of it, like, he threw different. My older one has black cleats. Like, he's like a throwback Penn State, right? Yeah. Where my little one's got gold cleats.
1: I want his peacocking out there, brother.
0: Right, like the difference in the position they play, their personalities, and what they're gravitated toward. But I see that stuff less than the pro athletes. It's crazy.
1: Yeah, I agree.
0: Yeah, it's wild. All right. Man, that goes by fast, doesn't it?
1: It flew.
0: Every week it flies by. Great stuff, Dan. Stay tuned, fellas. Jeff Schwartz and I coming up next.
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18: There was a murder in Central Ohio that many people still don't want to talk about. The man who committed that crime once sat on death row, but now he's on the run. His name is Lester Eubanks. Lester didn't tunnel out of prison or scale a stone wall. On a December morning in 1973, he and a small group of inmates were granted permission to walk outside prison walls. His handcuffs were taken off. He changed into civilian clothing, and he and three others were driven to a local mall. They were told they could wander the stores and were asked to return to a designated meeting spot. Hours later, all the inmates came back, except Lester Eubanks, and he hasn't been seen since.
7: He had a full plan. The guy had a plan.
9: I was just astounded that this could actually happen.
18: There were many years when it seemed like no one was even looking for Lester. But recently, his whereabouts have become the focus of the U.S. Marshals Service, the federal agents who track fugitives. The case is testing the Marshals.
7: Those nine lives are running out, and we're going to catch up with Lester.
18: And is being urged on by those hurt most by Lester's crime.
10: He's had enough free time. He confessed to the crime, and his time is up.
18: I'm Sunny Hostin with ABC News. Over the past year, a team from the ABC News Investigative Unit joined the search for Lester Eubanks. They uncovered new leads, possible sightings, and at every turn found resistance from those who want Lester Eubanks to be forgotten. What they've uncovered is a case that's about more than murder. It's about family loyalty, a life on the run, and a first-hand look at how the U.S. Marshals are trying to solve one of the oldest fugitive cases in American history. Now, they may be closer than ever. From ABC News.
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21: The Lakers wanted Houston to eliminate the Rockets from the first round of the NBA playoffs, 98-78. Toronto forced a Game 7 Sunday with its overtime win against Cleveland, 112-110. R.J. Barrett, the last second three-pointer. And Detroit came from 24 points down early third quarter to force a Game 7 Sunday, winning at Orlando, 93-79. The Magic missed 23 straight field goal attempts at one point. In the NHL playoffs, road wins for Buffalo and Vegas in Game 6s to eliminate Boston and Utah, respectively. Tampa Bay forced a Game 7 for Sunday after the overtime win at Montreal, 1-0. To baseball, Atlanta was down 5-0 in the first and was still a winner at Colorado, 8-6. Two-run pinch homer in the ninth for Michael Harris. St. Louis won its fifth straight game, beating the slumping Dodgers 7-2. Wins for the Yankees and the Red Sox. I'm Steve DeSager.
14: 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Anthony Gargano with the fellas.
0: Happy Sports Saturday.
14: The fellas are on and popping now. 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

0: Saturday, a playoff Saturday, as we near the end of the first round in the NBA and NHL playoffs. Some game sevens happening. I know one guy who's happy, and the Lakers shockingly advanced. Oh, not shockingly with KD's injury, but no one really expected it to be like this. The NBA's first round, which is usually, you know, you have a good feel on teams, the favorites usually advance. Well, not this year. Good morning, Jeff.
1: As someone who had the Lakers to win the series and to win the series 4-2 at a 20-1 price, I'm very pleased with the actions of the LeBron James led Lakers last night. 28-8-7 for 41-year-old in game six of round one. Incredible performance from LeBron. I mean, look, Houston couldn't make a shot. That was the theme of last night, was the inability to make shots and turnovers in the games.
0: They're not good. They're not good.
1: The Lakers are going to lose to OKC by 45 every game. That's okay. It's not going to be competitive. It just is not. They're not good enough to that. Luka's not going to play, I would imagine. But they got through round one. They did it. I think this is another obviously accomplishment for LeBron's record. If we want to do the whole records thing and the whole legacy thing, but
0: no, I'm good.
1: More importantly, last night, buddy, I've watched a lot of basketball in my life. Okay, I won't say that I watch every game. What the Orlando Magic did or did not do last night was one of the most remarkable things I've ever seen in sports. Yes. The Magic were up 60-38 at halftime.
0: Okay? I know
1: at home. All right. As the 8 seed, it up 3-2 in the series, okay? They led 70-54 with 4 minutes left in the third. They lost 93-79. They went 1-for-27 shooting over the final 16 minutes of the game. They made one shot
0: like it, dude,
1: in the fourth quarter. There was a tweet. I'm going to pull this up. They did not score, I think, for 45 minutes of real time. So from 8:46 Eastern last night to 9:31 Eastern. So that includes, obviously, commercial breaks, timeouts, right, challenges, end of quarter. They missed 23 straight field goal attempts. In 45 minutes at home of not making a basket. At one point in the fourth quarter, they were outscored 26-4 in the fourth quarter at one point. Look, the Hawks came out the other night and just played bad. Okay, like that happens, right?
0: And
1: like
0: they quit.
1: From the beginning, over immediately, right? This was, I've never seen this in my entire life. I know you haven't. No one's seen it. I read you the numbers. I wasn't really watching the game. But the hockey was incredible last night. I was watching a lot of the Tampa and Montreal game and the Boston Bruins game. And I really don't have much interest in the Magic to watch them play. And the Amazon Prime thing is tough, right? Because you have Amazon Prime and you have the hockey
0: because
1: at ESPN.
0: You can't click.
1: You can't go back
0: and
1: forth. You
0: gotta get out of apps.
1: It's really tough.
0: It sucks.
1: It's really tough. So that's why I was trying to go back and forth. I was watching the Cavs game, which ended up being really good. So I just didn't even I was just looking at the score app, right? I'm like, oh wait, what? What's happening? What? I couldn't believe what was happening, dude.
0: I know.
1: Does Amazon Prime even have a box-in-box thing, like a two-box feature, so you can watch two games at once?
0: I didn't want to do a commercial, but I have Xfinity, right, which is Comcast, and tonight, I am in my own.
1: Yeah, you're the Flyers and Sixers tonight, same time, right?
0: Right, so I got a game seven, Sixers-Celtics at 7:30. And then I got Flyers, Carolina Hurricanes. Do you like the Canes?
1: No. I just watch hockey because I think it's fun. And the thing about hockey is what's so fun, in my opinion, is these games are literally coin flips. Like, there's no rhyme or reason. Now, Carolina was better than Ottawa. I mean, that made sense a little bit there. But, like, Montreal and the Canadiens, all games have been one goal. Yeah. All six games.
0: Well, they're so evenly matched, those two teams.
1: It just feels like a lot of coin flippy, so I love watching it, dude. It's a ton of fun.
0: Yeah, it's great theater. Goalies matter, obviously, right? Like, Do you go to many Hurricanes games?
1: Nah, Raleigh's like 4 hours away.
0: Oh, right. What am I saying? You're
1: fine. Yeah, no.
0: I keep thinking they're Charlotte, but
1: no. If they were, yeah. I'd go. We have a Triple A team, but like the Checkers. Why would
0: they put the franchise there? I never understood that.
1: Why they would put the Canes
0: in Raleigh? Yeah, and
1: I don't know. I don't have the history of.
0: I don't know. Anyway,
1: the Capitol? Yes, I don't know.
0: I don't know, but I don't know why you would want to do it with the basketball team. To me, it makes no sense.
1: Yeah, we got the basketball team and the football team here, the hockey team is in Raleigh. Like
0: you'd want to be in Charlotte. That would make sense to me.
1: But a AAA team is pretty good. It's a Panthers AAA team, I think, the Checkers.
0: Okay.
1: I don't go to those games either, but...
0: Just curious if you know, whatever. But here's the truth. So anyway, I got these two games tonight, and then one's at 7:30, the other's at 8. And I have this Xfinity. They do this multi-view.
1: Right. Yeah, like YouTube TV does that, yeah.
0: Right. So I can watch both games so that I'll do that tonight. But, dude, it's crazy.
1: The Prime
0: like,
1: thing is hard because you got to switch back and forth. Yeah, you have to turn off an app. It is what it is. I was watching the end of the Cavs game and... What a ridiculous shot to win that game.
0: Dude, how about that? I mean, not for nothing. The first round, incredible theater. I didn't expect.
1: Yeah.
0: You know, I didn't expect to win any of this. I really didn't. You know? I didn't think Cleveland would. I'm shocked that that's going to be a 7-game series.
1: Yeah. Well, my grand takeaway for the NBA is that I think there's a clear dividing line between OKC and the Spurs,
0: yes,
1: and then the rest of the league, else. Right?
0: Yeah.
1: You look at this. You're right. In a lot of sport, the better teams, right, like in round one, tend to take care of business in a big way. And you look at what Boston's doing. Even if Tatum is not 100% tonight, what a complete just. I told you before the Knicks and I don't like watching the Knicks play, even though they've been much better to watch the last couple of games. They're actually good on offense. I can't stand Boston. Now, I don't hate Boston, really. I mean, I'm a Lakers fan. Maybe I should. But I hate the way they play basketball. They waste all their talent on taking three-pointers and playing dumb ISO offense. They've done it for years in the playoffs. I don't get why they continue to do it. And it's killing them right now. Because Derek White's not playing well. And they do this ISO offense. Where they just stand around. Everyone just stands around and watches someone dribble. And they pass the ball with 4 seconds left on the clock. Take a really bad shot. They're playing awful right now. Your Sixers are doing a good job, by the way. It's not just the Celtics, but offensively, just structure-wise, they look a mess. That's what happened last year when they lost. They look like a mess, dude. And I know people are saying tonight that, Embiid, you know, they'll realize it's a game 7 and they'll choke it away. That's everyone I talk to is like, I'm taking Boston. I go, okay. Good luck on that one.
0: And I'm not saying this is a homer or anything like it. The Sixers are going to win.
1: I think so, too.
0: You're like, what we saw the last two games has become a matchup thing, right? Like, Boston, like you just talking about their offense, right?
1: No one
0: like,
1: can stop Embiid.
0: Right, but you know Boston, right? Like, they want to get up 50 to 55 threes a game, right? Like,
1: that's what
0: they want to do. Last game, they got up 42, and they were contested. It was a contested 42.
1: Yeah.
0: They struggle now to get up. The way the Sixers were playing them, which I thought was the most ridiculous defense against them, which is doing these doubles, right? And they would blitz and double.
1: No, don't do that.
0: They couldn't catch up to the basketball, right? Because Boston got good ball movement. They got shooters everywhere. So it was, let's find the open shooter, and bang, right? Like, so in game 5, they hit, or game 4, they made 24 threes, yeah, right? Well, now they're playing them straight up, and they're playing much better defense. They're playing it correctly, all the ball screens, right? They're fighting through, going over. Every once in a while, they'll go under the screen, but most of the time, they're going over the screen, and they're playing correct defense and really battling the pick and pop.
1: Yeah.
0: Because that's all Boston's offense is. Correct. Right? You know, it's either drive and kick or pick and pop. And, you know, they miss. This is not the Boston team that dawned on me the other night, because no Jrue Holiday, no Marcus Smart. Like, those guys.
1: The glue guys, the tough guys.
0: Yeah, man.
1: Yeah.
0: You know.
1: They can't really get a two, you know, like it's got to be like, or if they get a two, it's like a long possession where Tatum dribbles forever.
0: Yeah,
1: it's not like,
0: or Jaylen like, Brown backs back and pushes off and then.
1: I've seen those tweets from the Philly fans on that. I'm with you on this. Now, the one thing is always with Boston, like you mentioned, like, what if they make 47% of their threes tonight?
0: Then they lose. Win.
1: Right, like, that's what it is. But Derek White has been atrocious.
0: Yeah.
1: They have no bench points whatsoever. I mean, Peyton Pritchard will have, you know, he had a game there, number like 26, but if he's not scoring, they get no bench points. Tatum's not 100%. Paul George looked great for Philly last game. You have a Philly team that feels really unafraid of the moment, right? Even for the young guys they have on their team in Edgecombe. They can shoot the ball well. Like, there's no matchup Boston has that can stop him as long as he doesn't shoot the three-pointer, right? If he wants to take the ball in the paint and, you know, sort some of those mid-range shots. I think Philly's going to win tonight. And then the East is, to me, I mean, Philly and New York. I mean, I don't trust Detroit, right? Not a chance to trust Detroit at all. I don't trust Cleveland. I mean, Cleveland can do it, but the end of that game summed up Cleveland, right, where I just think they're not coached very well. You have that lead, but you're up by one. The Raptors are trying to foul you, right? You kind of get caught, and for whatever reason, I don't know why Schroeder has the ball, but you sort of get caught in a bad spot. Call timeout. They didn't call timeout. Throw the ball to Mobley, who turns it over. They had a billion turnovers again last night. And then they had a freak shot that went in for the Raptors. But that last possession, like, call timeout again, man. You have a timeout left. What are we doing?
0: Yeah.
1: Get the ball to Mitchell or Harden. Why are we giving it to someone other than that? Why are we not, like, understanding the moment right there? The Cavs are going to win game 7 at home, I think.
0: I think so, too.
1: I don't trust them. And the Knicks, look, man. Are we going to get the same offense next series? It's that simple, right? Are we going to get the same offense? Because they're hot right now on offense, obviously. You know, for them, that's why I think that any of these teams you pick in the East, man, are really live to win. I think anyone can win, and then they're going to get smoked by the Spurs or the Thunder.
0: Yeah.
1: It doesn't matter.
0: Well, to your point, you know, OKC and San Antonio were just... They're just on this other level. Like, when you watch them play, you just go, all right, well, that's just... You know, I mean, what you talked about what we saw last night. I mean, we never see anything like scoring 8 points in the fourth quarter. Like, that's just outrageous. They scored 19 points in the entire second half.
1: It reminded me of, like, I watched some women's college basketball. It reminded me of that sport where, like, you just watch games where teams just don't score, and typically it's like you're playing UConn, you know, and you're like a butler. You just play.
0: Yeah.
1: Not an NBA game. NBA playoff game. Not when you're at home.
0: Think about this. I mean, Jeff, they outscored Detroit 35-12 in the second quarter, and they get outscored 55-19 in the second half.
1: Yeah.
0: That's just insane. Like, the numbers, they don't make sense.
1: This first round has given me a little bit of better appreciation for OKC, as much as I think that the foul baiting stuff kind of bothers me at times. But when you watch them play, they have just a really complete team that can do a lot of things well, right? They're not reliant on one thing. They're not Boston. They're not relying on a three-pointer, right? They're not the Knicks. They're not relying on one player scoring for them. And there is some appreciation I have for the versatility they have, right? Like, they're not going to be, you know, if they're not shooting threes well, okay, we'll go get a two, right? We'll get to the foul line. We'll find ways to score. Obviously, many different options to score, which is nice. And Williams didn't even play, I think, the last two games. His health will be something to look at. But I do appreciate the variety of what they can do on offense. It's nice. It's nice to have some variety and whatnot. Spurs are the same way, right? They have a freaking Wemby. They can do things that other teams can't inside. Their defense is incredible in San Antonio's. But long way to say, I do appreciate OKC a little bit more after watching Boston for so many games, who, you know, came in the postseason, I think, with the third best odds to win the championship, maybe second, quite honestly. I think it might have been them and, you know, and OKC. So, man, I appreciate it, dude. I don't know about you, but I appreciate OKC a lot more after watching some of these Eastern Conference games.
0: Yeah, I'm with you. It's so much better. It's such good basketball. It's when you watch it at that level, the way they play it, it's just such a difference. It's really unbelievable that you can have that disparity in the conference. And San Antonio, too, to your point, right? Like, you watch the way the Spurs play, they just play such an elevated game.
1: They do, and obviously it very much helps that, you know, they're, you know, they have the a freak show at you know, that
0: yeah, but beyond Wemby, player. Like, listen, I'm obviously Wemby's, but is Wemby's Wemby?
1: They won a game without him in Portland, so yeah, I mean, they could do.
0: And Portland's good. Like, I think Portland's decent.
1: I think the one thing that you worry about with San Antonio is just the youth, right? They just haven't done it yet, and that's a big thing in the NBA. It's not a thing in baseball, not a thing in the NFL. It's definitely a thing in I'm not even sure it's a thing in hockey. I mean, look at the Canadiens right now, the youngest team in the tournament. The goalie's 23 years old, I think. He played Ohio State last year.
0: Yeah.
1: I mean, look at your Flyers, right?
0: Yeah, we're a young squad.
1: It doesn't seem to matter, but in the NBA, this historically, it really does matter. We've seen a lot of teams sort of get to where the Spurs are. You have to take your lumps in that series the year before. The next year is the one when, you know, you really hit the ground running in the postseason. So I'm curious when they eventually meet up, you know, because the Wolves without Anthony Edwards will just, I think, prove the Spurs will just kind of run through them. Love the effort of the Wolves, by the way, in Game 6. I think that's a team you like watching, right? Because they give this incredible effort, really incredible effort. But I think it's going to easily be, you
0: know, shocked about Denver going down like that, though, especially if Durant goes down.
1: Yes, and I, you know, obviously they're just never going to get back to what they were in the championship year. I don't know what it is about what they've built. I mean, Murray not showing up in plenty of playoff game, but I feel, to me, like, Jokic is the best player in the NBA, I think. I mean, SGA is going to win MVP again. I get that. But the one thing that sort of makes me sort of knock him back down a little bit is, like, is LeBron losing that series? You know, is SGA losing that series? I mean, obviously it's a team game. I get it. But, like, I just feel like if you're going to be a great like that, and he is a great, I'm like, this is nothing. I'm telling you how I feel about it. I think that you got to win that series, right? No Anthony Edwards?
0: I know.
1: Like, they're down other guys, too. They weren't just...

0: You watching Markel Bell at the Eagles minicamp already? You getting fired up? Is that what's happening for you? You all right, man?
1: I watch a lot of film, man. I know. Yeah.
0: The minicamp stuff is so funny to me.
1: I know.
0: Because, there's nothing, there's nothing to even look at. These guys are in shorts, right? They're running around the field. I saw just a clip right now on the internet, some Chiefs fans, look at 22. He moves differently. That's the fourth round pick. Have a corner. They do corner drills.
1: Everybody always grasps.
0: Oh, I know.
1: I love, we do, there's a guy in Philly who
0: tracks Hurts' throws. Is that the guy?
1: Yes.
0: Who's Hurts has no interceptions in training camp.
1: Yeah, it's crazy.
0: I actually think that's a really red flag, by the way. If your quarterback's no interceptions in training camp.
1: Right?
0: That's it's the time to take chances.
1: Yes.
0: When you throw the ball deep and you throw that really deep dig against a weird look because you want to try it out.
1: Right.
0: How do you not have an interception in training camp?
1: I don't know, dude.
0: Mahomes throws eight of them a day. Not that many, but there's tweets Mahomes throws his fourth interception a day. You're like, okay, great. He's trying something. Good for him.
1: I don't understand why people are obsessed with numbers. They're just obsessed with numbers. At some point I have to do a whole show on how much I hate that. The analytics and deep analytics are a part of it and can be a tool, but this religion of numbers is crazy. It's crazy.
0: I like the numbers in certain situations. I really do. And I use them when I write and when I talk about sports wagering. But I think you have to understand them, right? And the numbers allow people that might not understand ball a little bit to sort of talk about ball, which is great, right? We need more people talking about sports.
1: Yeah.
0: But I don't think people know how to apply it sometimes. And that's, I think, what frustrates you. I don't think you hate the numbers, quite honestly, but you just hate the application of them at times, right? Where
1: I mean, to me, it's always about the matchup, right? The matchup of the... every matchup is obviously different. And
0: yes,
1: when you look at with the fun of talking about something pregame is to talk about the matchup. You go inside these matchups and you try to figure out the how the game will go and to coach it. That's what's fun about it.
0: Yes. What's fun also is your guy Bernard on the Eagles getting his helmet strapped up by a teammate because he didn't know how to put it on. I love this story so much. Good for him.
1: It's a good story. I mean, listen, it's a great idea, the international. That whole thing that the NFL does, you never know when you find a diamond. That's the truth.
0: Seventh round pick, I think you get to keep a roster spot for him, right? Because he's an international player, so he can't be, you can cut him, but he won't be picked up by anyone else. Good for him.
1: And by the way, his measurables and all his physical traits are Myles Garrett.
0: to be fair, his lateral movement drills are not great, but his straight line stuff is awesome.
1: Yeah, yeah, no.
0: I'm gonna make sure that Myles Garrett doesn't get disparaged here.
1: No. I mean, listen, he probably can't play. So I mean, whatever, it's what it is. But people are crazy. All right, lots to get to. The fellas are just getting started on a Fox Sports Saturday. Right here, Fox Sports Radio.
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0: was Jeff Schwartz. Anthony Gargano hanging right here on Fox Sports Radio. We had another big day of playoffs. Love our playoffs. Jeff, when you look at these NBA playoffs and you look at the stars, it's weird, right? Because it's kind of starless in many ways. Obviously, you have the venerable LeBron, you have SGA, and Wemby. But this is not really like, Ant-Man gets hurt, the Joker's the Joker, but he loses. Tatum's not right, but, Jaylen Brown's good. But it's not, this star-driven thing, which it usually is.
1: It's been interesting. I think we're at have we put too much on the play of these stars? If we made it to where they have to be so good, and I think this is the sort of where we're at, where I'm not sure they quote-unquote care about social media, but everything that they do and every game they play is so scrutinized that we do pick up. I mean, we spent the first 15 minutes talking about how Boston is not playing that well, and you look and you're like, well, Brown's averaging 30 points of the series. But it's actually having 24.5.
0: You push off.
1: But here we go. I'm gonna make this. I'm gonna make you say this every segment of the show today that he pushes off.
0: Then he looks at the ref like, "Why? Like what? What do I do?" He starts barking, complaining, crying.
1: Oh man!
0: Extend your arm, cuz you extended your arm. Push off.
1: I can't believe you have to watch both hockey and basketball at the same time tonight. I saw Philly fans upset about it. Like the NHL makes the schedule just to screw Philly fans. They're like, well, how dare them do this? I'm like,
0: but come on. You have to admit, it's ridiculous. Forget about, I'm going to divorce myself from my hometown, all right? It's ridiculous. I talked to Tockett Thursday night. We were texting. What's that? Rick Tockett's the head coach of the Flyers. I'm sorry.
1: Okay.
0: So Rick Tockett's the head coach of the Flyers.
1: Oh, you big dog dropping some big name. I did not text
0: No. I've known the guy for 100 years.
1: I did not text the coach of the Hurricanes. I should look who that up. I'm going to text him right now.
0: You're
1: all flustered. I love it.
0: Yeah, because
1: Ron Brendamore.
0: Like a J.O. I don't want to be like a J.O. I'm not like that. Anyway, we were talking about the game that was on, and then I'm asking him, "Yo, will you hear anything? When are we playing?" And he's like, "I think the earliest will be Sunday, and probably Monday, Tuesday, around there." So anyway, I wake up the next day and I find out that it's Saturday night. What? So guys were waking up, and this is what's crazy about it. They made the decision. I think Tock said Tockett got the call at 11:40. The NHL at 11:40 said the game would be Saturday night. This was Thursday night going into Friday morning. Players are waking up Friday going, oh, yeah, we have a game on the road the next day. That's, are you going to tell me that's good?
1: Probably not. But
0: waking up going, oh yeah, by the way, you got a game in 2 days on the road.
1: It's not great. But you do have another game 7 tomorrow. It's interesting. Hockey is I don't mind it when they start the next round before the other round is done. Wild and Avalanche play tomorrow. Obviously, game
0: that's
1: one.
0: That's a great time series
1: between the Hurricanes and the Flyers.
0: Wild and Avalanche is going to be ridiculous.
1: I'm sure that the NHL was like the rest of us. They didn't think that the Boston would start choking this away. They thought the series would be over, and it continues to go.
0: Yeah, but my only point is, the NBA does it right. The NBA does a fixed schedule.
1: I know.
0: Yeah. And the NBA, like, that's what's right about it. So why? You got to sit a couple days? That's so bad. Like, that's all part of it. I get it. You know, ABC looks at a Saturday night and goes, well, I need a game. You're not giving me a game. And so they have to bend over backwards until it's in the playoffs for a game one of a series that you got to play in, you know, 48 hours, less than 48 hours. It's crazy. Craziness.
1: I don't know how they're going to survive tonight. Are you going to survive? We got a big menu going?
0: I got games. And I got games all day. Like, that'll distract me. And then tonight, dude, I'm going to see. I don't even know. There's no menu. I don't know. My kids are weird. Like, they're not as into it as I am.
1: Yeah, my kids are certainly not. No, you know what it is?
0: Can I ask a question? Yeah.
1: Yeah.
0: Please, enlighten me. These kids, they're
1: okay,
0: weird.
1: Here's why. So here's what, well, I think it was my kids love playing sports. Don't like they love playing and practicing sports.
0: So do mine.
1: Absolutely.
0: Right.
1: They're like, that's their favorite thing. Okay. So here's a couple of reasons why. Okay. Now, of course, this is anecdotally like my childhood versus, I'm not saying everyone did this, but like we had two TVs in my house, okay, as a kid, right? We had one in my dad's office and one in the family room, all right? And I was not allowed to have the remote as a kid. All right. So whatever my parents had on, we watched. And a lot of that was sports, right? My dad, like, that's what we watched, sports. And so I had to watch sports. There wasn't a choice, right? My kids now have a choice. They have a choice. Like, we have 8 TVs in my house. I could put a TV on sports and put a second TV on a movie they want to watch. Right.
0: Every one of their devices is a TV.
1: Right. There's no, like, I'm not forcing them to watch sports. So that's one thing too. Now, personally for me on the East Coast, it's really hard because sports starts most nights and the weeknights, especially at 7 o'clock. Okay. And I'm in the field every night with there's no time to watch sports during the week. There just isn't. On the West Coast, where every night you come home for baseball, right? There's sports on still. Like, you come home from baseball at 9 p.m. on the West Coast, there's still a West Coast game on. Like, there's still, like, you still can watch sports. It's still on. Like, it starts at 4. Like, even when they come home from school at 4 o'clock, there's sports on, right? Immediately. My kids got to wait to watch sports till 7, 8, 9. They're tired. They don't want to do it. They just want to wind down and go to sleep.
0: Yeah, but I don't understand that. We go to the field. We'll go to the field at 6. Right? Or 6:30 if it's, you know, football practice. We're home by 8:39 and then there's a game on.
1: But my kids just want to watch at that point like a movie or something, right? Or a TV show that they've been watching. They want to go to sleep, right? They just want to wind down and not watch sports. Also, too, for my fandom, this is the hardest part for me with sports. The teams I root for all play on the West Coast.
0: Right.
1: So to watch basketball in the regular season, I have to put the Hornets on, which, again, this year was much more fun. But I don't have an attachment. I'm not putting the Hornets on, right? I'm not putting on the Braves. I don't care about the Braves. I care about the Giants, and we're terrible, but it is what it is. So, like, I don't watch my teams very much with my kids because they're not on television. Like, that's a huge problem for me on the East Coast.
0: I get it. I completely get it. And I get, you know, we live in a different, you know, you got video games, you got everything else. But my little one, listen, if you don't ride into it, like, my oldest one plays football in Rose Crew, right? And he...
1: Ooh, Crew is tough.
0: Yeah. So he's not the biggest sports guy. Like, he likes football. He'll watch football with me. Like, that's it. He's not watching baseball or hoops or hockey. All right. I get that. But my little one plays everything, right? He literally... He would play hockey, too. Like, there was a point where he was playing hockey. I'm like, dude, you can't – it's hard to play hockey and when you're playing basketball and baseball and football. Yeah. It all runs together. Like, I'm sorry. I'm trying to do everything, but it's impossible. So, you know, we had to give up hockey. So, but he plays everything. And he loves it, but he doesn't watch it. Like, he watches it on his phone. Like, he'll come down and go.
1: Yeah, that's my kid, yeah.
0: Like, he'll go, yeah, Phillies won a walk-off. And I go, yeah, how'd you know? Well, I saw it on my phone. and he knows I'm downstairs watching it. I'm like, dude, come down and watch it with me. Like,
1: so,
0: whatever.
1: So, anyway. like, it it's funny you mentioned that, because like my kids will watch a ton of like baseball and softball like videos on YouTube, but like,
0: yes.
1: Yeah. Don't want to watch it. Like I'm like I'll go walk by my daughter's iPad. She's watching like softball instructional videos, and I'm like, well, do you want to watch real softball? Like last night, her friend is having a sleepover. We play softball with her. They're like best friends, you know. And they Oregon softball was on last night. Oregon was playing UCLA, and I put it on for them. Like 2 minutes in, they're like, I'm gonna, and they just decided to like play softball in the house with like a sock or something.
0: Yeah, yeah.
1: Like, okay, at least you're doing that. But like, just like my daughter tells people, she wants to play softball at Oregon. That's like her dream. It's too far away.
0: Oh, that's awesome.
1: She's too far away. It's not happening. But nonetheless, I keep telling. Like, I mean, you know, South Carolina's got good. You know, North Carolina, they got good softball programs. No, I'm going to Oregon. I'm like, that's far, babe. It's very far.
0: That's awesome. You're a good daddy. That's awesome.
1: So, but I put an Oregon softball. Like, you want to play Oregon? Like, this is Oregon softball. Just no interest in watching.
0: I know, dude. It's weird. They don't want. You know, again, these are athletes and kids that love sports. They don't idolize players. Like my kid is more, I'm more like my own 12. Like when I was 12 playing every sport, I idolized these guys. Like they were my Marvel characters.
1: Yeah.
0: Right. Like Michael Jordan was walking on water.
1: But I think part of it too is the easy accessibility to highlights now. And like, it's just everything's like so like, you know, very short. Like we had to wake up and watch SportsCenter to get highlights. Like we didn't know what was, or read the newspaper. Like we didn't know what was happening.
0: Yeah, I did. Yeah,
1: my kids don't have to do that.
0: No, I know it's, but just to where they just don't even watch games. I see with my kids that were like we coach like a baseball team. I'm like, you guys gotta watch baseball.
1: Oh, they
0: There's
1: don't.
0: Something about watching baseball where it actually, if you're gonna play it, you gotta understand it and know the situation.
1: 100%.
0: And it'll help you with basketball, every sport, football. Look at the linebacker shooting the A-gap, right? Look at him going side to side. Look at his positioning where he makes the tackle. Look at him shed a block. Like, all that stuff, like, matters when you want to play because then you see it. Like, it's part
1: you sound,
0: of it.
1: You sound like me talking to my son about, like, dude, you want to be better at baseball? Watch baseball, bro.
0: Yeah. You'll just see it. It just, once you, like, again, you'll get better. You'll understand the nuance of it. Like, they don't understand the game sometimes. Like, that's what's weird about it. Anyway, we'll take a quick TO. We'll come right back. It's playoff time. It's Derby Day, too. I got to ask you if you're having a Derby party. We'll talk about that. I'll have a Derby, a couple Derby picks for you from some of the, I got a horse guy. So we'll.
1: I got a whole card, buddy.
0: Oh, good. All right. Well, I'm interested to hear about that. And, I'll tell you about my crazy night that's going to happen. We're the fellas hanging out every week right here on Fox Sports Radio.
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2: 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The Odd Couple with Rob Parker and Kelvin Washington. 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

0: 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And you having a party? Like, what are you doing? Like, what do you do for the day? I can see you doing something fun.
1: I don't. I don't know.
0: I figure you could cook and make cocktails. Well, yeah. I don't know.
1: What I'll do is I typically will I'll let my kids pick a horse and put like $5 on it and let them keep the winnings if the horse wins.
0: Oh, that's
1: so
0: cool.
1: Yeah. But they've never won yet. So, no, look, my buddy, Chris Felica, the bear, he gives me a card. I played the card. I think I said it to you. It's like what did we play? We played Exacta Box. We played some win places, and we played a trifecta. It's $136 worth of wagers, and see how it goes. I don't know. I like watching the couple minutes of the race. I'm not going to have I don't think a party tonight. I mean, maybe if I tell my wife we could party, she's probably all in on that. So we'll see. I mean, look, the Derby's a ton of fun. I think that sometimes it's hard to figure out exactly how to wager and how to enjoy it. But there's races all day, and I've been to fortunately went to Belmont last year. It was my first time at the track, and so it's when you see it in person for the first time, it's moving is the right way to say it, but it, like the way that the horses are able to run, you just don't realize the power they have until you see it in person. So it's one of those sporting events that I think would be a lot of fun to attend. I don't know if I'm going to stand there all day and watch all the races. I think there ends up being 13 of them happening throughout the course of the entire day. Obviously the Derby is, I believe, will be the last one of the day. Post time for the Derby is 6:57 today. So that's the time if you want to watch in and see the exact time of the single race of the Derby. But coverage begins at 2:30. It's there the entire day. Typically 20 horses compete in the Derby. There are what? I think all 20 is right now are going. So my buddy likes, for those who want, number 12, which is going to be Chief Wallaby, to win or place. And then 18, actually ends up being post maybe 17 now, further ado, to win or place. Do you have a horse you like, Ant?
0: So my man, we got a great guy. It's Southside Chuck.
1: Yeah,
0: he's a big listener. He's a great dude. He's from there. He's got the bourbon coming out of his ears, right? Like horses and bourbon. So he goes Renegade, Commandment, Dannon Bourbon, followed by the Puma, and further ado.
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22: Welcome to another edition of iHeartRadio's Communities. As you heard, I am Manny Munoz, and I would love a follow from you on Instagram. At IODManny is my handle, at IODManny. America's understanding and acceptance of the idea of being on the autism spectrum has changed dramatically over the last decade or two, and the Autism Society of America has been at the center of the push for that change. Let's discuss those changes with Joseph Joyce, president and CEO of the Autism Society of America. Joe, I appreciate the time. Thanks for calling.
1: Thank you, Manny. It's a pleasure. Good to talk to you.
22: Let me start off with this for people who may not know. What is the Autism Society of America, and what do you actually do day to day?
1: Absolutely. Thanks for the question. So the Autism Society of America is the largest grassroots organization in the country. We represent individuals, families, professionals associated with the autism spectrum. We have a network of over 70 affiliates throughout the country, and we're focused on helping to empower everyone in the autism community to have the resources they need to live fully up to their potential.
22: Let's talk about that for a little bit, because as I mentioned in the open, the conversation around autism and even there being an autism spectrum and the acceptance of those who have autism or are on the spectrum really has changed over the last couple of decades, hasn't it?
1: Oh, yes, absolutely. The prevalence rate has gone from 1 out of every 10,000 to today 1 out of every 31 children are diagnosed as being on the autism spectrum. So it has changed dramatically over the last decade.
22: What about the public in general's awareness and accept? Well, let me ask you this. Is there a difference between awareness of autism and acceptance of autism?
1: Yes, there is a big difference. Originally, awareness was the starting point. That was the original objective of the Autism Society, but we have evolved past just simple awareness to now we are focused on acceptance. I think most people are now aware of autism. However, we still have a way to go to achieve true acceptance, which would mean that every individual with autism is included in the fabric of everyday life. And we have a ways to go to make that happen. You know, really, autistic individuals, their biggest barrier to being valued is being acceptance in the community. And so we work to try to achieve acceptance through improving opportunities in education and employment and housing and affordable health care and long-term services and supports for people on the spectrum.
22: It's interesting that you talk about it like that, because it seems like there are a ton of programs for children who are autistic and their schooling and everything else. It seems like there are far fewer about those autistic individuals once they become adults. And at the Autism Society of America, you're not just focused on kids, because there does need to be that emphasis and support for adults, which is, seems to be a major gap nationwide.
1: That is so true. And we call it the cliff, the fiscal cliff at age 21, when individuals with special needs fall off the services cliff. And many of them often regress after they go past the age of 21 and services fall apart. So the Autism Society is focused on really providing support across the entire lifespan. So we're all about providing services and supporting early intervention at the young age all the way through the adult ages. And you know, for adults, our focus often shifts towards autonomy, your workplace inclusion, social connection, and services. Whereas with children, we focus more on development, early intervention services, and navigating the educational systems that families are confronted with.
22: We're speaking with Joseph Joyce. He's president and CEO of the Autism Society of America. Their website, if you'd like more information, by the way, AutismSociety.org, AutismSociety.org. You talk about the difference between awareness and acceptance. And the autism spectrum is so broad, right? There, we could know people who are on the spectrum and we might not even have a clue. And then there are those who are severely impacted by their illness. What does that look like, a true acceptance?
1: As you said, the autism spectrum is very broad. However, each person is really unique. We have a saying that if you've met one person with autism, you've met one person with autism.
22: Right.
1: You know, everyone is really very focused on their own needs. And that's what we are here about, to be person-centered and support individuals across the full spectrum. As you said, there are individuals that are profoundly autistic. That's a word that is sometimes used today. And similar to my son, I have a personal connection. My wife and I have a son, David, who's now 27 years old, and he is completely nonverbal and it has very severe self-injurious behaviors. He needs very significant supports throughout his whole life, 24/7, around the clock care to keep him safe and help him through his daily activities. However, David also has so much to bring to the community. He is very active in the community. He attends a day program at a farm. He attends many events. He goes to church. And I think he has brought a great degree of not only awareness, but acceptance throughout our local community, because he's well known, he's seen, and he brings a lot of happiness and joy to people every day. So everyone across the autism spectrum really has a lot to offer, and we're all about helping them achieve dignity and the supports they need.
22: How does your familial experience, the fact that your son is autistic, severely autistic, impact your ability to advocate for those who are autistic and their families?
1: We are very strong advocates, you know, personally in our family, and then also at the level of the Autism Society of America. So we have a great public policy and advocacy team where we work very strongly at the federal level. We have recently had meetings with the Secretary of the Department of Education. We're concerned about some of the reductions in force there, and we've met with Linda McMahon to discuss the needs and the perspectives of the families we represent. We have also met with many of the congressional leaders throughout Congress to really rally support around our community. And then our individuals do that very much on their own as self-advocates. The Autism Society has a what we call a Council of Autistic Advisors that's headed up by Jennifer Cook, who you may know from, she appears on Love on the Spectrum. And she is a member of our board of directors, and she really leads this panel of self-advocates that really provide advice and information to our board of directors so that we can represent the true viewpoints of all of those on the spectrum across the whole continuum of the spectrum.
22: Programs like that are, I think, really important, not because some people might be entertained by them, because I think it really shows the public the how regular, if that's the right word, someone with autism could have, if you know what I mean. Where do you think we're still falling short in terms of making people aware of what autism is and how different people are impacted differently by it?
1: Sure. And that's such a great point. You know, there's so many things that need to be accomplished to support individuals and go from awareness to acceptance. Mm-hmm. You know, one in particular is employment and the workplace. You know, the unemployment rate for people on the autism spectrum ranges between 60% and 85%.
22: Wow.
1: And, you know, we firmly believe that you know, employment, which encompasses not just full and part-time work, but internships, volunteer day programs. For example, my son, David, who I mentioned previously, he attends a day program, which is a farm type setting where he works with animals and growing plants and going out in the community. But the important thing about employment is that employers need to understand that it's not an act of charity to hire someone on the autism spectrum. It's the opposite. It's a strategy. It's a talent strategy. And, you know, the biggest barrier isn't the being able to do the job itself. It's the process of getting it in the first place. Mm-hmm. And so I think that that's one of the things that we are very focused on is helping individuals and helping employers to really be able to identify the great opportunity in front of them by hiring people on the spectrum. You know, we actually have a series of courses on our website that are called Becoming an Autism Informed Organization. Mm-hmm. And it's a 6-module training program that employers can view at a very low cost to see how they could go about mining and finding the right people that can really help them achieve their corporate goals. And then in education, you know, being able to really enable people with autism, students with autism, to be around their peers. Mm-hmm. and be truly included and valued and understood in their school and in their community. So there's still a lot to do. You know, too many students with autism, you continue to face stigma and bullying, you know, lower expectations and the lack of appropriate support. So that's what we're here to continue to provide, you know, that level of support day in and day out. And, you know, one other thing, if I could say, we do have, in addition to our website that I thank you for mentioning, we also have a national information and referral helpline that is 1-800-3-AUTISM. And at that information and referral helpline, we are one of the only national nonprofit organizations that provides a helpline that is bilingual and is available throughout the country that can provide families and individuals with autism with advice, information, referrals, and really help someone maybe that is in a dire need. Mm-hmm. And is overwhelmed, doesn't know where to turn. They can call our helpline and we will help provide them the information they need, the support they need, and the words of comfort and help that they are looking for.
22: That phone number again is 800-3-AUTISM, 1-800-3-AUTISM. In our final 40 seconds here, you mentioned classrooms, you mentioned workplaces or corporations. Just briefly, what is it that the ones who are successful, the companies that are hiring autistic employees and the classrooms that are benefiting the autistic children the most, what are they doing right that everyone else is doing wrong?
1: I think what they're doing right is that they first of all, they provide the supports and the opportunities that people need to be able to be successful in the workplace and in the education. And then secondly, do not get hung up on the job interview setting. Not, you know, be more understanding on things like eye contact. You know, it's not the important thing is not how well someone does with eye contact in a job interview, but how qualified are they to do the work? And that, and those are what the successful companies can achieve as well.
22: He's Joseph Joyce, President and CEO of the Autism Society of America. Their website, if you'd like more information, autismsociety.org, autismsociety.org, and that helpline, once again, 800-3-AUTISM. Joe, thanks so much for the information. Be well.
1: Thank you, Manny. It was a pleasure speaking with you.
22: Just a reminder, if you have any questions or comments, you can follow me on Instagram at IODManny is my handle, at IODManny. Parkinson's Awareness Month, and for millions of people, it's not just a headline, it is their daily life. It's a complex disease that we still don't really fully understand, but there is real momentum right now in research and treatment. Let's discuss the illness, where things stand with research and treatment and living with it, as we're joined by John Layer, President and CEO of the Parkinson's Foundation, and Robert Beatty, a person living with Parkinson's disease. John, Robert, thanks for the time.
0: Thank you.
22: John, let me start off with you. What exactly is Parkinson's disease?
0: Yeah, so Parkinson's disease is a progressive neurological disorder that affects how the brain controls movement. Today, more than 1 million Americans are living with Parkinson's, and about 90,000 individuals are newly diagnosed each year. What makes Parkinson's so challenging is that there's no single test to diagnose it, and symptoms can vary widely from one person to the next. So what are those symptoms? Some people experiencing a resting tremor where your hand or your leg or your foot shakes a little bit, while others may notice stiffness, slower movement, or even balance or walking issues. There are also what we call non-motor symptoms like sleep problems, mood changes, cognitive challenges, mental health issues. And because there's no single test, recognizing the early signs like small handwriting or loss of sense of smell or trouble moving can help people seek the medical advice and treatment they need sooner.
22: Do we know what causes it? Is there a genetic component to it? Is it environmental? Any clue?
0: Yeah, that's a great question. So what we say is that there's no known definitive cause of Parkinson's, but there are clear factors. The number one risk factor is aging. You know, just as we age, we may tend to lose dopamine neurons that affect, you know, movement. There is a genetic component to this disease. Upwards of 15% have a genetic mutation that's linked to Parkinson's disease. And there are clearly some environmental factors, some toxins out there. Paraquat is one that's often cited, Agent Orange, which was used in the Vietnam War. Those are associated with a Parkinson's diagnosis, but there are other toxins out there that we've been looking at to see what effect they have on Parkinson's disease. So no definitive one reason causes Parkinson's, a lot of different factors, and you know, you could have a combination of those things.
22: Robert, you're living with Parkinson's. Explain your story, how you developed it, what you first noticed, and your diagnosis.
7: Well, my initial symptoms were, as John described, very non-motor oriented. Some of the things that most people might kind of just brush off and say, well, that's nothing. But when I went to my doctor with my symptoms, my primary care physician said, you're just getting old. You need to get used to it.
22: Yeah.
7: And that frustrated me because I knew my body very well at that time. I was working out regularly, and I knew something wasn't right, so I became my own advocate. It took me 2.5 years to get that diagnosis, but eventually I did get the diagnosis, and from that point on, managing my Parkinson's has been about taking an active role in my health. When I was diagnosed, I immediately decided I was not going to allow my stress or disease with Parkinson's to define my outlook or my quality of life. I chose an optimistic mindset, anchored it in my faith, assembled a strong care team, and developed a comprehensive exercise plan that together would address my physical, emotional, and spiritual needs. And it's been wonderful results ever since.
22: Robert, how old were you when you first started noticing symptoms? And what specifically were the things that you noticed that was behaving differently in your body?
7: Sure. I was 59 or 49 years old. I was diagnosed when I was 52. The primary symptoms were loss of sense of smell, micrographia, which is handwriting becomes very small, and a weakness in my left leg that when I was working out on a treadmill, I felt if I kept up at that pace, I'd fall and trip and fall flat on my face. That's where I went to the doctor, and my regular doctor said, no, you're just getting old. Don't

0: John Lear. He is president and CEO of the Parkinson's Foundation. You can find out more about the illness at parkinsons.org. John, what Robert spoke about there, that he went to his doctor, said, I'm starting to feel these symptoms. It's not normal. And the doctor just kind of writing it off as getting older. Is that something that you encounter in the medical community when it comes to Parkinson's syndrome symptoms?
1: We do. I mean, we do for certain. I mean, I think the challenge is that there's not a lot of training in neurological disorders in medical school by primary care physicians. They just don't get very many hours. So that's why we really encourage people, if you have any of these signs or symptoms, to go see a neurologist, or even more so, to go see a movement disorder specialist. You'll often find those at academic medical centers. But a neurologist is going to be really well equipped to diagnose you and not to miss some of these signs or symptoms. Generally speaking, we think people get very good care here in the United States, but we want to make sure that people know the signs and symptoms, particularly the early signs of Parkinson's, so that a disease does not go undiagnosed for multiple years.
0: I got to hand it to Robert and his story. So often we see cases where people are not their own best advocate, or they need someone else to advocate for them. Really different than Robert took things into his own hand and said, I know my body, something's wrong here. I've got to go find somebody who'll believe me.
1: Yeah, I think Robert is a great example of doing all the right things, all the things you should do, and then ending up with really positive outcomes because of it.
0: Robert, you mentioned, I think you said it took like 2 years for you to get a diagnosis. What changed when you got that? You talked about your exercise, your mindset, everything else. Are there treatments that you're taking? Is there therapy? Are you taking drugs?
2: My primary therapy is my mind. It's ironic to me that the thing that's being affected, the brain, is where your answer lies. By changing your mindset, having a positive outlook, and focusing, I tell people, you can believe the diagnosis, just don't believe the prognosis. Mm. The prognosis is up to you. And from that point on, I made a big change in my life, and it worked out positively. This past March of 2025, I had the DBS surgery. It went 100% successful, and I'm now off all medications. And my neurologist said I'm a zero on the Parkinson's scale. Parkinson's is still there. It's an underlying disease, but DBS masks it, and I'm back to day one, basically, and I've worked every day since my diagnosis. I've worked for the past 15 years. So my message to people is you can change the outcome of this disease. You can live positively with Parkinson's disease, not to mention any other challenge in your life, if you put the right mindset to it.
0: John, what does that mean? What is DBS surgery, and how prevalent is it in helping people with Parkinson's?
1: Yeah, so DBS stands for deep brain stimulation. It's a type of surgery that's performed mostly at academic medical centers, where they put these leads right directly into your brain, and that allows, and they can monitor them, and that allows the brain to be stimulated in such a way that motor symptoms are restored. It's been around for some time. It's increasingly being refined as a surgery, and people like Robert, benefit from it enormously.
0: I guess when people think of Parkinson's disease, they think of Michael J. Fox, right? He's become the face of Parkinson's disease. But when Robert talks about how difficult it was for him to be diagnosed, clearly, despite the fact we associate Michael J. Fox with the disease, the awareness of Parkinson's clearly hasn't gotten to the point where it needs to be at, right?
1: Well, we're always advocating for greater understanding. And, if you had, a lot of Parkinson's runs in families. So sometimes it does, sometimes it doesn't. But if you have somebody in your family, an aunt or an uncle, who had, some of these symptoms, then you're starting to experience them too, you should go get it checked out. I'll say just one other thing. Michael J. Fox was diagnosed very early in life, and he's a bit of an anomaly there. And then the other most prominent person with Parkinson's was Muhammad Ali. And a lot of people think.

0: you know, the boxing. So I think Robert probably represents a more typical diagnosis of Parkinson's than either Michael J. Fox or Muhammad Ali. The vast majority of people with this disease are diagnosed later in life, and have a course of disease similar to Robert's.
1: Couple more minutes here with John Lear. He's president and CEO of the Parkinson's Foundation, and Robert Beatty, who is living with the disease. John, everybody is different. I get it. I get that. But in terms of symptoms, is Parkinson's, is it something there's rapid onset? Does the disease progress quickly? Or can some people just have those hand tremors that we might be familiar with and nothing else?
0: That's exactly right. I mean, sometimes you'll talk to somebody with Parkinson's and it's very clear they're struggling. They have lots of tremor. They have lots of dyskinesia where they're moving. That's an often reaction to the medication. And they have sometimes dystonia, which can be incredibly painful. They'll shuffle their gait and it'll be clear that they have Parkinson's. And then there are other people who you'll talk to, like Robert, and you'll there may be some things that he'll tell you, but you may not be able to see that they have Parkinson's. And then some people will progress very quickly. And then some people it'll take years, in fact, decades. And so, you know, but it's a frame of mind too thing. I think Robert's positive attitude, I mean, there's a huge component to that in Parkinson's, like with any other neurological disease. Your attitude toward disease, how you approach it, really can have a huge effect on your outcomes.
1: No question about it. Robert is an example of that. Robert, last question for you. What advice would you have, not only for someone who thinks that they might have Parkinson's out there, but for their loved ones on how they should approach fighting the disease?
2: I'm glad you said that. Yes, for people with Parkinson's, my biggest pieces of advice are to remember, when you receive the diagnosis of Parkinson's disease, you're not the only one who receives it. Your family, your friends, and the ones that love you receive it as well. Let them support you. 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Stay social, live your life, and take that support. 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They offer volunteer opportunities for fundraising, research, as well as opportunities to connect with people like myself who understand what you're going through.
1: And you can get that information at parkinsons.org. Last thing for you, John, Parkinson's Awareness Month. What would you like our listeners to be aware of the illness?
0: Yeah, so it's a disease that you want to get diagnosed early. It's a disease you can live with. And there's a wonderful community of people who live with this disease. Nobody asked to be a part of this community, but there's a silver lining. It's a wonderful community with lots of people willing to help and be supportive. And a great way to find access to that is through our website, parkinson.org.
1: Parkinson.org. There's no S at the end. Parkinson.org. That's John Lear, president and CEO of the Parkinson's Foundation, and Robert Beatty, who is living with the disease. Thank you both for the information and for your time. Best of luck, Robert. Thank you, John.
2: Thank you
0: so much.
1: As always, I'd love a follow on Instagram, and I follow back at IODManny is my handle, at IODManny. And that'll do it for another edition of iHeartRadio's Communities. I'm Manny Munoz. Until next time.
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0: 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Find today's full show posted right after we get off the air. Hey, let me ask you a question. This is probably an answer you'll give me in college. But is there a team that you hate, that you hated, you loved to beat them, you hated play, you just hated them. And even after your playing days are over, you still hate them.
1: Yeah. USC and Washington. It's not even a question. What is, why?
0: No, I knew that it would be college. And I knew how you felt about against Washington. The irony of it is amazing, because for years Lincoln Kennedy and I did the show, Big Link, right?
1: I mean, look, you can't an original hold it fella against him. He went to Washington. It's okay.
0: I how much he hated. Oh my God, hated ducks. Oh my God, I used to tease him with a duck quack quack. Oh my God!
1: It is a rivalry between Washington and Oregon that no one knows about.
0: Yes, it's a great rivalry. Yes,
1: and the reason why no one knows about it is historically, the rivalry has not been when both teams have been good. So, for a while, like in my lifetime, Oregon has been for the most part better than Washington, and in the games. We won 12 in a row from the time I got there in 04 to 2015. And if you look at like those games, most of the games, Oregon was ranked and Washington was not. Then it flipped. And Chris Peterson got to Washington. They were really good. And we were bad. And then after Peterson left, it's been a lot more even where we've both been good. Oregon's been good and Washington's been good. And then obviously with Kalen DeBoer and Dan Lanning, we've both been top 10 teams, which again, never happened where we're both top 10 teams. And so more people know about it now because both teams are much better. But for a while, it was a lot. It was very lopsided. We'd win by, you know, by 40. They'd win by 40. And so now that it's more even, more people know about it. And maybe the Big Ten thing matters. The Big Ten, by the way, gave out money, or at least announced it yesterday. I mean, teams are getting $80 million. Schools are $80 million in the TV deal, which is incredible because obviously that's sort of the reason why the Pac-12 broke up. Even Oregon and Washington are getting half shares at $45 million, which is, you know, just the name of the game now. So, but it's a very, very heated rivalry. I despise Washington. Their spring game was last night. I have a tweet fire away mocking their spring game for later this morning.
0: That's awesome.
1: I hate them with all. And USC, I kind of feel sad for USC. It's kind of sad. You know, like this once great football program is now down to just making videos mocking Notre Dame and Oregon for recruiting wins. Like, what are we doing, USC? Like,
0: I know.
1: Grow up a little bit.
0: USC,
1: like, come on.
0: reminds me
1: USC
0: of the Cowboys.
1: Oh, absolutely. Yeah. There's no.
0: I hate the Cowboys, but now I kind of pity them.
1: You're kind of like, yeah. Oh, I pity. USC is just kind of sad. You're like,
0: yeah.
1: We're in year 5 of a rebuild for Lincoln Riley. Come on, USC. Have a little bit of shame. Come on.
0: Yeah.
1: USC has not beat Oregon in 10 years. And they talk about like that they beat Oregon every year. Like they're like, you haven't beat Oregon in 10 years. Be quiet. I think they beat Notre Dame
0: I bring it up to you because I hate, there's only a handful of teams I really despise. Right, like despise.
1: You going Celtics here? Is that what we're doing?
0: Oh, dude.
1: Yeah.
0: Ever since I was a kid, the last time the Sixers beat the Celtics was before you were born. I was a child. It was 1982. And I remember the series. I remember the year before. The Sixers were up 3-1 in that series. Moses Malone and the Rockets were in the other bracket. They had beaten the Lakers, the Showtime Lakers. So everybody in Philadelphia thought the Sixers were going to win the championship. They're up 3-1. So all you had to do was beat Bird. And they lost the series. They lost a 3-1 lead. And I remember thinking, oh, my God. Well, the following year, they were up 3-1 again. Yeah. And the next thing you know, it's 3-3. They got to go to Boston Garden for a game 7 on a Sunday afternoon. And it's like, you know, and people, you probably saw the images from the past, which were these people in the Boston Garden dressed as ghosts because it was like they were the ghosts of the garden. And then Andrew Toney was unbelievable. This guy played for the Sixers, was nicknamed the Boston Strangler. And that was the last time the Sixers beat the Celtics in the playoffs. You want to talk about being owned. I mean, they have been owned by that team. And well, I don't know what it is, Jeff, but that team is a collection of hate the faces.
1: Well,
0: like you ever see a guy, you see the face, and listen, you don't, you know, again, this is just kind of fun thing, but like you see the face, you go, I don't know why I don't like the guy. He's a hate the face.
1: Yeah.
0: Well, and they got hate the face. I'm sure how many guys you played against you went, I don't like this guy's face. He hates the face. Oh,
1: all defensive linemen. They're also just so ugly, too. You're like,
0: right, like you hate the face.
1: Like, block you, like, ugly. Your breath smells. Like, oh.
0: Yeah. Yeah. Like, so, I look at Celtics, and he's a hate the face. Like, Jordan Walsh, hate the face.
1: I don't think for pro sports, I've never felt that way. Like, I mean, in theory, I don't like Boston either. I'm a Lakers fan, but I kind of just worry about the Lakers.
0: Right, but like if you had during Showtime with Bird, you would have hated Boston.
1: Yeah, I saw, obviously, I was very young for most of that. I did remember seeing when Magic came back from, you know, when he was out for, well, how long was he out with the HIV? A year, maybe? Less than a year? I saw some of his first games back at the Forum. That was a lot of fun. I remember that, like, 92, I think it was. I was very young, yeah. But we had some tickets. But, yeah, I missed, like, most of Showtime. But even, like, in pro sports, like, I hate the Dodgers, of course. But, like, I kind of, like, appreciate Clayton Kershaw. He was so good against us that you have to... He has a whip under 1 against the Giants for his career. Like, at some point, you're just like... Okay, I respect, like, Shohei Ohtani. I kind of just in awe of Shohei. Like, I don't, like, I'm supposed to hate him, I guess.
0: But I don't know. I was a child, so I mean, again, with Bird, Shohei Ohtani. I hated Bird, right? Like, I was.
1: Well, I think as a child, I was more like hateful in pro,
0: right.
1: Pro
0: right. Adult, like, in a sports way. Yeah. Like, it's not real hate,
1: right? But way. But here's the thing. So in pro sports, I feel. Because I played.
0: Yeah,
1: I feel right. Far less hate in pro sports. I despise Washington.
0: You know a lot of people, right? Like it's the same thing.
1: But even like, another way around, like in baseball, I don't like when I was a kid. I hated the Dodgers a lot. Like I remember when Jason Schmidt and Jeff Kent left the Giants for the Dodgers. They were like dead to me. Like I like never spoke their names ever again. And now I feel less. Maybe because
0: I didn't like Jeff Kent for a different reason. But
1: yeah, maybe I just like. But I feel more hatred for college now than I did as a kid, and for pro sports, like maybe it's just appreciation. Like I just appreciate Ohtani. I don't know how you hate Ohtani. I mean, I
0: agree with you. Certain guys are above the hate. Like
1: how do you hate Clayton Kershaw? Like he's such a he seems like a good person. Like he just shoved right. it every but time like, he played us.
0: Like, with Jaylen Brown. I mean, I'm not supposed to hate Jaylen Brown.
1: Yeah, I feel like he's way more hateable than Clayton Kershaw. Man. Is.
0: He's a hate the face.
1: I agree.
0: You know, Peyton Pritchard?
1: He's my guy. Go Ducks.
0: Sorry, brother.
1: Oh, I can understand how you hate... They're not likable.
0: He's gritty. Like, God bless. Like, he had a game. Like,
1: they're not a likable team.
0: When my man gets hot, like, he can shoot the lights out. But I'm sorry, man. I can't stand... He's a bed bug. All right, like I hate those Celtics, man.
1: They're not a likable team. I will, if you're not a Celtics fan, I understand why you wouldn't like them.
0: Right, you know, like that's a big deal. In my way, you know, again, and listen, I have nothing to say. Like they've owned my team. They've owned them, like you know, like Sixers, like, forget about it. They've gotten owned by that squad.
1: What about in football? Do you have, like, a Cowboys face? You can't, you like, hate Dak's face?
0: Nah. I kind of like Dak. I think he's actually underrated. I think of all Cowboys, because they overrate everything Dallas, but of all Cowboys, I think Dak is underrated. I think Dak can throw the ball.
1: I have always said for the Cowboys, when Dak is healthy, he's a top 10 quarterback.
0: He is.
1: He's a good quarterback. He's the health.
0: I mean, listen, that was the team more than any other team in my childhood that I hate. Like, it was the... Nothing was close to the Cowboys.
1: Well, they were winning, though, too. That plays a role.
0: Right. I mean, you want to talk about Aikman and Irvin and, you know, I love Troy, right? Like, but, like, back then, Aikman and Irvin and Emmitt, they were the worst.
1: Some good teams, though.
0: Jimmy Johnson. Right? I love to go have a Heineken with Coach, you know what I mean? Like, but... Still the star. I still got something against this. Deep down in my soul, the star, the Cowboys star, is a pentagram.
1: Yeah,
0: you know, I mean, that's just what it is. But they haven't been relevant since I was a child, so it doesn't matter.
1: Matters for you. Fly Eagles,
0: the team
1: fly.
0: The team that I'm afraid of, if I'm going to look at it from my hometown perspective. No, it's the Giants.
1: I'm not afraid of the Giants.
0: He's going to build something. Harbaugh's good coach, man. Good football guy.
1: I'd be more worried about Jane Daniels.
0: Yeah, I love Jane Daniels, but I still don't like their roster construction.
1: Sure. I'd be worried about getting on the end of one of those of the McAvoy slash from last night, just pulled it back on my Twitter.
0: Oh, that
1: feed.
0: Was ugly, man. That's scary. That was
1: right. I don't think I've seen that before in hockey, where a dude just like full wind up, took a stick and just hit someone right in the chest.
0: Yeah.
1: How many game suspension is that for next year? 10? I don't know what they do in hockey for that.
0: I don't know. I'm not sure he gets suspended. I don't know. Well, he might get a couple. We gotta take quick TO. Come right back, fellas. Hope you're having a good morning right here on Fox Sports Radio.
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6: Of 42, and for Sunday, we could see chances of showers early with breezy winds, then see partly sunny skies and a high of 66. With your 27 storm track forecast, I'm meteorologist Tanner Blonky.
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0: Powers. Jeff and Ann hanging on this Saturday morning. Hey, I got a question for you. Covino and Rich talked about it during their little step in. I love that show. It's a great show. And it was an interesting point because you're a LeBron over Jordan guy, Mike. Is that right? I think we are.
1: It's not another way to put it. I think LeBron's the most talented player ever. I don't know if he's better than Jordan.
0: But he's okay. Yeah, that's incorrect, but that's all right.
1: Buddy, come on. No, you can say that Jordan's the best player. LeBron's the most talented player in NBA history.
0: He's the most talented player in NBA history when it comes to longevity.
1: He's 41 with 28.
0: That's longevity. Michael Jordan was the most talented. No. Well, talent is there. I don't know how you want to talk about talent. Michael Jordan was the most fearsome, greatest. He was just the greatest player ever. It's not even close. But look, LeBron, I agree when it comes to longevity, LeBron has it. But let me ask you this. Doesn't it feel like, because Covino Rich brought this up, that Jordan, like LeBron just wants Jordan's like love, right? Like he just wants Jordan's approval, his like, yeah, you're with me at the top of the hill. And Jordan,
1: Does LeBron talk about it ever? Is that like a thing LeBron talks about? I don't pay attention to like LeBron.
0: Oh yeah, yeah. Like he's, you know, he just ways like, you know, I hope I make Michael proud. You know, like he shows Jordan all kinds of respect. And listen, LeBron's like
1: it's probably his unbelievable, hero, dude. Right? He's probably the guy he watched as a kid and wanted to
0: exactly.
1: be.
0: Exactly. No, and I give all the props in the world for all the respect in the world for it. But like you could see that, like if you're LeBron, you have everything, right? You know, you're a billionaire athlete. You know, one of the greatest players to play all time and all. The only thing that you have, like you can't ascertain, is Jordan's approval. Like Jordan's welcoming as a co-chair, co-throne, right? Like you're a throne mate. That's what he wants.
1: We're really going to know how he feels about this when he buys his own NASCAR team. And tries to compete with Jordan in NASCAR. They will know that LeBron is chasing Jordan's affection. If he follows him around because Jordan's 23-11 team is like.
0: I just think it's that thing, man. I just think it's
1: I'd imagine that's probably fair that he wants the approval of Jordan. I think he got the approval from Kobe, right? It feels like that happened before Kobe passed, right? So he got that from Kobe.
0: I don't think there's anything wrong. Like, don't misconstrue. I don't think there's anything wrong with that. I think anybody that does something in a field, right? Like, you know, that did it well before them, in this case, the greatest ever, you would want their approval. I'll give you a case in point. It's a real life example. I'm working on a football project, scripted football project with Ron Shelton. Ron Shelton wrote Bull Durham and White Man Can't Jump. He's one of the great screenwriters, directors of our time, right? Like when it comes to sports, movies, and TV. So he and I are doing this project. And like when I submit work with him, like I want him to go, oh, wow, you're really good. Like I crave his approval. Like, you know, I mean, I'm a grown man. I don't care. I'm not too proud to say it. I crave the guy. The guy's a legend. He's done it. Like I have the ultimate respect. So of course you want to impress someone. I think, you know, I'm sure with you, there was a veteran on the line that you went, I want this guy's approval.
1: Jordan Gross is my mentor. He's now the O-line coach at Utah. I actually talked to him this week. He called me. We talked for about an hour. He was the guy that like I wanted to like him to say like because he was the guy that basically like just took me under his wings. I want to
0: That's
1: make
0: awesome.
1: Him happy because he really helped me out through my career. Yeah, I mean, there were a couple guys like that. I think that there was no other player around the league. But I do think that I remember a defensive lineman that I respected told me one time, I was like, man, you're a good player. Like, that made my like entire day after we played him. I was like, that's like, man, that's awesome. Like, yeah, of course you want the respect.
0: Who said that to you?
1: It was Kyle Williams. I was like, oh,
0: nice.
1: I was like, yeah, let's go. Because Kyle Williams is fantastic.
0: Oh, terrific. Player.
1: I was like, oh man, I was like, that's awesome.
0: That's cool. And I was like, that means something. Yeah, that's of course. Beautiful yeah. moment, man. I think that's awesome.
1: So LeBron's probably still chasing that.
0: I think that's what it is. Hey, we got to take a quick TO. We'll come back. Big hour coming up next. Fellas on Fox. We are Fox Sports.
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7: The Brewers tapped the Nationals in their series opener. Jacob Mizorowski and a pair of relievers allowed just two hits combined. Game two today. Wide receiver Chase Claypool at Packers rookie minicamp as he attempts to make a comeback 2 years after he was removed from game action. Pistons come from behind to beat the Magic. Raptors beat the Cavs in overtime to force game sevens in the East and the West. Lakers move on after beating the Rockets. I'm Trey Bender.
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24: 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Well, Jeff Kelm joins me from his home in Wisconsin Rapids. And Jeff, I saw on your Facebook page that you've got a happy hunter there.
25: Yeah, Robert scored his first turkey on the Saturday of Period B. On a piece of public land that I scouted, and we, you know, got to get a little bit lucky sometimes, and we had that. It was a really, really fun hunt with him.
24: Well, that's great, and that after his first experience on Wednesday when he shot maybe a little too soon, and then who was thinking about blaming dad, and you didn't want to leave that taste in his mouth.
25: No, so I didn't.
24: How did this hunt go down?
25: Yeah, so this was, Robert actually had a middle school lock-in at his school on Friday night. So I spent some time driving around Friday afternoon, late Friday afternoon, to... couple of different pieces of public land just to see if I could catch a bird either on the public land or on, you know, private land next door to, you know, assess the situation. And drove past a piece right around, I'd say, 5:30, 6 o'clock or so. And there was a tom coming across from public land into private. Whole bunch of other birds around. There was a few other toms in the private side. And I thought, you know what, this is worth noting at least. And I actually decided I'd turn around. I had all my hunting stuff with me. And I thought, yeah, you know, that bird was all by himself. And maybe I can get into position somewhere where perhaps I could call him back. But once I got myself into position, I realized I had no cover. This is a wide open field, and I'm like, well, this isn't going to go well for me here tonight. There's a lot of birds around. I hear gobbling. I hear, you know, I see hens and toms, and I'll just kind of hang out right here and see what happens. I mean, I got nothing left to, you know, I got nothing to lose right now. And so I ended up observing five or six hens come from the private land across one side of the street, cross the large field of public, and then roost in the trees right next to the public land. Like, I could see them in the trees with my binoculars. Wow. And wow. I was like, oh, okay. You know, that's where we're going. I could see that there was a tom with them, and I was so far away, though, Dan. I was probably, you know, 300, 350, 400 yards away watching them get up in the roost. And so I had never been right next to where they're roosting. I had no idea what that was going to look like. And so I'm that night, while Robert is at his lock-in, I'm trying to piece some things together digitally. I'm trying to look at the latest overhead maps and you know, looking at topography and, like, how on earth are we going to get in here? This is a wide open field. All with the thought in mind is Robert was getting picked up at 11:30. He was not going to stay at the lock-in all night. He was willing to leave the lock-in halfway through the night, come home, sleep for a few hours, and then us get up and go. And so, I mean, I was hoping that was really going to be the case because I was putting some effort in here, but really didn't know. So I had thought, okay, it's a wide open field. There's no cover whatsoever. We're going to bring a blind. Okay, well, if I bring a blind, I got to bring chairs. I got to bring, you know, going through all this stuff. Like, okay, how am I going to get all that into the field? And I don't even know what we're walking across. I don't know what we're dealing with. So either way, Robert comes home. We get him to bed. We get him up 4 a.m. We get ourselves ready to go. We head out because I knew in the wide open field, we needed to get out there before there was any chance of light coming up. We're going to get, you know, within 125, 150 yards of these birds. At least that was the plan. And get ourselves set up. Get to the location. Start walking through the field. I've got everything on my back. The only thing he's carrying is the decoys. And I was planning to set up a Jake decoy and a hen decoy in front of the blind. We're walking through the field, and all of a sudden, we come across a whole bunch of water. I had no idea that water was going to be there. And I took two steps into it. It's still dark. Took two steps into it. My boot fills with water. I was like, well.
0: Oh, no.
25: All right. I'm going to deal with a wet foot, but I'm not going to have my son trying to sit here for the next few, you know, hours with a wet foot because this isn't going to go well. So I carried everything across the water, both feet soaking wet, found some dry land, put the stuff down, went back, carried him across the water.
0: Oh, boy.
25: Got ourselves on a dry land. We were under the cover not only of darkness, but of also fog that had rolled in. So it really worked out to our advantage. The real big issue I found was that the overhead, the aerial maps did not show that the brush that was in this field at one point was cut down this last fall. So there was no brush whatsoever. I was hoping that there was a couple of little pieces of brush. There wasn't. Doesn't matter. We set up the blind. We're sitting there as the sun comes up, Dan, and we see the birds fly down. And they fly down towards us. Not at us, but towards us. And I was like, oh boy, this is going to happen fast. Robert, get ready. So hen's on the ground. She's slowly coming our way. I didn't make any calls until they hit the ground because we're in the wide open field. You know, I already got decoys out. Didn't want to make it weird. And so watching this Tom follow this hen. This Tom is limping. Like, he's really limping. But he's trying to follow her through the field, strutting. Time is ticking by here, and we hear other birds around in different places. We're watching this Tom, and they stay out in front of us together for maybe 25 minutes or so. Not, you know, out beyond what he's going to shoot. We're talking like 75, 80 yards in that range. The hen wanders off across the road. She just separates herself from him. The other hens I never saw. We only saw this one hen and then the Tom. That Tom didn't go anywhere out of our sight for the next 2 hours.
0: Oh, my.
25: He sat in that field and would not commit to us. I mean, he'd look over. I knew he could see the decoys. He would not come over. He wouldn't strut. He wouldn't do anything. He would just pick at the ground every now and then stand there. Pick at the ground every now and then. He never gobbled once, not a single time. And didn't gobble on the roost. Didn't gobble when he hit the ground. Never. So we're sitting there, Dan, and I've got, we're talking about 7 o'clock. a set of birds comes from across the road. There's a tom and five or six hens. They come across the road, and I'm like, oh boy, now this is going to happen, right? They're going to come in, you know, maybe these two toms tangle, whatever it may be, but they're coming our way. They see the decoys. Well, there's a small, I don't even call it a hill. It was a mound of dirt, in a sense, behind the blind. These birds walked behind that. And I can't get Robert turned around for the shot. So we spent, you know, a bunch of time watching them come in, getting ourselves ready. And then they make this turn and they kind of start to wander off. We're watching them. They take so long to do that. This tom still sitting in the field, just watching all this stuff happen around him. Yeah. Then I look back in the same direction those birds came from, and there are two more toms and like three more hens, and they're coming much faster and at a slightly different angle. Now we're talking, it is 8 o'clock in the morning now. We've been sitting here watching this other tom in the field in front of us at 75 yards, the closest he's gotten. And these other two toms come in, and I look over at the tom we've been watching, and I don't see him anymore. I'm like, where did he go? Did he take off? He laid down.
0: Wow.
25: He laid down. And so my thought is, Dan, this whole time I've started kind of theorizing what's going on. He's a submissive tom. He's hurt, and he does not want to fight. He wants nothing to do with fighting. So that's why he didn't cross the road to the other toms with that hen, because he wasn't even going to go over there and battle. It's why he hasn't gobbled at all. He's completely submissive, and he's hurt. So he's laying in the field as these other toms are coming by. When these other toms get to about 50 yards from him, he does decide to stand up and he does start to strut. Well, they see him and they make a beeline right for him. These three toms start tangling with each other, and every time they go around each other, they're taking about 5 yards closer steps to us. And so I've got Robert trying to get in position. They're kind of over my shoulder rather than his shoulder, and I'm trying to squeeze him around. And they get to a point where they're within 40 yards. And I said, Robert, if you can see one, go ahead and take the shot. Again, I'm confident in his gun and his ability. Everything's been real slow. He's been calm. It's been great. And he goes ahead and he watches the birds as they tangle. And one bird, like a switch goes off, looks over at our Jake decoy, head turns colors, and he makes a beeline right for it. Like he completely forgot the other two birds were there. And and I said, Robert, he's coming, he's coming, he's coming, he's coming. So we got him set, and I could just barely see through a little crack in the blind. Robert had a wide open shot, and I was like, take it whenever you want. It's like 15 yards. And he's like, Dad, I'm shaking so bad. I was like, that's okay. Just settle yourself down. It's okay. You know, he was really in control of the situation, to be totally honest. And
0: to that point. Yeah.
25: To that point. And I was like, take the shot whenever you want. And at one point I'm watching him. He doesn't have his finger even near the trigger yet. And I was like, what is he waiting for? What is he waiting? What he told me later on was that he was shaking so much he didn't even want. He didn't want to shoot. He didn't want to miss. So he was able to finally settle himself. He pulled, he squeezed the trigger, dropped the tom. And it was a long, long story, but just the way it all worked and the patience he had to sit there in the morning, the patience, you know, we both really had to not try to get up and chase anything or nothing like that, was just a really cool opportunity. Drop that bird and, man, we made some noise. I wasn't thinking. I probably could have grabbed grabbed his gun and tried to shoot one myself because they certainly were in a fighting mood. And you know, dropping a Tom sometimes that just entices a little bit more of that. So, but I wasn't thinking about that. We threw the blind off ourselves. We were hooping and hollering, and it was incredible. I went out a couple other times after that. I missed a Jake the day after. Not even sure what happened, other than the fact that I realized I had the wrong choke in my gun. I probably, you know, this pattern was not what I thought it was going to be. And then I had a bearded hen on my very last 20 minutes of the period. And she just wouldn't cut quite like the 3 or 4 yards that I really wanted her to cut to get out of some brush. Otherwise, I probably would have taken her. But that was the end of our turkey story. I know I took up all kinds of time here, Dan, but it was so much fun. I'll play it back forever. Robert was super excited. He's shown everybody he had the opportunity, you know, pictures of the bird on his phone, and he's hooked. He cannot wait till we get to period D and E, and I'll probably end up hunting birds all the way through Memorial Day weekend at this rate.
1: Well, what a great story, Jeff. That's a fantastic story. And yeah, I understand why you didn't grab the gun. And the other birds probably just took off then.
25: Yeah, they just took off. I mean, Robert says he knew which direction they went, but I didn't even pay attention. I was just so elated that we successfully pulled that off, and to watch the discipline in Robert to know, hey, I'm shaking too much. I don't need to take this, you know, iffy shot. I can wait till he gets closer. All of those things play a role. And I know at 13, I was taking pot shots at deer. I wasn't turkey hunting at that time, but you know, I was taking shots at deer I probably shouldn't have. And this kid is already far more disciplined and understands that, hey, I've got to do this safely, and I want to do this ethically, and I want to be successful. So that means I have to control myself.
1: Fantastic. Great story. Well, John and I are turkey hunting up in Bayfield County. We'll hear about his successful hunt in just a little bit. And for folks who are interested in the spring hearings results, they are now available. Several key points: voters supported raising license fees, renewing the Knowles-Nelson Stewardship Fund, and a 1/8 of 1% statewide sales tax to support all fish and wildlife conservation programs. Now, that still has to be legislated and everything, but conservationists, sportsmen support it. Details are available on the DNR website. The keywords are spring hearing results. Well, coming up, my son John and I talk about day one of our Bayfield County adventure. Sawyer Products Director of Marketing Travis Avery shares some info on preventing tick bites and a way to have pure drinking water when you're outdoors without having to carry a lot of it with you. And Conservation Bank President Scott Freiberger shares the story of a unique banking opportunity. 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
7: After seeing mostly sunny skies and a high of 57, tonight will be mostly cloudy with a low of 42. And for Sunday, we could see chances of showers early with breezy winds, then see partly sunny skies and a high of 66. With your 27 storm track forecast, I'm meteorologist Tanner Blonke.
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11: Thank you. Thanks for having me.
10: You're quite welcome. Now, your dad, Kurt, has been a regular guest on the show in past years, and I understand Sawyer is a family company. Is that right?
11: Wow, you really ripped that Band-Aid right off, yeah. We try to hide behind that a little bit. We've always tried to look like a bigger company than we actually are, but yeah, we're a much smaller company than most people would think of doing big things out of Florida.
10: Well, you had me fooled, and I think a lot of other folks. Now, among the many things that you make and market, permethrin is really the biggie, I think, or at least to my audience, as I mentioned. What is it and how does it work?
11: Permethrin is a fabric, insect repellent. It's derived from the chrysanthemum flower family, but the synthetic version doesn't break down as quickly in the sun. So you can use it to treat a variety of outdoor clothing and gear. You're more than 70 times less likely to get bitten by a tick if you're just your shoes and socks are treated with permethrin. It's completely odorless after it dries, and it can be applied to stuff as sensitive as silk. So very versatile, whether you're treating your hunting blind, your back patio furniture, your hammock, your tent, all your other hunting gear, anything that's fabric and can absorb liquid. Basically, you treat the fabric, allow it to dry for a couple hours out in the sun, keep your cats away until it's fully dried, and then it's completely safe to use and wear permethrin-treated clothing and gear around cats. But yeah, it's a very effective fabric-based insect repellent, originally designed for the military.
10: Okay. What's the deal with cats? We have three cats now. I follow the instructions. I always hang my clothes out on a sunny day and spray them and let them dry. What's up with cats?
11: Cats just have their own very unique central nervous system. So much like you can't have, you know, lilies and poinsettias in your house, since it's derived from the chrysanthemum flower family, they're highly sensitive to it while it's wet. Now, Sawyer permethrin is a pharmaceutical grade formula, and ours will last longer than some of the other ones on the market. But just in general, we like to pass along the cat safety warnings, because you can also get petroleum-based agricultural permethrin from like Tractor Supply or feed stores. So you just want to keep the cats away until it's dried, and then it's completely safe. I treat my cat's beds. You can actually even use permethrin directly on your dog. So my dog gets treated to help stay protected from ticks. Yes, it's just during the application process and drying process that you need to keep cats away.
10: Okay, that's a good clarification. Yeah, people have asked me that. I do sell permethrin at sports shows, as you know, and people usually buy two bottles because, you know, they want a season's supply or a year's supply. I've been using it for many years, and we have ticks here in Wisconsin. And what's up with ticks? Is this a growing problem? Are there more now than there used to be? What do you know about that?
11: Yeah, so far they're saying this is the worst they've been since 2017. Tick populations have more than tripled in the past 15 years. So yes, they're

0: surviving temperatures we previously thought they couldn't. They're surviving elevations we previously didn't think they would go. And just in general, their populations are booming. So preventative care as well as regular tick checks is the best way to stay ahead of vector-borne diseases.
1: Yeah. Why do you think there are more ticks now?
0: A combination of a lot of things. And we're obviously, it's still something that's just now being studied more. So I'm sure those answers will come out more and more. But between climate change and the expansion of urbanization, the more neighborhoods and the more we displace animals and predators, the more the ticks end up being able to survive. So a combination of things. Confident we're going to learn more as we study the growing concern more and more.
1: Uh-huh. Okay. What else can you tell us about tick prevention?
0: As I mentioned, preventative maintenance is your best option and regular tick checks. We don't want to dissuade people from getting outdoors, but with the growing population of ticks, people have to be more aware of it than we used to have to be. So if you grew up not having to worry about ticks, that could have entirely changed. So just being aware of it, but not being afraid to get outdoors.
1: There you go. Yeah, I'm in the middle of turkey season here in Wisconsin, and I know about 200,000 of us are going to be out there, are already out there. And trout fishermen, too, they walk the streams and there are branches they brush against. Yep. And, you know, there are ticks pretty much everywhere.
0: Yeah, ticks will overwhelmingly crawl up once they find you. So that's why it's great to have your shoes and socks treated. They will often, kind of be at the edge of tall grasses where they're questing. They're kind of like sticking their arms out trying to find potential hosts. Those are the areas to be most aware of where the ticks might be. Another thing worth noting is that Sawyer permethrin does not come out via water access or, walking through tall brush or whatever. Once the Sawyer permethrin has bonded, the amount that can come out via physical contact is indeterminately small, so it only degrades via the heavy agitation of a washing machine or extended UV exposure. So that's why Sawyer permethrin is rated 6 weeks or six washes. So you don't have to worry about contaminating your local fisheries either.
1: That's good to know. And yeah, I've noticed that if I spray my clothes at the beginning of turkey season, they're good for 6 weeks or more. And I only wash them at the end of the season. I don't wash them throughout unless I fall in a mud hole.
0: If you're not washing them in between seasons, keep them out of the sun. You can even go the extra mile of putting it in a, like a black storage tote or in the back of your closet, and that will help extend to the longevity of the treatment.
1: Got it. Okay. Well, we got a little time left. Talk about your water filtration products.
0: Oh, I'd be happy to. While we got started in the ticker repellent sunscreen industry, water filtration has actually become one of our largest categories. We sell industry-leading water filtrations that are the most popular filters on trails where people are hiking cross-country. These filters can last a lifetime if properly maintained. And then we also use these exact same water filters to bring clean water around the world. Around the world, the overwhelming majority of sickness is waterborne related, and our filters can remove all the bacteria, protozoa, cysts, and even 100% of microplastics. So these filters are helping bring clean water around the world. So far, we've impacted more than 30 million families around the world. We're quite fortunate to work with about 140 charities in 80 countries. It's the exact same filters you would buy at, Bass Pro, Cabela's, Amazon, wherever you choose to purchase them. And 90% of our profits go back to these international water campaigns.
1: That's fantastic. And now for our own application here, if I have one of your filters, can I actually drink water out of a trout stream or a spring that I encounter?
0: Absolutely.
1: Really?
0: Water is so heavy. Why bother hauling in a bunch of water if you're in a place that has fresh water? You can bring your water filter with you and stay hydrated in the field without having to hurt your back or lug around water. We say ounces are pounds and pounds are pain. So learn from our hiking community and pretty soon you'll appreciate freshly filtered water over warm water that's been hauled in like your Nalgene or canteen.
1: All right. Well, I'm going to have to try that myself.
0: Oh, yeah.
1: Well, Travis, thank you so much for joining us and for sharing this information and some insights on your water filtration products.
0: Appreciate the invite.
1: You're quite welcome. Travis Avery is the marketing director for Sawyer Products. You've heard about some of their products. You can learn more on their website, Sawyer.com. I'm Dan Small. 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
3: Thanks for having me, Dan.
1: You're quite welcome. And I want to thank you also for sponsoring Deer Hunt Wisconsin. You sponsored last year's show, and you're renewing for 2026. We really appreciate that support.
3: We're happy to support and appreciate all the work that you're doing there.
1: Well, we need to talk about conservation and banking. How did this come about? You've rebranded a longstanding bank in Southwest Wisconsin. How did that happen?
3: Yeah, we took our former bank, which was Benton State Bank, and rebranded to Conservation First Bank because we believe that we can merge conservation and banking. We don't feel our customers should have to choose whether they can support conservation and where they can get the best banking products. Our hope is that we can provide both of those at the same spot.
1: Okay. And who are your clients typically?
3: A wide variety of clients. We've got, you know, people looking for their traditional mortgages, people looking for CDs, checking accounts, ag, a big customer base there. We've got commercial credits. We can do a full service banking. So kind of a big suite of products.
1: Okay. And I have been, in fact, let me put it this way. You and I met just a few weeks ago when I was down in the area with Mark LaBarbera and with some other folks there. And I was impressed with your mission. Can you talk about what your mission is, what your goal is?
3: Yeah, our goal is to provide a conservation-focused financial institution where our customers can get their banking needs fulfilled, but also know that they're supporting conservation, both through giving money back to conservation organizations, our employees volunteering their time, and also advocating for wildlife and wild places.
1: Now, giving back to conservation organizations, tell us how that's going to work.
3: We've committed to giving up to 3% of our net income back to conservation organizations. So when we make money, conservation and conservation organizations can win. At the end of every year, we will take a portion of our net income and give it back to conservation. So with that, our customers don't have to sacrifice. We're not taking anything out of their rates or out of their fees. It's coming out of our bottom line. So based off of our net income at the end of the year is what we determined we're going to give back to conservation organizations.
1: Yeah, I was going to ask you about that because I'm sure customers wonder, well, okay, are you giving my money away or is it your money? You know, where is that coming from? No, that's great.
3: Yeah, it's coming out of our bottom line. We don't want our customers to have to sacrifice. Part of the mission and part of what we think can set us different is that we're willing to give back and the customers don't have to sacrifice. They're going to get the same great mortgage rate, the same great ag rate, the same CD rates that they could get anywhere else. But at the end, some of that money is going back to conservation.
1: And this idea came from your own passionate interest in the outdoors and as a hunter and a conservationist yourself, right?
3: Correct. We were looking at ways that we could grow the bank. And my passion is in the outdoors and conservation. And so we were brainstorming ideas and came up, well, why don't we merge the two passions of mine? We've got banking and then the passion of the outdoors. Let's merge those together. And we felt that there was a customer base who was eager for the same thing.
1: And how's it working?
3: It's off to a great start. The rebrand happened in October of 25. So we're still fairly new into this, but we're seeing great buy-in from customers. People are excited about the idea and it's moving in the right direction.
1: And you're already working with several conservation organizations, I understand.
3: That's correct. We've worked with backcountry hunters and anglers, Pheasants Forever. We had a booth up at National Pheasant Fest where we were able to share our message with a lot of customers up there. Yeah, and constantly looking for new opportunities and new organizations to work with.
1: You're a turkey hunter, as I am. How has your season been going so far?
3: It's been a good season so far. I was able to tag out on a nice tom on Saturday morning. Had birds in front of me most of the morning and was able to connect on one about mid-morning. One of the great things of the season, though, was 2 days before, it was my dad's 74th birthday, and I was able to spend the morning in the blind with him as well as one of my daughters. So we were able to have three generations in the blind celebrating his birthday.
1: Well, that's great. Well, Scott, what are some of the products our listeners might be interested in?
3: In addition to the full suite of loan products, we also have several deposit products that we feel are very competitive in the market. We have an impact checking, which is a rewards checking. The current rate customers can earn on that is a 3% annual percentage yield. We also offer several money market options, which is tiered based on dollar amounts. And we also run CD specials with our highest CD is a 6-month CD at 3.90% annual percentage yield.
1: Now, those are pretty good rates. And let's say I want to open a checking account, but I don't live down in Grant or Lafayette counties. How does that work?
3: You can do it one of several ways. You can either give us a call and we can set it up all over the phone and electronically, or you're welcome to go to our website at conservationfirstbank.com and follow the links to open a account online.
1: Okay. Anything else you want to share with our listeners?
3: 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We're happy to bank people from anywhere and are looking forward to growing this, providing great customer service and supporting conservation.
1: All right. Well, thank you so much and good luck the rest of the spring season. And I hope we send some of our listeners your way.
3: Thank you, Dan. I appreciate it. And good luck to you this season as well.
1: Thank you very much. 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
7: After seeing mostly sunny skies and a high of 57, tonight will be mostly cloudy with a low of 42. And for Sunday, we could see chances of showers early with breezy winds, then see partly sunny skies and a high of 66. With your 27 storm track forecast, I'm meteorologist Tanner Blonky.
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1: Welcome back to Outdoors Radio. I'm Dan Small. I'm up in Bayfield this week with my son, John, who is our Northwoods correspondent. John, welcome back to the show.
20: Thank you.
1: We are recording this on Thursday afternoon. We've got a busy weekend planned. I'd say we're off to a pretty good start.
20: Yeah, I think we're working on a Bayfield slam of sorts. Bayfield County Bonanza, I don't know. Come up with a name for it.
1: Yeah.
20: Maybe after we get the number two and three.
1: Okay, well, number one was a turkey, which you shot this morning.
20: Yep. Got a nice tom, 24 and a half pounds. We hunted about 4.5 hours and saw birds almost the whole time.
1: Yeah, I'd say that was pretty close to nonstop action. I thought that the first three that came out were hens, but they might have been jakes.
20: Yeah, they circled around us and came up from the other side and fanned to turkey calls. So,
1: well, yeah, at that point, we knew they were jakes. Well, they came back with three of their buddies and... For folks who don't know how to tell a jake from a hen, if it's not showing a beard and it doesn't display or anything, they were walking so tight together, they were almost rubbing shoulders, and that's usually a pretty good sign that they're jakes. They stuck around the decoys, and like you say, we yelped at them a couple times, and a couple of them displayed. And then the bird you shot showed up right by your truck, of course.
20: Yeah, it was, you know, walk into the truck from 200 yards away. It was interesting that it stayed away from our decoy set while the jakes were in amongst the decoys.
1: Yeah, we could tell it was a Tom. He had a good beard on him. And
20: yeah, I could see the Tom without binoculars the whole way away.
1: Yeah, and it's a good thing we could see him because the binoculars were sitting here on the coffee table. They will go with me tomorrow for sure, or this afternoon if I go. And then once those Jakes wandered off, and they weren't far away, he showed up about halfway toward us along the woods.
20: Yeah, yeah, he just popped up. There he was. We had that happen a couple times today, in fact. They move quietly, especially when the wind's blowing and we're getting pelted by mini snow hail pellets on the blind.
1: Yeah, what's up with this Bayfield weather? This is crazy.
20: Yeah, I had friends that were skiing well into mid-April on groomed trails in Mount Ashville Bay.
1: No kidding.
20: They were packed and rolled, yeah. And so they were still, I think it was maybe April 12th was the last picture I saw.
1: Okay.
20: Yeah.
1: And, of course, the snow that fell today just added to the chill but didn't stick. So, finally, he starts walking toward us, and then he came in on a run.
20: Yeah. Yeah, he was walking quickly and then head down and just ran straight to the decoys. You said, get ready. And I did. I just poked the barrel of the gun underneath the mesh of the blind and made sure I could see through my scope. And he just trotted right at me. He slowed down for a second. He was quartering towards me and stuck his neck out, and I shot.
1: Yeah.
20: And he dropped right there.
1: He went right down, and we pasted at 37 yards because the rangefinder was also here in the house, and that'll go with me on the next stop. So those TSS loads in that 12-gauge, really, they just dropped him.
20: Yeah.
1: The Jakes then came back and started yelping and clucking.
20: Yeah.
1: I thought they might attack him, but they never did.
20: Yeah, they tried out their gobbles now that he was gone.
1: Yeah. Yeah, kind of a Jake gobble, a yelp, gobble, gobble, gobble. That's kind of what they do. Anywho, they wandered off. I could have shot one, but I'm waiting another day or two to see if another Tom shows up. We did hear some gobbling far off.
20: Yeah, and I saw a much bigger Tom 2 days ago, less than a quarter mile from there.
1: So you think that's a good spot to go back to?
20: Yeah, or we go closer to where I saw him.
1: Yeah, okay. Well, and Friday night, you have a Lost in the Woods gig. Most people will hear this on Saturday, but some can catch the podcast early. So what's going on Friday and where is it?
20: We're at Honest Dog Books in Bayfield. This is going to be kind of an experimental show. It's an audience participation. So we will do a series of short form games with including the audience. And we're looking to get engagement from audience members. The second half, we will invite people on stage with us and hopefully people play along.
1: Yeah. Okay. Sounds like fun.
20: Yeah. It should be a good time.
1: All right. And that's at Honest Dog Books.
20: Yep. Honest Dog Books, 7 p.m. Bayfield, Wisconsin.
1: All right. And then Saturday, we're planning to fish for muskies. I'm not sure where yet. We've got a lot of options.
20: Well, you skip Friday afternoon.
1: Oh, okay.
20: So to get the true Bayfield bamboozle, we got to get a hole-in-one on Apostle Highland Skull Club.
1: Okay.
20: Or at least maybe par a hole.
1: Yeah, okay.
20: So it's opening day at the Highlands, and we've got at least a foursome ready to go tomorrow afternoon. And then, yeah, muskie opener. So
1: there you go.
20: Golf opener, muskie opener. Second day of turkey season.
1: That's what I call a busy weekend.
20: Yeah.
1: But what do you think about fishing?
20: Well, I think we check with our good friend Bimbo and see what the water looks like down on the Chippewa. You know, I got a new musky rod that you sent me a reel and line for, the one I won at the casting contest last year at Treeland's premier musky fly fishing contest. And I'd like to catch a fish with it, so I want to get used to casting it. Just picked up the boat, Slambo, it's called, my high drift boat, that I also just registered. So that was a process.
1: Yeah.
20: Involved locating two owners back and getting a notarized release of ownership, basically.
1: So you could register.
20: And I did it, yeah.
1: Yeah.
20: Tracked them down.
1: In fact, today I got a call from Cedar Lake Sales. They are registering my new Crestliner for the year, and I should be able to pick that up in the next week or so. So we'll have two boats again.
20: Yeah, yeah. You won't know what hit them.
1: Well, and we can thank my friend John Graba for that scientific angler's line that he sent. And the Musky Fool, I bought the reel. It's a Reddington Behemoth. And behemoth is a good word for it.
11: It's big.
1: It's a 910, yeah. And that's a 12-weight rod and line, and it holds that line and 150 yards of backing, whatever it is. So very good. And then sailing season starts pretty soon, right?
11: Yeah, I think my first scheduled day is May 17th. I don't think anyone has booked that. But yeah, the boat's going in the water the weekend before that. And we're looking forward to another beautiful summer in the Apostles.
1: And how do we book a sailing trip?
11: Allhandsailing.org.
1: Allhandsailing.org. All right. Well, and in addition to all this fun, we each review products from time to time. And you've got an interesting looking lantern that you got just recently. Talk about it.
11: Yeah, I got this thing. It's called a Duracell Tri-Power Charging Lantern, I believe. I took it out of the box. It worked. It's totally solar powered. I am currently charging my cell phone with it. It's about the size of a typical lantern. You know, it's maybe 10 inches by 4 inches. It'd be good for camping or sailing or anything where you have a vehicle. You know, my kind of comment on this was this is not something I would take kayaking or backpacking as it's high in volume, but it works really well. You know, I popped it out of the box, dropped my phone on it, it started charging. I flipped the solar panel up and it recharged itself. It's been working fine and actually came in handy when I was troubleshooting my plumbing.
1: Oh. And that's a whole other story that we'll save for another time. Yeah, it's charging your phone and your phone is not plugged in. It's just...
11: Yeah, yep. It's got the wireless charger on it. So it's really handy. I mean, there's a little solar panel you can aim and you know it's charging and the phone... Let's see, I've set it on there 2 minutes ago and it has gone up 8%.
1: Very good. Duracell Tri-Power Lantern.
11: Yeah, it's a Duracell branded. Looks kind of like a battery. It's got their colors on it. And it's got a waterproof compartment where you can put 4 D cells in it. And I think that's quite a bulk that isn't needed since it has its own battery and it's solar power. But yeah, it's handy in case, you know, there's no sun.
1: Exactly. Which is the way it is today.
11: Right.
1: Snow and clouds and... Typical Lake Superior weather.
11: And it has USB inputs, so you can charge it via USB or you can charge your devices via USB.
1: Not your grandpa's Coleman lantern, no, that's for sure.
11: Emergency red flashing.
1: Nice.
11: Good to have in the car.
1: Cool. All right. Well, time to get back at our next fun activity. So we will report on everything else that happens this weekend next week. I'm Dan Small. 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
1: 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The DNR is conducting a walleye population study on the Bay of Green Bay and its tributaries, so you may catch a fish with a tag stuck in its back, a little plastic. They call them floy tags. And some of them have rewards. So if you catch a tagged walleye and keep it, send the tag to the DNR. If you don't keep it because it's undersized or in the slot, or you just want to release it, take a close-up photo and send that to the DNR. More details on the DNR website. Keywords are Green Bay Walleye Study. And some the ones that have the reward tag, it's a $100 reward, so it's definitely worth pursuing. Our theme music is by Warren Nelson. Warren's next gig is next Saturday, May 9th, at the Harbor Table in Washburn. Come for the show. Starts at 4. Stay for the prime rib. It's always a great time. And for more on Warren and his music, visit warrennelson.com. I'm Dan Small here with Jeff Kelm. 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
1: 38 at halftime, okay? And they pushed the lead to 24 points early in the third quarter. Detroit then outscored Orlando 55-19 in the second half and 31-8 in the fourth quarter. The collapse was historically ugly. Orlando missed those 23 straight field goal attempts, the most by any team in a playoff game during the play-by-play era, which began in 96-97 season. So this is like, I mean, when you say historically ugly, and like you said, I do think we're trapped in a world of hyperbole this day where I think many things are overstated. Everything's the most, the best, the worst. This truly may have been, since the mid-90s, actually, I mean, statistically, since the mid-90s, this is the worst playoff collapse in a game that we've ever witnessed in a second half.
2: I have a new phrase for it. You guys ready for a new sports phrase?
3: Yeah.
2: It's called a reverse Cancun. Because in the first half, I thought the Pistons were playing a 1-2-3 Cancun game. And then in the second half, the Magic started to play a 1-2-3 Cancun game. Because it felt like they just, you know, I mean, in the fourth quarter, I almost feel like it was like the emoji with their arms raised. They were just like, I don't know what to do anymore. That was no words for it. Now, the good news is I was on the under last night, so...
3: Oh, that was beautiful.
2: Fantastic.
1: Wow.
2: Game for the under.
3: Yeah.
2: The unders have been... now that we're in the later stages of the round, I wouldn't, you know, blindly bet unders in games 1-4. But games 5 and on, I think unders are certainly something to keep a strong, close eye on. And then we have, I think, what, 3 game 7s? So we'll have some game 7 under vibes, which has been a very profitable bet over the long haul. Hasn't been as profitable lately. I think the market's kind of caught up to that. But I reverse Cancun. That's the only way that I can really come up with this one.
3: It really was unbelievable. I forget who was doing the game last night because I hate all things Prime Video. That's another story. We'll dive into that maybe later. It's so bad.
2: I honestly don't remember. I don't remember.
3: I don't know if it was Grant Hill or somebody. I really don't remember, but whoever was doing color of the game on Prime. And listen, they actually do a good job. Like, their crew is great. I hate having to go to Prime. But anyway, whoever was doing the game, the color commentator was like, what do you do with the Magic next year? What I'm like, they got game 7. He's already talking about, hey, how do they retool this lineup? What do you do with this guy or that guy? I'm like, we got game 7. He's just moved on to like, wow, it's pretty much over for them is basically how he was making it sound. It was just funny how that whole conversation was going down. But
0: Man, these numbers just get uglier and uglier. I don't know what the ugliest number is. Just from the field. I'll throw a couple at you. Okay?
4: You go. Field, you go first. Yeah.
0: This is what Orlando shot from the field. Four for 37 in the second half. That's 11%. That's what they shot. That's what they shot from the field. Fourth quarter, they scored 8 points. That's it. They scored 8 points in the fourth quarter. And like Rich said, to have a 24-point lead in the second half, they had a 24-point lead. And they lost by 14. They didn't just lose by a whisker. They got blown out after having a 24-point lead in the second half. It's unbelievable. To make the ugly look uglier, look at the good. Look at the second quarter. Orlando outscored the Pistons 35-12.
4: Yep.
0: They crushed them in the second quarter. Like Rich said, they crushed them in the first half. And then, I don't know, that was just a – absolute reversal. You know when they have the hot dog eating competition on the 4th of July and they talk about a reversal? That's what we saw from the Magic last night. That was a reversal.
5: Reverse Cancun. We're making it a thing.
0: Brutal, man.
4: Yeah,
0: wow.
4: They absolutely, they chucked it, man. They got to the 47th hot dog and all of a sudden, yeah, I don't know what happened. Maybe one of them went down sideways and all of a sudden the rest of them exited.
0: Oh, man.
4: Yeah, but Detroit, I mean... Kate Cunningham.
5: Yeah, shout out Chris Perfett. Big night for him. At first, I wish I could have had a live cam on him in the first half.
6: I was at a B-dubs as well, too. So, I think in the first quarter, I was telling, and I mean, Bo was there, too. So I was telling everyone, like, I should probably just ask the server to turn the TV off, put on some, like, baseball or something, because I'm done with this. And, suddenly we looked up, and it's like, I think, even Scott was there, and he was like, weren't they down by, like, 24 points? Like, what is – he looked up, and they're up by 13. It's like, what happened?
5: Wow. Yeah. Old reverse Cancun. It'll get you.
4: It was outrageous. Cade Cunningham really showed up for this one for Detroit. Ended up finishing the game with 32 points and 10 rebounds, but it was the 24 second-half points, which was – really sensational, especially because that was enough to outscore Orlando by himself after halftime. So in the second half, Cade Cunningham, with those 24 points, beat Orlando himself, who was only able to muster 19. Okay? Paolo Banchero and Desmond Bane led Orlando with 17 points, and Banchero shot 4 for 20 and 0 from 9 from 3. Wow. I mean, an epic cold streak. And again, you know, in a world where we really do say this often, and I don't mean we, I think we try to stick to the facts here, but there, even like everybody, we all get swept up in moments and it's easy to consider something the best or the worst. But I mean, it was just a complete thumping. Detroit hammered Orlando on the glass. They won the rebound battle. Get this. 52-38, including 14 offensive rebounds. Orlando was only able to get 8 off the boards on the offensive glass. I mean, this was as sound of a thumping as you could possibly have witnessed in an NBA playoff series, which has been close. I mean, is the series tied at 3 games apiece? I believe it is now, going to a game 7. And I don't deny that as a game analyst, as a color commentator on a game, it's not difficult to get caught up in a moment and start predicting forward to maybe the next season after watching something like that. Because the truth is, what can you say about that effort? I don't know what happened at halftime for Orlando. I imagine they came in feeling pretty good about their first half effort. I imagine everybody watered up and they had a team huddle and they discussed things that worked and didn't work. And it was like, all right, the rallying cry here is more of the same, people. If we match that energy in the second half, we are going to walk away with this. And they just did not. I mean, that was as dominant a performance by Detroit as they could have possibly mustered, considering the circumstances in the first half. And Orlando, it really did feel like they packed up their bags and they said, okay, what's next? And they weren't done with the job. I mean, it's like showing up for a job interview and, you know, at some point, you know, maybe it's a lengthy situation. And then at some point they say, hey, you know what? Everybody, let's take five little bathroom break. We're going to return for the Q&A session. And then all of a sudden the applicant doesn't show up for the second half. It's, well, you can't have this job, sir. You just, you're done. I mean, you're not fired. You just never worked here in the first place. So it's the craziest meltdown slash incredible comeback by Detroit. I hate to just focus on the fact that Orlando gave it away, because there is something to be down in basketball. And I say this a lot, especially the game of basketball. When you have a crazy point deficit that you're chasing, you're down by 12, you're down by 14, you're even down by 10 if it's the fourth quarter, right? You know, it's a back and forth game, but all of a sudden, you know, basketball is a game of runs. Team you're facing hits a couple of threes at the end of a quarter, and you go into the fourth and you're trailing 9 or 10 points. Sometimes the emotional toil of catching a team is hard enough. So overtaking the team and sustaining the lead can be a real difficulty. Credit to Detroit for closing the door on this one and really slamming it shut with authority, because it took a lot of gumption to get the job done.
5: Yeah, that when these things happen, I always wonder if it's more good or bad. Like, what was it, especially the first half? Like, was Detroit just that bad in the first half? Or did Orlando actually play pretty well? And then in the second half, was it the exact opposite? Because I when it's so extreme to one end, it's really hard to tell which team was kind of the culprit and the, you know, the hammer, and which team was the nail. I think I would lean more on Detroit just sleptwalk through the first half and then woke up in the second half. Like, I would, especially defensively, I would lean on that. But then when you miss that many shots, it's like you're a professional basketball player. Like, that you're supposed to make shots. It's like when you're in, you know, a gambler going through a really bad slump, you just want to see one go through the hoop. Like, just drive to the hoop and lay it in. Like, bet a -500 money line just to see one go through. But then it begs me to the next question, guys, and this really is the question that matters, because I think at this point we're all kind of in agreement, including the announcers, that Detroit's going to move on. Are they the worst one seed in recent history? I know that there's been some bad one seeds. The Titans in 21 with Tannehill, right? The UVA team that lost to UMBC. We've had some really bad one seeds in history. Is this the, like, because in the NBA, Brian, I know you watch this on a nightly basis. Like, I feel like to be a one seed in the East, like, all you have to kind of do is be a try hard team, and you just have to go all out every night, and you're going to win a lot of games in the NBA that way. I don't know what the answer is, but I would imagine that this is one of the weaker one seeds that we've seen in a long time.
0: Yeah, there's no doubt. Like, close your eyes, Chris Perfett, or close your ears. You know, both close your eyes and your ears.
5: Closing his eyes won't help unless it was the first half last night.
0: Right? Yeah, they're ripe for the picket. I mean, this is an 8 seed in Orlando, and yeah, when they have a 3-2 series lead, and it looks like they're going to close out the Pistons in 6, maybe even beat them down in 6. You know, you're just like, what is this Pistons team doing, man? Like, they have flaws, right? Like, they're so Cade Cunningham dependent.
5: Yeah.
0: Where they don't have a dominant number two scorer. When Tobias Harris is your number two option, and Tobias can score, but that's not a great formula. And Jalen Duren's been on a milk carton this whole series. I don't know what's going on with the guy. He's an all-star. And I've just been steadily fading him. That's the one thing that went well last night. It was the under for a little bit. And it was the Jalen Duren under points and rebounds, and also rebounds just isolated. That worked out. Orlando plus the points didn't work. It didn't look beautiful. Oh, yeah. Desmond Bane to get to, I think I took him to get to 21. And he scored in the first minute of the second half. He had 17 points. He ended with 17 points. He didn't score again for basically the entire second half.
5: It's a lot of points, considering that Orlando only scored, 79?
0: Yeah, right. Yeah. Like, he had a great first half.
5: Yeah.
0: He was aggressive. It's just amazing. It's like in especially the NBA, a lot of times the best time to pounce is when it looks the worst.
5: Yep.
0: And the best time to pounce is to bet the under when it looks its best. And last night was not that situation. You know, as soon as Orlando started to go downhill and it became obvious that they were not coming back, It's just like hammer away at unders left and right. You know, their team total for the game. They couldn't score. You could tell it was like they were drunk on the court. You ever see those minor league, like minor league baseball games where the people spin around, on, yeah. like they put their head on the bat and spin around? They can't go straight. They can't run straight for the life of them. That was Orlando last night. They couldn't even dribble. You see Jalen Suggs, he had a couple of turnovers. He's literally just passing the ball to a teammate. You know, like above the arc, you know, and he's just like, here you go. And Cade's like, I'll take that. And it's just like, it's just the simplest pass. They couldn't do anything. They were absolutely drunk. And that game just disintegrated, man. But if you see that, it's like just pounce. Instead of fighting it, I'm sitting there like, what is Orlando doing? I'm watching my +3.5, +4.5. I'm just waving bye-bye instead of thinking like, just take advantage of this. Just hammer away. Right. You're on the wrong side. Just get on the right side. Abandon that mission right there. Get on all things Orlando under and all things Pistons covering. And it was right there for the taking, and I just left it sitting there.
4: It's hard. And I mean, coming into this game, there were some predictive metrics that you could have looked at. Wagner's absence absolutely mattered. Now, this is the second straight game he's missed with that right calf strain. But that removed one of Orlando's key pieces for this game six we're discussing here. He's a great two-way wing for their offense. But, I mean, the Magic went ice cold, but it's kind of the way it happened. Detroit's defense, you got to give a lot of credit to them extending their pressure and really forcing Orlando into low-percentage looks. And, I mean, Desmond Bane said it himself. He was like, the Magic slowed the game down. And I think his quote was, they were matchup hunting. And that matters in game seven. Orlando, they just can't hope the ball goes in. They need cleaner triggers. They need paint touches. They need to get Banchero downhill. It needs to be fewer of like, hey, everyone stand around while the possession turns into soup, because that's what it looked like. It looked like there was just a lot of plodding around in the second half where guys weren't open, but they're just sort of sitting on the court. It's like when you play pickup basketball at the park and you're running point and you're coming down the court and nobody's moving. Everybody's covered. So it's like, what do you do? You're playing one-on-one and you're relying on a bad look or a tough look, especially if the opponent you're playing against specifically is playing tight defense on you. I mean, there were no good places to go with the ball. Again, I can't stress enough, Detroit really, their effort escalated in the second half, and it felt like Magic. Orlando, they de-escalated. They put it into coast mode, and they got caught, they got overtaken, and they just had nothing left to get back into this game. It was just one, again, it is the ugliest loss in 30 years in the NBA playoffs.
5: What do you think the Knicks are thinking right now? They're sitting at home watching after putting Atlanta through just a... Oh, man, that was another game the other night. I was just like, what am I watching? And you get all three teams in the East, or all three other series in the East, that all go seven. I mean, the Knicks have to be thinking, hey, maybe this is our year. I mean, they must have been entertained watching that game last night. Like, if I was a Knicks staffer, and it was like, hey, we got to watch this Pistons game. Might play the Pistons or the Magic later on in the playoffs. Got to keep an eye on what's happening here. It's just like, what? I feel pretty confident. I mean, I know I'm a Knicks fan. I know that this might sound a little biased, but I do feel confident that they kind of look like the best team in the East right now.
4: Yeah.
5: Am I crazy for thinking that?
4: I think you're right.
0: They're right there. Yeah. And they close that series strongly.
5: Because that's the difference, right, Brian, between good teams and great teams. Great teams finish you off. When you are on the ropes, great teams do not let you back in it. And even though Detroit won that game last night, and it didn't seem like very, very powerful. Same thing with Toronto, Cleveland. Like Toronto hanging around, right? Philly hanging around. Good teams finish the job. And that's what the Knicks did.
0: Yeah, absolutely they did. All right, we've got Rich Hornberger, Penn State All-American, Jared Smith, FSR betting analyst. I'm Brian Noe. 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All right, coming up next, there's a stat from a game last night that's both good news and bad news for a certain team moving forward. 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

0: 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All right, so there's a stat from a game last night. It's a little bit of good news and bad news for the Cavs moving forward, okay? So the Cavs lose last night. Legendary shot by R.J. Barrett. Off the heel, Halliburton style, goes skyward, drops right in the hoop. And so the stat for the Cavs, looking forward to Game 7, last night they erased an 11-point deficit in the fourth quarter to force overtime. So that's a blend of good and bad news, right? It's good for the Cavs that they're able to erase a double-digit deficit in the fourth quarter of, you know, what was a closeout game for them, right? And so they battled back. They forced overtime. The bad news is obviously you don't close the deal. You know, you lose to Toronto, who's down Brandon Ingram. B.I.'s got a heel injury. He didn't even play. You've got a chance to win this series, and you kick it away. The game in overtime is basically won, and Dennis Schroeder panicked. He turned it over, and then that opened the door for the R.J. Barrett shot to fall. So that's a complete missed opportunity by Cleveland. And how do you trust the Cavs? How do you trust them whatsoever? We're going to go through our lack of trust power rankings pretty soon for the NBA playoffs. The Cavs have to rank pretty highly on that list, but just so we are all on the same page, this is how it sounded on Prime Video. Very good call by Michael Grady as R.J. Barrett's shot fell in and kept the Raptors alive in the playoffs. If that shot doesn't drop, there's not enough time. It's over. It's a wrap. Here's how it sounded on Prime Video.
1: Looking to force a Game 7. Down one. Barnes on the move. Toss out. Barrett 3. Off the heel.
0: The playoffs are awesome, man. Whether it's NBA, NHL, just the crowd going nuts. My nightcap was watching the Utah Mammoth, you know, trying to get back in the game against Vegas, and they scored a goal. They cut it to a 2-1 deficit. That crowd is going freaking crazy. And then the Knights are like, how about a goal and another one? And take this one for you with you, too. There was the DJ Khaled way to close it out, but I love the scenes. Like, did you see Jurassic Park outside the arena when that Barrett shot looked like a metal mosh pit out? That was amazing. I just love passion anywhere you can find it with sports fans, man. It was on high display last night.
2: Yeah, the best argument I can make for Cleveland having like a cleaner look at advancing for the Game 7 setup here, home court, higher seed. It's really a series where home court has mattered. Toronto walks in with like that energy of my God, we already died once in this series type of mentality. So I mean, you would assume Cleveland has the edge here, but like you said, one of the things about the NBA playoffs is anything can happen when real basketball is being played. And it's unfortunate that the NBA season is so long, or I don't know, maybe these NBA contracts are so high that a third of the games are played, or I should say two-thirds of the games are really truly played by the stars on the court during the regular season. So you don't really have an appropriate idea of who's really good and who's not really good, because let's face it. I mean, we don't have an appropriate idea of what teams are capable of until the playoffs, until the play-in. You know, it's really not a do or die league until the postseason. You know, that the NFL, they've got parity, they've got real urgency in the regular season. So coming down the stretch of the regular season, you get an idea of what a team's really made of, you know, and I understand that the team you start with when you start the season in the NFL is very different from the team you finish with. But that final month of the season, it almost feels like a playoff mentality for many of these teams going in. So you kind of get a beat on who's who. Whereas in the NBA, you really have no idea what these teams are capable of until they're in this environment. And then also with the referees, the officials, they swallow the whistle in the postseason. So now physicality matters. Whereas the regular season, it's not as big of a deal, but in the NBA playoffs, like, the more physical team with a heavier desire to go after those rebounds or play stifling defense or, you know, really kind of nudge their opponents defensively and get away with a little bit more, those are the teams who can advance. You know, some teams can even make a miracle run in the postseason, and that's the reason why, because even if you're not the better team, so to speak, you can make up for it, because the same kind of pretty boy basketball that's considered passable during the regular season, it sort of dissipates because these referees know they're under great scrutiny. They don't want to get in the way of the outcomes of these games. They don't call as many fouls. So the aggressor typically wins in these games.
3: Was that the highest you've ever seen a ball bounce and go in off the heel?
4: I don't know. I think the Halliburton shot might have gotten higher, but it's about the same.
3: To watch them both side by side.
4: Yeah, it was like a carbon copy, yeah.
3: It was that was definitely one of the crazier heel turns, pun intended, that I've seen in the playoffs. That was wild. And credit RJ Barrett, man. I mean, this is a guy that's had, you know, a long, not a great run with the Knicks, and then now with his second act, is obviously found a nice home in Toronto. To go back to your original question, Brian, like, how much can we really trust the Cavs at this point?
4: Yeah.
3: I don't think the answer is much. I honestly think what I've learned this week, and we talked about this on last week's show, the Eastern Conference is just, it's a mess. The Thunder are, and I'll put the Spurs in that category too, because I'll be honest, I think San Antonio has at least showed that they can compete with OKC in a 7-game series. They beat them in the regular season. I don't want to crown OKC just yet. I think they'll win. But San Antonio, at least, I hope will give them a series. But I would be absolutely floored if one of those teams does not win the NBA Finals over the East. I mean, I just think the East is in a really tough spot right now, because the Cavs definitely, I think last year they were the one seed, right? They are expected to be this elite team with really elite size and good skill. James Harden and Donovan Mitchell, I mean, you know, two of the best guards in this recent generation, but the trust factor is not there. And the other teams in the East, I think Boston is kind of in this weird spot right now where they don't necessarily have their full capacity, their full capabilities. I just think they're still a team that is learning how to play together with this group. And Jason Tatum is very quickly removed from that Achilles, and they don't have a ton of depth, especially in the front court. The Knicks might be the most trustworthy team in the East, and I'm shocked I'm saying that with Mike Brown as the head coach. I did not expect to be saying that this year. But they seem like they have the most tenacity. Like, they seem to be the most mentally tough team in the East. And I guess physically they're pretty good too. So I think right now, if I had to pick it, I think the Knicks are going to the finals. And that's crazy to me. That scares me, Brian, that I'm saying that as a Knicks fan that has not seen an NBA Finals in 27 years. But I guess stranger things have happened.
4: Yeah, it's a weird time, because I totally get it. At this point, what is it? May 2nd, right? Right off of the Knicks doing what they did, 3 straight wins against the Hawks, Boston and their stupid strategy of just bomb threes. Hopefully they go in. Break. So I don't get it. There's no plan B. So I can totally understand how you wouldn't trust them. And how can you trust the Pistons, the Magic, whoever's Cleveland, even the Raptors? You can't trust anyone. So
3: can't
4: process of elimination. Yeah, I can totally see how you trust the Knicks today. But that's May 2nd. You know,
3: yep. Like, talk
2: Cleveland!
3: To
2: me.
4: In 2-3 weeks, you know, that could look a lot different. But as of right now, I totally get why you would think that. I will say this before we get on to the purple and gold here, or else Bo Benson, our trusted producer, is going to riot. He's going to, you know, drop elbows on us here. That was, man, after the Magic game, just from a betting perspective, that Magic game was brutal. We detailed that for yours truly. Not good. But I had RJ Barrett over 23.5 points. He had 21 points, before that final shot.
3: Oh,
4: went in.
3: Wow. So that shot hit his prop over?
4: That's right.
3: That
4: he hit his
3: is
4: prop over on that.
3: Special.
4: That's ridiculous. So I was just like, I'm watching R.J. Barrett. He played a great first half. My thinking was, there's no Brandon Ingram. Scotty Barnes was banged up the last game. He labored the whole second half in game five. I'm like, R.J. Barrett has to score. He's got to be the man tonight. And he was off to a great start, and then he picked up his third foul early in the second quarter, and he sat. And it's like, oh, gosh. And so he was at 21. He had some open threes, some good looks. Nothing would fall. Nothing would fall until the very last opportunity. And the basketball gods are like, you know what? Our guy No needs one. He needs one more than the Raptors need one. It just floated right in. Now, as far as the Lakers go, good news, bad news. So they polish off the Rockets. LeBron, 28 points, looked great. And they avoid the stain of being the only team to blow a 3-0 lead. Can you imagine if that happened? It looked heading into game six that that's at least a possibility. The Rockets had all the momentum, but the Lakers smacked them around pretty good last night. Rockets only scored 78 points. If that happened, the LeBron, like, he's the GOAT. You could just crawl into a hole for all of eternity if he's the only guy to blow a 3-0 lead. But that didn't happen. They're moving on to the Thunder. And I don't have great news for you, Purple and Gold fans, because what the Thunder did to the Lakers in the regular season is obscene, okay? They outscored the Lakers in four matchups by an average of 29.3 points. That's what they did in the regular season. And you could go game by game and be like, well, this game, the Lakers didn't have this guy or that guy. They don't have Luka Doncic, probably for the entire series, at least the better portion of the series. I don't know how the Lakers are even competitive in this one. I will say their defense, even though they're going up against a team that didn't have Kevin Durant, their defense was really good throughout almost all of the series against Houston. And so if you can just play defense at that level, maybe you can keep it close and respectable, but in terms of challenging to win this series, I don't see it at all. Not even a little bit.
2: Yeah, I don't think it projects well. I'll give you one key feature of that game six victory that still is intact moving forward, even if they're limping with some of their best players off the court or, you know, trying to limp their way back onto the court. But I want to focus on Houston for a second. Even with Kevin Durant out missing five of six games, Fred VanVleet and Steven Adams, who missed a lot of the season, you got to talk about this young core with the Rockets who got real playoff reps. I think that is an important fact to sort of circle for next NBA season for the Rockets. I think that's really important. When you're a team on the rise or trying to get things back together, trying to cobble together a real team, you need to have the youth of your roster ready to play in an enormous playoff environment. And Los Angeles, even though they're not the predicted winners of the Western Conference, and even though they played haggard by injuries, I thought that was good that they stayed in the mix. You know, I mean, you win two games after dropping into a 3-0 hole. You made this a series. That was good for Houston. As bad as it probably feels for Rockets fans, because it wasn't the season they were hoping for with star power off the floor for the majority of the season and into the playoffs, it projects well for the future. Now, turning the page to LeBron and the Lakers against the Thunder, LeBron James, still at 41 years old, he's still kind of a closeout game cheat code. He's still LeBron James. In big moments, he steps up. He outscored Houston by himself in the second quarter of that Game 6 victory. He finishes 28-7-8. I mean, look, can you rely on that? No, obviously not. He needs help around him, and help may be on the way. More help may be on the way. But my goodness, I mean, that is special. LeBron James is still somehow one of the best players in the league. So the Lakers need to be respected. Do they have enough for the Thunder? No, probably not. But that's real. What we saw in this series from LBJ getting them to advance, even though they kind of miffed it a little bit with losing the two middle games there, that was a Herculean effort to get the Lakers out of there and closing it out in game six and doing the things that he did in a closeout game. It's an important data point to focus on, because if the Lakers can muster anything against the Thunder, if they can make this a close series, you do have that late series cheat code in LeBron James, who seems to rise to every moment he's asked to.
3: Mm. Yeah, we asked Chris Perfett to close his ears earlier. I'm going to ask Bo, our producer, to close his ears now. This is as far as the Lakers will go. I might get muted here and pushed off the air for saying this, but if you guys don't hear from me for the rest of the show, you know why.
2: Yeah.
3: I mean, it's the Thunder are minus 2,000 favorite to beat the Lakers in the next series. So if you think the Lakers are live, well, then you got a great bet to make on BetMGM right now. They're a 14.5 point dog in game one.
4: Yeah.
3: I mean, it's just, I think that just shows you how far in front this Thunder team is from everyone else. And it's not a knock on the Lakers. I mean, right. The Lakers are, I would say, like a, you know, above average playoff team. But OKC is so good right now that LeBron is going to have to play outside of his skull for the next 2.5 weeks to have any chance of even, I would say, competing in this series. They are going to have to play their best basketball of the season.
4: All right, our trusted producer, Bo Benson, with the last word here.
5: Yeah, nobody actually thinks they're going to beat the Thunder, but the Rockets were a minus 600 favorite to win that series, and I don't know why. I feel like everybody forgot that they all hate each other, and it was very clear watching that series that the Rockets are not a real team, and this is the second time that LeBron James has dismantled a Rockets rebuild in his Lakers career, so.
3: Good point.
5: I'll take that.
4: Yeah, hey, take it to the second round and then enjoy a quick exit, you know? But hey, props to getting to the second round. I mean, that's a big winner. Yeah, especially betting-wise, if you're back in the Lakers in the first round. We've got Rich Hornberger, Penn State All-American, Jared Smith, FSR betting analyst. 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
5: Well, we could go game seven, and I think my partner here will do that in just a moment. So I'll give you a little nerfy action. Hopefully we get a quick and a painless first inning in Tampa later tonight. Rays and Giants, this nerfy is -$1.30 over at BetMGM. Landon Raup, 24-8 to the nerfy. Griffin Jacks, really hot, 15-2 nerfy record in his young career. So hopefully a six up, six down at the Trop. A little snooze fest to start things off between the Rays and the Giants and the nerfy.
6: All right, give me the Philadelphia 76ers +8.5 at the Boston Celtics game seven. Philly dragged this thing from down 3-1 to a game seven. They just beat down Boston 106-93 in game six. Boston's still extremely dangerous at home, but asking the Celtics to win by margin after back-to-back shaky shooting nights from the Celtics, it feels like laying points while the kitchen's on fire. So, yeah, give me the 76ers +8.5.
4: What was the quote you brought up, Jared? I think it was last week where you're like, when there's blood in the streets, that's
5: it's
4: the
5: time to buy. That's a Warren Buffett quote.
4: Let's back the magic. Huh? +8.5. I don't know if the street's getting any bloodier than this.
5: No,
4: what happened last night?
5: Definitely not.
4: I just, the Pistons, you know, like do you trust them to cover 8.5? Even at home against Orlando. Orlando was at stumbling drunk last night, but there's ever a team that wants to right the wrongs, it's them. And they've shown the firepower to hang. I'm going to back them +8.5.
5: +560. Not a bad parlay. Couple of game sevens in there. I like it.
4: All right, coming up next, we gripe and complain.
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27: The Detroit Pistons came back to force a Game 7 of their first-round playoff series, winning at Orlando Friday night, 93-79, despite trailing by 24 early in the third quarter. The Magic in the second half scored 19 points, a playoff record low for a half. Toronto will have a Game 7 Sunday after winning against Cleveland in overtime, 112-110. R.J. Barrett, the last-second three-pointer. The Lakers eliminated Houston in Game 6, 98-78. Game 6 NHL wins for Buffalo and Vegas each advances, and Tampa Bay forced a Game 7 for Sunday after its 1-0 overtime win at Montreal. Cameron Young leads by 5 strokes in Miami at Doral, and in baseball, the Brewers won 6-1 at Washington. Winning pitcher Jacob Mizorowski left in the 6th inning with a hamstring cramp after 5 1/3 hitless innings. Wins for the Mets and Cardinals. I'm Steve DeSager.
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3: 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Here's Brian Noe, Rich Hornberger, and Jared Smith.
4: Oh, what is going on? Happy Saturday to you. Hope all is going great. Okay. I think this is going to be a wine fest right here. A couple

0: couple of things in the news. One being the NCAA tournament. It's going to expand to 76 teams. Both the men's and the women's tournaments are expanding to 76. I think it's even more egregious on the ladies' side. The talent disparity between the haves and the have-nots could not be more drastic. And yet they're like, let's bring more of the have-nots into this thing. I don't get it at all. And I thought about this, really, because it's like, why does this bother me the most? It's not just this feeling of like orange slices for everyone, right? We're awarding C-minus students. That's really what we're doing. It's, you ever go to like a college graduation and the real smart people have the like the yellow things that go around their, you know, that's like what we're giving C-minus students. We're giving them the fancy stuff as if they have A's all across the board and they're the smart kids. You know what I mean? Like they're not. They're the C-minus students that barely got by. They were drunk in half their classes. You know, why are we awarding these guys? You know, but what really bothers me is you're giving the fans more reason to not be engaged in the regular season. The regular season means even less now, right? That you're letting these mediocre teams get into the field. I would rather they go the other way, where not just like trimming the fat, that's never going to happen. They're not going to be like, all right, we're going back to 64 teams, and I don't know why we're doing this stupid first four, first round, whatever we're calling it. That's dumb. Let's not. They're not going to do that. But I would like them to be like, you know what? First two rounds, all at home arenas. And you're like, okay, well, the regular season means more now. Are you going to be a team that has a couple of home games, potentially? Or are you going to be on the road and it's a more difficult path? That to me is creating more urgency to watch the regular season. Just adding more teams to the tournament, it waters it down and it creates less urgency to watch your product in the regular season. And the orange slices for everyone. I just hate it. I hate it all around. I mean, I'll watch it. You can call me a hypocrite if you want. But I will not. I will not fill out my bracket until Thursday. I will not. Any bracket challenge, like, you've got to be in by Tuesday. We got a bunch of games. We got, you know, all these games. I'm like, no, I'm not doing it. I'm not entering your bracket challenge if I have to get it in by Tuesday. It's based on principle. I will not do it. I will not be picking games in this garbage, you know, first round that has more teams in it. I hate it. Anything you like, Rich?
1: I actually like it. I've been campaigning for an expanded postseason in college basketball for a while. And here's the reason why. I think that I also appreciate the format they choose to go with. They're not going to ruin your bracket. You know, because if they expanded this to 76 and all of a sudden they started changing the names of the rounds, like, it's so good. We got the Sweet 16, the Elite 8, the Final Four, right? We can't change that. It would ruin it. You know, so I like the fact that they're going to leave all that intact. What they're changing about the format is basically it's like a play-in round, an expanded first four for the college basketball playoffs. Now, you talked about urgency, and again, normally I would agree with that standpoint from the thought process of the regular season needs to mean a lot. It keeps sports fans engaged. I was just making the comparison of the NFL regular season to the NBA regular season. There is no comparison because there's actual urgency in the NFL regular season because the margins are so slim, whereas there really is none in the NBA. You have 20 teams who have real playoff hopes at the end of the season in the NBA. That's two-thirds of the league. It doesn't work. But in college basketball, with as many Division I teams as there are, if you take the top 76, well, that's only 20% of the viable teams who can participate, which means when you have a playoff bracket that includes only 20% of the league we're talking about, you're still going to have the best of the best hammering it out to see who is the best. And I don't mind that. Another part of it is, you know, if you look at college basketball in its current form, you could have some of these early season tournaments where a team hasn't even gelled. They haven't even come together yet. And because you lost two tough losses on the road in a neutral site tournament, you know, all the way back in February, you can't compete in March? Like, I don't like that, and I never have. You know, because then all of a sudden you may have a team who puts together a really good season, a really nice season, who really could make a hot run and be, you know, on, you know, the Rushmore of the Final Four, but they get left out in the cold because they had a couple of tough road losses at neutral sites early in the season. So I actually think in a lot of ways, it may make the college basketball season a little more interesting, because there are some really quality teams that are on the outside looking in because of all the indexes we follow to adjudicate who gets into the tournament and who stays home.
2: Yeah, this is a weird one for me, because I agree with Brian's principle on not wanting this to happen. I don't think it's necessary for it to happen. And it's definitely watering down the pool. And it's making, I would say, the regular season mean less. But then there's the other kind of more, I guess, cynical part of me that understands why this is happening. And it's almost like a necessary evil for the continuation of the sport. And here's why. So first of all, this is not for money. Based on what I'm reading, they're not going to make a significant amount of more money because of this expansion. Two reasons. A, it's not that much bigger of a pool, like considerably speaking. It's already a pretty big team pool. And secondly, they have to pay for the travel and the games. And it's not like this gigantic pot of gold at the end of the rainbow. So then you're asking, well, why are they doing it? Matt Norlander wrote a really good piece for CBS Sports this week, and I think he nailed it. He said the reason that they're doing this is what he's calling an unspoken threat. And that unspoken threat is, if they don't do it, the Power Four conferences might threaten to start their own tournament. Because that has been the biggest gripe we have seen over the last few years, is the debate between the mid-major team like Miami of Ohio, that literally didn't lose a game during the regular season, and the 19 and 15 ACC team that could barely scrape by in their high major conference and basically finish 500 in the league. That debate on which team is going to go in the tournament has been the hot button debate over the last few years. I don't know, frankly, who's better, right? Miami of Ohio had that great win in the first four and then fell flat on their face in the round of 64. So it's fair to say that these mid-major teams are not really up to snub when it comes to their talent level. And even though the high majors kind of tripped their way through the regular season, they're still better on paper. And I understand that argument. But this feels like a proactive move by the NCAA. Because I do think that college football is starting to push this playoff envelope where the conferences are becoming less important and it's more about the power teams. And I think the NCAA tournament is kind of leaning in that direction, where they don't want these major conferences to say, we don't need this. Like, we could do our own tournament and make more money and not have to involve the little guys. So I think it's this weird, like, mutation of the sport in a sense, Brian, where college football is the leading indicator of where the playoff is going, and now you have the NCAA tournament that's trying to match, and the only way that they can match is to, as you mentioned, dilute the product.
3: Yeah, it's a weird time, because it's even more apparent with what the Big Ten wants. The Big Ten wants a 24-team college football playoff, and that's just a straight money grab. Now that, you talk about lining your pockets with gold. Mm. That would infuse a ton of cash. But it's like, can you not pay the light bill? You know what I mean? Like, why are you Agreed. Acting like, right? Like, we're in the red right now. You know what I mean? Like, guys, the money that's generated from the college football playoff and March Madness, it's substantial. It's crazy. And yet it's like, well, we got to get more. I don't know, man. I hate where college basketball is going with this expansion, because it's like, where does it end? This might keep you happy for what, 3 to 5 years? And then you're like, you know what? We might, when does it end? And the thing with the college football playoff, I want no part of a 24-team playoff. That's like, the regular season means so much in college football. It still means a lot, even though they've expanded it to 12 teams. You double that. The regular season, bro, look at the top 25 last season. You know, like some of these teams that would be playoff teams, you got to be kidding me. They'll belong in the playoff. You know, and I just hate that. It's more so the thinking. The thinking has become, hey, what's best for me? That's how the Big Ten is thinking. Hey, what's best for me? What's best for us? Instead of what's best for the sport. And there's less and less of that thinking these days. Instead of, hey, what's best for the NCAA tournament? It's like, hey, what's best for us? You know, I just hate that. I hate that whole concept. It's a dangerous concept because where does it end?
1: Yeah. Yeah, you know, it's a slippery slope. I'm wary of that as well, Brian. I really am, and I respect that hesitance. And I think if there wasn't a methodology where I saw a successful expansion recently in a sports league that I was not in support of, and I feel like I was wrong to be so judgmental before seeing it actually take place, I would agree with you. But when the NFL expanded to a 14-game or 14-team playoff format, where now we're talking about nearly half the teams in the league are vying for a championship, my knee-jerk reaction was, wow, they really screwed this up. What a bunch of phonies. They talk about the fans and, you know, the engagement of the fan, and this is going to dilute the sport, and this is going to make the regular season less urgent, and so on and so on and so on. And I was saying all the things that you were saying about the NCAA tournament, but it was back then when they were expanding the playoff in the NFL. And I thought that the ways that they changed the rules around the postseason really kept the regular season urgency intact, making it so that only one team had that first week bye was a really important factor. So now there's a lot more to play for, right? You know, you have the expanded wild card, which now sort of almost feels like a pseudo play-in tournament where, you know, a team that maybe has just an above 500 record is going to test their merits against one of the better teams in the league. And, you know, we can have that conversation too, because there's people who still don't like the format in the NFL, but it hasn't really decreased the urgency significantly in the NFL regular season. And that's the reason why at first knee-jerk reaction with you, Brian, I had a similar feeling like, you don't need to break what's not broke or fix what's not broken. You know, the NCAA tournament, it's pure, it's pristine. Why are they doing this? But then when I looked at the format shift and I realized that they're basically creating an expanded play-in bracket, or at least that's what's being proposed. We'll see how it actually all gets hammered out. I really like the idea of having some of these teams who, again, have these late season, hey, we put it all together, we weren't perfect at first, but we finished strong type of resumes, make it into the conversation. And then it creates less debate, honestly, down the stretch of the season, like the Miami of Ohio debate, or, you know, a lot of teams who are, you know, banging pots and pans trying to get attention. It's like, okay, well, now you actually have a chance to step up to the plate. If you're not one of the best 76, I'm sorry. I mean, we could have said that before. If you're not one of the best 68, you know, including the first four, I mean, you could make that argument, but it makes that argument so much easier now. It's like, look, if you're not one of the top 76 teams, really and honestly, go kick rocks. So I have tepid optimism that if this does take place, it won't ruin the sport. We'll still have our pure bracket preserved. And I think it could still work, and I think there can still be quality urgency in the college basketball regular season. At least that's my hope, because, again, I was not a fan of the NFL playoff expansion, and I realized afterward, I'm like, oh, they did it right. They did it the right way. They kept the regular season urgency intact.
2: That's why I love Rich. He's always bringing the optimism. I mean, if you think the 77 team is not going to gripe, you know they are. You know they are. Yeah. They are, and it's going to be some mid-major, some high-major team that won like 17 games and they lost 16 games, and they finished 500 in their league, and they're going to go through. And you're going to have that coach on every major network that week you know, during the final week of until Selection Sunday, and he's going to go through all the games like, hey, we, you know, we had this and we didn't do this, and they're gonna politic for that spot, and they should, because you know they're trying to do what's best for their program. But we keep moving the goalposts. I don't know what the right answer is. Guys, we've been doing this show now for 4 years. I remember when we first started doing it, the college football playoff was four teams. We've had a lot of expansion since then. If you don't think it's going to keep getting bigger, you're crazy. We might be doing the show in another 4 years. It could be 40 teams. You never know. But I think we, at some point, we have to call the bluff of these power conferences. They are holding a lot of cards right now. And the NCAA is kind of toothless to prevent any of this from happening, because they, like, go back, for example, go back and look at the NFL draft and the way that the conference structure is now facilitated. 56 of the first 57 players were all from power conference schools. Now, that's not to say that there aren't really good players at mid-major schools in the MAC and Conference USA and in the FCS, but the way that the structure is set up, it is so hard for those programs to keep those players. And I didn't look at how many of those top 57 picks were transfers from mid-majors, but I bet a lot of them were. So the major conferences, Big Ten, SEC especially, are holding all the cards right now. They've got the best teams, and the best teams are the ones that drive the most revenue. So they've got a lot of bargaining power in their corner. And you're seeing this play out in real time at the negotiating table. The NCAA tournament is literally bending over backwards to try to accommodate the power conference schools. And I don't know where it ends, because to our original point, there is never enough money to satisfy the greed. So we're going down a real slippery slope, and we've been going down it for the last few years, and I don't know what the end of it is. I have no idea how deep this rabbit hole goes. We might be talking about this for the next 20 years, and it's just expansion and expansion and more money and more money. The human evolutionary desire doesn't have a glass ceiling. It keeps wanting to expand. So, man, this is just a crazy, crazy time to be involved in college sports.
3: Yeah, last thing I'll say is, thank goodness for the SEC right now. If you're not a fan of the 24-team college football format, and I'm not at all, if the SEC was like, yeah, Big Ten, we're on board, 24 sounds good, that's what it would be. Yep. It absolutely would be that right now. But Greg Sankey and the SEC, they're like, yeah, not really feeling 24. But, right, if they were on board with the Big Ten, it would already be a thing. So, thankfully, the SEC is saying no as of now. It's subject to change, obviously, but as of right now, they're not on board. That's the only thing that's preventing it from doubling in size.
1: Yeah.
3: Crazy. All right, we've got Rich Hornberger, Penn State All-American, Jared Smith, FSR betting analyst. I'm Brian Ngo. 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All right, coming up next, our main man Seamus McGee from BetMGM gets all set for the NBA playoffs. We've got a trio of game sevens, one today, two tomorrow. Other series beginning soon after that, so we'll compare a bunch of notes with Seamus coming up next. It is Fox Sports Radio's Countdown, presented by BetMGM.
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12: The Brewers tapped the Nationals in their series opener. Jacob Mizorowski and a pair of relievers allowed just two hits combined. Game two today. Wide receiver Chase Claypool at Packers rookie minicamp as he attempts to make a comeback 2 years after he was removed from game action. Pistons come from behind to beat the Magic. Raptors beat the Cavs in overtime to force game sevens in the East and the West. Lakers move on after beating the Rockets. I'm Trey Bender.
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0: Okay. We welcome in our good friend Seamus McGee, team lead of sports trading at BetMGM. Good morning to you, Seamus. So was that a good thing or a bad thing that the Pistons fought their way back from a 24-point deficit? Was that a good result for BetMGM?
3: It is, in the sense that we will get a nice little handle for Game 7. I mean, it sets up an awesome weekend for us with multiple Game 7s across the NBA and NHL. We'll take it. In terms of futures liability, the Pistons aren't great. It'd be nice to see the Magic knock him out this round, but we'll take a Game 7 in the first round on top of a couple others.
4: Yeah, it's been an interesting NBA playoff so far. Like, I feel like I haven't really noticed any definitive trends, over, under, favorite, dog. Like, it's kind of just been this hodgepodge of craziness, and I would assume that's good for the books, right?
3: Yeah, whenever you get like a lot of back and forth, some zigging, some zagging, usually good for the books in that sense, where it's hard for a lot of people to keep track of what's going on. I mean, the Nuggets getting knocked out in six games was huge, especially after all the injury stuff. A lot of money came in on the Nuggets series price.
5: You know, Seamus, since we started doing this show, I mean, I don't know if this is a trend, but maybe you can answer this question. It feels like Game 7s are priced differently. I mean, and we've got multiple on the board, like you mentioned. From a trading perspective, you know, because of, you know, the pace tightening, you know, the rotation shrinking, and maybe public bettors tending to lean favorite heavy, do you think that's the reason why it feels like Game 7s are priced differently, or are they not?
3: I think it all depends on the matchup. I think, like, all else equal, you'll see a total maybe a little shorter than what it's been typically throughout the series because it is a lot tighter. Maybe the spread's a little tighter in Game 7. But, like, today, like, Game 7, Celtics minus 8.5, Pistons minus 8.5 in a Game 7, Cavs minus 8.5. You know, not a single Game 7 spread, you know, 5 or less. But you do see two of those totals under 210. It is strange about these Game 7s because it just feels weird. Like, for me, I just feel like the Celtics and the Cavs are just eventually going to get over the line, and they're just taking longer to do so. The Pistons, this was a pretty, you know, big comeback. I did not see them forcing Game 7 when they went down 3-1. So I will say that is when I'm a little surprised.
0: Yeah, man. You look at these three Game 7s in the NBA playoffs, Seamus, and all three of the totals are basically down 7 points in that area from what the total typically is. So if you're looking at a Game 7 under, it's certainly baked into the line. Do you see any value on taking the over in any of those three matchups?
3: If you like the Celtics, I think the game will fly over. If the Celtics win, I think they're going to win by like 20 or 30 points. I think it's going to be that game script we see with the Celtics all the time, where if they're on, they're going to be on, and they're going to hit a lot of threes, and I think this game will fly over.
4: Yeah, definitely the under is always somewhere I look, Seamus, and you look at Game 7.
3: If Philly wins this game, I think it's going to go way under, too. Because then I know that Boston's not hitting threes.
4: It's true. So I did this. I charted this last night. Game 7 since 2002, it looks like. Maybe a little bit later, 2005. If the total's under 210 or less, you know, 210 or less, I mean, it's like 62% under. Really heavy under trend. Now, recently, the unders haven't been as profitable in Game 7s, and I think the market's caught up a little bit. But if you're just wait, like, is it the rare day where the under's actually the more bet on side by the public in a Game 7 of an NBA?
3: You definitely see more under money than you're used to on an NBA game. I still don't think it'll have too much of a impact on stuff like same game parlays for that product. But yeah, I mean, I think the trends like that, I'm not a big trends guy, but as in terms of context, I think that's a decent trend to have. Now, you may be onto something with the market catching up. When you look at the difference in totals between these games and the previous games in their series, but it's definitely something interesting to follow. And definitely something that I think a lot of bettors are aware of, especially in these game sevens.
5: The Lakers just advanced to face Oklahoma City. The market has the Thunder as massive favorites. How much is that number, you know, a pure power rating, or as opposed to how much is it accounting for the inevitable LeBron Lakers public money flooding in?
3: I don't really think there's a Lakers tax going on with this spread or this series price. I think this is all just the Thunder being a machine right now.
2: Fair enough, man. Hey, okay, Seamus, it's that time. Where are you taking us for the Seamus special today? Game 7, are we talking? Are we going to the pitch over here? The Derby? What are we doing?
4: Yeah,
2: today?
4: I was hoping for some Derby action, maybe.
3: I do have a Derby pick. Now, I will say this is the least prepared I think I've been in a long time for a Derby, but, you know, I always have my guys. I got my horse racing guys, and I'm being told Commandment is the Derby pick for today.
2: Okay.
3: But for the Seamus special, I'm going to go with a rare NBA pick, and I'm going to take the Celtics -8.5. I think they're going to walk to a win here today. Again, it feels very weird that this is a seven-game series. Like the Celtics and the Cavs are just, for some reason, taking their time and letting this go seven. That's how it feels to me, at least.
2: Wow. Good stuff. All right, Seamus. We appreciate your time as always, man. Hope you have a great rest of the day. We'll catch you soon.
3: Have a good one, guys.
2: You too. There he is. Seamus McGee, team lead of sports trading at BetMGM.
4: Commandment.
2: Yeah. There you got any Derby stuff, Jared? You get the pie charts and the bar graphs going on here?
4: No, I didn't do that. So I'm not a horse guy. However, one of my friends, Zachary Lucas, shout out Zachary Lucas. He's one of the head odds makers at TwinSpires. Obviously, that's the sports book that runs the Kentucky Derby track. And he sent me his stuff, so we can get into it whenever you want. I can read his text that he sent me.
2: Okay, nice.
4: So you let me know when you want me to give.
2: I like this, or is it? Yeah, like, you know.
4: It's not that long. He has further ado to win the Derby.
2: Okay.
4: He has Golden Tempo, Patente, Bourbon in a super box with further ado, and then Renegade is his hedge. Which is the chalk horse because he loves Arad Ortiz. So have a little bit on him to win too. So further ado.
2: Hate the post position.
4: And Renegade.
2: Right? Yeah.
4: I know. It's kind of like, again, horse racing's, I personally don't like betting on horses. First of all, it's really hard to kind of figure it out. Like you can't just like go to the BetMGM app and just like bet on a horse to win. Like you have to kind of know what you're doing. It's a little bit of more of a learning curve. And also I don't like the parimutuel odds system.
2: Yeah,
4: like where you bet on something now, and then by the time it starts, you don't know what the odds are going to be.
2: Yeah,
4: like,
2: you're betting on a horse.
4: So it's not my preferred cup of tea, but I understand a lot of people are into it.
2: That part, it drives. Sometimes it works to your favor.
4: Sometimes it does.
2: I worked in upstate New York. We would broadcast from Saratoga every Friday. And so I'm like, my show would end. I'm like, let's bet ponies, baby.
4: If you're there, I think it's a different vibe than if you're just like sitting at home on your app, like pushing buttons. If you're there, it's a totally different vibe.
6: As someone who actually enjoys betting horses too, like doing it this early is always tough because I think it's a little more solid for the Derby. But I know even when I went to the Breeders' Cup, like horses were getting scratched like the morning of the race too. So putting your bets in right now too kind of has some fraught. Like I know Puma was like a late scratch, I think.
2: Yeah.
5: Oh, so.
4: Yeah, there was a late scratch.
6: There's been a couple that have been scratched.
4: The parimutuel thing bothers me. So if you ask a lot of sharp bettors that aren't necessarily horse players, but just like sharp gamblers, like a crack type of guy, they'll say that they like the matchups a lot, you know, where you're just betting on one horse to beat another horse because that's fixed odds and you can get a little bit more, I would say, it's a little more like palatable. Like you're like, all right, I'm rooting for this horse to beat this horse. And it's not like I need this horse to finish here. And then 1, 2, 3, 4. And it's like the superfecta and all this stuff. It can be daunting for just like the average gambler to wake up and try to bet on horses on a random Saturday. The matchups can be a little more easier, I think.
6: it's a lot of research too. Like, I know I follow some Derby guys, and you know, we're talking about, you know, final fraction. I saw this one guy who was doing this thing on final fractionals for their, you know, ranking up their times in the final 3/8 of the race. And that's kind of like, you know, the key part, but it comes down to the styles of the horses too, whether they're going to like front, you know, run or close. Just it can be a deep, deep pool and a lot of language to pick up.
2: Well, the funny thing is, like, sometimes the parimutuel thing can work to your benefit. Where, you know, if I was at Saratoga, if I was at the track, and I want to bet, this happened many times where, I don't know, for example, if I bet a horse to win at 5-1, and I just put a sawbuck, I put $10 on that horse, I'm like, all right, just cash $50. I go to the window, and they're like, here, you actually win $71.13. And you're like, how is that even a thing? Like, so sometimes it's better that you get paid more. But what Jared's talking about, and this is a big thing where you've got some of these syndicates where they spot an inefficiency in the market and they just hammer a horse at the very end. So if you lock in your bet and let's say you got 5-1, like, and your horse wins and you're like, all right, 5-1, let's go. And then all of a sudden you get paid like 2-1. You're like, what just happened? Yes. It's just a pie and everybody betting on your horse. Whoever won, it gets divided up. And so if somebody came in and it's like, I'll sign up for 10 slices of pie right here, you're like, bro, there's hardly any pie left. So when you lock in your bet at 5-1 in typical sports betting, it's 5-1 and it's not fluctuating at all. You're betting against the market. Horse racing, you're betting against other horse racing bettors. That's crazy. They hold back and forth, sometimes to your benefit. Sometimes it like ruins your day.
6: Yeah,
2: you should never have your day ruined if you win.
6: That's why you got to have multiple tickets. I think when I was doing the Breeders' Cup, like I had a win. I had one horse on win. I had like one to place, and then I had a superfecta going. I ended up hitting the superfecta box, like just nice. and I think the place bet also hit. So like you just have to. But my win bet absolutely did not. So like, but still, I came out completely ahead, like mostly on the superfecta. But still, like you have to have like multiple types of bets going. Just, you know, I know you guys hate that word hedge sometimes, but I think Christian's absolutely right. Like, a hedge is good to have in these kind of situations.
4: It's a lot for the average gambler.
6: Yes.
4: And I think the fixed odds situations are becoming more prevalent. I heard that prediction markets, I mean, to me, prediction markets, this is what prediction markets are perfect for.
5: Yep.
4: But I know that the tracks don't want it because it's weird. Like the horse race, it's weird. Like if you ever been to one of the local casinos here in town and you see the horse players at like 8 a.m. on a Tuesday, just absolutely grinding the, you know, Santa Anita tracks or, you know, the Gulfstream Park. Like it's just, it is a religion.
5: Yes.
4: And I think it's different than any other. I think it's the most unique of all sports bets. I really do. Because of kind of the culture that's involved and how you have to kind of understand what you're doing. It's not like, hey, we're betting the Sixers to cover today against the Celtics. Like it's such a different vibe than any other sports bet you make.
5: It's completely accurate. And also the vibe you get at the stables versus the vibe you get in the booth or in the stands, the grandstands, it's so different. So I remember, so actually a ton of times now, my in-laws, they're into horse racing, part ownership in some horses over the years. And so me and the kids will come down to the stables, pet the horses, feed them carrots and stuff like that. And it's a ton of fun to talk to the jockeys and some of the owners. And when you talk to them at the paddock level or in the stables about horse betting, because that's the whole reason why anybody's involved in this in the first place, all of them will tell you this is a complete crapshoot. Like, because you never know, even a good horse will run poorly. And they'll talk about it. They'll say like, I think he's ready today, we'll see. Or I think she's ready today, but we'll see. It is such a crapshoot because it's not like a person. You can't communicate with them to see how, you know, like, you know, if LeBron's got an ankle, you can ask him, hey, you know, are we like 80% or are we closer to 100%? You know, when a horse has an ankle, you may not even know it. It may not show up in its gallop or trot, but he gets out to the track and all of a sudden, you know, in the stretch run, it's really kind of struggling to keep up with the pack even, you never know. But then when you get to the grandstands, when you're in a suite with a bunch of people wearing giant hats, everybody sounds like they have the inside scoop. It's really funny. It's really, really funny.
2: It's got to drive the hardcore horse bettors crazy. Because they put all this time and research into it. Like, literally, they're breaking it down.
6: They have sciences you don't even
4: understand. We'll have to ask our pal Russ Axelrod about it. And he's
2: my favorite Russ line.
4: For those who don't know, he's our behind-the-scenes guy.
2: Yeah, I don't watch horse racing for sport. He told me that's my favorite Russ line.
4: He is a legend in horse racing. Like,
2: but it's a million things, dude. It's post position. It's jockeys. It's track. It's horse history. It's how the race is going to start. What's the pace? All this stuff. And then at Kentucky Derby, these random people show up and is like, I'm going to bet the 7, and the 7 wins. Like, you got to be kidding me, man. Like, right?
6: I will say, it feels like baseball in that it is a high information, high statistic landscape, because you have everything tracked. You have horse times for different parts of the racetrack. You have those pole positions tracked. But then it comes down to the Derby, which is just, there's so many horses. This is the other thing. There are so many horses entered into the Derby. There's like, what, 20, I think, still in the field?
4: Yep.
6: Versus like
2: 19 now.
6: Is it 19? Either way,
4: the richest point, you're not handicapping humans.
6: Right. But even when a field gets it to that many horses,
4: it's a whole other species.
6: It's chaos when it's that big of a field. Just absolute total. Like, even the great horses, like, as you say, everyone's complaining about Renegade. It's like, there's just so many horses. He's going to get swarmed. He's just going to get swarmed in the one position.
5: And then you do throw in the human element, because somebody's got to ride the horse, right?
4: And then the jockey. And the jockey is a thing, like, you know, in my friend Zach's, you know, tweet or text, it was Rod Ortiz, who's kind of the Kentucky Derby maven, you know, in a sense, in the irons. So, like, I think this is the one day where the average gambler will really get involved in horse racing. But I think there's a barrier, Brian, that I think. It's real, even for me, and I'm as degenerate as it gets when it comes to gambling. I love it. Even for me, I'm kind of, it's always arm's length. Like, I'll put a few pennies on it, but I don't get that engaged.
2: I know. But I learned real fast. This is not for me.
4: Yeah. During COVID, during the pandemic, and there was nothing else going on. Yeah. I did it almost every day. And I was like,
2: you know what? When I would be at Saratoga, I would just go by which horse looked frisky. Like, walking around warm. The 5 horses, like, bobbing his head. I'm like, 5 horse got his game face on right now. I don't know how to read. They give you all this information. I don't know what anything means. I know nothing. I'm just going by friskiness. Shockingly, I was not widely
4: What
2: successful.
4: Color that the, you know, the little things that they wear, the little, the cotton clothes.
2: Yeah. All right, we got Rich Hornberger, Penn State All-American, Jared Smith, FSR betting analyst. I'm Brian Noe. Be sure to subscribe to the Fox Sports Radio YouTube channel. 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And don't stop there. Hit that thumbs up icon and comment away. 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All right, coming up next, Prop It Up, the prop betting market. We'll have limited time, but we will break down with an informative, research-heavy, frisbee-like picking trio coming up next. 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
8: And for Sunday, we could see chances of showers early with breezy winds, then see partly sunny skies and a high of 66. With your 27 storm track forecast, I'm meteorologist Tanner Blonky.
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22: Count it on three. One, two, three.
1: Prop it up.
22: Let's go play.
1: Player plays.
2: Okay, prop bets galore. Jared, we start with you. What's something you like?
23: Yeah, I'll go quick here. Kyle Harrison, Brewers pitcher, under 15 and a half outs today, which means he can go five innings, no longer than five innings. He's coming off a really good outing against the Pirates, six innings, 101 pitches. But that's the most pitches he has thrown since 2024. I love fading pitchers the start after they throw.

0: wrestling match. Give me under the total in the Magic Pistons game. I think that, like we talked with Sheamus, a lot of these Game 7s go under anyways. So give me the under in Pistons Magic.
1: Yeah, listen, I do like the zigzag approach, but every now and then you just got to ride the trend. I am going to take Jalen Duren under 23.5 points and rebounds. 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The guy's been on tilt card. All right, he's been under in every single game. All six games, he's been under his point total, under his rebounding total, under his combo points and rebounds total. 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
3: After seeing mostly sunny skies and a high of 57, tonight will be mostly cloudy with a low of 42. And for Sunday, we could see chances of showers early with breezy winds, then see partly sunny skies and a high of 66. With your 27 storm track forecast, I'm meteorologist Tanner Blonky.
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15: Guaranteed the Rockets human. From the first round of the NBA playoffs, 98-78. Toronto forced a Game 7 Sunday with its overtime win against Cleveland, 112-110. R.J. Barrett, the last-second three-pointer. And Detroit came from 24 points down early third quarter to force a Game 7 Sunday, winning at Orlando 93-79. The Magic missed 23 straight field goal attempts at one point. In the NHL playoffs, road wins for Buffalo and Vegas in Game 6s to eliminate Boston and Utah, respectively. Tampa Bay forced a Game 7 for Sunday after the overtime win at Montreal, 1-0. To baseball, Atlanta was down 5-0 in the first and was still a winner at Colorado, 8-6. Two-run pinch homer in the ninth for Michael Harris. St. Louis won its fifth straight game, beating the slumping Dodgers 7-2. Wins for the Yankees and the Red Sox. I'm Steve DeSager.
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17: Oh, what is going on? Welcome in. Happy Saturday to you. Hope all is well. How about Rich O moving the market? Huh? Magic Pistons down a point, down to 202.5.
18: Wow.
17: That's what happens when he throws it out there.
18: Wow, the look at us.
17: Runner. Yeah.
19: Sharp nice. Hornberger.
17: Love it. Yeah.
19: Sharp chatter over here.
17: That's okay, right. How about we got a Game 7 today. How about the Sixers and Celtics? And, man, so the total's 205.5. Celtics favored by 8.5. Our guy Seamus McGee from BetMGM, he's all about the Celtics today. Thinks they're going to smack them. The main thing with the Celtics, and we all know this, they are so easy to read, where they're just going to bomb a bunch of threes. And if they make them, they're going to win, maybe decisively. If they don't hit them, they could lose outright at home. It wouldn't be a shock at all. It's just amazing to me, this Joe Mazzulla offense. I can't believe they don't have a plan B. It's an NBA team with plenty of options. And they're like, we're just going to shoot a ton of threes. And if we're missing them, like that, I guess we're just going to lose. I would love to see if Steve Kerr took over the Boston Celtics. Would you not want to see that? We don't know if Steve Kerr is going to be back with the Golden State Warriors. Could you imagine if somehow, some way that worked out and we saw Steve Kerr and some actual motion in the offense and some actual passing and some, I don't know, some twos every now and then being shot? I'd love to see what Steve Kerr could do with this offense, because this offense is just an eyesore. When the Celtics aren't making threes, it's unwatchable. It's so bad. And normally I'm not like that. I'm like, listen, you don't have to shoot 50% from three for it to be a compelling product. You know,
2: no.
17: But with the Celtics, when they are just ice cold, it's unwatchable. It really is. It's that bad.
2: Yeah, I completely agree. This Celtics three-point identity is wobbling at the worst possible time. When Boston's offense hums, it looks inevitable. It looks like they can take over the game and they can put their foot on your throat and there's nothing you can do. But when the threes dry up, the whole thing starts looking like almost like a printer jam. You know what I mean? Like you're sitting there, you're waiting for your final report to print out, and all of a sudden another paper jam. I mean, this thing's due in 10 minutes. I gotta run it across campus. Of course, now everybody just emails things or submit them online. But you know, this is the problem with being too reliant on one failure point, is my point. You cannot have an entire identity revolving around one thing that you do exceedingly well. This was the problem for the Houston Rockets in the James Harden era when they were facing Golden State in the Western Conference playoffs. It all fell apart for them. When you remember the game I'm thinking of, I forget what game in the series it was, but Harden went absolutely ice cold, missed tons of shots from three. Everybody did. But the Rockets were playing playing money ball. You know, they built a team analytically around perimeter shooting. And when it all fell down, they had nothing else to turn to. It's what got you to the dance. And it's kind of like, well, if you brought the date to the dance, you might as well dance with her. I mean, if you get cold feet, though, the dance floor gets awfully ugly, and that's what it feels like is happening for the Celtics right now.
9: Yeah, and I think it's hard to live by the three, die by the three. Like I mean, we hear that saying all the time, and then you look at what this series has been, which has been, I would say, a tale of two series. I mean, when the Celtics win, they're dropping 130, 120. And when they lose, they can't get to 100. I mean, it's just the games are just completely different. And then you look at this specific game. So we talked about this with Seamus in our last hour, and the tax that you are now paying in a game seven. And it's not as much on the spread as it is on the total. So usually the vibe is, and if you go back to the bubble, since the bubble, the game sevens tend to go in one or two ways. Either the favorite wins and covers, or they lose outright. Very rarely, in fact, it hasn't happened since 2019, has the favorite won the game and not covered in a game seven. And that, you know, it's usually about 80% of the time favorites win and cover, but it hasn't happened since 2019. So if the Celtics win today, they're covering. If the Celtics don't cover today, they're probably going to lose. And then you look at the tax on the total. So all of the totals in this game have been in the two teens in this series. Game one was 216.5, 217.5, 215.5. Then we kind of, right, usually game five is when you start to see things turn down a little bit. Game four was 213.5, then 214.5, then 213.5. Now we're down to 206.5. A touchdown tax in game seven. So it's expensive. 205.5 at MGM. 8 points off of what the game six total was. So the odds makers are telling you they don't expect this to be a bombs away kind of game. But that's the kind of game the Celtics need to play to win. Their wins have pretty much been overs in this series. So I'm concerned for Boston, Brian. I absolutely am.
17: Yeah, it's a weird series, man. It is. You just start looking at Philly. They've scored well last couple of games. Last game, 106. Previous game, 113. And then it gets weird from there. Just the Sixers going back, like game four, 96. Game three, 100. You know, game two, they won that one, 111. First game of the series, 91. They're all over the place, too. And some of that was without Embiid, and then Embiid coming back and getting, you know, initiated into the offense and finding his rhythm. And all of a sudden, they've looked so much better. So I know there's all this focus on the Celtics shooting threes, which there should be. But when Philly is on offense, how good do they look, right? Like, are they firing? Paul George, playoff B, he's been good in this series, really good in this series. Are we due for the epic clinker, you know? Are we due for the stinker over here from Paul George? I can't wait for this game. And the other big portion here is Jason Tatum. So Jason Tatum, he experienced left calf soreness, a little tightness during game six in the third quarter. And so he was on the exercise bike, left early. He's like, nothing to see here, no problem. It's the opposite leg of his previous injury, right? But anytime you hear Jason Tatum, calf soreness, if I'm a Celtics fan, I'm like, oh my gosh, oh no, what are we doing over it? So is he affected? Does he pull a Scotty Barnes? Where Scotty Barnes with the Raptors in game five, he was laboring the whole second half. He had a quad injury. And then last night in game six, he looks unbelievable. He looks like there was never an injury in the previous game at all. So I don't know what Jason Tatum looks like from a health standpoint in today's game. That's a big deal.
2: Yeah, and it worries you with the Achilles and everything that he's battled back from. Yeah, I mean, and also just again from an overarching thought, I mean, this is no longer, wow, Boston survived a scare. It's blowing a 3-1 lead into game seven. It really changes the emotional temperature of a series. I mean, Boston still has home court, but Philly has already walked into TD Garden and won in this series. So, again, to all the points we're making, the Tatum potential injury, is that going to slow him down? The fact that this series has zigzagged in interesting ways, and you've got a road team that's proven themselves in a crazy playoff environment. I mean, the Garden, that place pops when the Boston Celtics are at home, and especially in a playoff environment, and being able to weather that storm earlier in the series only lends more credence to the case that the Sixers have a real shot here. Yeah, I do think, unfortunately, I hate to oversimplify things, but I mean, you heard it from Seamus. I think, Jared, you put a bow on it perfectly. If the Sixers win, it's because the under's hitting, and it's because Boston's not making threes. If the Celtics win, it's because the threes, they found their touch from the perimeter, and they're going to put this one away, and the over is going to soar. And the Celtics will cover. It's just one of those games where it's pick your poison. And again, oversimplifying basketball to a singular metric is a tough putt, and it's a hard thing to sell, but it really does feel like that's the linchpin of this whole series right now.
9: Yeah, it actually, like, ironically, is an easy handicap. It's hard to pick, but the handicap is really easy. Celtics win, they cover. Game probably goes over. Sixers cover, they win. Game probably stays under. Now, which side do you like?
2: Yeah.
9: I think I would lean Boston here. I don't have a strong feel on this game, honestly, though. The irony is that Rich gave out Sixers for the platter, and then Seamus comes back with Celtics. So I'm kind of caught in it's like the torture chamber of, you know, getting pulled on the rack here. But I think I would lean Boston, because usually the averages do tend to catch up, and Boston has been so cold from three the last couple of games that they're probably actually due for a good shooting game. But it's like hard. Like if I could predict, we talk about this in the NCAA tournament, and we talk about it during football season. If I could predict the two things in sports that are the toughest things to predict, which is who's going to get the turnovers in football and who's going to make threes in basketball, I would be living on a desert island right now, and I wouldn't need this show every week. I wouldn't need you guys. I would be, you know, sipping Mai Tais somewhere in Fiji. I don't know if the shots are going to fall for the Celtics today, but I can tell you that if they do, they're winning this game, and they're probably going to win by double digits.
17: Yeah, yeah. But that's the $10 million question. Are they making threes?
9: No idea.
17: Yeah, that's crazy, isn't it? Where Peyton Pritchard, it's just funny if you just go with the zigzag thing over here. Peyton Pritchard's a good guy to point out where there have been times in this series he's been lights out. There are other times not so much. You go back to, let's see, I have like bar graphs and pie charts with all.
9: Oh, wow! Look at you over here, chart. No,
17: love it. Oh,
9: chart Rebino,
17: charting stuff.
9: Let's
17: like
9: go.
17: No tomorrow over here. So here's Peyton Pritchard. He went off in game four. He scored 32 points. He was 6 for 12 from three. He hit six threes. Since then, game five, Peyton Pritchard, he scored 12 points in game five, 1 for 5 from three. And then the last game, game six, scored 14 points, respectable, but 1 for 8 from three. So last two games, he's been 2 for 13 from distance. You know, does he start to look like his normal self today?
9: Where's Derek well could. White been? That's the question.
17: Oh, he's been
9: that
17: brutal.
9: This been dude brutal. Has been, I mean, he was a stud when the Celtics were making their finals runs. Where's he been?
17: Yeah. I know. Quietly hit three of them last game. But, you know, throughout the series, it's been rough. And it's not just the series. It's like since January, he's hitting, you know, around 30% somewhere since January. It's not just he's cold for this series and you can't explain it. He's been cold for a long time. So I don't know that he responds here today. It's funny. If you look at his 3-point prop, it's just 1.5. It's juiced to the over.
9: Wow.
17: But you want to fork down a chunk of change on Derek White making at least 2 3-pointers, and getting a horrible price, by the way, you know, like well over -150.
10: Yeah,
17: I'm not trying to lay -175 on Derek White for sure. Getting the two
9: better
17: made
9: bets on the board today, I think.
17: Absolutely, absolutely, yeah. There are. All right, we've got Rich Hornberger, Penn State All-American, Jared Smith, FSR betting analyst. I'm Brian Noe. 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Huh? Who do you trust the most? 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Huh? How great would that be? 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It is Fox Sports Radio's Countdown, presented by BetMGM.
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34: ...42, and for Sunday, we could see chances of showers early with breezy winds, then see partly sunny skies and a high of 66. With your 27 storm track forecast, I'm meteorologist Tanner Blonky.
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0: So we'll go with the least. Some great candidates. Celtics, the Magic, the Pistons, the Cavs. There are a lot.
1: Everybody.
0: Lot to choose. Anybody not named the Knicks in the East.
1: All
0: you know,
1: of the above.
0: You could throw the Lakers into the mix with who they're facing, right? Timberwolves with all their injuries, right? Like, there are a lot of ways you could go. If you want, and again, it's like the patented 2-for-11 game. We're due for one of those with James Harden. And you saw the Raptors last night. They did a great job. They didn't let Spida go right. It's like, make him go left. Make him go left. And they did a very good job with that. So did they start to slow him down when it comes to a Game 7, deciding the whole series? Could happen. But as talented as the Cavs are, you cannot trust them for obvious reasons. We've seen them crash and burn and exit far too early in the playoffs. They're untrustable. They're not worthy of trust. So I got them number 3. I got the Pistons number 2. Lack of experience to be on the ropes against the Magic the way they are. They're, and I don't mean this in a bad way. It's slightly bad, but not completely. They're a try-hard regular season team. That's what they do. And it's great that they try hard. They give great effort in the regular season. Not every team does. And so they stockpile a bunch of wins. And then when it comes to the playoffs, their flaws are exposed. Jalen Duren's on a milk carton. You don't have a great Robin to go with Cade Cunningham as the Batman there. So I don't trust the Pistons. Number one, it's got to be the Orlando Magic. How do you blow a 24-point lead and lose by 14? That's hard to do. How do you score 19 points in an entire half? You shot 4-for-37 in the second half. That's 11%. You can't trust them as far as you can throw them. And Banchero has turned into an absolute ball hog. You gotta share it. And there are times, like, that's fine. Game 5, scored 45. He had it cooking. Take shots, fine. He didn't have it cooking last night. And he's still bombing away. It's like, bro, pass the ball. Get others involved. I can't trust the Magic at all. So that'd be my power rankings. Magic 1, Pistons 2, Cavs 3 in terms of who I trust the least right now.
2: Yeah, I feel that. You know, this is going to sound really odd, but I'm going to start with a team that I've got some wagers on already today. The Sixers are my number 3. Now, I'm looking at this in terms of the entire playoffs. Philly's got momentum. They forced the Game 7 against Boston, but the larger series profile, or I should say series profile moving forward, if they should, they're playing uphill. I mean, they're dangerous because they've got some players who are dropping major buckets in this series, but I just don't see them moving forward. The Toronto Raptors are my number 2. They get the 2 spot because they just forced a Game 7 with that ridiculous RJ Barrett overtime winner, but the Raptors are banged up. I they're heading back to Cleveland, who you don't trust. I mean, that's a slop of a series right there. And then my number 1 team that I don't trust at all is the Orlando Magic for all the reasons you just mentioned. I mean, they just look so ill-equipped to make a deep run. They're not the team. It's not their moment. You can't have a playoff mishaps like that and have anybody out there vying for you to make a deep run whatsoever. The Magic takes the number 1 with a bullet.
3: Yeah, it's tough for me because I think, you know, the obvious answers are Magic and Sixers, and these are teams that, you know, there's a reason why they're on the road in Game 7 because they haven't proven it over the course of the long haul of the regular season. So I think those two teams have to go on the list. But I think I'll just give you my number 1 least trustworthy team, and it's Detroit, because they're the ones that are expected to win. They're an 8.5-point favorite in Game 7. But they are the worst 1 seed that I can recall in recent memory. I think there's a few other ones that I'd put up on the list. Right, the Bucks lost to the Heat, the 1 seed a couple years ago, right, when the Heat made that crazy run to the finals.
0: There's no failure, Jared. It's steps to success. As Giannis said, remember that whole thing? Yeah.
3: That is true. That's a very good point.
0: No, that was an epic failure, Giannis. I don't know what's more epic than that failure, really.
3: Yeah, I think it's got to be Detroit. Because, like, least trustworthy, like, you kind of have to keep it in perspective of we don't expect these teams to win. We don't expect Orlando or Philly to win this series, period. When the series started, neither of those teams had a stone's throw, right? Embiid was still hurt and he came back, and I think that obviously makes Philly a little bit more trustworthy with Embiid on the floor. But we weren't

0: entering the series with any trust, even for Toronto, with any trust at all. So I think now to say that they're not as trustworthy is kind of a, you know, it's an easy, it's low hanging fruit. But the number one seed in the East, for me to say that they are my number one least trustworthy team right now, like that feels like a statement that I did not expect to make a couple weeks ago. I have a friend here that I work out with in Vegas, and he's a Michigan guy, you know, went to Michigan from Detroit area. So I've been hearing about the Pistons all year long. You know, they beat the Knicks a couple times. They're like, oh, they're, you know, this is the team. This is our year. And I'm like, do we really trust this Pistons team once we get to the playoffs? Like, it's one thing for them to go balls to the wall during the regular season, hot knife through butter in what was a very soft underbelly regular season in the NBA. They won 60 games. But now everyone's playing at that high level. And your warts become more wartable and much like you take the concealer off. It's like you ever been with someone and like you're with them when they've got their makeup on and they look fantastic. And then you see them the next day with no makeup and they're like, are you the same person? Like now we are seeing the Pistons without their makeup because everyone is playing at that very high intensity level in the postseason. Whereas during the regular season, the Pistons were playing at 100% and everyone else was kind of at 75. So this Detroit team just, they are not a 60-win team at their core. I think at their core still, they are improving and they are a team that's on the rise with a very young core, very talented core, but they haven't done it in the playoffs yet. And I think now we are starting to see that fluctuation of just how good everyone else is when everyone's giving 100%. And I think Detroit has to be at the top of the least trustworthy teams because of that relativity.
1: Listen, man, it's a great argument. It's a great description. The Pistons are not with makeup right now. Yeah. That's a great way to put it. It absolutely is. Okay, so if you flip this around, the trust power rankings, huh? Which of the three remaining NBA playoff teams do you trust the most? If you rank them in order, I don't know whose list doesn't start with the Thunder. For obvious reasons, you're going
0: to
1: have the back-to-back MVP and SGA. They play fantastic defense. They share but they do everything, right? Like they're the defending champs. Like, how do you not trust them more than anybody else remaining? So the question becomes, who's the second team that you trust the most, right? Thunder number one. Who's number two? And this is what becomes really interesting because you got a couple of teams in the mix. Knicks, off of what they just did, how can you put them number two? What have they done in the playoffs, right? You think they've completely turned the corner? They beat the Hawks. Okay, give them credit, but number two in the trust power rankings? No, that's too high. So it really comes down, in my mind, between the Celtics and the Spurs. And I know, recency bias being what it is, Celtics look brutal. They can't make threes right now. And it's just an eyesore the way they've been performing the last couple of games. But do you trust the Spurs? Even with Wemby, he's an alien. They've got a great young core, but they're totally inexperienced in the playoffs. You trust them and their complete lack of playoff experience more than the Celtics, a team who has won a championship? I don't. I know the Spurs look fantastic right now after beating a flawed Blazers team. And the Celtics, they look vulnerable, man. They have no plan B. They're just bombing threes. Hopefully they go in. If they don't, we're screwed. It's a weird formula. It makes no sense. I don't know what Mazzulla is doing. But I actually trust the Celtics. Playoff experience matters. You can't tell me that the Spurs, in a big moment, this is game five, we got to have a bucket in the final minute or we're down 3-2. You can't tell me that playoff experience doesn't matter at all. It's like the history of the NBA. It's always mattered. And so the Spurs just not having it. I trust the Celtics more. Am I crazy, Rich?
2: You know what? You're not crazy, but our lists are different. And my number two spot goes to the Knicks behind the Thunder, obviously, for all the reasons you mentioned. SGA, Holmgren, the way they closed out that series. I mean, the Thunder look like, again, it's an inevitability that they'll hoist another Larry O'Brien. The Knicks are my number two because they're playing like a team that just found another gear at the exact right time. You know, when you lead the playoff field in net ranking or net rating and you just hung 51 points in a playoff elimination detonation. I mean, you go from being like a cute story to a real problem for the rest of the league in this postseason. So I'm excited about the Knicks. My number three goes to the Spurs. You know, look, the Spurs are terrifying because they have the best defensive cheat code in basketball, and it's Victor Wembanyama. Plus, I mean, they've got enough shot making around him to punish you. It's not an overreaction to say that the Spurs could be one of those teams who we see giving real fits to the thought process that the Thunder's going to win it all. So, yeah, it goes Thunder, Knicks, and Spurs for me.
0: Yeah, I mean, the Thunder is like the free square on the bingo card.
1: Right,
0: You just can't. They are – so the Western Conference – and again, I like using the market to kind of help shape my decision-making. The Western Conference is minus 350 to win the finals.
1: Mm.
0: It just – and that's implying about a 75% chance. So you have to ask yourself, all right, well, if one out of four are going to the East, who has the better chance of – because I think it's OKC one, and then we're trying to decide Boston or New York two, right? Yeah. Like, I think it's like who's that Eastern Conference contender? I think I would lean New York right now, but that's recency bias and probably my heart talking. I do think when push comes to shove at the end of the day, there's a reason why the Celtics, despite the fact that the Knicks are sitting at home with their feet up, eating bonbons, watching all the game sevens in the East play out, there is a reason why the Celtics are still today favored to win the Eastern Conference. So I think they, and you might get this a little later or very shortly in rapid fire, I think they are able to get over the hump today. And I think this is kind of like the, oh my goodness gracious, we almost blew a 3-1 lead scare. And I think they'll settle down in the next round. But it is going to be a very, very interesting Eastern Conference semifinal. I wish this was the Eastern Conference final, Knicks and Celtics. But unfortunately, that's just not the way that the basketball gods want to operate this year. But this kind of feels like it's the Eastern Conference final, if it's going to be Boston and New York, because I think both of those teams are set. So I'll go with the odds, even though my heart is saying Knicks, and I'll say Boston is still the more trustworthy team, because if they can shoot their average, they have the experience and they've been there before, whereas the Knicks are still, and I don't fully, really, honestly, here's why it's Celtics too. It's Mike Brown. I don't trust Mike Brown, and maybe that's on me. But I think it's Boston two and Knicks three, maybe tied with the Spurs. But I think it's going to be Boston and OKC probably in the finals.
1: Yeah, we'll get to a couple of the Game 7 matchups here in a second, because one team, where do they go from here? 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Okay, so the Game 7's tomorrow. We've talked about the Celtics taking on the Sixers today. How about tomorrow? Magic at the Pistons, Raptors at the Cavs. I'm just like a moth to the flame with this Magic Pistons Game 7. I'm expecting to see some really good defense. I'm expecting to see a fair share of shoddy offense at times, right? How did the Magic respond? He scored 19 points in the second half. That's a bad quarter. It's one of the worst halves of all time. How do they respond against a really good defense on the road in a Game 7 when they know they had it wrapped up? Can you see them? We just saw them be drunk for an entire second half. Can you, in your mind, Rich, you close your eyes, can you see the Magic regrouping, playing decent enough basketball to be, it's a fourth quarter game and they got a chance to win this thing?
2: Yeah, I mean, gosh, the quick answer is no. I mean, it wasn't just missed shots for the Magic. It was a complete offensive identity failure. I mean, they went ice cold, and it's concerning for sure, but it's also how it happened. Detroit, their defense really extended the pressure. They forced Orlando into all of those low percentage looks. Desmond Bane, he said that what Detroit did against them was they were they were matchup hunting. I mentioned this earlier in the show, where they were trying to find mismatches both offensively and defensively. I mean, somebody's got to put on the cape for the Magic. Somebody's got to grab this team by the bootstraps and pull them out of this lurch that they're in. Otherwise, I mean, we could see more of the same potentially. The two most exciting words in sports, you know, is Super Bowl. But right behind that, it's game
1: there
2: seven.
1: You go. Nice. Let's I'll play go. That right there. There we
0: He's
1: go.
0: Learned his lesson after 4 years.
2: Yeah, yeah. I mean, and it's true. I mean, like, there's nothing people care about more than a Super Bowl. Now, an NBA Finals game seven, if it's the right matchup, can it match that fever pitch to a certain extent? But we know where the NFL stands. But game seven, first series, looking at the field ahead of you in the East. Ooh, Magic. I mean, it's very easy to make the argument, hey, it's one more game, but it really isn't. I mean, you've got a road ahead of you, and you got to take every play, every moment as the moments and the plays come, but that's difficult to do when you're in a locker room, when you're staring down fate. And so I don't know how the Magic can reverse the curse, so to speak.
0: Mm. Well, just wait, you know, in a few years with all this expansion, who knows, maybe we'll get a Super Bowl Game 7 at some point, you know, they'll expand the football season to give us a best of seven in the final round. No, I'm obviously joking. I think there's a certain level of optimism that these favorites, you know, Detroit and Cleveland and Boston, like, I think water eventually does find its level in basketball. And it's rare that we get upsets in this round. It's rare that we get upsets in the first round of the playoffs. They tend to be it's actually one of the chalkiest rounds in like all of the playoffs for like any postseason. NHL's kind of more of a coin flip. NBA in the first round, especially in the East, these teams are significantly better than the teams that are kind of on the underdog role. So I find it hard to, you know, make the case and really ring the bell for Orlando or Toronto or any of these other underdogs in game seven. I think Detroit, though, as we mentioned in the last segment, the least trustworthy team that we have. So if there was an opportunity, and especially the lower the total, the more chance there is for, I think, upset potential. And Magic Pistons has the lowest total of any of the game sevens. But man, I think that's the first thing. Like, when I'm looking at the betting odds, Brian, the first thing I notice when I'm eyeing these things up is just how much lower the totals are in game seven compared to game six. Like, it's a crazy task.
1: Oh, yeah.
0: It really is. So even though you want to bet the unders, I don't know if I can get there on any of these unders. I think you're just paying too much too much tax for these adjustments.
1: Okay, let's go super fast, but I just thought of a question, and I have to say, it's a pretty good question, okay? 24-second shot clock for each of us. If you look at the three underdogs in Game 7, Magic, Raptors, Sixers, they're all 8.5-point underdogs. If you're ranking who has the best chance to pull an outright upset, who do you think has the best chance? You know, who's second in line? Who's at the bottom? What do you think that would look like, Rich? Mm. Who has the best chance to pull off a Game 7 road upset?
2: Okay, the worst chance is Magic. The second worst is Raptors. And then I like the Sixers if the Celtics go cold, like we talked about. If they don't put together the 3-point profile that's gotten them to where they're going, then it's over. It's over. So for me, I think the Sixers are the most likely to have the upset.
0: Wow. I see. Okay. I'm the opposite.
1: Yeah.
0: I think Sixers is the least likely.
1: Uh-huh.
0: Because of just overall Boston's ability to kind of clamp down and kind of grit through it. And the threes, because if they do make them, it's over. Forget it. Like, Philly has no chance. I think Orlando's the most likely. I do. Of the three.
1: Yeah.
0: Because I trust the Pistons the least. And I think the Raptors are kind of in the middle somewhere.
1: I'm close to you, Jared. I would have the Sixers at the end. I just expect the Celtics' water to find its level. You know, I just don't see them losing, what, three straight? That's crazy to me. I just don't see it. I would go Raptors with the best chance. I can't trust Cleveland as far as I can throw them.
0: That's fair.
1: And even
0: it's
1: though
0: the shortest line, too, so it makes sense.
1: You've got Scotty Barnes is a great playmaker, man. He's a scorer. He's a facilitator. Banchero is a scorer. He is not a facilitator at all. But Orlando, man, if there's ever a team that wants to right the wrongs and will be completely locked in, focused, ready to go, it's them. I don't know how confident they'll be. They got to see some shots go down in the first quarter, but
0: that total is so low that it's like, I know. You don't see 200.
1: I know it. We went back in the hot tub time machine.
0: 202 and a half. It's a 90s game.
1: All right, we got Rich Hornberger, Penn State All-American, Jared Smith, FSR betting analyst. I'm Brian Noe. 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
3: Scotty on the drive, into the lane, kick to Barrett. Deep three, no good.
1: Wow. Compliments of Raptors Radio Network. Epic shot by R.J. Barrett. The over cashes. Very nice on his points total right there. Is it just me or does that sound like, you know, a game in early January? Like, their playoff life, they're over if that shot doesn't go. You got to do a couple of backflips on it. No, yeah. Right?
0: I like the ghost of Kawhi, though. I thought that was
1: That fun. Was good. That was good, but it's... Man, we got to have some excitement. Or a guy in the background like, yeah, we need the color commentary, something. So we got to spruce that up a little bit. All right, coming up next, rapid fire. We each have a bunch of selections for you. We throw them at you Frisbee style. Hopefully there'll be some good selections coming your way. We'll compare notes next. 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
4: After seeing mostly sunny skies and a high of 57, tonight will be mostly cloudy with a low of 42. And for Sunday, we could see chances of showers early with breezy winds, then see partly sunny skies and a high of 66. With your 27 storm track forecast, I'm meteorologist Tanner Blonky.
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13: 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LeVar Arrington, TJ Houshmandzadeh, Plaxico Burress. In less than 8 American minutes, they have got you covered. Keep it locked right here on Fox Sports Radio. All right, we got some picks to make. Let's do it.
12: Rapid fire.
13: Okay, Jared, we start with you. What do you like?
17: Yeah, I'm more than happy to give time away if we're going to get Derby picks here on the show. And if we're going to get Mekhi Lemon shout-outs. I love
13: That's
17: it.
13: That's right.
17: I'll give you the Giants raising their feet, minus $1.30. I gave it to you in the parlay platter. I love this pick. It's my favorite Nerfy of the day. Griffin Jacks, Landon Ralph combined 39 and 10 to the Nerfy in their careers. I'm going over 9 in the Astros-Red Sox game, laying $1.02. Pretty cheap price over at BetMGM. Spencer Arrigetti, Connor Early. Both guys have been solid this year. Sub-3 ERAs, but the expected ERAs are above 5. We should get some regression. And it is a humid day. Humid at Fenway Park. 70% humidity. Ball's going to be flying out the center, I think, today. And I'm going to go Celtics minus 8.5 against the Sixers. I don't see Boston losing 3 straight games. And the trend says if the favorite wins, they will cover in game 7. So I will take a lot of Boston action today. Red Sox, Astros over 9, Celtics minus 8.5, Nerfy in Giants race.
18: All right, 2 game 7s and a game 1 really quick. Detroit minus 8.5 versus Orlando. Magic melted down, and so I'll lay the points with the Pistons. Cleveland minus 7 over the Raptors. Raptors got the miracle finish, but I'm laying it with the Cavs at home. San Antonio minus 13.5 against Minnesota, who are limping into Wemby's house. I'm laying it with the Spurs, so all favorites for Rich over here.
13: Holy cow. All right. Chalky McChalkerson over there. Might work. I'm going to go with Asar Thompson of the Pistons. Give me over 7.5 rebounds. Quietly, been a rebounding machine. 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And give me Scotty Barnes. 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
0: In the NBA playoffs Friday night, the Los Angeles Lakers won at Houston 98-78 to take the series 4-2. Lakers will face the Oklahoma City Thunder in the Western Conference semifinals. Earlier Friday, R.J. Barrett's three-pointer with 1.2 left in overtime gave the Toronto Raptors a 112-110 win over the Cleveland Cavaliers, forcing a Game 7 at Cleveland on Sunday. The Detroit Pistons rallied from a 24-point third-quarter deficit to win at Orlando 93-79, forcing a Game 7 Sunday at Detroit. Tonight at 7:30 Eastern, Game 7 from Boston between the Celtics and the Philadelphia 76ers. This evening at 6:57 Eastern, the 152nd running of the Kentucky Derby. This morning, the Puma was scratched because of a swollen leg from a skin infection. The Puma had been at 8-1 odds for the Derby. I'm Isaac Lohenkron.
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9: All right, all right, all right. You know what time it is. If Boston loses tonight at TD Garden, Joe Mazzulla's job, well, I think it's on the line. And they should already be working the phones for a new coach, the Atlanta Hawks. They should blow the whole damn thing up. Everything should happen on Monday morning. Quinn Snyder, the front office, the roster, losing by 51 should cost somebody, everybody, anyone, their career and job. CJ McCollum, he's too old to lead a rebuild. Welcome to the show. Good morning to everybody. It's Fox Sports Radio. It's Up on Game. We're live. I'm LeVar Arrington alongside the guys, TJ Houshmandzadeh. It's Plaxico Burress. The Eastern Conference, the NBA. Yeah, it's in chaos, fellas. I don't know. I don't get it, but the Knicks closed out the Atlanta Falcons and Falcons. This could have been the Falcons. This is the Hawks. It's a different bird. It's game 6, 51-point win and a 47-point halftime lead. That's crazy. It's an NBA playoff record. The old record, fellas, was 41 held by the 2017 Cavs and 25 Pacers. The Knicks shattered that. There's a whole lot to get to. Orlando, they scored 19 points in the second half with the fewest in NBA playoff history. So everybody was making history in the NBA playoffs, fellas. All right, we got a whole bunch of game sevens coming. And, well, the question is, you got three game sevens coming up this weekend in the East after the Knicks already have advanced in emphatic fashion. Which home team is the most in trouble going into these games? And before, obviously, we talk about that. Y'all good? How's y'all Saturday? How was y'all's week? Y'all everything's cool?
28: Man, everything good, LeVar. You know, a little overcast out here. It's pretty good news, man. You know, the weather gonna get warm. But met Lil Burress Elijah yesterday. Spent a lot of time with him, man. The boy can really go. Oh, yes, he can.
9: Yes, he can.
28: But yeah, man, spent quite an amount of time with him yesterday. Man, that felt good.
9: Good.
2: Yeah, man, everything is beautiful here on the home front, man. Sunny East Coast, a little chilly today. About a balmy 47. Not quite spring.
9: It ain't quite brick.
2: A balmy 47, so it's not exactly barbecue weather, but... hey man, it's my TJ just said my son's first trip to California. He loves nice. It, and you know, so I you know we sent him out there to get some tutelage and a little mentoring from my guy TJ Hushmanzada, man, and couldn't be more happy, more proud of him.
9: Hey, that's what he does, man.
28: Hey, real quick, right? So we driving around. He's like, and this is my first time in California. This is so nice. Why haven't we moved out here? What is my dad doing? hey, Var. He said, what is my dad doing? It's so nice out here.
2: No, right?
9: Our show might go in a different direction if you come out here. But that's a whole nother topic for a whole nother time. Hey, listen, 3 game 7s, y'all. It's this weekend. It's one of the wildest Eastern Conference first rounds that I can recall in at least a decade. We got the Celtics tonight. They're at TD Garden. We got the Pistons. They're at the Caesars Arena. We got the Cavs. What y'all think, man? Who's in most danger?
2: I don't know what's more disappointing. And this year in the NBA playoffs, but nothing ceases to amaze me anymore with this league. Obviously, the Atlanta Hawk game the other day, that was just sad and depressing. you know, you lose by 51 points, man. This is a professional basketball league, and it's just, you know, I feel sorry for the fans with the effort and what they was giving out, man. It was just not to the standard of NBA basketball. And then Orlando Magic. You blew your opportunity. You go up and down the court for 23 straight trips, and you can't make a layup. You can't put the ball in the
9: 19 points in the second half.
2: You can't put the ball in the basket. It's a 3-2 series, and you blow a 24-point lead to win the series, and you're an 8 seed versus a 1, and now you have to travel to Detroit for a game 7. So Orlando Magic, you blew your opportunity, and now – between the 76ers and the Celtics. I don't know, man. I don't trust Boston right now.
9: I thought it was an easy series for them. I did too.
2: But you know who has changed the whole complex of this series is Joel Embiid.
9: Joel Embiid's appendectomy.
2: Averaging 26, getting down into the paint, and they having a trouble guarding Embiid, you know, down in the paint, man. And so Jason Tatum is not 100% healthy. They say he has a sore calf, so nobody know where that's going to go. But the way that the Philadelphia 76ers have been playing, Tyrese Maxey with Joel Embiid, man, it's going to be a tough game for Boston. I think they should win, but I wouldn't be surprised if Philly goes into Boston and wins in Game 7.
9: Mm. So Celtics, the C's are in danger.
2: They are definitely in, and it's not going to be easy.
9: I think you're right.
28: LeVar, when you look at what is going on, it's the Detroit Pistons, the number one seed, struggling with an 8 seed. It's like, whoa. A number one seed should do exactly what Oklahoma City did. Get your ass out the way. You don't belong on the court with us.
9: Mm.
28: But that's not the – Orlando, many thought, would have a way better season than what they had. They're a better team than being an 8 seed, but they're the 8 seed. But when you, Franz Wagner being out, you can argue he's at worst their second best player, maybe their best player. That hurts them. But there's just no way in a closeout game up 20-plus points, you let that team come back. Like, what happened to the days of just throwing it to somebody in the post, man, go get us 2 points?
9: Mm.
28: Get in the post. If they don't, like, just get us 2 points. Like, what happened to those days? Like,
9: Steph Curry,
28: you can't lose a playoff game when you're the 8 seed up 20-plus points. You got to bring that home. Now, all the pressure, I mean, I will say all the pressure still is on the Detroit Pistons. You're the number one seed.
9: Right.
28: You cannot lose to an 8 seed. So, in essence, the Magic are playing with house money. Game seven should be great. What you say when you started the intro, they played, the New York Knicks played the Atlanta Falcons. That's what it felt like. It felt like the Hawks. It felt like the Hawks weren't even out there. They were playing the Atlanta Falcons. That's what it looked like. Are you kidding me? You got to be kidding me, bro. That they went on a 67-13 run.
3: That's crazy.
28: 67-13 in the NBA. So when you said the Falcons, I thought you were right when you talk about that type of run. and so that's embarrassing. Like, that's embarrassing. But it's what you said. If CJ McCollum is basically your go-to guy at this juncture of his career and at this moment of the season, that's a problem. They're getting nothing out of the number one pick. Rishashe, I believe that's how you pronounce it. Unfortunate in that situation. But the crazy part is you transition to the Sixers in Boston. Man, Boston better not lose this game. They can't afford to lose this game. I don't believe Mazzulla's job is on the line.
3: Okay.
28: But when the Boston Celtics look like an easy, they look like an easy pick to go to the NBA Finals. But you look at the Sixers, if Embiid is Embiid, and he's been Embiid these last few games, he had top five player in the NBA. Paul George was a top 10 player in the NBA. Tyrese Maxey's probably top 20 player in the NBA. Edgecombe is on his way to getting in that mix. The Sixers got four dudes on their team. They got four dudes on their team. Whereas Boston, you got Jaylen Brown. You got Jason Tatum. I don't know what the hell has happened to Derek White. What has happened to Derek White, bro?
3: He's on a milk carton.
28: What happened to Derek White?
3: Picture on the side of a milk carton. Have you seen this man? Hairline, bro, or hair? We don't know which one.
28: Missing it. So that series right there, I would still say Boston is going to win it. But if Derek White does not do his part, Boston will be going home in the first round. That will be crazy.
2: They y'all have to do their job, because right now everybody knows that if the three ball is not falling for the Boston Celtics, they can't win. I believe last game they went like 13-47 or something. If they're not making threes, then the Boston Celtics are definitely going to lose this game seven versus the Sixers tomorrow.
28: Hey, can I ask y'all something real quick, though? Why? This is what I don't like about the NBA. Because I used to always watch every regular season game. I don't watch it like I used to. Why the hell in the regular season is the score 130 to 120, 140 to 118, but dudes can barely get 100 points in the NBA? It can't be this drastic of a change where they just letting you get your head taken off and it's no foul. Like, can we have some type of, like, uniformity of, okay, we going to tighten up in the playoffs, but God dang, 90-something to 70-something? Like, bro, they scoring 50 more points in the regular season, and they going to get this drastic in the playoffs? Bro, this is why the NFL way better than the NBA.
3: Dang. That's a hot take. Yeah, I'll say this.
28: Think about what I just said, though. Think about that.
3: No, I'm with you. Listen, you should not see a ass whipping like that in a playoff game in a pro setting. It's one of the hardest things to justify. If you are a 19-point team in a second half of a game, that is not professional standard. That's not professional level.
28: So they even played outside more minutes of the referees, and they scored points.
3: Come on, man. One player. Cade Cunningham, one player outscored the entire team. That's not a pro team. That is not professional standard. I don't know how you get to a playoff scenario. Isn't playoffs like you guys played in the playoffs? I didn't do it too much, but doesn't the level of expectation. And to your point, TJ, like the way you call things, the way everything matters more. You're supposed to play at the highest level. You're preparing to play at the highest level possible when you get to the playoffs. How do you lose? And at one point, the league was over 60. They was down by 60.
28: In the playoffs,
3: how does that work?
28: I'm
3: sorry. What did you do in your film study? I mean, what did you do in your prep, in your shoot around? You had shoot around. How you only scored 19 points in a whole half?
2: I literally thought that Quinn Snyder wouldn't make it to the locker room after that game. And
28: hey,
2: I'm surprised that he is currently still the head coach of this basketball team. You couldn't
28: it
2: have
28: was
2: said
28: Atlanta best. Falcons out there. It was the Falcons.
3: That's the line of the day. I made best, a mistake, man. But we can roll with it. We'll roll with it.
2: I mean, the intensity and the focus of getting into the playoffs and playing these games, man, your focus and attention to detail is heightened so much during the regular season that you're just totally, you know, focused on the moment. And I don't understand how you could go out there on the basketball court in the playoffs and be so lackadaisical, not giving effort. It's like every possession is at a premium. And I just don't understand how a group of multi-million-dollar professional athletes at this point.
3: Right.
2: I mean,
3: right.
2: I can make a layup or a free throw or something.
3: It was a bad,
2: you know, thing for the NBA, for the Hawks, the way they went out there and played. It's a mark that's going to be talked about for a long time.
3: Well, I'll tell you what. 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Coming up, DK Metcalf. He walks free on the criminal charges, but the civil suit is still alive. We get into all of that, what it means for one of the highest paid receivers in football, plus the Colts give up on Anthony Richardson, and Cleveland still cannot pick a quarterback. Stay locked in, up on Game on Fox Sports Radio. It's here. It's now. TJ Hushmanzada, Plexico Burress. I'm LeVar Arrington. It's Fox Sports Radio. 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
38: 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Maybe I'll just scroll or snack or go back.

0: How should we be looking at this?
1: First off, you know, when DK had the $45 million guaranteed money voided, the Steelers could have voided it. They did not. So from that perspective, he's fine.
0: Okay, good. Now, there you go.
1: Now, free game, right? Free game. So when you're talking about stuff like this, all you got to do is say he allegedly said something racial. When you use the word allegedly and supposedly, you're not accusing anybody of anything. But let me just say this, bro. This is a joke of a lawsuit. This is a waste of time. Like, money grab. Come on, bro. Like, you shouldn't even be able to file stuff like this, man. Like, this is crazy. What happened to you? You didn't go to the hospital. There was nothing wrong with you. Like, what are we doing here? What are we doing to where somebody grabs your shirt and now it's a civil suit? So now that person is forced to hire an attorney because your attorney is doing it pro bono. He's doing it. If you win, you get X amount of, he's going to get a percent of what you win. But said player is going to have to spend thousands of dollars because you are allowed to file a lawsuit. And if you don't fight it, they get a default judgment. Like, what are we doing here? Like, there's nothing happened to him. Because it said he never went to a hospital. He never went and saw a doctor about any of this.
0: But there is emotional, there was emotional damage to him and his family, DJ.
1: Like, emotional.
0: He was getting death threats and all kinds of different things. And they'll leverage that in a civil case.
1: There's emotional damage when you sue me also. Now I get emotional. Like, come on, man. Like, what are we doing?
2: He said, like, Chad and Shannon Sharp used defamatory and life-altering statements. So they basically accused this man, just like you said earlier, of using a racial slur. I'm not so much worried about the Pittsburgh Steelers and the Detroit Lions because we all know when it comes to lawyering up with these football teams, they're gonna have the best people available anyway. So, but for Chad and for Shannon, I can't say the same. They might just be in a little bit of hot water, you know, because, you know, these NFL teams, they got, you know, these lawyers, they gonna take care of everything. So they're not even worried about this. But the fact that they accused this man without having, you know, the proper, you know, knowledge about exactly what happened, I would be a little bit worried if I'm Shannon and Chad. I mean, why wouldn't you be? But he's suing Ford Field. I mean, what's that about?
0: It's standard practice. The dude obviously either has a legal background, has some type of legal knowledge. It's standard.
1: No, that's his attorney doing all of that.
0: Okay, well, whoever it is, however it is.
2: Didn't Reggie Bush sue a stadium or something years ago?
0: And won, I believe, didn't he?
2: He did. He slipped in the back of the end zone. I believe it was Cincinnati, wasn't it?
1: This is happening. I don't know if they went, if they won, but yeah, this happens a lot.
0: Well, here's the thing, though. Here's the thing that we're not speaking on. I would assume because of the level of success Shannon Sharp is having in the legal industry and the fact that he's connected with the volume with Colin Cowherd, they're straight. They're covered by insurance. Their
1: I don't think they're tied in anymore with the volume.
0: With the volume.
2: Oh, he did win.
0: I'll say this. The production company, if they're insured, will cover this. Now, this will impact them insurance wise moving forward, because the liability costed the insurance company money. But the insurance will hire the attorney. The insurance company will handle the case, and they'll decide if they want to give this man a settlement or not. And that will be on every front. That will be the Steelers. That will be Ford Field. The only one that I do not believe can do this through insurance is DK Metcalf. DK Metcalf is going to most likely have to have a lawyer on his behalf fight and defend him. These things drag out for a long time.
2: Years.
0: It could be like years, right? This could hit multiple seasons of him having to do depositions, different things like that, interviews to come to the conclusion of what it's going to be. Now, it doesn't become crazy too intrusive. It's just a long, tedious process where

0: you got to pay this lawyer to do what he's going to do. I think the dude is going to get settlements, bro. I think he's going to get settlements from every single entity that's involved in this situation, just so it will go away. We don't want to continue to drag it out. We don't want to continue to use the money resources to sit here and tell you that you're wrong and it's just a money grab. For what it's worth, if I'm going to call a spade on this one, DK Metcalf, let his emotions get this man paid settlements that will, I would have to assume.
1: Man, that man ain't getting a dollar, bro.
0: Oh, I guarantee you he's going to get money. He's going to get settlement money.
1: If he gets a dollar, something's wrong with what we got going on.
0: He is going to get settlement money because that man put his hands on him in a public environment, and the content is damning, TJ. Like, no, he didn't hurt him. He did not hurt him. But he put his hands on him physically. And the claim of his family and him having to deal with death threats based upon it. Dude was wrong. But a person can get in your personal space. And if he's not threatening you, if there's not imminent danger. Listen, I'm not a lawyer, but I'm saying I've been involved in a situation like this before. If you're not in imminent danger, you cannot just put your hands on somebody. You just can't. And for DK Metcalf, you're standing right next to a law officer. You have law enforcement right there next to you. What are you taking it into your own hands for? Send that officer over there. Have them remove the person from the field and be done with it. It's this type of mentality. It's this type of way of handling things that, to me, it sets us back as pros and as athletes, because there's this idea that because we play a game where it's a physical full contact sport, that we don't have any control over ourselves, that we handle everything with violence. There's a difference between doing what you're going to do on the football field and doing what you're going to do as it applies to, you know, protecting yourself and handling your business off the field. I'm not a violent person off the field. But I was a violent person on the field. I wasn't a nice person on the field, but I'm a nice person off of the field. To me, I feel like it sets a dangerous precedence for fan and player relations and interactions. And I hope they take this seriously, because the fact that this was able to happen and somebody did not keep DK from getting that close to a fan for that to happen, I think that's where the biggest letdown of this is for me, fellas.
2: Yeah, it probably won't be the last time it happens either.
1: I just think it's so bogus, man. It's so bogus.
0: Hey, well, look here. I'll tell you what else is bogus. Not getting your fifth-year option renewed. The Colts declined Anthony Richardson's fifth-year option. Let's get an update from Isaac Lowenkron, and we're going to talk about this. Ilo, what you got for us, my guy?
3: Enjoy your discussion, as always, and it brings up the story of, do you remember the time when Charles Barkley threw a guy through the ground floor window of a bar, and he got arrested, and he was asked either by the cops or the judge or the media, you know, if he was sorry, do you have any regrets? And he said, yeah, I regret that the window was only on the first floor.
2: Oh, man. Ain't that something?
3: Let's talk about Charles Sport. The NBA playoffs Friday night. The Los Angeles Lakers advance to the Western Conference semifinals against OKC with a 20-point win at Houston to take the series 4-2. Earlier Friday, R.J. Barrett's three-pointer with 1.2 left in overtime gave the Toronto Raptors a 112-110 victory over Cleveland, forcing a Game 7 on Sunday in Cleveland. The Detroit Pistons rallied from a 24-point third-quarter deficit to win at Orlando 93-79, forcing a Game 7 on Sunday at Detroit. Orlando up 62-38 early in the third quarter. The Pistons outscored him the rest of the way, 55-17. Tonight at 7:30 Eastern, Game 7 from Boston Celtics and the Philadelphia 76ers. Finally, guys, in the NFL, you'll be disappointed to hear this.
0: Uh-oh.
3: The South Florida Business Journal reports that Hard Rock Stadium in Miami is no longer in the Super Bowl hosting rotation. It presently does not meet NFL logistical requirements because of the construction of auto racing and tennis venues around the stadium. The Miami area has hosted the Super Bowl 11 times. Sorry, guys. Going to have a good time somewhere else.
2: Such a great venue for a Super Bowl, too.
0: That is what it is. Hey, listen, we appreciate that, Mr. Isaac Lowenkron, and we'll talk to you soon, all right? Listen, Anthony Richardson, top three quarterback bust of the decade? Alongside Zach Wilson, Trey Lance, those are names that pop up at you. Wow. The difference is Indy invested three full seasons in him and got 15 starts. It's not a draft mistake. That's a developmental disaster. Chris Ballard's job should be on the line in Indy. Houston grabs C.J. Stroud at two. Stroud is a franchise QB. He struggled, but he's still a franchise guy. He's proven that he can get him there. Ballard had the chance to trade up, and he didn't. The next quarterback he gets wrong could be Daniel Jones, but he seemed to be okay, even though he sustained an injury. It could be his last mistake. Fellas, the Colts officially declined Anthony Richardson's rookie contract fifth-year deal, which means he will become a free agent if they don't get a deal done in by 2027. It sounds as though they're going with Daniel Jones based off of the contract and the size of it that they are giving him. He's their QB1, 2 years, $88 million, $50 million guaranteed. Here's where it gets interesting, fellas. Back in February, the Colts and Richardson mutually agreed to seek a trade. By April 20th, Richardson had skipped voluntary workouts and is in Jacksonville training on his own. Trade calls came in around the draft, but as Chris Ballard said, quote, nothing has come to fruition. Translation, don't nobody want him. This is the loudest message a franchise can send without saying the words, we don't want you, we've moved on. Now they just need a dance partner. If they can find somebody, I would assume that Richardson is out of there, but they're going to hold him for some type of value. Top five pick, 3 years, 15 starts. Colts wouldn't commit to it. Is this the right way? Is this the right approach? What does that say about everything? A young QB sitting on a rebuild. They're trying to rebuild it, but he's sitting. How does this look? How do you go about this, fellas?
1: Man, Anthony Richardson obviously didn't have many starts in college. We know that. And he was looked at as a project, but a project that had so much upside, had a high ceiling. Once he did what he did, and it's going to ring a bell when I say it. Remember when he came out the game because he was tired?
0: Yes.
1: That was the beginning of the end. When you come out of the game.
0: Why can't a man come out of the game if he's tired, man?
1: You're the quarterback. You're the quarterback.
2: The quarterback? Come on, man. You know that's against the rules.
1: Once you do that, that's the beginning of the end because you somewhat lose the locker room now. I'm tired. The next play going to be a run play. You're going to get your win back like real quick. And so I felt like that was the beginning and end. So now the development part of it, I felt like you lose the locker room. You really lose the coaching staff because you know in them staff meetings what they talking about, what they saying about him for doing that.
0: They talking so bad about him.
1: Can you imagine
0: how
1: that staff meeting went when they were privately meeting? Like, come on, man.
2: So –
1: then they bring in Daniel Jones. And Daniel Jones plays really well after not playing really well when he was in New York. So I was like, wow, is it really the quarterback position? But the setback with that, when he said he was tired and then working out and he messed his – he fractured like his orbital bone or something. Mm-hmm. It was just with the Colts, it was over. It was over, but on the flip side of that, it's just kind of mind-boggling that you draft a guy in the top five that's a project that you know needs to be developed, and you give up on him so soon because
0: that's a big part of this.
1: You knew what it was when you drafted him.
0: Yeah, you did.
1: And so that's the only problem that I have with it. You knew you were drafting a project, and you gave up on him so soon, but he played a part in that by saying what he said and just going about certain things the wrong way. Really unfortunate, because I don't even know, moving forward, will a team be willing to take a chance on him? Could he be? Now, this is where guys need to do things the right way. If you're not going to be a starter, try to be a great backup, because you can stay in the league a long time.
0: Wrap me up with it. You got the last word, Plex.
2: Yeah, man. The writing was on the wall the minute that they signed Daniel Jones to this $50 million a year contract. He should have known. I think everybody in the organization knew that he was. He's basically, you know, not going to be the franchise quarterback of this organization like they thought that he would. The unfortunate thing for him is that he hasn't been healthy either. The concussion, the shoulder, and, you know, everything that TJ just pointed out. He'll get an opportunity to show how good he is, I believe, in the future. But unfortunately, it just won't be with the Indianapolis Colts.
0: Up next, Cleveland is the city where I'm from. Todd Monken, he cannot pick a quarterback. Can't get it. He hasn't done it. We'll tell you why that is a bigger problem than people may think. You're listening to Up On Game. We're going to take a quick break. We'll be right back.
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1: Welcome back in to Up On Game, everybody. We got hour two rolling up on us real quickly here in about 10 minutes, but we got one more segment. It's about the Cleveland Browns. It's about Todd Monken. He should be fired if Deshaun Watson takes week one snaps over Shedeur Sanders. Watson hasn't earned a thing in 3 years except a whole lot of scratch. And I'm talking about money. Naming him the starter would be, to me, coaching malpractice. Cleveland should just cut Deshaun Watson, eat the dead money, take the contract as the worst contract in NFL history. But at this point, the embarrassment of seeing him in a Browns uniform another year is worth more than any cap savings, fellas. Monken says he's not there yet between Watson and Shedeur. At this point, does Cleveland just admit Watson is a worse contract, a worse acquisition in NFL history, and turn the page? Why shouldn't they? Why is this still a quarterback's controversy and competition between Deshaun Watson and others?
2: Man, listen, man. I can't believe you saying this. Like, if Deshaun Watson is the best option, he the best option, right?
3: Yep.
1: He's had a lot of time to be the best option.
2: Yeah.
1: He's had a whole lot of time to be the best option.
2: I do agree with you that, one, when he's been in, he has not played well.
1: But, at all.
2: But when your contract is guaranteed, you're going to be given opportunity, opportunity, opportunity. And so, to me, this will be his last opportunity. And if he can get back just anywhere to the Houston Deshaun Watson.
1: Oh, here we go.
2: What year was that?
1: What year was that? How long ago was that?
2: It was.
1: LeVar and TJ and Plex could just get back to somewhere close to what we were when we were playing our best football.
2: No, but he's still a young dude.
1: No way.
2: But the thing
3: he's
2: is,
3: he's still a young guy. I've been trying to support Deshaun Watson for the longest time. I kind of feel he got a bad rap with this whole Houston Texans thing, and he just doesn't have it anymore. I've come to the realization
1: it's gone.
3: He is not the quarterback of the Houston Texans that we saw 5 or 6 years ago. And what I don't understand, if you're Todd Monken, if you're saying that you're not there yet with Deshaun Watson and Shedeur Sanders, then where the hell are you? Because the last time
1: the last time I checked,
3: minicamp is at the end of the month. So where are you in making this decision as far as who is going to be the starting quarterback for your first-year head coach of the Cleveland Browns?
1: And they drafted another quarterback, and we didn't even bring up Dylan Gabriel. To me, this is a S show that will continue to grow and get to an enormous amount of more S for the S show that they have in Cleveland. Move on from Deshaun Watson, eat the dead money, and give Shedeur or Dylan Gabriel the fair opportunity to try to lead this team and play better football. If you think that Deshaun Watson is coming back to be the savior and the focal point that you thought he was going to be when you brought him there, you need to be reevaluated on getting the job.
3: Let me say this. The $50 million a year price tag, I believe it's more than that he's making this year. He will be the opening day starter regardless, just because they want to get some kind of return on the investment.
1: No,
3: so
1: return.
3: He will be under center game one.
2: And this is the thing. And this
1: write
2: is the
1: it
2: thing,
1: off.
2: Though. It's easier to start Deshaun, bench him, and go to Shedeur than it is to start Shedeur, bench him, go to Deshaun. That's probably what's going to happen. It's easier if
1: Deshaun Watson doesn't make the starting roster. I mean, if he doesn't make the starting team, he shouldn't even be on the team. He shouldn't be on the team. I'm just saying.
3: Come on.
1: That's just my take on it. I don't know. Hour two is coming at y'all, man. Hey, listen. Go play somewhere else, Deshaun. Meaning, like, go home. All right, we got hour two coming up. Brendan Sorsby, you know the name. We'll talk about it in a few minutes. Coming back. Up on game.
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23: 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Lakers will now face the Oklahoma City Thunder in the Western Conference semifinals earlier Friday night. R.J. Barrett's dramatic three-pointer with 1.2 remaining at overtime gave the Toronto Raptors a 112-110 triumph over the Cleveland Cavaliers, forcing a Game 7 at Cleveland on Sunday. And the Detroit Pistons rallied from a 24-point third-quarter deficit to win at Orlando 93-79, forcing a Game 7 on Sunday at Detroit. Coming up tonight at 7:30 Eastern, Game 7 from Boston between the Celtics and 76ers. This evening at 6:57 Eastern, the 152nd running of the Kentucky Derby. This morning, the Puma was scratched because of a swollen leg. The Puma had been running at 8-1 odds. I'm Isaac Lowenkron.
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1: All right. Welcome into hour 2 of Up on Game, everybody. Big story in college football, Brendan Sorsby. Texas Tech quarterback, 22 years old, top transfer portal quarterback in the country, rated the number 2 overall player in the portal. $5 million NIL deal reported. One of the biggest contracts ever for a college player. Well, he just took an indefinite leave from the Texas Tech team to enter an inpatient treatment for gambling addiction. The Indiana team that, the NCAA is investigating it, and reports are that he placed thousands of bets, including bets on his own team when he was playing for Indiana as a freshman in 2022. Hunter Deckers at Iowa State, we remember that name. He was permanently banned in 2023 for betting on his own team. Coaches are speaking out. Kirby Smart says you can't watch a TV station without a gambling ad. Nick Saban called gambling his number one concern as a coach. And the disgrace, CBS Sports actually ran odds in the original article about Sorsby's gambling addiction. They had an issue, a public correction. The whole industry is part of this problem, fellas. My take, Sorsby's a kid. He's getting help. Good. But the system that surrounded him with sportsbooks ads, the leagues that took the money, the schools that looked the other way, because they did look the other way. I mean, he's been betting for a while now. Well, they own this too. So I get it. He should be punished. He probably won't play another down of football in college. But let's discuss top transfer portal quarterback, NIL deal, allegedly betting on his own Indiana team. Whose fault is it really? The player or every league that put a sportsbook ad in every commercial break, fellas?
3: Well, it's definitely the player's fault. There's no doubt about it. Sorsby will not play another game in college football. If the NCAA is investigating this young man, knowingly that he placed bets on his own team while he was currently on the roster, he won't play another down in NCAA. So can you say supplemental draft? Because I believe that's what's going to happen. $5 million in the transfer portal. He can't give the money back. So, but with the NCAA, with the NCAA investigating this, if this young man placed bets, he will permanently be terminated indefinitely from playing quarterback at Texas Tech in his fifth year in college, because it's clearly against the rules. He's been caught and busted. We talk about these stories year in and year out, professional and college. And the fact that he did get caught is the main reason why I believe that he basically put himself in for rehab to show them that I know I was wrong, I'm getting help. But you know what? I believe that it's already too late.
2: Mm. My thing is I don't know what goes on in college football as far as the presentations that are given to players. I know in the National Football League, because I just happen to be a part of it, it's presentations. Everybody knows you cannot bet on the NFL. You do not do it. If you're dumb enough to do it, your ass going to be out the league. And you like that clear as day in the National Football League. I don't know what's going on in college. I know these players know not to bet, but are they having these presentations? Because this young man was set to make supposedly $5 million from Texas Tech. Boy, you talking about hustling backwards. You about to make $5 million from Texas Tech. You about to leave all that money on the table because you betting a few thousand on a game here and there. They said he made like
3: thousands of bets, TJ.
2: Right.
3: Thousands of bets.
4: But they were like this. $1 bets, $1.50. No.
3: It doesn't matter the amount.
4: It doesn't matter. You're right.
2: Think about this. Even if you bet, each bet is $500 to $1,000 and you made thousands of bets, it still don't compare to the $5 million that you about to blow now. And so.
4: He right there with DK, just burning money. You burning money.
2: For me, I really hope that they can figure out a way to let this young man play. He probably never thought he would be in this position when he was making those bets. And if you're not...
3: That doesn't matter either.
2: If you're not fixing games...
3: Okay? Illegal is illegal, TJ.
2: Right, I agree with you. But if you're not point shaving, you're not purposely throwing interceptions, you're not fixing games, I don't see... There's a problem with it, but I don't see the problem with it. Meaning, he's not out here... point shave and trying to fix games.
3: The problem is that he has inside information on his team whether a player is healthy or not, if he's questionable or he's doubtful.
4: What the game plan is.
3: If he's a game time start.
4: To the opponent. Is he going to catch five?
3: He knows that man ain't going to catch seven, eight balls because he got a hamstring.
2: So you say he doing prop bets?
3: Absolutely. Okay. Why wouldn't you be?
2: No, so what I'm saying
4: is... Hey, TJ, stop, man.
2: If he's doing prop bets, that's different. I'm just thinking he's betting on the team to win or lose. I don't know.
4: But even if he does that, it says...
2: Yes, it's
4: specifically
2: wrong.
4: You are not supposed to bet on certain sports. I think it's basketball, baseball, and...
2: You for sure can't bet on any sports you play in. But, see, I guess I'm sympathetic because...
4: I am too. I'm okay with being sympathetic.
2: No.
4: I'm okay with that.
2: He about to lose $5 million in NIL. That's a lot of money.
4: And his ability to play at the college level. You got to believe what he's doing right now. He's positioning himself to play in the pros because this could follow him to the league.
2: Playing the pros, like this might cost him that. Because next year's quarterback class, at least on paper, is one of the best quarterback class we've ever seen on paper. You got... Arch Manning, Dante Moore, CJ Carr, possibly Sorsby. All them dudes going in the top 10. That may be thrown out the window. But, hey, he's old enough. Choices, decisions, and consequences. You got to understand what comes with it.
3: I'm thinking about this young man right now. Say the NCAA indefinitely suspends him and he does not play another down of college football. What do you think the next move for him should be? Do you enter the NFL supplemental draft, or do you sit out a season and try to recoup some of that money back? Because the supplemental draft is not going to pay him if he's going to be a top five pick in the NFL. So what do you think this young man should do if he does not get to play college? He has to go.
4: He's got to try to go because I don't know where we're at with the whole $5 million in the NIL deal. I don't know what his contract states and what it reads. I'm sure we're going to find out what that is. You're not going to get and I'm sure he doesn't have – I don't think he got the money all up front. So it's not like you can't give the money back in terms of – I think they paused or suspended the payments that he was receiving monthly, but he has already received monthly payments of that $5 million guaranteed to him in that deal. I think they're going to come after him for that. You can't just sit out. You can't just sit out because they are coming for your money. That
2: I mean,
4: that
2: he didn't receive the $5 million. He hadn't received.
4: Yeah,
2: that
4: but
2: yet.
4: I think he was getting payments though. He was getting payments, and keep in mind, depending on the language of that contract, he could potentially be liable for that entire $5 million, even if he didn't receive it, depending on the language that's in that contract. So he's going to have to level up. And I think him admitting himself to get help is to me to clean up maybe his image a bit, to say, I understood what I did. I made a terrible mistake. It's costing me my NCAA career this last season, but I want to get healthy. I want to be ready to try to move on with my life. And just maybe he's good enough, because we've seen it in the past. If you're talented enough, the league will make exceptions for the rule in terms of how
3: not
4: they're going to treat a player.
3: Not
4: so, hey, you know.
3: I don't believe he gets out of this. I really don't.
2: Nah, it's almost
4: not even for the league?
2: Oh, the NFL.
3: I think he'll be fine.
4: Yeah,
3: college,
4: he's done at the NCAA level.
3: All right. Yeah, okay.
4: Yeah, he's done at the league
3: level,
4: but I mean at the college level. But the question becomes: does this set him up to transition? Like you said, the supplemental draft. That sounds like the most logical of things to do in this scenario. But it's an ugly scenario because we can sit here and debate what should happen to Sorsby, but he's not the only one. There are other guys out here that are out here doing the same exact things that this young man is doing. The bigger question here and the bigger concern and conversation is that these sports books are part of sports. They're part of the college landscape. The money is going into the college landscape as revenue. So to me, how do you address this? Is it just going to come down to singularly every single person that decides to take the physical challenge of betting and gambling are going to get what's coming to them? At the most singular form of it, the basic form of it, that's really what it comes down to. If you get caught, you're in trouble. You get caught, you're in trouble, then you got to pay the consequences. But how do you manage this if you're the NCAA? How do you manage this if you're the college? If you're the university, how you do it?
3: I mean, you can't. having a phone and the access to being able to gamble is so easy. And now this is something I believe that this is going to stick with him. People are not going to forget this, and even at the next level. Teams are going to, in the back of their mind, they're going to be like,
2: teams.
3: We are drafting a player.
2: Teams
3: are
2: the league.
3: We are taking,
2: the whole league,
3: the league,
2: bro.
3: The league. We are taking a player that we know coming into this situation, which is multi-million dollar contract that these guys have access to. You know that you're bringing in a player off the bat that you know that has a gambling addiction. This is something that's not just going to be swept under the rug. When you go in and interview for these 32 teams, when it's time for him to go to the next level, they're not just going to forget about it.
4: Another point to take into consideration, we cannot lose the sight of the fact that these are still young people who are trying to figure life out. Like, I get it. People are going, oh, $5 million, he's an adult. Like, You could be a child actor that makes $5 million. Look at Michael Jackson, right? I heard that's a good show. Hey, listen, you could be somebody young that money does not make you old. Money does not make you an adult. And the kid's 21, 22. People say that's more than old enough. He's 18. He's old enough to die and for our country. And all those things are true. I'm not taking away from that. But if you're telling me you're not at the highest point of development and of being, influenced and those different things at the college level at 20, 19, 21, 22, you're kidding yourself. These are still people that are in mental, emotional development. And that should be stated. You can't get too far away from the person because we're talking about and looking at the business of all of this and the mess up of it all. Young people mess up all the time. Hell, adults mess up all the time. People should have an opportunity for grace in these situations and in these moments. But with that being said, there does have to be a penalty that's connected to it. If there is no discipline and there is no repercussions, then people will use that as an excuse. There will always be a reason to be able to mess up and it be void of any type of consequences. There are consequences to every decision. I think that that's what the tale of this tape is. Understand the consequences of what you're doing before you do it. And if you do it, then know that if you get caught, the consequences are the consequences, and there shouldn't really be too much of a debate that's connected to it. Anybody got a last word on it?
2: Hey, you got to do better. You know what's going on, man. This is all over everywhere, man. This is everywhere about gambling and not betting. Like, there's just no excuse for it. I feel bad for him, but there's no excuse for this.
3: Mm. The rules are the rules.
2: Exactly.
4: Mm. Coming up, Bleacher Report just published a nightmare scenarios for every NFL team. We're going to talk about it, which ones we actually believe. Then the Big 12 just signed the first ever league-wide private equity deal in college sports. Interesting. Money. And we close out the NBA's shortest player ever. Oh, up on game. It's on Fox Sports Radio. We're going to take a quick break. We'll be right back.
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0: This is Up on Game, and you're listening to myself and Mr. Plexico Burris. TJ just had a, they're working on power lines out here. My power is out for 8 hours yesterday, and his just went down for repairs just now. So we're going to work through it. Don't worry about it. We got it. We got it covered. And speaking of lights out or power out, going into the break, I teased about Bleacher Report and them dropping nightmare scenarios for every NFL team's 2026 season. Plex, and I thought it was pretty cool. I thought it was worth a conversation because this is kind of content that I love to have conversation about because it makes you think about what could actually go wrong. We always look at what could go right a lot of times, and obviously we know what goes right. You make it to the playoffs, make it to the Super Bowl, you have a good year. Things, you know, things are good. But the obvious things that you may not see could be there in plain sight, and it could be right there in rooms. And, well, Bleacher Report did a contenders for nightmares actually coming to pass. I'm going to give you a couple that I saw that really jumped out. The Bills. Is Josh Allen, has he run himself into the ground? Is the body starting to wear down? Is that window closing? The Eagles, Jalen Hurts, you know, it wasn't the type of season that you would have wanted to see from him. Saquon did not have the type of season you wanted to see from him. A.J. Brown is continuing to be a major conversation. They brought in a gazillion receivers, but do any of them fit the bill in terms of moving on from him? The Bengals, they still look to have defensive holes, even though they've tried to make some moves. Burrow has been under siege. Can they stop that? And then for my wild card, you got to go with the Lions, right? Goff has cooled off. Dan Campbell has cooled off. And maybe it's because he lost his coordinators, more specifically probably Ben Johnson. These are some interesting conversations. But the one thing that you would have to throw out there that would be scary and even just highlighting, you know, what the Eagles have going on, Plex, is what's scarier, a contender that has a franchise quarterback get injured, or if you have like a meltdown in the locker room, a locker room split, whether it's like because of the coach, whether it's because of a player? I immediately think about the Philadelphia Eagles in this scenario. But you were on a team where there was kind of, you know, the veterans had some beef with the head coach. The head coach was trying to address it the way that he was addressing it. You got Coughlin on this side. You got Tiki Barber and Mike Strahan on this side. Things were kind of looking kind of interesting for a time. And then all of a sudden, you guys were able to pull it together and kumbaya. And next thing you know, y'all are winning a Super Bowl. Just from your experiences, which one is scarier in looking at a team that could be a contender that goes from contender to collapse?
1: You know what? I really believe that, you know, the quarterback position in the NFL is the biggest position in all of professional sports, because you have to have a franchise quarterback if you want to be able to compete and win games on a week-to-week basis. And I think that's the biggest thing for every team. I mean, look at all the teams that have been not good over the past, you know, decade or two. The Cleveland Browns, you look at them. They've been struggling with trying to find a franchise quarterback for the last three decades, it seems like. And, you know, I haven't been a part of a team where I lost a franchise quarterback during the season, luckily for me. But I have been in fractured locker rooms amongst players and, you know, not agreeing with the coaches and making making decisions that would best benefit the team because of their own personal reason. I've been on that side of it, and that's not good for a locker room either, for a player to walk into a locker room and, you know, go to work every day. You bust your tail. You work hard at your craft every day to help a team win. And you feel that the coach or the staff are not making the best decisions, you know, to help the team or to help them. You get to where you want to.

0: player. But from a quarterback standpoint, you just, you know, mentioned the whole thing of Josh Allen. Mm-hmm. You know, is that window closing for him? You don't know. Obviously, Mike Vrabel, they are doing – he's doing a good job up there in New England. They're going to be – you know, very good in the AFC East for a long time, it seemed like.
1: But you still got to throw them on the list, right? Just based off of what the recent stuff that happened with him. You got to throw them on. Is it a scary deal?
0: No, I believe he'll be okay. You know, he has a young quarterback that is a lot better than everybody thought he was going to be.
1: But is it more about the coach and what took place versus the players on the team?
0: I don't believe it's really going to be a distraction. I believe that they're going to move on from that, and they're going to try to basically reciprocate what the regular season was last year, going 14-3, and try to get to the next level, and that's winning the championship. But I just believe not having a quarterback, in this league that is elite, you can't win games. But I will say that there's one team on my radar who. That they are ascending every year as they go. It wasn't as good as I thought it was last year, but I just believe, you know, the Washington Commanders are on a trajectory to be one of the top teams, in the NFC. In the NFC, I'm gonna pick them to win the NFC East this year. I believe they're going to really be that good. You take Sonny Styles, man, and you pair him with Bobby Wagner, who was one of my favorite players. You talking about mentorship from the position? You can't get any better. Mentorship at playing the linebacker position from a Bobby Wagner, who I believe was going to be a first ballot Hall of Famer. They take your guy from Penn State, Catron Allen, at running
1: back.
0: That's
1: a pick. That's a pick of the draft right there, man.
0: Yeah, you steal him, and you get your third. You get Antonio Williams Jr., a great young wide receiver from Clemson. So you patch up. You patch with all these weapons offensively, you get better defensively, and I believe that Jaden Williams, he's just going to continue. Jaden Daniels is just going to continue to get better and better. So that's my team from going where they are to being one of the top teams in the NFC.
1: It's interesting because I gave you the Bills, the Eagles, the Niners. I didn't say the Niners, but I think the Niners are one of those teams that could be a bust team too. I said that last year. They did way better than what I anticipated. And I also named the Lions. But here are three other teams that I'll throw at you, Plex, before we take a break and get an update from Ilo. The Ravens, the Packers, and the Vikings. I think that we look at the Vikings and it's like overstated. You get to this, the quarterback is going to be okay because look at what happened with Sam Darnold. Like, look at what happened with Kirk Cousins. Like, you go there and it's a place where you can revive your career. But J.J. McCarthy wasn't that guy. You bring in Kyler Murray. I don't know if Kyler Murray can be that guy. So now you got a situation where a team that has Justin Jefferson, a prolific offense, potentially – And that could go bad. You got the Packers. They look like they had a regression. A lot of injuries, obviously, and then they lose Micah Parsons. But that's a team that I look at and I'm like, I don't know what direction the Packers are going to go in this year. And then the Ravens, they went backwards so much so where they got a coaching replacement for a long-tenured, successful coach in their aging, right? I just think that if you were to look at any one of those teams, who do you think is most likely to have a collapse this year?
0: You know what? I believe in Jordan Love. And I believe that he's an elite quarterback, and not just in the NFC, but the whole entire league. He has the weapons, Christian Watson. They did get rid of Romeo Doubs. But I really believe that they are still, you know, one of the top teams in that division in the NFC North. And looking at Baltimore, I mean, what's been Baltimore's, Achilles heel, from getting to the Super Bowl? It's been Lamar Jackson. I mean, let's just be honest about it. Yeah, he's been able to, make those runs to the playoffs, get deep into the playoffs, and then you lose your first home AFC championship game to the Kansas City Chiefs, and you have a chance to go to the Super Bowl. And I think that was one of those moments that they really needed to capitalize on that opportunity, and they let that slip through their hands. So Baltimore, I don't believe they're going to be as good as they were last year defensively, especially with John Harbaugh departing and now being the coach for the New York Giants. But I just think Baltimore and did you say Detroit Lions?
1: Yeah, we threw Detroit Lions in there.
0: Yeah, I believe that their window's closed. I believe that their window's closed with the absence of Aaron Glenn, Ben Johnson, especially the job that he's doing in Chicago. I just believe that the Detroit Lions, they missed a golden opportunity a couple years ago to be able to get to the Super Bowl. And the same thing for the San Francisco 49ers. You had a chance, you had an opportunity to be a one seed, the San Francisco 49ers last year. And you let the Seattle Seahawks come into your building and beat you to win a division and have the easiest route to get to the Super Bowl. You don't even have to leave the state of California for the next month because you're playing at home for the divisional round. You get a first round bye, you get the divisional round, and you get an NFC championship game at home and the Super Bowl's at home. And I think that was one of those, sequences where Shanahan and that team, that was their opportunity to sort of solidify themselves as, being or getting to the Super Bowl, and they let that opportunity fall through their hands also.
1: I felt like they were stealing this season, but they got through it and they did really well, but they did come up short, like you said. Speaking of coming up short, they ain't trying to come up short. The Big 12, they just signed a deal that could change college football forever. Redbird Capital, yeah, $12.5 million. We'll explain that, what it means, but first, let's get an update from our guy, Mr. Isaac Lohengrin.
2: Well done, LeVar. Look at
1: you. Thank you. I tried.
2: Sensational larynx strength,
1: Bam.
2: By the way.
1: Thank you.
0: Pause.
2: Two best words in game seven. Two best words in sports,
3: not
2: of course.
1: Not that way.
2: You're full of sound effects. I love it.
1: Yes.
2: Tonight at 7:30 Eastern, Game 7 for Boston Celtics and the Philadelphia 76ers. It's the NBA record ninth time that the Sixers and Celtics have met in a Game 7, with Boston winning 6 of the first 8 on Friday night. Lakers won at Houston 98-78 to win the series 4-2. They'll face Oklahoma City in the West semis. Earlier Friday night, R.J. Barrett, dramatic three-pointer, 1.2 left in overtime, giving Toronto a 112-110 win over Cleveland, forcing a Game 7 at Cleveland on Sunday. Pistons rallied from a 24-point third quarter deficit to win at Orlando 93-79, forcing a Game 7 on Sunday at Detroit. Up first, though, this evening at 6:57 Eastern, the 152nd running of the Kentucky Derby. So, guys, it's time for a pop quiz. I'm going to give you four horses, and you're going to tell me if it's an actual horse running in the Derby this evening or whether it's made up. So both of you are going to get a guess. So first,
1: here we go.
2: Horse up, true or false, is going to run in the Derby. Right to Party.
1: No.
0: No, that is not a horse's name in this year's Derby. No.
2: Okay, Right to Party is running fifth. At 26-1 odds, he is.
1: He's going to lose. Okay. He shouldn't be in there with that name.
2: Next.
1: That's why we said it.
2: Next horse. Yes or no, true or false, running in the Derby. Hoof Hearted.
0: No way.
1: No.
2: That is correct. I completely made it up, and if you read that fast, you'll know why. Next horse.
1: Dang.
2: Further Ado. True or false?
1: Like Freddie Ado?
2: Further Ado.
0: I'm going to go with Further Ado. I can see that being a horse's name.
2: LeVar.
1: Okay, sure. Why not?
2: You're correct. That is a horse's name. And finally, Ghostbuster. Ghostbuster. Running in the Kentucky Derby tonight. True or false?
0: I'm going to go with false.
2: LeVar?
1: Yeah, no. False.
2: You are correct. Great job to both of you. Here's to enjoying the Derby tonight. A mint julep for both of you on me. Back to you.
1: They look pretty good. Thanks, Ilo. You don't get too lost on the juleps. Woof. I'll tell you what.
2: I'm three or four in. Trust me.
1: How about it? Enjoy. All right. And speaking of enjoying news from college sports, as I mentioned, the Big 12, they just struck the first league-wide private equity deal in major college sports. 5-year agreement with Redbird Capital Partners and Weatherford Capital. $12.5 million capital infusion to the league office, plus every one of the 16 Big 12 schools has access to a line of credit up to drum roll, please. 30 million dollars each, paid back with double digit interest. All right, Redbird's portfolio includes Paramount, you know who that is, which is owned by CBS and is acquiring TNT. So you're seeing the future of college football media rights start to take shape. The Big 12's current ESPN and Fox Media deal is worth, another drum roll, 2.28 billion dollars. Yeah, and it expires in 2031. So this Redbird deal positions them for the next negotiation. My take, Plex, this is the moment college football officially stops pretending it's amateur. It's gone. Right, Private equity does not invest in amateur. It invests in revenue. Period. Case closed. Long term, my guy. So first league-wide private equity deal. When do we start saying that the players are employees? You have a son that is playing at the college level. Should he be viewed as an employee? And I kind of asked myself the question, what does that mean? Once you're considered an employee, how does that work for academics? Right? Like, if I'm a professional and my job is to work on and get paid to play on this team, then can you still hold the cards against a player for them to go to classes, for them to get good grades and different things like that? How will all of those things unfold? Go ahead, you got it.
0: I mean, you still have to be able to go to class and maintain a certain GPA and to be eligible. I don't think that's never going to leave, no matter how much money, you know, these athletes are making. I mean, if that's the case, then you might as well just, you know, have these athletes just attend the college just to play sports. I mean, if that's the case, I'm sure they will love it. But everybody that are playing college football, basketball, softball, or whatever the case may be, are going to be professionals. I mean, they still have to go to college and obtain a degree and get out, you know, in the workforce when they graduate college. So even though they are paid athletes, they're still going to have to be able to maintain a certain kind of, you know, requirements or curriculum, you know, for these young athletes to stay eligible. I don't think that's ever going to go out.
1: Here's what I'll say. I think the NCAA should be disbanded. I think they've presided over NIL chaos. It should have been handled so much differently. What's the right way? I don't know, because I don't get paid to do it, but it should have been handled differently. You got gambling scandals popping up everywhere, and now you have private equity buying conferences. Not just buying a school. We're not talking about just a school, Plexico Burris. We're talking about an entire conference. They had one job, protect the athletes, and they, in my estimation, have failed miserably. Hey, if y'all missed any of this show, make sure y'all check out the podcast, all right? It's going to go up immediately following the show. 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Today's podcast will be posted. There's a lot of interesting things discussed on this show. 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Plex, we're going to come back. We're going to wrap it up on a much higher note, even though it's a shorter person. The NBA shortest player ever. You remember the name. Maybe you don't. Maybe you do. We're going to remind you. Muggsy Bogues? Yeah. Yes, what Muggsy Bogues taught the world about heart? Yeah. Grit and finding your lane. Stay with us. We're going to close up next segment on Up On Game, Fox Sports Radio.
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0: with one of my favorite stories of all time. I know this man personally. One of the coolest dudes you'll meet. Super competitive guy. The Detroit News ran a feature this week, Plex, on using Muggsy Bogues as an example. Muggsy Bogues was 5'3", 136 pounds, played 14 years in the NBA from 87 to 2001, drafted 12th overall in 1987 by the Washington Bullets. Yeah, you know, DC, baby. And you know what? His draft class included guys by the name of David Robinson, Reggie Miller, Scottie Pippen, Kevin Johnson. Is an interesting draft. He played for the Bullets, the Hornets, the Warriors, the Raptors. Top 7 in assists for 6 straight seasons. Top 10 in steals 3 times. Blocked 39 shots. Imagine that. He blocked 39 shots in his career. That means he was sneaking up on cats with them hops, right? Including one of interest. He got Pat Ewing one time. How does someone decide they're built for something when everything tells them that they're not? The piece argues self-efficiency, belief, your ability to succeed, specific tasks. Muggsy had a coach named Leon Howard who saw him as a young kid and believed in him, and it changed everything. My take on this, Plex, as we close out this show, every kid being told they're too small or they're too slow or too whatever needs to know about Muggsy Bogues. I was reminded of it, thought that it would be a cool way of ending out the show. Let's close on it. 5'3", 136 pounds, and had not only did he make it to the league, he had a successful career in the league. Do you think a guy like that could make it in this NBA now at 5'3"?
1: I mean, it's kind of tough to say. I believe so. But just imagine, you know, Muggsy Bogues growing up. I believe he's from Baltimore, went to Dunbar High School in Baltimore, Maryland. And everybody in his whole entire life being at 5'3", he hadn't grown since high school. He still hasn't grown. And everybody's telling you that you will never be an NBA player. You know, it's a story of will and belief in yourself and your talent. And just defying the odds of basically what everybody is telling you that you are not as a player. And I've had the opportunity to, you know, play golf with Muggsy. And just, you know, you walk up on him and it just blows your mind at his stature. And you look at his NBA career, and the first thing that comes to your mind, you say, how in the hell did he play in the NBA at this size amongst those trees? Yeah. It just made me have a more of an appreciation, you know, for him and the way that he played the game. Man, he was fearless on the basketball court. He was like he was 6'9", 6'10", getting up and down on the court. And you say 39 blocks at 5'3"? I mean, how do you even explain that to somebody if you're Patrick Ewing and say, hey, man,
0: Muggsy got me today.
1: Muggsy Bogues blocked my shot. I mean,
0: Muggsy
1: come
0: blocked
1: on, man.
0: Me today.
1: But, man, great, great human being. And I've had the opportunity to spend a lot of time with Spud Webb also. Just two men, you know, Spud Webb 5'7", with a 46-inch vertical. It's just like, wow. But the whole, you know, Muggsy, man, I had more of an appreciation for him, his career, and the things that he was able to do at his height for so long, man. You just got to say, just the testament and the will of him, you know, willing himself to do something that not a lot of people thought that he could.
0: I totally agree. 14-year career. His vision was amazing. 7 in assists for 6 consecutive years. Defensive instincts, heart, speed, agility. That is Muggsy Bogues. And this is Up On Game. That'll do it for us, guys. It's Up On Game, Fox Sports Radio. Big thanks to our producers, Bo, Perfette. Appreciate you guys as usual, keeping the train on the tracks. And, well, TJ and Plex, of course. We got Jonas Knox coming up next. Make sure you check out the games. Have a great Saturday, everybody. Enjoy. This is Fox Sports Radio, Up On Game. I need a little.
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1: The Boston Celtics have just downgraded star Jason Tatum to questionable for Game 7 tonight against the Philadelphia 76ers due to left knee stiffness. Philadelphia's Paul George is dealing with an illness but is listed as probable. Tip-off at 7:30 Eastern. On Friday night, the Los Angeles Lakers won at Houston 98-78 to take the series 4-2. They'll face Oklahoma City in the West semis. Earlier Friday, R.J. Barrett's three-pointer with 1.2 left in overtime gave the Toronto Raptors a 112-110 win over Cleveland, forcing a Game 7 on Sunday at Cleveland. The Detroit Pistons rallied from a 24-point third-quarter deficit to win at Orlando 93-79, forcing a Game 7 Sunday at Detroit. This evening at 6:57 Eastern, the 152nd running of the Kentucky Derby. Baseball right now, the Yankees and Baltimore Orioles are scoreless in the top of the second. I'm Isaac Lohenkron.
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0: You know, you don't leave us with a bunch of options. 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If you're listening on the podcast, we appreciate you doing so. This is a two-hour live extravaganza going all the way up until 4 p.m. Eastern time, 1 o'clock Pacific. So I was thinking about this and watching the NBA last night, that when people on the outside criticize or get involved or offer up their two cents on what they deem to be an issue, it kind of pisses me off a little bit, I'll be honest with you. Because I'm watching the NBA last night, and look, Orlando collapses, Detroit wins that game, we're going to get a game seven. That's fun. That's fun. That's fun. We're getting a game seven. We're getting a game seven between Cleveland and Toronto because of Kawhi Leonard 2019 part two, off the rim, goes in. It looked like Halliburton last year. All that's fun. All of that is awesome. Great ending. You can say whatever you want about the Toronto Raptor fan base, because let's be honest, man, it's not like hockey's giving them anything. You know what I mean? You can say whatever you want about the Toronto Raptor fan base, they show up. That place is electric. So that's fun. Man, we're getting game sevens. All that is awesome. So then you look at it, you go, the one that's getting all the headlines because it's the Lakers is the one we got to pay attention to. And you turn that game on, and within about 3-4 minutes, you realize, oh, this is over. Like, this is done. Done deal. Houston stinks. Durant's not healthy. Neither are the Lakers. But credit to LeBron, so on and so forth. Yada, yada, yada. They got the Thunder next round. That game will be over in probably three. Whatever. But I'm watching that going, this is exactly why we need sports betting. This is why. Because it is the fail-safe to awful games, not just the NBA, but in every single sport. There's been this clip going around. We don't even have to play it. Warren Buffett, you know, and listen, all respect, the guy has forgotten more about finances than I'll ever know, and who hasn't? So all respect to Warren Buffett. You know, he was on CNBC talking about, you know, sports betting is and, you know, the lottery and stuff like that is a tax on stupidity, you know, because, oh, it's, you know, they've got all the advantages. You know, the bettors are suckers. I don't like that. You know, the government wants to make suckers out of people. It's okay. All right. So it's a tax on stupidity. Okay. Or, as I've said many times before, it's the hot sauce for a really bad meal. Because what you got last night between Houston and LA was a really bad meal. And do you know how many people made that meal taste better by going in there and starting to in-game wager it? Oh, come on. And listen, if you're Brendan Sorsby, you probably shouldn't be listening to this right now, because I'm not trying to build you up and make you go back to your old ways. But I'm just saying, games like that are exactly why sports betting is needed in professional sports. You got the NBA, you got all these people on the outside that want to talk about, you know, that have never placed a wager in their life. They are betting virgins. If they walked by a penny slot, they would start to get the shakes in Vegas. They are betting virgins, but they're going to tell you why this shouldn't be allowed in sports. I got news for you. If I'm watching a Knicks-Hawks game and I look up at the screen and it's 72-22, what do you want me to do if you want to keep my attention? What should I do? What do you think? Look and see whether or not Spud Webb is shown. See whether or not they show old highlights from Dominique Wilkins. What would you like me to do? If you want to keep my attention in a 50-point blowout, what am I supposed to do? And before anybody thinks that this is a shot at the NBA, it's not. This is a shot at all sports. If you were watching the Super Bowl, an awful game, awful. The buildup was boring. Trust me, we were out there. You know what the highlight of Super Bowl week was? Ryan Leaf versus Dr. David Chow and drug addicts. Those are your highlights. We were there. Talking about the game, not a whole lot. And then you get to the game and it was a bucket of vomit. And everybody knows it. And we can say, well, the ratings said this. Stop. Let's not be kiss asses. Can we all tell the truth in unison here? Let's all go hand in hand. That game was awful. Just like several of these games in the NBA playoffs have been awful. Just like several Major League Baseball games are going to be awful. Just like the NHL playoffs have more blowouts seemingly nowadays than they did before. And so what's the fix-all for all of this? If you want to keep my attention or your attention, get in there and throw a little hot sauce on it. So when you get all of these goofballs and dead asses who want to talk about, well, you know, it's bad for this and it's bad for that. Man, are we supposed to sit through that rubbish and just keep watching because we need to show our fandom? If not for that, in states that legalize it, if not for that, what are you supposed to do? Honestly, it is a live event and you can make it more exciting. Hey, you interested in this game later? Nah, probably not. Well, what if I told you you might be able to win money on it? I'm in. And then you get everybody, some of these people on the outside, these virgins. All right, some of these people on the outside who are like, oh, but hey, you know, you gotta protect the athletes. What about the athletes? You gotta protect. Man, I got news for you. Athletes have been dodging bullets, sometimes literally, for a long time. For a long time. In the form of women, booze, drugs, PEDs, gambling, violence, social media rage, hate. You don't think that majority of these guys or gals can make decent enough choices to say, you know what? I'm not going to let that ruin my reputation. I'm not going to let that ruin my career. You don't think they could do that? They can't police themselves to a certain extent. They're not able to do that. I think we could all agree that they're pretty capable of handling that. So this idea, when I hear people talk about people on the outside that have never placed a wager on anything, why don't you do something productive, okay? Do something productive. Who do you got? Boston, Philly, Boston -7.5. Grow some balls. All right, instead of standing on the outside of the mosh pit trying to tell us how to behave, why don't you get in there, throw on a Slayer shirt, and start throwing elbows around? But instead, oh, it's this, it's us, tax on stupidity, it's the, we've got to worry about this, you know, gambling is a, you know, we've really got to put safe. No, what it does is make your sport, every sport, more interesting. But you need to bet on it to make it interesting? Yeah, sometimes I do. Sometimes your food sucks. I'm sorry. If I'm having dinner and I go back and start pouring a ton of stuff all over a piece of meat my wife cooked and she asked me, God, why so much hot sauce? What do you want me to do? Oh, I don't know. I thought it looked pretty. No, you tell the truth. Food sucked. Sorry, babe. It's great now, though. So a friendly reminder. that when you're watching one of these awful games, again, not an attack on the NBA, it could be NFL, Major League Baseball, it could be the NHL, whatever. When you're watching some of these games and you get that itch and you go, I notice I'm looking at my phone a bunch more. I notice I'm on the guide or scrolling around my streaming device a little more. For some reason, this game can't keep my attention. And you start to go to the holster and you pull out that hand cannon known as DraftKings. Just know that not all of us are judging you like you're doing something wrong. Some of us admire what you're doing because you're taking an awful piece of food and making it taste that much better. And every league and every executive and anybody involved should thank sites like DraftKings instead of condemning them on the outside because they've never had the balls to take part in it. At the Jonas Knox on X, at Jonas Knox Show on Instagram, and you can hang out with us as always on the iHeartRadio app. All right, so we're going to have the usuals coming up later on. We got another edition of Do You Care? All right, that's important. That's later this hour. We are also going to have another edition of The Scraps. That's important, too. That's coming up in hour two of the program. Also in hour two, we are going to have, because it is tradition now, the great Andy Furman stop by. Fox Sports Radio host. He's a horse racing blowhard.
1: Give me a salami submarine.
0: He wants that and many other things.
1: Two guys is enough for me.
0: Nowadays, it's not. But Andy Furman is going to stop by because it is a tradition on this show. When we need a pick or picks for the Kentucky Derby, he's your guy. He's handed out winners multiple times on these big horse races. And he's going to hand out another one coming up later on in this show.
2: Boy,
0: up next here.
2: Calm down a little bit. Weird. Jeez.
0: Up next here, we are going to tell you about how one NFL team finds themselves in a very difficult spot. But when you think about it, it's not that hard at all. That's yours right here on FSR.
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Knox, Fox Sports Radio. Coming up, we'll call it a little over 10 minutes from now. We are going to tell you about what could be a very difficult time for not only one coach in the NFL, but many people close to that coach in the NFL. And it's something that you are all going to celebrate. 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You see our best videos from all our shows. Don't stop there. Hit the thumbs up icon and comment away. Let us know who on the show you like, whose takes you're into, even the ones you don't like. But just search Fox Sports Radio on YouTube and subscribe. And by the way, let it fly, man. If you see anything from me on there that you think is just atrocious, who cares? Really, who cares? Let her rip. Let me know I suck. I don't care. Like, at some point, you know, people just got to accept the reality that there are going to be criticisms, all right? And maybe you had a plan, and maybe things started out well, and then all of a sudden, maybe you got to divert plans, and maybe things didn't go well. Which is basically where the Houston Texans find themselves in, okay? The Houston Texans have had an interesting offseason because they've done everything they should have done. So far, after the signing an extension for Azeez Al-Shaair, who got a three-year, $54 million deal. So between Al-Shaair, Will Anderson Jr., Danielle Hunter, Dalton Schultz, Kaimi Fairbairn, all of those guys got deals. All deserving. All deserving. So you're looking around going, yeah, what about the quarterback? Like, this is the time where you want to get that deal done because you want to get ahead of the market, et cetera, et cetera. The problem was there were so many concerns and questions, especially the way that playoff game played out between the Texans and the Patriots, that now everybody's looking around going, what was that? Because defensively, they did their part, and they've done their part for a little while now. And anybody who follows the Texans, anybody who watches the Texans, you know the defense is nasty. But CJ Stroud is all of a sudden in

for the Texans, and the conversation was, oh my God, what are they doing? They shouldn't have won that game. They cost them the number one pick, and ultimately ended up with C.J. Stroud, and everybody fell in love with C.J. Stroud after the first year. And since then, he's just been declining. And it's not all his fault. There's been changes to the coordinator, which was a weird move made by the Houston Texans and D'Amico Ryans. They had a coordinator there who's being talked about for head coaching jobs. Then a year later, he's out of a job with the Texans as their coordinator. So they've had coordinator changes. Last year, they got virtually no support from the running backs. Nick Chubb was brought in to be, you know, we'll use him when we need. They ended up having to rely on him, especially after all the knee surgeries and everything he's gone through. Nobody knows what the hell happened with Joe Mixon. There was rumors that Joe Mixon shot himself or something. Like, there was just like all of these weird stories going on there. Nobody, still to this day, nobody knows. It's just weird. Nobody has any answers on that. There's rumors, there's speculation. So the offensive line was a problem. Like, so there, it's not all C.J. Stroud's fault, but it does put the Texans in a difficult spot. And so D.J. Benemé basically did a deep dive on this. And he works for ESPN. He covers the Texans. So D.J. Benemé does this roundabout poll, starts this questionnaire, if you will, sort of thing, to where he goes around, he talks to executives, talks to personnel around the league just to say, hey, what would you do? And all of the responses from executives kind of varied from the other. Some have said, well, listen, he hasn't shown you enough yet. There's concerns. I wouldn't give him a long-term deal. There's others that have said, do it now, because if you do it now, it's not going to cost you as much down the road, so on and so forth. And then as you scroll all the way down, one NFC executive nailed it right on the head. Quote, it's hard to say pay him after the year ended and how it ended. They don't have to. They have another year to do it. They might end up paying more because the numbers will go up, but you also have another year of information. Is he getting better in the second year in the offense? How is he doing? Is he healthy? Maybe it costs you $2-5 million extra a year, but you're also not tied to that, like what happened with Tua in Miami. And he's 100% spot on. There's this rush to want to just jump out and pay the quarterback after a couple of years, as opposed to, hey, let's wait for the information to come in. Let's just wait a little bit. You could go all the way back to Carson Wentz. Carson Wentz had such a great rookie year and start to the rookie year that even though there were some struggles in the back half of the year, Eagles fans and everybody who covered Philadelphia was all in. They were all in because the introduction was so great that they just thought, well, he'll just get back to that. And so when you see where C.J. Stroud is at, you look around and go, what's the rush? Do exactly what you, even as he said, even if it costs you a little bit more, wouldn't you rather know? Wouldn't you rather know, hey, this is the one we want. This is the guy we're going to roll with. You could just do what Dallas did. And listen, people can argue about whatever you feel about Dak Prescott and whatever. But what the Cowboys did was probably the smart thing. They looked at Dak Prescott and they said, okay, we're not sure. We'll just tag him. They franchised him. And then he ended up getting the record contract and got another one after that and so on and so forth. But if you're the Texans, seeing what you saw, and they've backed him publicly, but seeing what you saw, do you go out and do you give him that monster contract this offseason? Unless he's willing to accept. And one of the other details from the article about C.J. Stroud, and again, like really deep dive. Bienname did a really deep dive on this and did a really good job on it. But one of the things that they pointed out was, because David Mulugeta is the agent for C.J. Stroud, they're probably not going to take a deal. It's just probably not going to happen. So if you wanted to offer him up and he wanted to accept something along, you know, in the 8 to 12 highest paid quarterback ranges, it's probably not going to happen. So if you're the Texans, just wait. And theoretically, you would have all the control for at least a couple of years. He's on the fifth year option.

0: Then you've got the franchise tag. If you wanted to, you could apply it again. So while there's this seeming rush to want to pay quarterbacks immediately, and they pointed out Tua, that one clearly didn't go well. Everybody gets it. If you're the Houston Texans, you are in no rush. Because if all of a sudden he goes out there and it looks similar to how this year looked, and it looks similar to how this year in the playoff game looked, you've just wasted another great defense on a guy you can't depend on. Which is a wild turn of events considering when he first came in after the rookie year, if you would have pulled the same executives that DJ Bienname pulled in this article for ESPN, they all would have said, if you could pay him now, pay him now. It's going to save you millions in the future. And now everything's up in the air. At the Jonas Knox on X, at Jonas Knox Show on Instagram, and you can hang out with us as always on the iHeartRadio app. All right, so coming up next here, we are going to have a conversation about somebody in the NFL, all right, who apparently things are going to get rough for them and the people close to them. I'll explain coming up here in just a couple of moments from now. But for all the latest, we turn it over to the man himself, the one, the only, the magnificent, Sir Isaac Lowenthal.
1: And Jonas, nothing as magnificent as Game 7 in sports. Tip off at 7:30 Eastern tonight between the Celtics and the 76ers. But Boston a short time ago downgraded Jason Tatum to questionable because of left knee stiffness. Meanwhile, Philadelphia's Paul George dealing with an illness but is listed as probable. In Major League Baseball right now, the New York Yankees have just taken a 2-0 lead over the Baltimore Orioles, bottom of the second inning. Yankees' first run came on Cody Bellinger's fourth home run of the season. The Toronto Blue Jays have just gone up 2-1 at Minnesota. They're in the top half of the second inning. Minnesota's Byron Buxton hit his 10th home run of the season. That makes it three straight games with a home run for him. But then the Blue Jays came back on home runs by Lenin Sosa and Miles Straw. Coming up this evening at 6:57 Eastern Time, the 152nd running of the Kentucky Derby. Finally, Jonas, we have an NBA Bahamas election altercation update.
2: Oh, I saw this. It's great.
1: Three-time NBA champion Rick Fox is running for a seat in the Bahamas House of Assembly and was involved in a dispute with a rival over the placement of campaign tents. So you're going to hear Fox ask right now, is that in the rules? The rival then gives a time-honored reply, causing Fox to act like it's the Western Conference Finals against the Sacramento Kings. Listen.
3: We have reserved this spot for the 20 by 20. We was only waiting for the gentleman to come and move the tents and bring them here.
4: Is that in the rules? If you mark
3: it, I don't give about no rules.
5: Let me tell you something, bro. Wait. Right here for y'all. All day long. Right here.
6: Police.
5: I want the Bahamian people to know. Record.
1: Fox then explained the altercation to Bahamas Eyewitness News.
7: Some people are used to at this time of year being bullies, and we're not standing for that. We're not standing for that. And if you're going to swear and threaten people's lives and say you're going to your car to get something, then I'm going to react. I'm going to defend my team. I'm going to defend myself. And I'm going to defend anybody that is in the area, quite frankly, because that was a dangerous situation. The police got on the scene, and they handled that, and that gentleman has been charged.
1: Election Day is May 12th, and now for his analysis, let's turn to our Bahamian political insider, Jonas Knox, with the latest. Jonas?
0: Brian Kelly was really ahead of his time. Remember that fake Cajun accent he dropped?
1: Yes.
0: So Rick Fox dropped that in the altercation.
1: Right at the very end, yeah.
0: Yeah, he spoke like he was from the Bahamas. Like, and if I'm not mistaken, isn't he Canadian?
1: It's complicated. So he was technically born in Canada, but then was raised childhood in the Bahamas. So especially it's this part right here where he goes full Bahamian, right here.
5: But no, record.
0: Okay.
5: Man, the people know. Record.
0: Okay, he's never had that accent in his entire career, but all of a sudden he does now.
1: It didn't exactly sound... He didn't exactly sound like that when he was playing for the Celtics, if I can put it that way.
0: No. And by the way, fun fact, you know what? Rick Fox was actually... The first NBA game I ever saw was Celtics-Lakers at the Forum And you remember the old forum?
1: Of course.
0: And I remember just looking up because I wanted to see the broadcasters. And I remember just seeing Chick Hearn.
1: Yep.
0: I don't. Did they even have a press box?
1: He looked like a king on his throne. It was the first row of the upper level. It was basically several press rows. It wasn't a press box.
0: So old, very very very old school. But I just remember looking at that, going, really? That's where they're doing the game from? Like I thought either you'd be on the floor, but no, he was just up there. Waxing poetically on the great AM 570 LA Sports.
6: Actually, the blowtorch.
1: This is a true story. They said when they were building Staples Center, because they had a different situation, they said, look, well, we're actually going to have the visitors broadcasters on the floor, but you're still going to be upstairs. But if you want, we can bring the visitors broadcasters upstairs too to make it more fair. And Chick's like, no, that's okay. Let him be down there. So that was a classy move. But the Forum, oh man, they'll never make one again like the Forum or the Forum Club. But that's another story.
0: I'm trying to think. Have you seen any other events other than sports at the Forum?
1: Concerts. My wife dragged me to a Harry Styles concert and also an Arcade Fire concert.
0: Oh, she dragged you, huh? I mean,
1: literally, yes.
0: Just say you wanted to see him. It's okay.
1: I might have subsequently reluctantly enjoyed parts of both performances.
0: I saw a concert there. It was Rammstein, Slipknot, Mudvayne.
1: Now, are these all different bands, or is it the same band?
0: System of a Down.
1: Now I think you're making these up.
0: No, I swear to God, it was not Summer Sanitarium.
1: Severe Tire Damage.
0: No, it was.
1: I think you're making a lot of these bands.
0: I swear to God, it was all in one. It was all one concert. People can look that up. It was Slipknot. It was System of a Down, Rammstein, Mudvayne, and there was another band that played. It was like a really good show.
1: Oh my gosh, you're right. You're telling the truth.
0: Yeah, that was it. Hey, Isaac, what am I doing, spitting lies up here for 2 hours?
1: Well, you're very good at ad-libbing. You should take this as a compliment that I feel that you have the intelligence and the quick wit in order to make up a bunch of random names.
0: Hey, can we just be happy there's no technical difficulties, okay? Can we just be happy for a change? All right, let's not everybody be so negative here. We're winning this show thus far. Let's not spoil it.
1: I'm happy there are no technical difficulties. If only your listeners were not happy.
0: So I saw that. I also saw at the Forum, there was, I don't know if it's the Cirque du Soleil or the... They do different versions of it.
1: Okay.
0: And it was the death version. So it was basically this musical. And I went there with my girlfriend at the time. And shockingly, it never worked out after that. But it was very morbid, but also kind of cool the way they put it together.
1: What do you mean from a death thing? Like they fall and they injure themselves while doing the stunts from heights?
0: You know how they have... different themes. So they have different themes. It's like or Cirque du Soleil or I don't know. I didn't remember what it was called. I didn't want to go, to be honest with you. And they didn't serve booze. What's the point
1: at the Forum?
0: Yeah, you believe that? So I remember seeing it, and the theme was a funeral or death or something along those lines.
1: Yeah, very romantic.
0: Yeah. Well, hey.
1: Hey, it all worked out in the end. Let's face it.
0: It did not. I mean for
1: you in the long term, because that wasn't meant to work out, and now you're a family man.
0: You know, some days, who knows?
1: Jeez.
0: Just being honest here.
1: Okay.
0: All right. Well, look, there it is. So there's your trip down memory lane.
1: By the way,
0: just
1: a tip. I'm not sure it was a good idea to mention to your legions of trolls/fans on social media that you are a fan of Cirque du Soleil. That might lead to some unfortunate tweets. Back to you.
0: I didn't buy the tickets. You think I'm buying tickets to that crap?
1: I know.
0: Please. God, no. It was, I mean, great show, but yeah, I would never pay for it. Come on. All right. Thank you, Isaac. It is Jonas Knox here on Fox Sports Radio. By the way, Mike Vrabel, the saga of Mike Vrabel and Diana Rossini, which, I did not, I knew that it wasn't going to be over following their initial statements because I think everybody acknowledged that that was a lie, just a lie. We talked about it on this show. That was a lie. And as it turns out, now more and more people are speaking about it. And you realize, oh, yeah, there's been talks about this stuff going on for a little while now. But so everybody realized, like, yeah, that whole story, that was a lie. Apparently, there are some rumblings that when the NFL releases its schedule, each team that likes to do some goofy, you know, ensemble on social media and et cetera to release their schedule. But apparently it's already being discussed that the Mike Vrabel, Diana Rossini situation is going to be used in several schedule releases. One of the teams that apparently is totally comfortable doing it is the Chargers. They do not care. Apparently they're just going to let it fly. So it will be interesting to watch because right when you think that the story has started to calm down a little bit or quiet down, there's something that stirs it back up. So for anybody involved in that story, you are not out of the woods, right? You are not out of the woods. For anybody, you know, and for those friends who happen to also be there in attendance, that was the claim from Diana Rossini. I'm hearing reports that they will be making a joint statement coming up on May 32nd. So May 32nd is when you will hear from those friends. But nonetheless, if you thought the end of that story was here, it is not. Apparently, things will be reignited for the NFL schedule release coming up this month. Jonas Knox here on Fox Sports Radio. By the way, I got to tell you about, and this is important, it's about scams. All right. Now, I have Incogni. I have it. I have the dashboard. It is awesome. You literally can go on and in real time see them pull your information from websites you didn't even know had them. Like, you know, you get these spam calls. You get, and it used to be back in the day, you could say, put me on the do not call list. That just doesn't work anymore. You'll get these spam calls, these emails, and you're looking at your email going, delete, delete, delete. Why is my information here? Why do I have to go in there and individually unsubscribe to all this stuff? I didn't sign up for this. I didn't check any boxes. Well, here's where Incogni steps in, and I mean this. Because every scam, it starts with one thing. 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

0: Jonas Knox, Fox Sports Radio. By the way, coming up, top of next hour, a little over 10 minutes from now, we are going to catch up with our guy, the great Andy Furman, Fox Sports Radio host, horse racing blowhard. He's going to give you a winner for the Kentucky Derby coming up later on today. So make sure you're with us here again a little over 10 minutes from now on FSR. By the way, you can follow along on Instagram at Jonas Knox Show, at Jonas Knox Show on Instagram. You can find us on X as well, too, at The Jonas Knox. But right now, it is time for a weekly tradition we do called this.
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1: Now,
0: let's get kinky.
1: Here's some of the big stories from the last week. But Jonas, the real question is, do you care?
3: I don't care.
0: And for that, we turn it over to our executive producer, the one and only Bo Benson. Bo?
4: Well, Jonas, last night the Lakers took care of business, beat the Rockets in six, so they get to take on the Oklahoma City Thunder, which I'm sure will be a riveting series for all. But LeBron James is the same age as both head coaches in the series. I believe he's 6 months younger than J.J. Redick and 2 months older than the Thunder head coach, whose name I will not try to say on the radio. Jonas, do you care?
0: Not really. And by the way, it's not to dismiss that as not being impressive, because it is. What he's doing, I really do think people are underrating. By the way, the Thunder are minus 1,600 to win that series on DraftKings. So, but hey, listen, nobody gave the Lakers much of a shot against Houston, so we'll see. What he's doing is unbelievable. We're never going to see it again. So for all the criticism that he gets and probably deserves, because there's some things he does that irritate people and all the discussion surrounding it, what he's doing at this age, at this level, never missed a playoff game in his entire career, and he's played like 300 of them, is unbelievable to watch, unbelievable to witness, and we're never going to see it again. Next!
4: Ryan Reynolds and Rob Max. Wrexham will have to put their Premier League hopes on hold as they did not qualify for the championship playoff. Jonas, do you care?
0: Oh, God, no. No, I couldn't.
5: I don't care!
0: The only team I give a rip about that kind of floats, I think they're in the Premier League, is Leeds, as Leeds United. And that's just because I'm, I support my good friend Brady Quinn, right? That's called being a friend. Next!
4: Dolphins quarterback Malik Willis threw out the first pitch at yesterday's Marlins game. It ended up being just a bit outside. Jonas, do you care?
0: Not really. I do that people take that and use it as sort of a peek into the future, because he missed on the first pitch. So that means he's just going to be awful as a Dolphins quarterback. I do like how that's the telltale sign that somebody's really going to struggle. Man, have you seen some of these first pitches? Right? Have you seen them? And I get it that he's an athlete, he's a quarterback, and all of that. But Conor McGregor, 50 Cent. You had, some woman during the Tokyo series, like, flip her. It looked like her leg came off her body like a Barbie, and then throw it first. Some of this stuff is difficult. You're throwing off a mound. I get it. Next.
4: Wings guard Paige Beckers addressed her relationship with newly drafted AZ Fudd, saying that they are going to keep things professional and they will not address it further. Jonas, do you care?
0: Oh, God, no.
5: I don't care.
0: Yeah, this means nothing to me. Like, this is such a non-story for a league filled with non-stories. Next!
4: It appears that the Great Spirit Airlines ceased their operations overnight. Flights were canceled. Refunds will be given. Jonas, do you care?
0: Yeah, I do. Because you know what?
6: Hey, I love it here.
0: If you were to give 3-4 options, hey, how do you think Spirit Airlines is going to end? Of all the ones that would result in it ending safely, okay, I want to be clear about that. Just shutting its doors and closing operations in the middle of the night and leaving people stranded without flights is exactly the way it would have ended. That's exactly the way this whole thing would have gone. I've flown Spirit Airlines before. I got no complaints, but I'm not a bitch and moan passenger when it comes to flights. I have one requirement when it comes to flights. Don't hit a mountain. That's it. That's all I ask. Little turbulence, all right, little bit of a delay, luggage being thrown around in the wrong place. All of that is, like, listen, I can deal with all that. The snacks on the plane aren't great. The flight's too short to get a drink. All just do me a favor. get me where I need to go, let those wheels touch down, and we're all good. Next!
4: End of an era here at Fox Sports Radio, as yesterday was the farewell tour for Ryan Bershinger. Ryan will be missed. And I will say personally that of the three people that I think of when I think of Fox Sports Radio, I mean this sincerely, it is you, Jonas, it is John Ramos, and it is Ryan Bershinger. So you are the last one standing.
2: I hire some of that crawl over here.
4: So do you care? Do you care about any of that?
0: Well, listen, Bo, that's very nice of you to say. And I really do, from me to you, I appreciate that. So thank you for saying that. No, I don't care.
4: No. God, Thank you.
3: God. Legitimately, I still go out for high schoolers.
0: Absolutely. You said Ryan Bershinger. I thought an owl had jumped into the studio. Who?
3: Nurmagomedov says Conor McGregor.
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0: The Boston Celtics have downgraded star Jason Tatum to questionable for Game 7 tonight against the Philadelphia 76ers due to left knee stiffness. Philadelphia's Paul George is dealing with an illness but is listed as probable. Tip-off at 7:30 Eastern from Boston. Baseball, the New York Yankees up 5-1 over the Baltimore Orioles after four. The Yankees' Cody Bellinger hit his fourth home run, later added an RBI double. The Yankees' Trent Grisham just hit a two-run home run, his fifth of the season. Baltimore's Pete Alonso with his sixth home run of the year. The Minnesota Twins up 3-2 over the Toronto Blue Jays. Bottom of the third, the Twins' Byron Buxton, his 10th home run of the season. He has now homered in three consecutive games. The Cubs' Ian Happ, his 8th home run of the season for a 1-0 lead over Arizona. Bottom three, this evening at 6:57 Eastern, it'll be the 152nd running of the Kentucky Derby. I'm Isaac Lohengrin.
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1: That guy.
25: Yes, sir. You heard me right.
1: The Prince of Darkness is slamming on your speakers like they're a door mounted basketball hoop.
23: Yeah, well, I'll tell you how the score comes out. 2 points right there. There's your score.
1: 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Here's Jonas Knox.
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0: I mean, not everybody offers you this. A chance to make some money. A chance to be a winner. A chance to call your shot. All courtesy of a blowhard. That'll be yours coming up here in just a couple of moments from now. Jonas Knox, Fox Sports Radio. 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Wherever you are, making us a part of your Saturday morning into the afternoon and beyond. If you're listening on the podcast, we appreciate it. But if you're listening live, we are going to be taking you all the way up until the end of this hour, 4 p.m. Eastern time, 1 o'clock Pacific here. On all of these affiliates all across the country. A lot of people very excited about the Kentucky Derby. I mean, let's just hope that, you know, some of these, the horses make it to the track. I think four have now opted out at this point. Four have been scratched. You know, the latest was the Puma or whatever they call it. I believe LeVar Arrington on yesterday's show actually spun a wheel and pulled that horse. And that was his pick for the Derby, and that horse is no longer racing. So it's unfortunate, but nonetheless, we've got the Kentucky Derby coming up. I also wanted to get into this before we give you an opportunity to make some money on this, and make some money on really what is happening when it comes to some of these concerns about sports betting and about all sorts of issues as it pertains to legalizing sports betting, prediction markets, so on and so forth. I thought this was kind of interesting. So Dan Spillane, I mentioned this earlier, that people that have any issues with sports betting, like if you are involved in sports, you should just shut up. Stop. It's good for sports. It makes unwatchable games watchable. Like if you're watching the Lakers Rockets or you're watching the Knicks and the Hawks the other night, you're watching this game going, it's over. What's the point of me sticking around when you can go in and improve the watch and make it interesting, because all of a sudden you can place an in-game wager in states that legalize it, or you can have action on the second half or whatever it is. I would argue sports betting has made sports better. It's fixed a lot of the flaws, because if a game's a blowout, you still are interested because you've got money on it. So for all these people around the leagues that are floating in the vicinity of these leagues, or Warren Buffett who's saying, well, it's a tax on stupidity, you call it whatever you want to call it. It makes games watchable again that are unwatchable in real time. So this is pretty funny. Dan Spillane, who's the NBA's executive vice president and assistant general counsel, wrote a letter to the Commodity Futures Trading Commission, the CFTC, whatever that is. And he wrote that prediction markets pose similar concerns to the league as sports betting does. Quote, there is no higher priority for the NBA than protecting the integrity of our games and preserving public confidence in our league and in our sport. Hey, buddy, one of your stars is a shareholder in Kalshi. Right? A prediction market. Giannis Antetokounmpo is a shareholder in one of these. And yet he comes out and says, oh boy, we've got to treat this the same. How about you just police your own players? If you're so concerned about it, why don't you tidy things up over there before you start again, one of these guys in the vicinity, before you start expressing concerns with it, why don't you make sure one of your faces of the league isn't also a shareholder in one of these companies? When you get that cleaned up, then we can start having conversations about this other stuff that you're so worried about. Unbelievable. At the Jonas Knox on X, at Jonas Knox Show on Instagram. And again, you can hang out with us as always on the iHeartRadio app. And with that, it is time to welcome in the one and only Andy Furman. Some call him Furball. Some call him Furbag. But we call him Fox Sports Radio host, horse racing blowhard.
1: I'm going to smack you from here to tomorrow.
0: You hear him with Bucky Brooks every Sunday morning. They'll be on tomorrow from 6 to 9 a.m. Eastern time, 3 o'clock to 6 a.m. Pacific time. And you can get him on X at Andy Furman FSR. Bag, what's happening?
2: I got a stump.
1: You know, I'm really interested in that pulpit that you're standing up on about sports betting. Because, in other words, if you can't bet on a sporting event, you know, you have no interest in it, that's pretty weak. It's pretty weak that one has to bet on a game to find interest in the game. Andy, I didn't bet on the game. Wait, timeout. You had your say. I didn't bet on last night's game with the Los Angeles Lakers, but I was somewhat interested in watching a 41-year-old by the name of LeBron James play. All right?
0: Andy,
1: although it was a blowout.
0: Andy, hey, let me tell you something. When I look up and I see the Knicks are up by 50 over the Hawks and you want me to sit around in that mud and watch that garbage, I'm not doing it. I would like the ability to place an in-game wager and not be judged by one of these dweebs, one of these virgins who's never placed a bet in their life, who wants to stand on the outside and tell me how concerning the whole thing is. Kiss my ass. This is, and by the way, if you're Brendan Sorsby, I hope you're not listening.
1: Geez.
0: But kiss my ass. Okay, I would like the freedom to make those choices and not be judged for it. That's my point.
1: Okay, and you don't think that gambling has kind of put a dark cloud over many of the games? You don't think there's a question mark right now because of the betting? You know, forget about the Brandon Sorsby deal, because I think that he should be banned from collegiate athletics, maybe from everything.
0: Furman,
1: right?
0: Pete Rose used to get the VIP treatment at the horse tracks you ran and operated and would place wagers from there. What are you talking about?
1: What does horse racing have to do? There's no correlation between that and anything else. Really,
0: anytime anybody talks about sports betting, who's the first case they point to? Not the Black Sox. They point to Pete Rose, your buddy.
1: Right.
0: Your
1: All
0: buddy.
1: I'm saying is this, and I'm glad you brought
0: you got
1: that up.
0: Pete Rose kicked out of baseball. You should be
1: no,
0: ashamed
1: he's going to be
0: yourself.
1: In the Hall of Fame. He's going to be in the Hall of Fame. You know that,
0: oh,
1: okay?
0: This
1: it's too
0: bad
1: he didn't live to see it. He's going to be in the Hall of Fame. But I will say this. The fact that he was banned from baseball for life at the time, all right, why wouldn't Brandon Sorsby be banned from athletics, football, whatever it may be, collegiate and pro? Because right now the college game is basically the pro game. They're getting paid.
0: Look, I'm with you, man. I think there should be concerns at every level. I don't know how Sorsby is brought back. They've been trying to, like, people have been going through the, well, you know, he can be suspended for the first 50% of the season and half the season, like all of these different loop. Dude, you're setting a precedent. If they're this concerned about it, I don't know how you bring him back. Now, me
1: personally, I would think that the University of Cincinnati should forfeit all their games from a year ago, and someone's going to lose their job, either the athletic director or Coach Satterfield.
0: I mean, some would argue that you have done more to harm Cincinnati sports than anybody in the history of mankind.
1: Just ask Bob Huggins, he'll tell you.
0: Yeah, you got Bob Huggins, all right? And the crowd he keeps, okay? You got him. He's still sweating because of you. Pete Rose, you got kicked out of baseball. You're the reason Marge Schott's dog crapped all over, the ballpark was back.
1: There
0: was
1: Schott's
0: Three Rivers. What was the name of the old Cincy
1: Riverfront.
0: Ballpark?
1: Riverfront.
0: Yeah, Riverfront, whatever. Three Rivers, Riverfront. You did that. you're the reason Joe Burrow's house got robbed. Like, all of these things are on
1: Pete
0: your
1: Dillon
0: watch.
1: Got fired at Xavier.
0: Yeah, Pete Gillen, and he was so insulted, you called him the little leprechaun on the air.
1: Right.
0: That was rude. All of those things. Yeah, what was the other one you mentioned? The other
1: Brian
0: coach you
1: Kelly.
0: Mentioned? Yeah, Brian Kelly. Like, you made him turn Cajun. You ought to be ashamed of yourself, man.
1: He had a good accent, though.
0: All right. Okay, so what's going on? What's your problem, Andy?
1: No,
0: what is
1: I
0: your
1: do
0: problem?
1: Have a question
0: we bring
1: for
0: you on here as a guest,
1: no,
0: and
1: I'm
0: you come
1: sorry,
0: on
1: I'm
0: here
1: sorry.
0: And you got to kick me in the nuts.
1: I'm sorry,
0: what is your problem?
1: Okay, here's my question to you, because you're the gambling maven. And look, when I was working at racetracks, I ran racetracks into the ground. That's what I did. I was a PR guy at various racetracks across the country, be it Greyhound, Thoroughbred, or Harness, okay? And at that time, when I was working at the racetracks, we didn't have betting platforms like DraftKings or anything else. You could place a bet off a phone. So my question is this, and I think you would know the answer, because I really don't know the answer. If one were to place a bet via DraftKings on your phone, is that a separate DraftKings betting pool, or does it go into the Churchill Downs, Kentucky Derby betting pool?
0: Nah, what do I care? I don't know. I don't know where that goes. I mean,
1: because
0: I mean,
1: the odds would be different. Because the odds would be different.
0: Listen, I have no idea. I don't know, you know, who gets their hands on the money afterwards. Look, and I'm a little old. When I go to a horse race, like, yeah, DraftKings is awesome. If I go to a horse race, man, I like to walk up there with some cash. I like to say, hey, you know, give me $5 on the 9 horse in race 4 and to win. You know, like all, I don't know all the, but I'm old school in that regard. Like that's how I like to operate things.
1: I'm okay?
0: We do have bad news. Who gets their hands on it?
1: Okay, we do have a little bit of bad news because you're a good friend of mine, Jeff Ruby, and I have the Jeff Ruby Stakes here in Florence, Kentucky at Turfway Park.
0: Hey, wear your seatbelt, Jeff.
1: Okay, Full Effort won the Ruby Stakes, but Full Effort was scratched on Thursday with a chip in his left ankle. So the winner of the Jeff Ruby Stakes will not be running today in the Derby.
0: By the way, how many people do you think get the reference to wear the seatbelts? Do you think that is? Do you think people get that, or is that?
1: No,
0: that
1: let's stay away from that. Really.
0: Okay. say. By the way, I've never had a Jeff Ruby. I've heard that place is awesome, though. I heard it's a great
1: place.
0: It really is.
1: Maybe he'll come visit me sometime, and you know, we'll see, and we'll go out for dinner.
0: I mean, not after what you did to the bagel man. He wants no part of that relationship.
1: He's out of the business now. He's gone. Yeah, he's
0: finished. I know. Yeah, listen to my. Yeah, you ran him out of town.
1: It's another X mark against my name, but it's okay.
0: Yeah, same with Strauss Tobacco. You ran them out of town.
1: Oh, man, they're out of business, too. Stop it. You're killing me, really.
0: Furman telling me, I don't want to go to the other Strauss Tobacco because when I go in there, there's a guy with a pack of Red Man in.
1: Okay, well, there's no one there with teeth.
0: Okay.
1: I mean, come on. I feel like a loner, really. Everybody smiles. Right. I say, where's your teeth? Okay. I mean, come on. You're chewing tobacco all day long.
0: Since we're airing all the dirty laundry on this show, we need to also get to something here. Chris Perfett reached out to you for a pick on a horse race from, I think, 2 years ago. You've yet to respond. What do you have to say?
1: That's a lie. Chris, he knows it.
0: Perfett.
2: It wasn't 2 years ago. It was me when I went down to the Breeders' Cup earlier in the year. I was like, hey, Andy, really? I'm going to the Breeders' Cup. And he was just like, what?
1: You know what? Then it was a mistake. I don't normally ignore people.
2: It's totally fine. I hit the superfecta with no input from you.
1: Oh, so you didn't need me then. Okay, fine. You know what? You wanted to tell the world you wanted the superfecta. That's why you said that.
2: Yeah, there was part of that, yeah.
0: Chris, if it makes you feel any better, I was at Santa Anita one time, and I asked Furman for advice on a race, and as I'm walking down to the track after placing my bet, there's a white tent up, and a guy's got a sawed-off because this horse tore an ACL walking to the gate. So if it makes you feel any better, that's the kind of advice he gives me. But for the listeners, for the people enjoying you're going to get a winner.
1: Okay, fine. Time out. Last year, when you had me on this whatever you call it, we're doing right now, didn't I pick the 1-2-3?
0: You did
1: in the Derby.
0: Yeah, you did. It was great. Okay, it was great. I'm just saying.
1: There's a lot of pressure on me now.
0: Yes, I get it. For the audience, they're the lucky ones. They get the winners. Chris, you don't respond to, and me, you gave out. I actually gave $10 to a betting window for a corpse. So that's the problem here. But people listening, you're going to give them the good stuff here. And that's what's great about it. Speaking of which, what's with four horses being scratched? Was it the Puma or whatever they call them?
1: I thought it was gone.
0: A shoe. So the New Balance.
1: It doesn't make a difference.
0: Earlier.
1: They're down to 19 horses. I will say this. You know, most of these horses today running in the Derby, which is a 10 furlong distance. And for Chris, I'll tell you that's a mile and a quarter. Okay. 10 furlongs today. Dane and Bourbon and Wonder Dean are the only two horses that have run at that distance. And those two horses are from Japan. Their entries from Japan. So and they won their races.
0: With the Japanese?
1: I didn't say. I'm just saying they've run those races.
2: Yeah,
1: they've run those races in Japan and they won the mile and a quarter. Okay, so you know maybe that means something. I don't think so. All right, but I do have some horses here that I like. It's a very competitive field because, as I say, most of them have not run a 10 furlong race. So this is going to be crazy. There's a horse called Six Speed. Six Speed is like 50-1, but Six Speed might very well be the fastest horse in the race, but there's no chance on God's green earth he's going to win. But I like Six Speed because it's a local guy, a local businessman in Cincinnati, like a rags to riches story. He went, he bought a couple of horses, and now he's going to be in the Derby. He bought this horse for $50,000.
0: Is it Seymour? Because I'm seeing a Hernandez Jr., and I think he was in my wedding. So I'm just trying to figure out.
1: That's the jockey. Yeah, Brian Hernandez Jr. is the jockey.
0: All right.
1: Okay, but he was a $50,000 yearling at Keeneland. Then he brought just over $300,000 he won as a two-year-old in England. And then he's been based in Dubai. And he most recently finished second in the UAE Derby behind Wonder Dean. And Wonder Dean is running today again. So his last four races, six speed, have been very impressive. The competition, though, that he's faced, not as good as it's going to be today in the Kentucky Derby. That's all I'm saying. But I like six speed.
0: All right. I mean, I'm seeing a another Fernandez. I'm seeing a Hernandez. I'm seeing a Velasquez. I'm seeing an Ortiz. It's like a home game for me, Andy. Come on. It's like the inside of my house.
1: I don't see a Rabinowitz or.
0: I
1: don't know why.
0: Yeah, what's going on there? I see a Garcia.
1: Has there ever been like a Jewish docu? I mean, think about that. Has there been like a Cohn or a Rubenstein, a Jewish
0: jockey? By the way, so let me look down. So let me just read off the names of these jockeys here. All right, Ortiz Jr., Berrios, Garcia.
1: Velasquez.
0: I see Torres, Alvarado, Hernandez. Maldonado, Hernandez
1: Ramos,
0: Jr., and Velasquez,
1: Ramos.
0: Another Ortiz, yeah. Another
1: Ortiz Jr.
0: Ortiz Jr., whatever, man. That sounds like my Christmas list I just read off. But here's the thing.
1: Well, there's a Chris Elliott, though, on Right to Party. And Chris Elliott.
0: How did he get in there? All right, yeah, I don't know, enough with my in-laws. Let's have a conversation here about this race, all right?
1: Okay. And why don't you want to know who
0: you're real
1: who
0: class
1: like.
0: Act. By the way, you're a real class act taking a shot at the Japanese like that. You got to be ashamed of yourself. Let me tell you something. Like a horse's race in Japan, and you got a problem.
1: I'm too stupid to realize that I did. I mean, I didn't even know I did that. But
0: So let's get to this race. All right. So you think six, if you're going to bet a long shot, you like six speed because it might be the fastest horse in the race. I'm seeing on DraftKings 34-1.
1: Yeah. I don't know if I'd bet six speed. I like him because he's local. He's a fast horse. I don't think he's got a shot because he's running against top-notch competition today, which he's not faced before. You want to know who I like to win this race? Is that what you're waiting for right now?
0: Give us the pick and explain for the people out there understand the terminology. All right, the win play show, the super factor, the trifecta. Okay. Could you just come? Yes, you do. You ran.
1: I'm
0: going to
1: give you 1, 2, 3.
0: All right,
1: 1, 2, 3. The horse that I like. Okay, if I'm going to the window today, then I'm going to place a bet. I'd like to see Further Ado win this race. Why? Because Further Ado was dynamite in the Bluegrass Stakes in Keeneland a couple of weeks ago. Won by about 11 lengths, okay? I like the trainer. He won the Eclipse Award for an outstanding trainer twice. I'm talking about Cox, Brad Cox, the trainer. Outstanding.
0: Of course you
1: trainer.
0: Are.
1: Thank you very much.
0: What else
1: the Eclipse
0: is new?
1: Award, he won it in 2020 and 2021, okay? So I like the guy. I like the horse. Further Ado, when Further Ado broke his maiden, he broke the maiden by 20 lengths, did that last October. So this horse has speed, and the horse has won, and won recently. That's a big deal in my book. Won the Bluegrass Stakes, which is like a prelim to the Kentucky Derby. That was in Keeneland and Lexington, which I think I saw you there with Brady Quinn once.
0: That's right. Yeah, and you wouldn't come back and hang out. We were sipping and ripping later on, making bets, drinking beers. You wouldn't come hang out with us.
1: Well, I didn't want to be seen with you, actually. But
0: by the way, speaking of which, I saw you. You were at the Maller meet and greet. Your thoughts on the meet and greet there with Ben Maller?
1: Well, you know, it was great because I was shocked. I mean, you had about 50 people, maybe 70 people. I went 75 that showed up a week ago Saturday at the pizzeria in Newport, Kentucky. I mean, brick oven pizza, great pizza. And they came from Akron, Ohio, Knoxville, Knoxville, Tennessee. I mean, they came all over. And I said, Ben, I'm amazed. I said, to be honest, I mean, I wouldn't drive 4 miles to see you. I wouldn't. I love him. I love the guy. But these guys getting in their car and driving from South Carolina to see Ben Maller, is that big of a deal? Do you think with you? I mean,
0: they're fans. You know, what's wrong with that?
1: And that guy from Dayton who plays the ukulele over there, was it Dick from Dayton?
0: Oh, Dick from Dayton
1: was there. Oh, he was playing, brought his ukulele. He's playing over there. It was a nice, it was a beautiful day. The weather was great. Everybody's friendly, cordial. Great to see
0: you. By the way, was it a ukulele or a banjo? What was it?
1: I wouldn't know the difference. I don't know.
0: Who knows?
1: And it has strings and it makes noise. That's
0: yeah, and furthermore, who cares? All right, so back to this race. All right, okay. so you got Further Ado.
1: I like Further Ado to win. Number two, Golden Tempo. Okay, now if Golden Tempo were to win today, Sherry DeVoe will become the first woman trainer to win the Kentucky Derby. So, and the morning line that I saw the other day from Churchill was 30-1. Did this race today may be the most wide open Kentucky Derby in a long shot, in a long time, really. But I like the speed of Golden Tempo. I think a lot of people obviously are rooting for Golden Tempo because of Sherry, okay? They want to see her win that. This colt ran third behind Emerging Market and Pavilion, beaten only by a length. The horse has a lot of stamina, and there's a lot of potential here. And the horse, believe, you look at the breeding of the horse has been bred beautifully for distance and has one of the game's top riders in Jose Ortiz. So I think there's a good chance over there of a Golden Tempo. So we got Further Ado, Golden Tempo. And my third horse today is Renegade. And Renegade right now, if you remember, first of all, the trainer is unbelievable. And the Todd ownership Butcher is great. I just like a Renegade. I feel good about it. Coming back, Mike Rapoli coming back as an owner, coming back now, again.
0: Well, let me ask you this. So Renegade was the favorite, but now right. Commandment is the favorite at 5-1. Renegade's at 6-1. But Renegade and Commandment have been seen as the two most likely winners of this race. So you would go right. Renegade over Commandment.
1: I would go. Yeah. And the post position one is not the best thing in the world to be at the Kentucky Derby with that starting gate. So you need a good break. That's the key. And this, you know, speed is going to be there, but you got to get out of that gate quickly and you got to contend early to win the Derby. And if Renegade does it, I think Renegade can, but I like Renegade third. So look, if you're going to bet three, those are the three I like.
0: Unbelievable. By the way, Chris Perfett would also like to give a pick here. What do you got, Perfett?
2: No, because I follow horse racing.
1: Look, you're going to give a pick to make me look bad. You know,
2: no,
1: it's
2: I'm
1: bad
2: not.
1: Enough
2: I
1: that
2: think,
1: we had the NCAA basketball deal, and I think I finished last.
2: Oh,
1: okay?
2: I'm not responsible for that. No, I think you've got a right side of it. Renegade is like, I don't think his style, the other problem with Renegade is like his style, he's not really if you're going to be that early in, I almost feel like you got to be a front runner. He's more of he kind of comes on late. He's a closer, but like, so you mentioned, the one you didn't mention that I really like, and this is Incredibolt. Like, I know he won the Virginia Derby. And as far as like

0: 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You are a class act. Fox Sports Radio host. Horse racing blowhard. You're going to hear Andy and Bucky Brooks coming up tomorrow from 6 to 9 a.m. Eastern time right here on FSR. And you can get him on X at Andy Furman FSR. Furman, that was awesome. We appreciate it. We love you. And we will do it again soon.
1: Thank you very much.
0: The great Andy Furman with us here on Fox Sports Radio. Never short of energy. He just comes on and just starts lighting somebody up. And I was the one that got it today. All right, so coming up next here, we are going to tell you about how before you jump the gun on your evaluations with NFL players, there are many lessons that have been learned in recent years. And we will show you those right here on FSR.
2: We covered free agency.
0: A brand new quarterback. Kyler Murray is the guy. Yes.
2: We did the NFL draft.
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0: Jonas Knox, Fox Sports Radio. A lot of positive feedback here on the show. We are going to get to some confirmation, some proof that I am a man of my word, all right? A little bit of honesty, all right? Goes a long way in the world of sports and sports radio, and we have shown that already throughout the course of today. So we'll get into that for you coming up here just a few moments from now. By the way, the feedback coming in is always positive. Aaron writes in, I wish Fox Sports Radio would treat the Jonas Knox Show with the respect that it deserves, since this is the Spirit Airlines of sports radio. It should shut down at about 3:20. Total trash. Kyle writes in, you fakers and LaBum fangirl groupie with your purple and gold pom-poms like the rest of your bleep bleep LA media. Another guy writes in, hey, Monica Lewinsky Jr., here's a list of things I'd rather do than hear your ass takes. Wear Brady Quinn's used jock strap as an M93 mask. Oh, can't read that second one. And three, listen to that virgin live bet Jesus's betting advice. And four, have my D fall off. At the Jonas Knox on X, at Jonas Knox Show on Instagram. I'll post a couple of those. Probably not that last one. That's a bit much on the last one there. Not to be outdone by Rob, who writes in, Flamer Joni wishes he was the Dirty Diana getting bleeped out like the bleep, bleep, bleep you are. Again, at the Jonas Knox on X, at Jonas Knox Show on Instagram is where you can find all of the unedited versions of all of that stuff. All right, so we were talking about this earlier, and just to remind you, with the iHeartRadio app, where you are listening right now, some of you can stream us wherever you happen to be. 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So we were talking about this earlier, that there was a discussion being had about the situation involving C.J. Stroud, or the situation surrounding C.J. Stroud, because the Texans have gone out and they've re-signed a bunch of their stars, young stars on defense. They've also, given out contracts. Their kicker got a new contract. Dalton Schultz got a new contract. All of those guys have done a really good job and all deserve it. But the question is, what do you do about C.J. Stroud, the quarterback? And so DJ Bieniemy of ESPN spoke with league execs, spoke with other people around the NFL, and just got varying opinions on how to handle C.J. Stroud's contract situation. Some have said, pay him now, it's going to get more expensive. Others have said, you need to wait and see. Others have said, I wouldn't do it, so on and so forth. And you're getting these varying degrees of opinions on C.J. Stroud. And what's crazy about C.J. Stroud is we've literally done a 180 on C.J. Stroud and Bryce Young. Like, it's completely flipped. If you were to ask anybody after a year, hey, which quarterback do you think is going to get the long-term deal done first? Like, which one do you think is going to get the long-term deal done first? Everybody would have told you C.J. Stroud, and everybody would have told you that Bryce Young is a quote-unquote bust and it's not going to work. And here we are a couple of years later, and I'll ask you this, whose arrow is pointing up and whose are you not sure about? Because you can say whatever you want about Bryce Young. You can talk about all the limitations. You can say, oh, he's not tall enough. He's not this. He's gotten better and better and better since his rookie year. They picked up his fifth-year option. They're talking about getting a contract extension done. Everybody loves the guy. Like, they love him in that room, love him in that building, love him in that city. They love the guy. With C.J. Stroud, not quite sure. And I'm not saying that ultimately, if you ask me, who are you taking, Bryce Young or C.J. Stroud? Would you take Bryce Young over C.J. Stroud? I don't know. But I do know it's not what a lot of you thought it was after the first year. And we've seen this before. I've made this comparison before. Jared Goff, Carson Wentz, after a year, whose stock you buying? We would have all said Carson Wentz. And here we are, all these years later, completely different. The difference between those two quarterbacks at this point, and after a year, your answer would have been completely a 180 from what it is now. And look, there's a lot of people who are starting to wonder the same thing about the Caleb Williams, Jaden Daniels stuff. And I get it. It's only been a year. Time will tell. We see how Jaden Daniels bounces back this year. But there's all of a sudden question marks about what's going on there. A lot of turnover on the staff. A lot of people wondering, can he be durable enough in Washington? Is Dan Quinn the right guy for the job? And yet here we are with Caleb Williams after that disastrous rookie year. And there's not a lot of people that are looking around going, I take Jaden Daniels over Caleb Williams right now. So it's another example of be careful when you want to rush to judgment after 1 year when it comes to these quarterbacks. Things can change. Systems can change. Talent can get better and change around them. And then we're asking a completely different question 2-3 years down the road. At the Jonas Knox on X, at Jonas Knox Show on Instagram. And right now, we turn it over to the man himself, the one, the only, Sir Isaac Longcron.
1: Thank you, Jonas. We are counting down to Game 7 in Boston between the Celtics and the Philadelphia 76ers this evening at 7:30. It'll be the NBA record 9th time that the Celtics and Sixers have met in a Game 7. But earlier today, the Celtics downgraded star Jason Tatum to questionable because of left knee stiffness. Philadelphia's Paul George dealing with an illness but is listed as probable. In Major League Baseball right now, the Yankees have a 6-3 lead over the Baltimore Orioles in the bottom of the 6th inning. Story in this one, Cody Bellinger of the Yankees, 3-for-3, 2 solo home runs, and an RBI double. Trent Grisham of the Yankees, a 2-run home run, his 5th of the year. Pete Alonso, his 6th home run of the season for Baltimore. Twins lead the Jays 4-2 in the top of the 6th inning at Minnesota. Minnesota's Byron Buxton, his 10th home run of the season. He's homered in 3 consecutive games. And Ian Happ's 8th home run of the season has the Cubs up 1-0 over the Arizona Diamondbacks. Now in the top half of the 6th inning at Wrigley. This evening at 6:57 Eastern, the 152nd running of the Kentucky Derby. Finally, Jonas, we have a Stanley Cup playoffs alcohol update. Now, tonight at 8 Eastern, it'll be Game 1 of the Eastern Conference semifinals as the Carolina Hurricanes host the Philadelphia Flyers. But trending right now, the Hurricanes' announcement a short time ago that this evening at the concession stands, they will be unveiling the Beer Skate. It's an enormous beer mug in the shape of a hockey skate.
0: Oh, that's fun.
1: Complete with the blade area of the hockey skate being transparent so you can see the beer being poured in. Here is actual audio of the beer skate being filled with suds. Here for his review, Fox Sports Radio, Stanley Cup playoffs, and spirits insider, Jonas Knox. Jonas?
0: Oh, man, Isaac, you see what you're missing out on, man. Just, you have like 2-3 of those, and you are just crippled. I mean, it's so much fun. You just go off into a distant place. You say stuff you shouldn't say. You do things you shouldn't do.
1: The perfect compliment to being a fan at a Stanley Cup playoff game.
0: This skate mug, I'm assuming you turn it on its side because this skate would be the handle to the mug, I'm assuming.
1: There is a handle right by the upper heel of the mug. So they add it there, but it still fits into the hockey skate motif. But people on social media are flipping out, just like you. By the way, the cost a mere $15, so I think that's cost effective. Yeah.
0: Oh, that's great, man. No, that, and a nice little keepsake for you. By the way, I did want to point this out. Ernie, loyal listener to the show, did make mention of the fact that concert I was telling you about was the Pledge of Allegiance tour at the Forum.
1: September 29th, 2001.
0: That's right.
1: Yeah. You know, I
0: called
1: did...
0: me a liar. You
1: no,
0: I, to yourself too.
1: I wasn't you calling something. You a liar. I was just mocking you for your taste in music, which I still double down on, by the way. But yeah. I'm not really a music person, although my taste is still better than yours. But I am impressed at, you know, because you and I in the sports sphere, we come up with statistics and records. But like big time band fans, they keep records of all the concerts and tours. And they could say, yeah, 1974, the Grateful Dead were playing at the Oakland Coliseum Arena, and such a date. It's actually quite impressive. So respect.
0: Yeah, I mean, you could call it impressive. I would say you get a hobby. But listen, to each their own. But thanks, Ernie. I appreciate it. Just prove that I wasn't a liar. I was called a liar, and I was just proven
1: I did not
0: correct.
1: Call you a liar. I just said that you have no taste, which I still stick to. All right.
0: That's rude. At the Jonas Knox on X, at Jonas Knox Show on Instagram, and you can hang out with us as always on the iHeartRadio app. And by the way, brought to you by our friends at Incogni, because every scam starts with one thing: it's your personal info being available to the wrong person. 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

0: Jay will be taking over these airwaves. Always a good listen, so make sure you stick around for that here on Fox Sports Radio. If you've missed any of this show, though, which included an assault from Andy Furman, Fox Sports Radio legend, along with a couple of picks for the Derby, just sort of a referendum and a point of contention on this show. 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All right. So if you've missed any of that, you should check out the podcast. 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Right after the show, today's pod will be posted. 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You'll find today's full show posted right after we get off the air. I'll also tweet out a link to that at the Jonas Knox. It's at the Jonas Knox on X. On Instagram, at Jonas Knox Show, at Jonas Knox Show on Instagram. Give it a follow. I've posted a couple of insulting tweets on there as well, too, which you guys like in the IG stories. So again, at Jonas Knox Show on Instagram. But right now, it's time for this.
1: Jonas,
2: you moron.
1: How could you not get to these stories?
2: You moron.
1: These are the scraps.
0: All right, Bo Benson, what the hell have we missed so far on the show?
3: Well, Jonas, we had chalk in the NBA Western Conference outside of one team. That is the third-seeded Denver Nuggets, who lost to the Minnesota Timberwolves in 6 games, I believe. Or was it five? Six? Five?
0: Yeah.
3: Six?
0: 6 games.
3: Nikola Jokic has not advanced past the first round of the playoffs, I believe, since they won the title. Or they have at least not gone back to the Western Conference Finals. I know that for sure. I think they're like 13-13 since that ring. Just imagine if it was LeBron James losing to that shorthanded Wolves team in a playoff series. The vitriol would be insane.
0: I think, but let's be honest, though. Horses are his priority.
3: Yeah. That's the thing.
0: When it comes to Jokic. And it's the Kentucky Derby's this weekend. What do you expect?
3: Yeah, he's distracted.
0: I mean, and I don't know if he's going or not, but when I saw that stat, just the number of early exits in the playoffs after they won the title, it was kind of jarring because I think everybody acknowledges that, look, it's probably Wemby at this point. And Jokic didn't play his best ball in the postseason, obviously. No. But I wonder if part of it is... Maybe just, you know, the team around him is just like, well, this guy doesn't care. Why do we? Like, just it's so easy for him. The guy literally does. He cares more about his horses back home than he does winning playoff games. So if that's the case, you know, maybe not the greatest guy to follow along. But he's fun to watch, and I like when he gets pissed off. So there is that. What else we got?
3: Andy Reid said that Patrick Mahomes is on track to participate in the Chiefs' first OTAs when they start the. Next month, they didn't say, you know, not obviously not full capacity, but he will be involved in some sort. So that is good to see as the Chiefs seem to be an early pick to go back to the Super Bowl once again.
0: Do you know what an idiot I am? So we were talking about earlier this week that Deshaun Watson, Mary Kay Cabot had the report that Deshaun Watson's taken the clear lead in the quarterback room on the depth chart. Sorry, Shiloh. But he's taking the clear lead. And I was thinking to myself, man, Deshaun Watson's going to win comeback player of the year. And then I realized, no, that's actually going to be Patrick Mahomes.
3: Oh, no shot.
0: Literally, nobody has a shot. Like, nobody has any shot whatsoever winning comeback player of the year with Patrick Mahomes coming back, already progressing in a way a lot of people didn't think he was, and then ready to go for next season. This has been a fun one. For Chris, for Bo, for Isaac, thanks to Andy Furman, and thank you for listening here on Fox Sports Radio.
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0: For Game 7 tonight against the Philadelphia 76ers due to left knee stiffness, Philadelphia's Paul George is dealing with an illness but is listed as probable. Tip-off at 7:30 Eastern from Boston. Baseball, the Yankees holding a 6-4 lead over the Orioles in the bottom of the seventh inning. The Yankees' Cody Bellinger, 3-for-3, two solo home runs and an RBI double. The Yankees' Trent Grisham, a two-run home run, his fifth of the season. Baltimore's Pete Alonso with his sixth home run of the season. Twins holding on to a 4-3 lead over Toronto, top of the seventh inning. Minnesota's Byron Buxton, his 10th home run of the season. He has homered in three straight games. Ian Happ of the Cubs, his eighth home run, giving them a 1-0 lead over Arizona, top seven. This evening at 6:57 Eastern, the 152nd running of the Kentucky Derby. I'm Isaac Lohengrin.
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19: 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Your Fox Sports Saturday is right now. Whoa, whoa. 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
21: Hello and
22: hello,
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21: Welcome to Fox Sports Saturday. I'm Tracy Sandler. That was Nikki Kay that you just heard. We have an awesome show today. There's so much to talk about. Before we started, I literally looked at Nikki and just said, sports are fun.
22: It's just too much fun.
21: There's so much to discuss.
22: And you know what, Trace? We gotta take a moment. We gotta put another gem in the crown of King James.
21: We do, and we are going to in just a moment. I want to say we have our producer, Shay Mogengard, here.
22: Woo.
21: You guys heard Isaac Lohengrin talking about the great Cody Bellinger, which warmed my heart. We got Chris Perfett. 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Hit the thumbs up icon and comment away. Let us know whose takes you agree with, and even those you don't, just search Fox Sports Radio on YouTube and subscribe. Nikki, you mentioned King James. I'm sorry. I don't know how anybody could watch the game and be like, nah, I still don't get it.
22: In the words of the king himself, he is kicking Father Time's A-double-S. Now, here's the thing. I said before this series, when the Lakers knew they were going to face the Rockets without Luka Doncic, without Austin Reeves, that this was a legacy opportunity for LeBron.
21: Mm-hmm.
22: If he could carry this team of Lakers with Luke Kennard, Marcus Smart, and get them a first round series dub. This man put the jewel on his crown because he did it. 41 years old, that line last night, 28-7-8. And honestly, we're not going to get that performance night in, night out in a playoff series from him, right? But when the moment mattered, he delivered. And he also gave his teammates a sense of ease that they were actually able to make shots.
21: Mm-hmm.
22: You know? So when you come in and you're GOAT, is ready to perform. His teammates met the moment. And I'm running out of words and hyperbole to describe what we are witnessing from LeBron James at this point in his career.
21: And that's what makes a GOAT.
22: Right.
21: Not just someone who performs so well on his own, but who makes all the people around him comfortable enough to make their shots. And so I'm not a huge, is this one better than that one? Is this one the GOAT?
22: No,
21: not me and my thing. But to me, that is what makes the greatest, is someone who not only performs well his or herself, but who makes the people around them also perform well.
22: There can be multiple GOATs in a pasture, right?
21: You know what? In a pasture, there's so many GOATs.
22: Listen, no, this is just about celebrating what we're witnessing. And it's funny. I do think in sports, we tend to, you know, there can be a boomerang effect on favorability of people. Mm-hmm. And I think we're kind of witnessing that with LeBron right now, because they're, for better or worse, there can be criticism of, you know, the way he is a little bit performative sometimes, and, you know, the gravity around him, which you can't blame him for. But now it just seems like the discourse is awe and appreciation.
21: And it should be.
22: Right.
21: And you know what? The gravity around him, all the that's part of what makes him who he is, and the other things he backs it up.
22: Right.
21: It's not like he's a guy who's just performative and it's like, but what have you done? I mean, he's, as we have mentioned a few times, he is the king. I would love to see that man come in for warm-ups with a McDonald's crown
22: on his head. Yes. Burger King, if you're listening, we love you. And McDonald's too, Golden Arches. No, but I was up close and personal with this series. And, you know, what I did love too was that the way LeBron at all stages, after the losses, even, you know, after the overtime win, the three he made to send it there, he never got too high, never got too low, but he took accountability too. Mm-hmm. The turnovers, he owned it. Yeah, you know, in game five when the Lakers had a chance to close it out in those final minutes and he got picked by Reed Sheppard, he said straight up, Reed made a great play on me, you know, and then for him to go out and did what he did on the road in Houston, on short turnaround of rest. I was in awe. Mm-hmm. Really, really.
21: That's a fair term. Mm-hmm. I think that is a very fair term. And it was a must-win game because I don't know that the Lakers had a game seven win.
22: Right.
21: So I think they really needed to win that game, and they did.
22: Did you hear the conspiracies going on online that the Lakers were purposely trying to throw and extend this series to give them more of a shot to get Luka Doncic back in round two?
21: See,
22: whack.
21: That
22: is such a great, I love Reddit theories for
21: this
22: reason.
21: And this is the interwebs. Yes. This is why the internet is undefeated. But that is just so silly. As both of us are, we cover teams.
22: Yeah.
21: We are around athletes all the time. Can assure you, when you can win a playoff series, you're just going to go ahead and get that done.
22: You put the nail in the coffin when you can hammer it in. Yeah.
21: One, especially, I mean, always, but especially in a situation where you are real lucky to have won the series.
22: Right.
21: You performed well and you earned it, but as you mentioned before, it's not exactly a slam dunk, no pun intended, for the Lakers to win this.
22: And on the other hand, now you got to look at what direction do the Houston Rockets go in moving forward? I mean, there's question marks surrounding Kevin Durant. They invested heavily in a 37-year-old star, and he wasn't available in the postseason. Then you can also make the argument these young guys played better without him.
21: Mm-hmm.
22: And Ime Udoka, like what his coaching, how did that lend itself to the position the Rockets were in throughout this series? So I'm really curious to see what Houston does moving forward.
21: Well, you bring up an interesting point that there's questions about another team that lost in the first round in the West.
22: Uh-huh.
21: There are a lot of questions about what are they going to do moving forward, and that is the Denver Nuggets.
22: Well, in the words of Nikola Jokic, if they were in Serbia, everyone would be fired.
21: I love that. I actually think I'm going to make that a quote that I put up like in my house.
22: Right. If we were in Serbia, you'd be fired. No, it was a very interesting collapse by the Nuggets against this Timberwolves team, which I personally loved as the darlings of Cinderella land. Like, I mean, we got to, speaking of outperforming, right, without Vincent DiVincenzo, I'm losing all the syllables here, and Anthony Edwards.
21: Mm-hmm.
22: I mean, holy smokes, Jaden McDaniel.
21: Mm-hmm.
22: Dog. I'm so on board with the way he plays and the way he arrived and the way he conducts himself. This man, never put a media filter on him ever, please.
21: No, right? Please do not. That's always the best, guys.
22: What do you make of Jokic's performance in this series?
21: Really, it just almost felt like every game he came in frustrated and it just got worse with each passing minute. Does that make sense? It just felt like that's how he was playing. Annoyed, but not in a good way.
22: Yeah.
21: Not like in a good annoyed.
22: And like, give some flowers to Rudy Gobert.
21: Absolutely.
22: Yeah. Four-time defensive player of the year. Not like he needed validation, but
21: we all need validation.
22: He frustrated Jokic.
21: Mm-hmm.
22: And granted, Jokic, you know, Gordon goes out and that puts even more attention on him. But Jamal Murray didn't deliver. Also locked down by Jaden McDaniel. And I'm curious the discourse, because Jokic has been regarded as, you know, the best player in the league, in the world.
21: Yeah.
22: And he was, like you said, frustrated, stifled. Mm-hmm. And is that more on a commentary on what surrounded him or on his individual performance?
21: Probably both,
22: yeah,
21: to be honest, especially coming off the heels of talking about LeBron.
22: Right.
21: You know, and not him not being able to come in and kind of take over and then make it easier for everybody around him. So I imagine it was a combination of both. You don't say something in a post game like, if we were in Syria, we'd all be fired.
22: Yeah.
21: If you didn't think there were major issues going on in your team.
22: Right.
21: And around you, and you wanted change. So I think there was a general frustration and he couldn't get it done. They couldn't get it done. And they should have. And I think we're going to see changes. I don't know that everybody's getting fired, but we are going to see changes at the Nuggets. And I don't think they could take this as just, you know, sometimes you just don't, the best team doesn't win. I mean, they were outplayed in every way and by a very shorthanded team.
22: And I'm, you know, because like in the middle of this series, when Ant goes down, it's like, gosh, you just feel for Minnesota fans because like there they are with the upper hand. You got to feel good. You know, I forget the young man's name who went off the bench in one of the series. It just like a remarkable performance. And you're thinking about the future. It's like, okay, how far can we really run this magic carpet ride? But they made something out of it.
21: They
22: got the result. Because it would have been like, that would have just been really aw shucks if the Nuggets came back.
21: Yes, that would have been aw shucks. Good for the Wolves. I mean, I remember watching the Wolves last year against the Lakers. I think they're likable. There's something really about that likeable. Team that I really like. Ant. I love Ant.
22: Yeah.
21: I really do. I think he's great. And they're fun. Yeah. They're fun to. I like that you called them the darlings of all the Cinderellas.
22: Yes.
21: I like that. And Cinderella Land.
22: Cinderella Land. The darlings dancing through Cinderella Land.
21: I want to think of Cinderella. From now on, I'm going to think of that.
22: I want to live in Cinderella Land.
21: Me too.
22: Okay.
21: If for no other reason than someone will get me dressed every day.
22: Cinderella.
21: And waving a magic wand. It's been fun. And we are just a little bit into it. The NBA playoffs to me are just amazing because they start in April and they end in June. And we are in the beginning of May. We have so much to go here.
22: Well, and it's been remarkable too, the parity and caliber of competition in this first round, right? In years past, there's a lot of, you know, okay, boring series. I think, honestly, it was OKC Phoenix was like the one you don't need to watch.
21: Right.
22: Because the Thunder just steamrolled the Suns. But I saw somewhere, let me pull this up, that this is the first time since 2014 that six series have gone at least six games. So that's indicative of a highly competitive opening round. And only two times since the playoff series format was expanded to seven games have we had three game sevens in the opening round, which game seven, two best friends in sports.
21: They are the two best friends in sports, especially if you're not invested in either of the teams.
22: Right.
21: You're just as a sports fan. It's, yeah, that's very interesting. I had a thought and it left me, but it's going to come back because it happens to me all the time.
22: I don't know if it's recency bias, but it felt like last year that the hockey playoffs dominated discourse in the early rounds.
21: Yeah, that's true.
22: This like has been all, and I've been like locked in on NBA games night in, night out.
21: Well, my thought was, can you think of any other sport where the difference from the regular season to the postseason is greater than with the NBA?
22: I think the way the league is right now, no. And that's there's a lot of factors for that, right? With basically a third of the league tanking, the number of games, the injuries that happen in the course of the regular season, and then, you know, everyone's stepping it up for the postseason. And so I guess sometimes you could look at MLB playoffs, right, and say when we've seen the Dodgers win 100 plus games and then be eliminated.
21: Right.
22: And then you're like, okay, well, that's wild.
21: But that's the team. I'm thinking generally the league. When I look at the caliber and the excitement level of the NBA regular season compared to the playoffs, just the playoffs, it seems to just, obviously, it skyrockets and it makes sense. It's the playoffs. It just feels like during the regular season, everyone's complaining about teams that are tanking. Everyone's complaining about players resting just to, you know, management load or load management. There's so many complaints. And then the playoffs start and all of that seems to dissipate. And you have very exciting games.
22: Cinema,
21: as the kids say. I'm seeing the meme right now.
22: Cinema.
21: And that is what it is. So I just think it's interesting because even with baseball, yes, playoff baseball is different than regular season baseball. But I think because of the nature of the sport, with baseball, they just keep playing. They've been playing every day and they just keep playing every day until they're not.
22: Pack your lunchbox.
21: Yep. And there you go. It just seems different with the NBA. So I was just kind of curious to your thoughts on that.
22: No, that is a very good observation, I think, especially with the state the league is in right now. And I know, well, and that we've got another big game tonight.
21: We sure do.
22: So, Celtics 76ers. Growing up a Laker fan, I like seeing the Celtics collapse.
21: That is your God-given right as a Laker
22: Thank
21: fan.
22: You.
21: You're welcome.
22: I'm kind of stunned that they're in this position again.
21: Mm-hmm. It is surprising. And it is, I want to talk more Game 7s as we keep going in the show, because I think each of these Game 7s, not only are they Game 7s, they each have a storyline.
22: Right.
21: Like a very interesting storyline. And this one is amazing. How are they in this position? Again, my social media flooded with all Boston fans who have many a take, many a thought. None of them are good. But it's going to be interesting. What do you think happens? Let's pretend the Celtics lose tonight. What happened?
22: Well, and that, so I want to check Jason Tatum's injury status, because I heard driving in that it was downgraded. I think
21: He
22: was downgraded to questionable for Game 7.
21: Okay.
22: I mean, just the arc of his return this season has been remarkable.
21: Mm-hmm.
22: But yeah, seeing him, that was basically a nightmare scenario for Game 6 Celtics fans. Just in every level of the game, the Boston not hitting threes, Tatum looking to re-injure or to injure another part of his body, another part of his leg, his knee. And I don't know what you do for Boston fans moving forward. They're living and dying by the three ball right now. And if the shot's not falling, then their offense is kind of flummoxed. Thank you. I don't know the last time I pulled that out, but you also got to hand it to Philadelphia. And I mean, how cool would this moment be for Joel Embiid? Because he said after Game 6, he's like, I've been playing these guys for so long, I'm tired of losing to them. So if we have this chance to accomplish something special, let's do it. The Celtics have eliminated Embiid 3 times from the playoffs.
21: Wow. Well,
22: tonight, some might say rent free.
21: Tonight should be fun. I have a little tidbit from our producer, Shay, here.
22: Okay.
21: It's only the second time that there have been 3 game sevens in the first round since it went to a best of 7 in 2003. So that is a fun fact. You guys, we have so much more to talk about today. We've got baseball, Russell Wilson. Is he coming to a TV near you? Stay right here. This is Fox Sports Saturday.
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0: insufferable.
1: Okay, fair. Though I do love Taylor Swift. Yeah. But for the sake of the listeners, okay, we'll go yeah. with incomparable Nikki K. We are going to talk about something that I want to give someone credit here. And that person is Russell Wilson, because this man has not really been relevant as a quarterback, but has found a way to always make himself relevant. And that is a skill.
0: It just... And when you say relevant, it's the weird stories that pop up.
1: Always. Like his, every time.
0: His plane exercises.
1: His plane exercises. I can't tell you how many times I have been in a media workroom for day three of the draft and been like, I think I should do those Russell Wilson plane exercises to get the blood flowing.
0: So what's he doing now?
1: Well, okay, this is kind of funny. He met with the Jets earlier this week, which is interesting. Because they're the Jets, but if you wants
0: they're
1: to keep
0: always
1: playing,
0: up to something.
1: They're always something up to something interesting. But then it was reported a few days later that he may be retiring and moving into TV, which I actually think would be the move for him. I think his best playing days are behind him. I say that with no disrespect. I just say it with what I've observed.
0: Listen, this has nothing to do with who Russell Wilson is as a person, as an athlete. I'm going to disagree with you. There's no one I'd rather hear less on TV.
1: That's fair.
0: This man, I have never loved, I've never bought into his press conference energy. It's very, he speaks like, or he uses words and sayings like how he thinks people want him to talk.
1: For sure. I don't mean that I think he should do it because I think he'd be good. Oh. I just mean that I think it's time for him to retire. So it would be better
0: for him to do something else.
1: What I think would be kind of interesting, because you are correct. I'm going to tell you guys a little fun fact that when you are a reporter covering a Seahawks game, after the game, when you're writing in the press box, the Seahawks press conference is playing all around you and you could hear it.
0: Really, really actually convenient for the writers trying to make deadlines.
1: Yes. Right. Maybe for the Seahawks. Well, but no, they're down there. Yeah, so really not the best. But I do love that press box. So shout out to the Seahawks and the Starbucks and the press box. I love you guys. But for several years, you would go up to write, and what you would hear is Russell Wilson's press conference. And
0: goodness, no.
1: It literally would be like, you more often than not, there would be like, did he just say that? Did he actually just say that? Because everything is a platitude and a cliche. What I'm curious about is, would that translate well? I don't know. Probably not.
0: I absolutely couldn't. Mm-mm.
1: No.
0: I don't want to hear that on TV for the duration of a broadcast.
1: Okay. So this brings up a question I have for you then.
0: Okay.
1: You look at the NFL field of quarterbacks. Is there one or are there two that you would love to hear on TV?
0: Oh, part of me thinks Jackson Dart would crush it.
1: Oh, for sure.
0: Because he's real.
1: Yep.
0: And he's fun.
1: Oh, for sure.
0: I would not like to hear Justin Herbert.
1: No. I don't think Justin Herbert would have any interest. I think he will be happy when he never has to go on TV again.
0: Right. Okay. I'm trying to run through.
1: I think Matthew Stafford would be great.
0: Yeah, because he's pretty casual about it. And seeing Clayton Kershaw transition to him, for some reason, I'm like, they've got to do what the other one does, right?
1: They are synergistic. Yeah. I'm not sure if I just made up a word.
0: I like that, synergistic.
1: We're going with it.
0: I wonder if, I mean, do you think there's a world in which Aaron Rodgers just lets it fly?
1: I think if you put Aaron Rodgers on TV, you have to expect that he's just going to let it fly.
0: Yeah.
1: There would be something to that.
0: But it might go too in the, also hearing him on his, you know, recent radio appearances, he does just kind of.
1: Yeah. But it might be interesting.
0: Say whatever he wants to say. Yeah, it could be interesting. You're like, what?
1: There's definitely something to that. The TV thing is interesting because I have friends ask me a lot, well, do you think so-and-so will just go into TV? And it's not so easy. It's not so easy to do this and to talk about it and to have the right cadence, all the things.
0: We definitely saw Tom Brady, like, really evolve and hone his craft in the booth. And I think he's really leaning into it. And you know, when you're an obsessive perfectionist at what you do, it can be easy to overthink things.
1: That is very true. But you know what I never overthink?
0: What?
1: An update from Isaac Lohengrin.
0: It is.
1: Take it away.
2: Yes, when it comes to a lack of thinking, I'm your person. Good to see you. Good to see you, Tracy and Nikki, indeed. And you talked about Game 7, the big story. Everyone wondering right now about Jason Tatum, because earlier today, the Boston Celtics downgraded their star.

0: And questionable for tonight's showdown against the Philadelphia 76ers due to left knee stiffness. Meanwhile, Philadelphia's Paul George dealing with an illness. He is listed as probable. Tip-off at 7:30 Eastern time from Boston. It's an NBA record 9th Game 7 meeting between the Celtics and the Sixers. Boston has won 6 of the previous 8. In Major League Baseball right now, the Yankees hold a 9-4 lead over the Baltimore Orioles in the bottom of the 8th inning. In the story, Cody Bellinger, 4-for-4, 2 solo home runs, an RBI double, and even an RBI infield single. The Toronto Blue Jays just scored 8 runs at the top of the 8th inning at Minnesota. They lead the Twins 11-4 now in the bottom of the 8th inning. The Cubs still making Ian Happ's 8th home run of the season hold up. They've got a 1-0 lead over the Arizona Diamondbacks in the bottom of the 8th inning at Wrigley. Just underway, Shea Langeliers of the Athletics is at a 2-1 home run, giving them a 2-0 lead over the Cleveland Guardians after 2 innings. Finally, coming up tonight, 6:57 Eastern time, the 152nd running of the Kentucky Derby. Among the notables in attendance already, North Carolina head football coach Bill Belichick and his girlfriend Jordan Hudson, who just posted a picture on IG of the couple walking on the track at Churchill Downs with the caption, and I quote, "Not the first time we've trudged through the mud together," unquote. Tracy and Nikki, on that note, back to you guys.
1: You just had me like pulling up IG. What a caption. What a photo. Thank you for that.
2: I mean, that's fantastic.
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2: I am very excited to welcome our first guest to the show, Kirsten Watson, Dodgers reporter and host for Sportsnet LA. I personally see her on my TV pretty much every single day, and I know Nikki gets to work with her very often. Hi, Kirsten. Welcome.
3: Hi, lady. Thank you for having me. How are you guys today?
2: Good. How are you doing?
3: You know what? I am actually relaxing to the fullest right now.
2: Oh, amazing.
3: So I am, you know what? This is perfect timing. But it's kind of funny. I definitely am sitting in my hotel room, like laid out on the couch.
2: Perfect.
3: Loving life.
2: I love that. I love
1: we
2: it.
1: We love a hotel sit. We definitely do. Just like a moment where you're like, you know what? I'm not going to go anywhere. I'm not going to do anything.
2: Yeah, I'm just going to sit.
3: And I am so at peace.
2: I love that we're getting you at peace. That makes me very happy. Definitely happy that we're getting you at peace. I have been less at peace lately, Kirsten, because my beloved young men who play for the Los Angeles Dodgers cannot seem to hit the ball. And I'm not mad. I'm just disappointed.
1: You're flummoxed.
2: I'm flummoxed. I'm just a little disappointed. Kirsten, what's going on? I mean, I know we're so peeved. There's a good one.
3: Yeah.
2: We're so early in the season, and I had promised myself I wasn't going to worry about them before October. But what do you think it is?
3: I think that you should not be worried.
2: Thank you.
3: I think that obviously, look, baseball is a grind of the season. We are, 32 games in? I think this is game 33 today. So, yes, is it uncharacteristic to be seeing the result? I think especially when you look at the teams that they're facing right now, you kind of have a higher expectation. And then, of course, when you look at the lineup, you see all these big names. It's the guys who you would assume that would just kind of wake up and produce, they're the ones who aren't really there at the moment. So I think obviously what you're feeling is real.
2: A lot of
3: people are feeling that.
2: Thank you for validating.
3: I think when you look at, of course. You know what, the guys in the clubhouse, like, are they frustrated? Are they working through things? Is that a feeling? 1,000%. But they also recognize that, yes, it is early in the season. Yes, there are ebbs and flows. What is the saying? Hills and valleys, you know, there's going to be ups and downs throughout the year. And right now it's challenging because it's more than one guy that's trying to figure it out. And so we're just seeing it in the group as a whole. But also, I mean, look, they just finished 13 games straight in 13 days. Yeah. I know that they wouldn't use this as an excuse, but someone who is always around, like, you know, there's that dynamic. We went from snow to late nights arriving to freezing cold in San Francisco to finally back home. So there was a lot that was happening. A lot of the guys were under the weather. So I think it's more than just kind of what you see with how they're performing at the plate. Mm-hmm. But ultimately, I mean, yes, you want to see the results. They want to see the results. They work so hard to get the results. So it is that kind of just, I don't know, the double-edged sword. So yes, it is frustrating, but also, yes, it's the beginning of the season, and ultimately they're going to be fine, and it's very true in this sport where sometimes it just takes one game, one inning for things to break out, one moment, and then it just is kind of smooth sailing from there.
1: And Kirsten, this is kind of like a big picture question on just the state of baseball as someone who's been so up close and personal with the sport for a couple of years now. Mm-hmm. I feel like it's kind of having an it girl moment with ABS, the pitch clock, just making it. I mean, obviously, there's going to be diehard baseball fans for generations, but I think it's really lent itself to casuals being excited by the game and tuning in, and the personalities that we're seeing come out from guys where it's normally been very buttoned up. And I don't know, what have you kind of noticed from that, especially when the NBA seems to be like dealing with a lot of issues during its regular season and excitement levels. So I just think baseball's meeting the moment.
3: You know what? I love that you said that. I do think you are completely spot on. I do feel like, obviously, we're coming off of, if you look at the last two World Series, so 2 years ago, 2024, it was Dodgers-Yankees. Mm-hmm. And I think when you have the two biggest markets, you've got that East Coast-West Coast rivalry, you've got all this, like, obviously you have two of the, well, obviously more than two, but when it comes to Shohei Ohtani, Aaron Judge, two of the biggest names in this sport, and also just like two of the most historical franchises, two teams that used to be in New York, you have all this like history that's happening. And I think when you get like the coast-to-coast rivalry aspect, it did appeal to a lot of just like casual fans. So I think that was huge for baseball in itself. Then obviously the next year comes and it's the Blue Jays versus the Dodgers in 2025, and it goes to this insane seven-game World Series. Like, the Dodgers are playing from behind. You've got Shohei Ohtani who's starting the game. You're like, he's playing. There was just, like, all these just, like, storylines. He's starting on short rest, and this is the first time we're going to see him on short rest, and it's the postseason, and it's winner goes home, and the Dodgers forced a Game 7 by picking up the win in Game 6, having to fly back to Toronto. Oh. Like, there was just so much that was happening in that. And, of course, then you have Miguel Rojas, who hits the game-tying home run in the bottom of the ninth, and it's just, you all know what happens. But yes. I think that was one of the most electrifying games that we have had. And it's not just the Dodgers. It's not just the Blue Jays, the Yankees. You've got these pitchers, a young guy in Paul Skeens who's throwing lights out numbers and winning Cy Youngs. And I think that is, there's just so much interest and there's so much excitement in the sport right now. So I do agree. It is absolutely having its moment. I also think, obviously, social media has a huge impact. And it could be what the spaces that I'm following, but I'm currently seeing such a push for young women in baseball. Mm-hmm. I think there's a young woman named Kate, and she has a platform called Baseball for Baddies. And I just think, like, what she has done, breaking down the game, creating like a space where not only is it interesting, but also understandable, because obviously baseball is very niche and it has a lot of just rules and sayings that I don't think are common terminology. So how she breaks it down is really appealing. Obviously, there's something about just like going to a baseball game and having a hot dog and having a beer and like, you know, I don't know if
1: the
3: you
1: girls
3: guys
1: will be at baseball games this summer.
3: Yeah, but like, I don't know if you guys like were super into heated rivalry. I absolutely loved it. Like, obviously, like that kind of put hockey back on the market. Yep. And so there is a dynamic in baseball with that as well. So I just think, I do believe that baseball's having a huge moment. I think it is, obviously, it's a lot of the effort that the league has put into it, making it an international sport. The World Baseball Classic obviously has had a large emphasis on what's happening right now. So not to like only lean into the girly aspect of it, but there is in general a huge appeal around the sport. And I think that's what also, I mean, not to go too far ahead, but there's talks. So the collective bargaining agreement is going to be up this December. And there's obviously talks of a potential lockout.
2: All right, we lost Kirsten for a second, but I would like to get your thoughts on something, Nikki. ABS, I think it's really
1: I'm
2: cool.
1: I'm so in on it.
2: Right? It's so cool.
1: The theatrics, it gives it the sport like a duel kind of, you know, man in the arena moment, you know, where it's just so great. I think it's awesome for the sport. Just like I think the pitch clock.
2: Oh, for
1: it was,
2: sure.
1: was tremendous as well.
2: And I think with the ABS challenge, you got to tap your head. And that, to me, just like, you got to be real careful. Don't accidentally move something on your helmet and now you're challenging a pitch. But it does, it makes it more interactive. I think it gets the fans more involved. Okay. Kirsten?
3: I'm so sorry.
2: Do not be sorry at all.
3: Story short, I just wanted to say, obviously, the lockout will be such a disservice to the sport because it is in such its prime right now, truly seeing the greatest players ever competing in their prime. So, obviously, there's a lot on the table they need to discuss, but... You are so right, Nikki, that baseball is just on a roll right now. It's really fun to be around.
2: It is. It's really, really fun. And as a lifelong baseball fan, I couldn't be enjoying it more. Kirsten, thank you so much for joining us. Enjoy your respite before the game. And because we talked about it, the guys are going to score 12 runs today. Heard it here first.
3: I love it.
1: Put on some Morgan Wallen as therapy, Kirsten.
3: Thanks so much. Love y'all.
2: Bye. Thank you. All right, you guys, we will be back with one of our favorite segments, the do's and the don'ts. Don't go anywhere. This is Fox Sports Saturday.
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25: Horses in the bag. Horse stock is a
2: very appropriate. It is Derby

0: good. I think you gotta start. You're gonna start having to play it every Derby Day morning.
1: I went to my first Stagecoach, and this is now part of my ethos.
0: It is for your ethos. I like that. I love that it's now part of your ethos. I'm going to make you a good playlist.
1: My entire personality now
0: is Stagecoach. That is going to be so, that's going to be fun. I'm into that. We have the do's and the don'ts. Maybe a don't is don't make your whole personality Stagecoach.
1: Yeah, absolutely not. I don't even know. Like, I knew Pitbull was performing at Stagecoach. So that just shows you how much I know about country music.
0: Okay, so don't invite Nikki to a country concert.
1: No. Do invite me. I love the vibes.
0: Okay, so it's both a do and a don't, but we're now going to get to our do's.
2: Highlighting the do's.
3: Ooh, I love that.
2: And putting a spotlight on the don'ts.
4: The subject brings me no joy.
5: Don't do that.
6: That's insane.
2: It's time for the do's and the don'ts in sports.
0: Well, I'm going to have Nikki go first because she has one I know she's been excited about. And it's just, she's surprising me with
1: it. It's more like it's frustrating.
0: Okay.
1: Don't expand the NCAA tournament pool.
0: That was one of my don'ts.
1: Dang it. Which is good. I probably should have told you, but like.
0: No, it's good. Yeah. I'm glad we're talking about it.
1: I'm outraged.
0: I am too. Do not fix what is not broken.
1: Right.
0: I do not understand. I mean, part of the excitement is 64 teams. 76 teams?
1: Yeah.
0: When are they starting it? In February?
1: The NCAA tournament is, I like to make the argument, it's one of the best things we have done as a society.
0: That's fair.
1: And why are we letting money and soft conference threats change it, break it, water it down? We don't need more mid teams in the tournament of greatness.
0: No, we do not. I could not agree with you more. I was like viscerally upset when I saw that news. I was like, you've got to be kidding. 76 teams.
1: It's greedy.
0: Is insane. I guess it's six more games, but it's a lot. I don't like it. I don't like it one bit. Now,
1: a year
0: from now, Nikki and I might be doing this show and being like, oh my God, it was so great. How was 76 teams? But I don't feel good about that being a thing.
1: NCAA, do not regard Tracy's last statement. Do not do it, please.
0: Disregard. Yeah. All right, I have a do. We've spoken a lot about the King, but one of my favorite things that I saw in the game was when LeBron sits down and turns to the kid behind him to complain about the officials, and or whatever he was complaining about. I was like, could you imagine? And I understand that maybe he knows that kid because of where the kid was sitting, but can you imagine you're like sitting there watching the game and LeBron turns around to get you to commiserate with him? I mean, you'd have to commiserate.
1: I have done sidelines before where a player has looked at me after a ref calls, like a ref called traveling.
0: Okay.
1: And an opponent, an opposing player looks at me and goes, was that traveling? And I go, yeah, it was. And that moment, I started cracking up. But to be a kid, say that, and like, it looks like LeBron looked at him for some like affirmation.
0: He was looking for confirmation. Well, like affirmation. He was like, he did up the like, can you believe this guy kind of hands. It was pretty funny.
1: That was awesome. What a meme. What a moment.
0: Yes. I mean, LeBron, a lot of memes. God bless him.
1: Yes.
0: We got a lot of memes.
1: I was going to say, do not ever give the Minnesota Timberwolves media training. They have been so much fun. Like Jaden McDaniel came out earlier in the series, I think, talking. He said something, you know, like, oh, yeah, the Nuggets can't guard me, or like, we know how to defend them, or whatever. Something, I'll find the exact quote. But it was seen wildly, like, this kid's talking a lot of trash against a higher seed, you know, who do you think you are? And he delivered on every level. And I never want the Timberwolves to be muzzled.
0: I like that.
1: Yeah, let him free. Give Ant all the platform, you know, all the room to make comments. I like it when athletes are more raw.
0: I do too. And I think we're getting a generation of athletes that have grown up on social media and grown up saying whatever they want to the world and putting it out there. And that's just who they are. And you know what? He backed it up. And I think that's the big thing. And if he didn't back it up, that's a life lesson for him. But yeah, let them be raw. I like that a lot. I have a do have fun. We're very NBA here right now. Tyrese Halliburton, after seeing that game-winning overtime shot in last night's game posted, well, that looked familiar. And it was RJ Barrett, I believe, who had that shot that looked just like Tyrese Halliburton.
1: Yeah.
0: And so he posted, that looked familiar. And I was like, you know what? I love that. You're home. You're watching just like the rest of us. and you're engaging. And I don't know, I thought that was pretty fun.
1: I love that. Okay, so I'm pretty sure I was trying to find this Jaden McDaniels quote. It was basically like just saying the Nuggets as a whole were not a good team.
0: Well, he wasn't wrong, actually. I mean, you can tell the like, truth and you're not like it.
1: The transcript. Jaden says, go at Jokic, Jamal, all the bad defenders. Tim Hardaway, Cam Johnson, Aaron Gordon, their whole team. And the question was, they're all bad defenders? He goes, yeah, they're all bad defenders.
0: I love that.
1: He said what he said.
0: And he wasn't wrong, as it turned out. Nikki, we're going to wrap this up soon. This isn't a do or a don't, but I just want to ask you a question. If you had a horse in the Kentucky Derby, what would be the name of that horse?
1: Oh, Joie de Vivre.
0: Oh, wow. Have you thought about this?
1: Well, you asked me during commercial break. You gave me a heads up.
0: I did give you a little bit.
1: Yeah. What would Joie de Vivre, joy of life in French.
0: Mine would be Shohei Yoshi Cody Betts would be the
1: decoy.
0: Name of my horse. Decoy.
1: Perfect.
0: I can't. That was a miss on my part. You guys, we have so much more to talk about on Fox Sports Saturday, including I'll find a way to get Decoy in. Do not go anywhere, you guys, because Fox Sports Saturday.
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22: The Boston Celtics today downgraded star Jason Tatum to questionable for Game 7 tonight against the Philadelphia 76ers because of left knee stiffness. Philadelphia's Paul George is dealing with an illness but is listed as probable. Tip-off at 7:30 Eastern from Boston. It'll be the NBA record ninth time that the Celtics and the Sixers have met in a Game 7, with the Celtics winning six of the previous eight. In Major League Baseball, the New York Yankees have defeated the Baltimore Orioles 9-4. The story there, Cody Bellinger, 4-for-4, two home runs, four RBI. The Chicago Cubs shut out the Arizona Diamondbacks 2-0. The Cubs, Shota Imanaga, seven scoreless innings for the win. Ian Happ hit his eighth home run. The Toronto Blue Jays scored eight runs in the top half of the eighth inning for an 11-4 victory at Minnesota. I'm Isaac Lohenkron.
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23: The plays, the sounds of the game, the interviews, the breaking news, the top stories. When it goes down, we'll cover it here. Your Fox Sports Saturday is right now. 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
0: Hello, I am Tracy Sandler, joined by, as I said last hour, the incomparable Nikki Kay.
1: I gotta think of a good one for you.
0: Yes, please, feel free to come.
1: Sorry,
0: up
1: I've been too busy thinking about horses.
0: Well, I'm glad you brought up the horses, because to end the last hour, we named our horses, and I would like a new name for my horse. Okay. I was caught off guard, even though it was my question, so that's on me. But I would like to rename my horse Decoy McCarthy. And I'd like to apologize to Decoy Ohtani and J.J. McCarthy for not coming up with that right away.
25: Well, you got to get that in pretty quick. That's why American Pharoah, it's spelled wrong.
1: Oh.
25: American Pharoah is spelled R-O-A-H because that's what was originally written down in the entry.
1: Well,
25: and then it can never change after that. That's the horse.
0: But luckily, I've just made a new rule and we can change
1: my dad.
25: I'm just saying.
1: My dad misspelled my name on my birth certificate and my parents didn't let me know until I was 18 and had a driver's license and applied to colleges.
25: Wow.
0: Wait.
26: Nicolette?
0: What did he name? What was
1: so spelled? I've gone, my birth name is Nicole.
26: Okay.
1: I chose Nikki when I was in second grade. I was like, I'm a Nikki.
0: That's fair.
1: But I go through college applications, NICOLE, blah, blah, blah. My parents tell me, oh, yeah, by the way, your dad misspelled your name. He put an H in it. So my government-issued name is Nicole. Like, I know people do put Nicole, but
0: yes.
1: So I have like four different versions of my name on paperwork, but
0: that's fine. Really funny. Well, luckily I didn't submit my name yet. So I feel like Decoy McCarthy is totally still in play. Shay, Chris, what would your horse's names be?
2: Yeah, I had like a good 2 seconds to think about this because I've never thought about this, to be honest.
1: You're racing in the Kentucky Derby next year, so you better
2: get on it. Now I need to think about this. Yes. I don't know, I'm one of those weird people that never grew up with a pet. So I'm like, I know it's weird. I know. I don't want to blame my parents. But when it comes to a name, I really liked this show, BoJack Horseman. And there's the main character is a horse.
1: Okay.
2: And I looked it up, and that name is already taken.
25: I got to say about BoJack Horseman, I know a lot of people who learned about Secretariat from that show.
2: Yeah, Secretariat.
25: And know only about, like, you know, how BoJack Horseman talks about Secretariat.
2: The extent of what I know about horse racing is from BoJack Horseman, so it's not a lot. So I would have to go with that as a name.
0: Okay, that's fair. I love that. That's okay. We're not actually submitting them, except for Decoy McCarthy, of course.
2: Yeah, we'll have to submit that.
0: So it's fine. Chris, what would yours be?
25: Okay, so I have another is already taken. That's already
0: a horse. I
1: have another horse.
25: So I've had a lot of pets, but I'm usually pretty crap at naming them. So I would say either like I've got a short list of three, if you'll excuse me.
0: Please.
25: So
1: hit us.
25: Old Dirty Bastard.
1: Okay, that's a fun one.
25: It is the name of actually a beer that I actually enjoy from Founders in Michigan. Funny.
1: You could enjoy the old Dirty Bastard beer in the winter circle.
25: It's just Dirty Bastard, but ODB was he Wu-Tang? Was ODB Wu-Tang?
2: Yeah.
25: Old Dirty Bastard was Wu-Tang. Rum Runner, just because
1: you love
25: rum and tiki.
1: Yes.
25: Mm-hmm. And also, in honor of my grandfather and some of my uncles, always had a thing where when I was a kid, if you burped, it's like, what do you say? And they always hijacked it with, you're supposed to say, excuse me, right?
0: Yeah.
25: We hijacked it with, I feel better.
1: I feel better
25: would be a great name for a horse.
2: I feel better,
25: Old Dirty Bastard, and Rum Runner.
1: So you're going to have a whole...
25: I'll hold a stable.
1: Yeah, I'll get a stable. Yes,
25: I'll train a few horses.
1: You're an owner. So I, at a young age, got into the Black Stallion series and convinced myself that I was destined to be a jockey. So I grew up in elementary school. Writing like I am statements like I am a future jockey. I will be a jockey.
0: I can see it.
1: So
25: so you were the one person hoping to not get big. You wanted to stay really small.
1: I was like, I gotta stay. So then the horse excitement ramped up into me having my mom put me in equestrian lessons, and I wasn't going frequently enough. So it was about once a week, and they put me on as a starter horse, a pony that had narcolepsy. So
0: it just would fall asleep?
1: Yes.
0: Wait, what? Your pony would just, while you were riding it?
1: While I was trying to learn how to trot and canter, I was on the horse that would fall asleep. So my jockey dreams were short-lived.
0: Okay. Oh, no pun intended.
1: Yeah.
0: No pun intended. Because short, you know, jockeys tend to be shorter.
1: Totally.
0: What are
1: you calling short?
0: Myself.
1: Yeah, me too.
0: We're about the same height.
1: We should be jockeys.
0: I'm going to tell you guys a story. I'm like a little bit afraid of horses.
1: Okay.
0: Like a little bit.
1: Do you want to unpack this on live
25: radio? There are only about two or three ways this can go. And I'm going to imagine either a bite, a kick, or something else.
0: Nothing has ever happened. I think maybe it's just when I would go horseback riding, the warning that came with it that was always like, please be careful because if you this, they'll throw you off and you don't want it to bite. So I think that's maybe what it is. So I'm not going to be a jockey.
1: Okay.
0: But
1: I
0: want to
1: ride bareback on the beach of Cabo, like sprinting through the waves.
0: On my horse, Decoy McCarthy?
1: Yes.
0: Okay, great.
1: I'll ride Decoy McCarthy. I'll be your jockey.
0: You'll be my jockey.
1: All right. Your team. Perfect.
0: I think we have settled a lot.
1: For those of you who don't know, the Kentucky Derby is on today.
0: Yeah, it's on today. In case you thought this was just a completely random conversation.
25: Yeah, I think post time is like just before 7 p.m. Eastern. So we'll be getting off an hour before.
0: Okay. Well, we have you guys ready. Don't look for the horses we mentioned because they're not real. But
1: and I'm going to need Chris to explain some logistics about the race as well.
25: Oh, okay. Okay, yeah. Sure. Yeah, because there's a few other people who I do know gamble horses around here, but it's kind of become a thing for me. My grandfather used to bet them all the time, so I've kind of leaned in on that. So what is the question? What are we looking at?
1: So from what I understand, this is a wide open field, but some horses have advantages based on their positioning.
25: Yeah, it's so position. It's about how close. So when you get those pole positions, it's how close you are to the rail, how far outside, and like usually in this race, especially with this many horses, there's a lot of talk about Renegade getting the number one position. So he's closest to the rail. That's usually a if you're a horse that can get out to a good start, that means you can probably grab the lead position pretty easily. But in a field like this, that is just it's a gamble. It's a dice roll to get that before you're swarmed by everyone else, because you'll see they'll start out wide, but then they'll all collapse down there. On the other hand, if you're getting too far of an outside pole position and you're stuck on the outside, you have to, that horse is actually going to physically run
1: more distance,
25: because they will take those corners will be longer for
1: them. It's the same with track running. Like,
25: right. Yeah. So it's like the pole position, especially in something like this, like, look, like the Breeders' Cup I went to was like a big race. It was basically the all-star race for horses for that year. And that's like 10 runners in it. This is 19 today.
1: Wow.
25: This is a crowd. Like, this is what, I mean, it's usually like that for the Derby, but that's why the Derby becomes so unpredictable, because the field is so big. It's 3-year-olds who are maybe got like 3 or 4 races under their belt total, including their maiden weight race. Like, it's, you just don't know how they're going to handle it. There's a lot of prep that I know handicappers do to look into their prep races, what they're running, what grade they're running. Golden Tempo, I know a big knock on him is he ducked grade one races to go in here. So it's just the reason why the Derby is so special is just because it's wild. Like, and I don't think this year there is a dominant horse. Renegade was kind of that, but Renegade stuck at the pole one.
1: And that's fascinating. And then we were talking about this during the break. The Japanese horses have never been able to deliver, but they're getting closer.
25: So yeah, so a Japanese horse actually won. I was mentioning the Breeders' Cup Classic, and the Japanese horse Forever Young won that race, and they went up against so Sovereignty was scratched from the race, who was the Derby winner that year, but he went up against like Journalism, the year's previous winner of the Breeders' Cup. And by the way, the Breeders' Cup is not just 3-year-olds, it's all ages horses. Okay. So you get older, stronger horses in there as well. And that horse on dirt beat them. Usually Japanese horses are raised to run on turf, because outside of the U.S., most horse races, the big ones are turf, not dirt. We're just kind of a little bit different in that we run on dirt. But they've been getting steadily better. I think, was it 2 years ago, a Japanese horse was in like the top 3. I don't know if Wonder Dean or Dane and Bourbon, and I guess Dane and Bourbon's technically like a Kentucky horse, but it's owned Japanese and it's raced internationally. We'll see. They're a bit of a mixed bag, but I think those horses get better and better each year. So I always kind of like keep an eye on those Japanese horses, but a lot of their prep, like Wonder Dean's prep, has not been great.
0: I'm looking at the Kentucky Derby on the TV here, and it looks like a really fun event. The outfits are amazing. People are having champagne.
1: I would try a mint julep. I don't think I would like it,
0: but I would try it because I was there.
1: Yes.
25: The infield will change your perspective. don't go to the infield if you do not like seeing very drunk people.
1: Oh,
25: okay. I want to understand.
1: Okay. Oh yeah, because it gets rowdy, right?
25: Well,
0: they're
25: rowdy
0: all day. It's 7 Eastern, 4 Pacific. They're there all day long. It's like, I guess it's like in college if you got a night football game kind of situation going on there.
25: Well, that was the famous Hunter S. The first Hunter S. Thompson piece we got, the Kentucky Derby is Wicked and Depraved.
0: Oh.
25: Great little, no, but it's like his first piece of gonzo journalism before he wrote like, you know, Fear and Loathing in Las Vegas. But it's a lot of that about what the infield was like in like the late 60s in for the Derby.
0: I feel like I've learned a lot.
1: And
0: I have not watched the show that Shay was referencing earlier, I knew very little about horse racing, except that though I'm slightly afraid of horses, I'm always concerned that the horses are being treated well and don't want them to get blamed for losing. That has been the extent of my horse racing.
25: Racehorses are always treated very well after the race. There's always a lot of good pasture stables that'll take them. And like, if you get a chance, especially out here in California, we've got the Santa Anita Park nearby. Like, I'm going to be going to a race at the end of the month for the Gold Cup. And like Del Mar down in San Diego, I went to Del Mar.
1: Del Mar
25: is amazing.
0: Okay.
25: There are some great racetracks to go to for a lot of this. Churchill Downs obviously has all of the history to it, but yeah.
0: Well, and all of the hats is what I'm looking at right now on TV, and I am so into it. All right, I feel now like I could do a piece on horse racing.
1: I feel like I want to go to Churchill Downs.
0: I feel like that would be really fun. I feel like that we should. Oh, there's a band? Yeah, this looks really fun. Okay, so horse racing, check. I'm feeling very educated.
1: Also on the docket for tonight, game 7.
0: Oh my God, we got a game 7, and then we have game 7s tomorrow. All right, let's take a quick look at game 7, and we will continue to talk about it. But we've got a Celtics 76ers game 7. 9 times they've played each other in a game 7. Is that correct?
1: I think it might be.
0: Yeah. I think I heard the great Isaac Lohenkron say that earlier. But this, I mean, who is it? I don't know. What do you think? I want
1: this for Philadelphia.
0: You want it for Philadelphia. And I kind of agree with you. I think for all of the years of trust the process and people making fun of that term, which whoever came up with that, I'm sure regrets it every day of their life. But for all of that and all that the 76ers have been through, I kind of want it for Philadelphia as well.
1: Well, Boston's just owned Philly in the postseason. And I'm really, and we'll ask our guest who's coming up, Fred Katz, about this, but to see Paul George have this moment, arguably the best playoff performance of his career in game 6,
0: or
1: in Philadelphia. Yeah, it's nice to see him do what needs to be done, not just on the offensive end, but on the defensive end, especially. And Tyrese Maxey, and then Joel Embiid coming back from having his appendix removed.
0: Yes.
1: To be able to push the Boston Celtics, the mighty Celtics, who, you know, are looking like they've got a little bit of kryptonite when their shots don't fall.
0: Yes. Yes. They look like they do have a little bit of kryptonite. Everybody's got kryptonite somewhere. And I think, you know, sports also could get in your head. And once they start not to fall, it's a whole thing. I'm with you. I would love to see this for the 76ers. I fear as to how Boston social media will react to it. I already saw, even if they do win, they're a disaster, all of the things. But it should be a fun one. I'm actually really excited for this game.
1: Did you have any series that like captivated you this round one?
0: That's a very good question. So I've been very into the Pistons series, and I do think part of that is because of my Michigan ties. I follow so many Michigan accounts I was fed so much content around it. Oh, that came from...
1: I thought that was my laptop. Oh,
0: I did too. That was amazing.
25: I'm sorry. It's just a reflex I have.
1: I was like, how did that happen? It threw my headphones.
0: I was like, that is amazing. Captivated me for that. And then, of course, the Lakers, because obviously I've grown up a Lakers fan. And, you know, I like to see them do well. And I'm excited that they won round one. But I think the Pistons series surprised me the way it captivated me, just because, like, I think the algorithm's feeding me so much content that I felt very invested. And so that is another very exciting game 7 that we are going to get.
1: And
0: tomorrow,
1: for the Raptors to force a game 7 against Cleveland. And did you see the shots of Jurassic Park in Toronto, which is the fan zone for the Raptors.
0: Oh, that's
1: and
0: so fun.
1: It is here. Let's see. I'll see if, but it just looks elite energy. Toronto's a 10 out of 10 city to begin with.
0: That is true.
1: And then their basketball fan base just delivers. But yeah, I was also watching during the broadcast that they were replaying Kawhi Leonard's, buzzer beater years ago over Philadelphia. And so fun for Toronto to get another moment just like that.
0: Well, we will talk more about both of those games, because we got 2 game 7s tomorrow. We're going to talk a little bit of OKC. So do not go anywhere. This is Fox Sports Saturday.
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0: Killing it. Killing it.
1: Love it.
0: Killing it. I love it. We are a horse show now. I am into it.
1: We're horse girls.
25: I might be out of horse themes. I might have to go to Bulls on Parade next if I can't find something.
0: That's okay. We'll count it. We'll count it.
25: They have hooves.
0: Yeah, absolutely. I love it. Welcome back to Fox Sports Saturday. You just heard Christopher Fett. I am Tracy Sandler with Nikki Kay, our wonderful producer, Shay. We're having a very fun time. The show is kind of flying by. I don't know about for you guys, but for us, for myself. 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

0: around halftime, and I leaned over to the server, and I almost about to ask her to turn off the game.
1: Yeah,
0: because fair. I was so just. I was like, "All right, this is it. I'm done."
1: Are
0: I'm
1: you
0: not,
1: a Pistons fan?
0: I am. I am Detroit.
1: Whoa,
0: I am
1: Detroit
0: Tiger.
1: Guy.
0: Tigers.
1: Oh, yes,
0: Lions.
1: Yes, okay.
0: Pistons. Yeah. Yeah. So I've always been Detroit sports.
1: So yeah, what are your thoughts on this series?
0: Nerve wracked. Like Cade Cunningham can't do this alone.
1: Oh, but he's
0: going to
1: try.
0: He's going to have to try. He's going to have to. It's funny. I think so. In 2 years, they've only won two home playoff games. Because when they had the Knicks series last year, they the only wins they picked up were in Madison Square Garden. Mm-hmm. So like the record's not great, but you got to think at this point, you've got them right where you want them, and like. This is the point where, like, Detroit really has to start believing in itself, but Jalen Duren hasn't been great.
1: Mm-mm.
0: And you kind of had to rely on the Magic to melt down the way they did. Like, I don't know. Something historic is going to happen. Either an 8 seed is going to beat a 1 seed for the first time in history, even though the Magic really aren't an 8 seed. They're much better than your usual 8 seed. Or the Pistons are going to come back, be the first team to come back from down 1-3.
1: Oh, I was going to say, to that note, there's a chance that neither the 1 nor 2 seed will advance out of the East. And I don't think that's ever happened in history that both the top 2 seeds don't make it to the next round.
2: Well, that is what I was... Oh, you segued perfectly into what I wanted to ask you. And that is, based on how these series have gone, no matter who wins, who is the best team in the East? Shay and I were talking about this earlier. Who actually is the best?
1: Well, right now, team? New York is looking like it.
2: Absolutely. It's not necessary. It's not seeding.
1: The NBA is better when the Knicks are fun, though.
2: They are fun. I mean, they got the Pope on their side, so that's always going to help. But, I mean, they are fun. But I think it's an interesting conversation because in the West, it's the Thunder. There's really no argument there.
1: And the Spurs could be making a run for it. But now, the Thunder sit atop the throne, and it's on the rest of the conference to
2: dethrone them.
1: Topple them, yes.
2: But in these series, you are seeing teams that shouldn't have such a tough time having a tough time. And so no matter who wins them, I would agree with you. Right now, it feels like the Knicks are the best team. I mean, they scored. That game the other night was insane.
1: Yeah, I heard someone say that between the Pistons and Magic, the Magic are a really good bad team, and the Pistons are a really bad good team.
2: Okay.
1: Does that make sense?
2: Yes, that makes a lot of sense, actually. I totally, totally get that. That's kind of how I feel about the Dodgers offense right now.
1: Oh, come on.
2: I can't.
1: It's 162 games.
2: I know, but it just makes me sad because I love them so much, and I like when they score home runs.
1: Watch basketball for some scoring.
2: I have been, and I will be. And definitely, we 3 game 7s. There's a game 7 in the Stanley Cup playoff tomorrow.
1: Yeah.
2: This is a game 7 of Palooza. What a weekend.
1: Also crazy that the Anaheim Ducks are good.
2: Right? I mean, can we discuss that the Anaheim Ducks were created from a movie? Like the Mighty Ducks. I believe, if memory serves, and I could be wrong about this, I've been wrong like once or twice before in my life, so
1: just one time.
2: It was like two, but it was not a big deal.
1: Yeah.
2: But I'm pretty sure that there was the Mighty Ducks, and then the Anaheim Ducks came to be after the movie. I think that's correct.
1: And now they're advancing.
2: How
1: really
2: you
1: cool because they're a young team. It's it's fun, and I do feel for Anaheim with whatever's been going on with the quote unquote Los Angeles Angels.
2: Yes.
1: So to have some rallying cry down there is awesome. And I say down there because we are in LA.
2: Yeah. So it's close, but still kind of far. Mm. So, and in terms of the baseball teams, they're close together, but far away in ability, I think is a nice way for me to put that. You know, it's not far away. Our update with Christopher Vett.
0: All right, we are counting down to the Kentucky Derby here. We've got a lot of the early races going on. I know I saw one trainer saying that Young Wei Koo's miskick actually helped save his life. I'd have to get the full story. Bad job by me. I didn't prep that one as well. I did want to say the favorites have flipped. Renegade, who is in that number one position, was your leader for most of the day. It is now a 2 favorite right now between Commandment at 5-1 and So Happy. At 5-1 as well. So Happy, a favorite of one of my friend's friends who got to see him win the Santa Anita Derby. So we'll be keeping an eye on that as the race gets closer and closer. Jason Tatum has been downgraded to questionable for Game 7 tonight between the Boston Celtics and the 76ers. That game tipping off at 7:30 p.m. Eastern Time. It's Game 7. It's for all the marbles. The San Diego Padres have reached an agreement to

0: sell control of the team to a new investor group. So the family of late owner Peter Seidler formally announced the deal on Saturday. The sale must still be approved by Major League Baseball. Your baseball scoreboard right now, and I just accidentally closed it. So, there we go. So the Pirates have a 10-3 lead over the Reds in the bottom of the third inning. Brewers with a 3-1 lead on the Nationals in the top of the sixth. Marlins taking it to the Phillies 3-0, bottom of the fifth inning. In hockey, reports are out. Edmonton Oilers coach Chris Knobloch revealed today that Captain Connor McDavid played through a fracture in the foot and ankle during his team's six-game loss to the Anaheim Ducks in the first round of the Western Conference. The one hockey game on today goes on at 8 p.m. Eastern between the Flyers and Carolina Hurricanes. Back to you two.
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2: nice
1: guest. He is the one and only Fred Katz, senior NBA writer for The Esteemed Athletic. Fredster, how we living?
3: I'm doing great. Anytime I get to have the honor of being a guest on a Nikki K show.
1: It's Nikki K and Tracy Sandler here.
2: But Fred doesn't really know Tracy. Yes, so he doesn't know yet if it's an honor.
1: Well, we got to get Fred out here for an NBA playoff series because Fred knows all and sees all. And Fred, I want my first question to you is, we were in the very scrum where Paul George anointed himself playoff P years ago in Oklahoma City. Now we're both in different places, but it looks that playoff P has finally emerged.
2: Taking some time.
3: Yeah, it really does. He's been really great during this series, really great in the Sixers fighting back from down 3-1 and getting destroyed by 32 points in game one of that series. He looks really, really good. He started to look really good, honestly, at the end of the regular season and more like the Paul George that we're kind of used to seeing. But he's been, shooting the heck out of the ball. He's hit 3+ 3-pointers in each of the last, I think, 4 games of the series now. He almost had a triple-double in game five in that big-time win for them. And now they got a chance to pull off a really big upset tonight.
2: So, Fred, I asked Nikki a question a few minutes ago that I'd be curious to know your thoughts on. And we've seen, we've got game sevens going on. We've seen teams not play up to their potential. No matter who wins and moves on to the next round, are the Knicks actually the number one team in the East right now?
3: It's a worthwhile question. The thing with the Knicks that you always have to remember is that when the Knicks are at their best, they look like the best. And when the Knicks are not at their best, they look like they can be completely confounding. And
2: it's relatable.
3: That in that first round.
2: Yeah. It's very, very relatable.
3: They're very human in that sense. We saw it even during that Atlanta series. I mean, they were a much better team than Atlanta, and they were a much more talented team than Atlanta. And it still went 6 games. And it went 6 because they lost 2 games by 1 point. But the way they executed in those games, the way they ran their sets in those games, some of the decisions in terms of strategy in those games were very antithetical to what makes that team as good as it could possibly be. And then in the last 3 games of the Atlanta series, we see them just annihilate the Hawks, right? By, what was it, 16, and then by 29, and then by 51. Mm-hmm. It just a series of destructions. And when they're at their best, I do think they're the best team in the East. We have not seen them sustain being at their absolute best for long enough for me to be able to say, well, this team is definitely going to do it. However, I think what we've seen with all of these other series going 7 games is that the East is not so incredible all the way
1: right
3: to the top.
1: It's a little ugly. It's a little ugly, Fred.
3: You don't have to be perfect to win that conference. And so if you want to call the Knicks the favorites right now, I have no problem with that.
2: That's fair.
1: Fred, when you look at the West, and, I think the cards have been laid out for a potential Oklahoma City-San Antonio meetup in the Western Conference Finals. Do you think the Spurs have what it takes to give OKC a run for their money?
3: They might. It depends on how you define run for their money. Like, I would still pick OKC in that series.
1: Yeah.
3: But we saw the Spurs beat them three times during the regular season. We saw them beat them pretty handily three times during the regular season. And the Spurs, look, OKC has the guy who is either the best or the second best player in the world, in Shai Gilgeous-Alexander. And he's going to win his second straight MVP this year. And there are very, very, very few players in existence who can face Shai in a playoff series and maybe not be the better player overall by the end of the playoff series, but can outplay him for those 4 to 7 games in the playoff series and maybe just be the best guy in that playoff series. And the Spurs have one of those very few guys in Victor Wembanyama where he can completely take over a game. We did see just the athleticism of the Spurs guards at times be a lot for the Thunder to be able to handle. They have incredible defensive guards themselves, but it's a huge moment for someone like Jalen Williams, someone like A.J. Mitchell, and Williams has been hurt, obviously, and someone like A.J. Mitchell to be able to take over as a secondary creator. They can be overwhelming to a guy like Shai Gilgeous-Alexander. So I think the Spurs will give them a real fight. I would pick the Thunder to win that series, but it's not like I'd be picking like Thunder and five or anything like that. I think the Spurs are really, really good. That team is ready, and I agree. It does seem like that's going to be the conference finals.
1: Fred, just because we're asking everyone this today, if you had a horse racing in the Kentucky Derby, what would you name it?
2: I like the reaction that came with that.
1: I think maybe Green Bean.
3: I would name it My Throat Is. And then his last name would be Horse.
2: What would you name it?
3: My Throat Is.
1: My Throat Is Horse.
3: And his last name would be Horse.
2: That is
1: such a rider pun.
2: That is such, but you know what? There is nothing I appreciate more than a pun, like a dad joke.
1: Oh, Fred's full of them.
2: Oh my gosh, Fred, you and I are going to be very good friends. He is soon going to be honored to be on here with me because we are just going to do a pun segment for like, just, I love that. My Throat Is Horse. That is excellent.
1: Another quick basketball one for you, Fred.
2: Why? We don't want your mouth about the horse.
1: I know. My throat is horse. Do you think, speaking of a guy who loves horses, oh my gosh. Okay, Nikola Jokic, do you think this was his performance in this series, is that a sign of his personal play or the lack of tools around him? I mean, does the way he was kind of handled by Rudy Gobert have to do with the skill and ascension he can reach?
3: Okay, I'll rank them.
2: Okay.
3: First thing I'll say is Rudy Gobert was incredible in that series. He was unbelievable, and I honestly, genuinely believe the number one reaction everybody should have all of this. I understand Jokic is the huge name, the huge star, the three-time MVP, and the guy who is oddly polarizing, even though he kind of shouldn't be. I understand that. Rudy Gobert was incredible, legitimately incredible, and that should be a huge part of any of these conversations. Like, that's an all-time great offensive player, whether you think he's the best player in the league, second best, fifth best, whatever. It's an all-time great offensive player, and Rudy Gobert was absolutely sensational on him and really won the Timberwolves a playoff series, and I think that's amazing. Number two, I would say the Nuggets kind of have to look at how they construct the team around Jokic and realize they probably need more athleticism, more speed, more pace on a team around Jokic. I don't know if that archetype of team that they have is necessarily as great, especially like look at how much they relied on Aaron Gordon and Peyton Watson, the two best athletes. And Gordon is somebody who now is going to have an injury history, it seems, moving forward. And I don't know if you can rely on those guys as much to just be there for you. And then I would say like, yeah, it's like, It's a knock on Jokic, but I think there's a decent chance that this is just going to kind of be by the end part of his story, where it was like he lost in the first round. He played a bad series. He should have won that series. He should have been able to take over that series in a way that he didn't. We'll see what happens and how it affects his legacy moving forward. There are lots of great players who've lost in the first round of a playoff series or a first round playoff series in the middle of their careers and have bounced back from it just fine. So I think we have to kind of wait and see. But he was not good in that playoff series and did not show up in the way that the best player in the world is supposed to show up and overcome those issues and win his team a series.
2: on the other side of the spectrum with that, you have LeBron James, who at 41 years old really did dominate the series and brought the Lakers this first round victory, made it, Nikki and I talked about earlier, made the people around him better and able to do their jobs. I don't know that we're ever going to see anything like this again. Certainly not a 41-year-old player dominating and then his son subbing in for him in the exact same game. But when you watch him now, I mean, what do you see, Fred? Is it amazing? Is it what you've come to expect from him? Kind of, what are your feelings about it?
3: So it's kind of a thing where I kind of force myself to be amazed by it, even though I'm not.
2: Okay.
3: And I don't mean that. I don't mean that in a detrimental way. I actually mean that in a complimentary one.
4: Yeah. Mm-hmm.
3: It's like I recognize that what you just said is objectively incredible. That the Lakers were missing two of their three best players for the majority of the series. You know, their best player for the entire series.
2: Mm-hmm.
3: And they stood no chance. I give them no chance to win that series.
2: Mm-hmm.
3: And they end up going up 3-0 and eventually closing out in six. And the biggest part of that is this 41-year-old dude who might be the greatest player of all time just turning back the clock. That's incredible.
2: Uh-huh.
3: That's amazing. Watch it. And I'm like, yeah, it just looks like LeBron. It's just the guy who I'm accustomed to. It's as if, like, you know, if I only drank for my entire life the most incredible wine.
4: Yeah.
2: Mm-hmm.
3: It was all I had. And I was like, this is amazing. And then you gave me a very good bottle of wine. I'd be like, yeah, it's a very good bottle of wine, but I'm completely spoiled here.
2: That's a good way to put it.
3: I've been drinking the greatest vintages in existence. It's great. It's the same thing I've been watching for 23 years. I guess we're just kind of all spoiled, and it's hard to overcome it. It is objectively incredible.
2: It was, and I think you are right. We are all spoiled, and someday we're going to miss him on the court. Fred, thank you
4: so much
2: for joining us today. We will talk to you soon, and we will do more puns ASAP. You guys, don't go anywhere. We have your feel-good stories of the week. This is Fox Sports Saturday.

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19: Here's something pretty disturbing I discovered while researching this podcast. This is what it actually says on the Los Angeles Police Department website. The site states that the Adult Missing Persons Unit investigates 3,200 cases a month, and 70% of those missing people are found or returned voluntarily within 2 or 3 days. It goes on to explain, and I quote here, since being a missing person is not a crime, police are given a very limited role while conducting these types of investigations. At the bottom of the webpage, it gets more disturbing. There's a section titled, What If They Never Returned? And here's the official police advice. In such situations, you may want to enlist the services of a private investigator to assist in your search. If you can't afford a PI, the police elaborate, quote, another option would be to contact the Salvation Army, which has a missing persons locator program. There is not a single sentence on the LAPD website that would lead a loved one of a missing person to have any faith that the police would properly investigate it. What the LAPD is basically saying is, if someone you love goes missing, don't overreact. They'll probably turn up, unless they don't, in which case you should get someone besides the police to look into it. All this is my way of saying, if the police took missing persons cases as seriously as they do, say, bank robberies, I wouldn't have had to do this podcast in the first place and end up chasing a violent criminal halfway around the country. I'm Neil Strauss, and you can hear the full story of To Live and Die in L.A.
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0: where I've had so much fun.
1: Wow.
0: How do you like that?
1: I would love to ride a wild horse, though.
0: No, you wouldn't.
2: Yeah, a black stallion.
0: Okay, maybe.
2: You know what?
0: Maybe. That could be cool. That could definitely be cool. Well, this has been a very fun show.
1: Too good.
0: It's been very fun. It has flown by. I feel like I could talk forever, which on my report cards used to say that I did. So here we are. So this all totally tracks.
2: Needs improvement.
0: Needs and talks a lot. Well, luckily I found something in which that would work.
2: I love how they always did room for improvement.
0: Room for improvement. Could learn to stop talking. No, this has been awesome. Thank you, Shay. Thank you, Chris. Thank you, Isaac has left. Thank you, Nikki. We are not done, though, because we are going to send everybody off into the world with your feel-good story of the week. This is always such a nice segment. Mm-hmm. It just makes you smile.
2: Absolutely.
0: Makes you feel good.
2: Only way to end what's already been a spectacular 2 hours with you.
0: Well, thank you. That's very, very sweet. I'm going to let you go first because your feel-good story really makes me feel good. So I want to hear and discuss.
2: Okay. Well, it is the Kentucky Derby. We've got a countdown about an hour to the race beginning. And amongst the field of competitors will be a Hall of Fame jockey, Mike Smith, who is 59 years old.
0: Wow.
2: 59. He'll be racing or aboard the horse So Happy, which I love that horse's
0: that
2: name.
0: It's my favorite one because of the name.
2: And he's known as a grandpa of the track. And Smith has the chance to become the oldest jockey to win the Kentucky Derby, which would break the record set by 54-year-old Willie Shoemaker in 1986. And you know what? LeBron James last night said, "I'm kicking Father Time's butt." And you know what? Mike Smith is too.
0: I was just thinking, we have a bit of a theme this weekend. I like it.
2: Father Time who?
0: Yeah, Father Time. You know what, Father Time?
2: Actually defeated.
0: Father Time is defeated. The internet is undefeated.
2: Yeah.
0: Father Time
2: defeated.
0: Defeated. I think actually it's kind of an interesting conversation that maybe should make everybody feel good as we all get on in years and mature, is that we are in an age of seeing really high-level athletes playing long after one would think is possible, maybe 20, 30 years ago. And that makes me feel good.
2: Age is but a number, my dear.
0: My nana used to say, age is a number, but mine is unlisted.
2: Oh, I love that.
0: Right? It was good.
2: I've gotten in the habit of saying age is energy. You choose.
0: I like that. Age is energy. I like that.
2: Mm-hmm.
0: You wake up every day, decide what energy age you want to be.
2: Mm-hmm.
0: I like that.
2: All right. What's your feel-good story?
0: Okay, well, my feel-good story kind of changed based on the Yankees game today.
2: Okay.
0: So a little quick fun fact. I think we all know how strongly I feel about Shohei Ohtani and J.J. McCarthy and athletes of any sort. My number one most favorite for a very, very long time when he was on the Dodgers, and he still is among the favorites, is Cody Bellinger.
2: Mm-hmm.
0: And Cody Bellinger, as we know, came out of the scene, rookie of the year. He was an MVP. He was pretty spectacular. And then things went terribly wrong here in LA. I mean, he was at a point where I think if they didn't have a lot of injuries, he may have been going down to the minors. He was batting like below 200. It was not good. He goes to Chicago where he does really well his first year. Okay. And this breaks my heart, but he has found a home with the Yankees and he had a heck of a day today. He's having a tremendous season. And you like to see that. You like to see someone who was at the very top of his game and for whatever reason, really fell.
2: It's kind of like when a quarterback finds a new home.
0: Yes.
2: Right.
0: Yes. I think that's 100% true. And it breaks my heart because I would have loved Cody to be back here.
2: Pinstripes kind of look good.
0: He looks good
2: in a Yankees uniform.
0: Not to mention, this would not feel good to him. He would have gone from number one favorite to 3.5 at best on this Dodgers team.
2: Oh, yeah.
0: No offense, because I love him. I'm doing a whole story on him right now. That's a whole feel-good story of the week of him. But so that probably wouldn't have felt good for him. But that just made me smile because I love Cody. He's such a tremendous defensive player. So fun to watch. You will still find me in a game if an outfielder doesn't catch a ball that he should have, say out loud, Cody would never.
2: Oh.
0: But I've said it, and I will not name names as to the people who've done that, but I have said it. But that is my feel-good story of the week because I like to see that success, and I think he's a good guy. And you're right, the pinstripes look good on him.
2: Right.
0: And I know it's him, even without his name on the back of the jersey. So there's that. Well, that's that.
2: But you know what? There's so much to look forward to. It's going to be a great week.
0: Yes, it is. It's going to be a great week. There's much to look forward to here. You guys got Buck Rising and Bridget Condon up next. This is Fox Sports Saturday.
2: Bye.
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15: You need to know. Major breaking news out of the NBA, where Celtics star forward Jason Tatum has been downgraded to out ahead of Saturday night's game 7 against the Philadelphia 76ers. He'd been previously downgraded questionable. He is now will not play in the decisive game 7 tip-off at 7:30 p.m. Eastern. The Magic will once again be without forward Franz Wagner. The Pistons forced Game 7 in Detroit against Orlando, coming back from 24 down with a 93-79 victory on Friday. We're counting down to the running of the 152nd Kentucky Derby at Churchill Downs. Your current co-favorites are So Happy and Commandment at 5-1 odds. Renegade, who had been the early favorite but is slotted in the infamous number one post, is 6-1, while the Puma was late scratch from the race. Number one post hasn't won since 1986. And the Padres announced they have reached a deal to sell the team to a new ownership group. I'm Chris Perfett.
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19: The first round of the NBA playoffs this season, they've been electric. We've got sweeps, we've got upsets, we've had thrilling finishes and crazy comebacks. And now, we have a little bit of news, as Chris just told you in the breaking news update. The Celtics have downgraded Jason Tatum for the Game 7 of a thrilling first-round playoff series against the Philadelphia 76ers. I'm Buck Rising. It's Buck and Fitz. Bridget Condon is filling in for Jason Fitz. Bridget is here to bully me for the next 2 hours. If you're familiar with Bridget's work, when she fills in for Fitzy, it's always well-received.
20: Can I interrupt you right there?
19: Sure.
20: I would just
19: Let's just go ahead and start it 2 minutes into the show. We know it's going to be 2 hours. This just start it 2 minutes in. Let's go.
20: I would just like to say that our, I don't want to use the word relationship, but that's the only word I can think of right now, has really evolved. Because a couple weeks ago, or maybe a couple months at this point, when we did our first show together, it was like, who is this guy? Is his name Rising? How do you pronounce it? Don't know much about this guy. Then our second show was, oh, just heard that this guy was talking crap about me. You know, we went back and forth a little time. Now, this is our third show, and I just want to let everyone know how far we've come. We are about to walk into a two-hour show where we didn't even know what we were talking about 10 minutes ago. We're just going off of vibes, guys. That's how much our relationship has evolved. So I don't know if there's going to be any bullying. I think we're just going to have fun. Like, this is,
19: no, we always have fun. Of course, of course. No, I mean, the 10-minute pre-show prep, that's just normal for me. I mean,
20: that's you. I'm starting to learn that. It's honestly like a test for me, and I love it. Nowhere else in my career do I have to just guess what we could be talking about.
21: Bridget, he didn't show up last week.
20: Oh.
19: Hey.
20: Oh,
19: I thought you said, oh, no, I'm going to be busy board hopping. I can't chime in the first segment.
21: You said you were going to do your thing and say what you were going to say there. So I was like, I got to get at you before.
19: Okay, very good.
20: Where
19: was I? I was working the damn draft. I didn't know that they were going to wait until the very end of the NFL draft to give the damn post-draft press conference. So I'm sitting around. I told Shay and Fitzy and Mary that I was going to be late. And I'm looking around and the PR people come out and tell us, no, we're going to wait until the very end of the damn draft to do this press conference, even though we picked, you know, 20 guys ago. So I was running around and I called into the show. We did our best with what we had.
21: He was a guest.
20: Sounds like an excuse to me.
21: Exactly. Mm.
20: You could have just called in for the whole show and hung up once they walked to the podium. Don't like act like I've never been there before. Mm-hmm. I know how it works.
21: Yeah, that's Scott.
20: They say, hey, they're coming to the podium. And that's when you say, all right, guys, I'll talk to you later.
19: Did he just say, hear that, Scott? Talking about our boss, Scott Shapiro? You narc.
21: Hey, man, I only have good things to say about you. What are you talking about?
20: Make sure we clip that. And when you guys notice next week, it's the Bridget and Fitz show, you'll know why.
21: No, Scott always listens to us. Are you kidding me? He has to have heard that. Are you kidding me? He listens to us.
19: You joke, but I always get texts. And we very much appreciate that Scott listens to the show on a regular basis.
20: Turn us up, Scott. Turn us up.
19: But I mean, I'm telling you, somebody's going to have to. We are 4 minutes into the show, and everybody's already ganging up on me. I assume that that's going to continue as Mary joins us here in just a little while. But I do want to get your reaction, Bridget, to start the show. You are from Boston. It's a huge Game 7 tonight against the 76ers for the Celts. And Jason Tatum ruled out just about 15 minutes ago. Your thoughts?
20: I hope they have back stock ready to go at the bars in Boston because maybe they're drinking tonight. That yeah. couldn't have been... I mean, first of all, he wasn't even on the injury report. I understand he got injured in game six, but at first you thought, okay, it's not that big of a deal. And then he gets added to the injury report. He's questionable. And now he's out in game seven. And it's not just anybody. It's Jason Tatum. Now, the only thing that gives me hope is that the Celtics did well, better than we thought that they would do when he missed extended time during the season. Obviously, Jaylen Brown, a big part for that. It's just, you never want to lose a series, of course, but you never want to be the team that had a 3-1 lead and blew it. And that is what's really eating me alive. We could have closed it out many a times. And now you take it to a game seven, which thank goodness it's at TD because that place is going to be banging and it's going to be real hard for the 76ers to even think with how loud it's going to be, Boston fans. But this is not what you want. I mean, oh, goodness. Your best player is now out. It's game seven. You were up 3-1. You could have closed it out and had some time to rest. I don't know. Like, get, you don't really get time to rest, but you know what I mean? Like, get a second to breathe. Now you just yeah. played seven games. Whether you win, it's like, yeah, great. You win. You're on to the next. But then it's not getting any easier from here.
19: The fact that he sat out the entire fourth quarter of game six, and obviously they would go on to lose that game, and Boston is sitting there not announcing the injuries on Friday or saying that they had no injuries to report on Friday, as you mentioned, Bridget, and then all of a sudden Tatum pops up on this injury report with left knee stiffness, initially listed as questionable, just downgraded to out here a few hours before tip-off. That it's also nebulous, right, with his injury specifically. You don't exactly know what's going on there. Obviously, they're not obligated to provide any level of detail. And if it's just stiffness, okay. But this is a guy who tore his Achilles just a year ago against the Knicks in the Eastern Conference semifinals. He is one of the most important players on the team. Yes, to your point, Bridget, they've absolutely been able to find ways to survive. They have great depth. The way that they are so reliant on their three-point shot to the point, I mean, whatever. It's a successful formula, obviously. They continue to find themselves as a power, a regular contender in the East year in and year out with this style of play. But when you lose Jason Tatum that way, when you lose one of the players that you know at any point can put on the cape and help you win a playoff series, especially in Game 7, you walk into this. I mean, I have to imagine that, well, to your point about the bars needing to make sure that they are stocked and ready to roll, like, this has to have the entire city of Boston, the entire New England area, just a little bit of shakiness in the hands.
20: Because there's so many unanswered questions, right? If this is a stinger, which obviously it's not, you think, all right, push through, it's game seven. I understand him sitting out of the final quarter of game six, but why can't you at least try to go for game seven? And do you, so what's the mindset here? Do you think we can get this done without him? We want him to rest and be ready to go for the Knicks because that is going to be an extremely hard battle. Or is this, okay, this is way bigger of an issue than we originally anticipated. He's going to be out for the next series, if not, you know, the rest of the playoffs, if they continue on. Where are we at? I need more details on this injury here, because what's so the thought press?
19: Shams Charania had an update on, well, I guess this would have been yesterday, on ESPN's morning show Get Up, and he said of Jason Tatum, quote, "It's positive right now." Obviously, that since changed.
20: Okay, but now he's out.
19: Yes, correct. So, but this is the interesting part. Quote, "Everyone in Boston is downplaying anything with Jason Tatum, that this was even an injury. Joe Mazzulla denied that it was an injury at all. Jason Tatum said after the game that it was just stiffness that he felt in his leg." And Shams goes on to say, "I'm told Jason Tatum told some teammates after the game he's fine, he's good to go. So I think the expectation in Boston is game seven. Jason Tatum is all good to go."
20: So okay, so why is he not playing? What happened?
19: So something has arisen here where they are looking around and saying, oh, maybe it's a little more than just that leg stiffness. Now, that's obviously what they're going to put on the report.
20: Is it, we need to just ice it, give us this extra day, we are fully confident that we can do this without him? Because I don't know that they can with now Joel Embiid back. I don't know.
19: And let me say this. This would just be speculation on our part. We don't know what the approach here actually is. But to me, you don't downplay this entire situation, act like everything's all good, keep him, you know, keep nothing on the injury report for Friday, come into Saturday, rule him questionable if you didn't plan to play that guy. Like, this is not a situation where right. You say, all right, just shut it down. This is game seven.
20: But
19: this is
20: so not a... I'm just trying to run through all the possible scenarios.
19: Sure.
20: He felt fine because adrenaline was still rushing after the game, and then he woke up, it was more swollen, they got x-rays, or, you know, they got multiple opinions, and the later opinions are saying, no, this is worse than it looks. Like, what? I know it's so much speculation, but it's it matters. Whether he's just out this game or the rest of the series, or not series, but the rest of the playoffs, it totally matters for this team.
19: So Joe Mazzulla was quoted as saying about the decision to shut him down, we made a decision for him. So just going off that phrasing, and again, I don't want to read too much into such a short line, but that to me reads, Jason Tatum would play if we let him. We made a decision for him to make sure that he was going to be able to, you know, medically recover from whatever the stiffness situation is.
20: So they're trying to give him possible. They're trying to give him an extra day of rest because they understand they're going to need him against the Knicks, and they are confident that they can win without him. Okay.
19: I mean, should they be that confident, though? No. I mean, I guess they should. Well, I don't know, Bridge, because they've
20: Jaylen Brown, found ways
19: to survive these absences that he's had in the last calendar year so far. And I'm not saying that.
20: But you've just lost two in a row.
19: No, I know.
20: You know, like if you were, I don't know, if this was, you were up 2-1, they tie it 2-2, then you win one more, it's 3-2. Then, you know, like if it was back and forth, okay. But I don't like going into a game on a 2-game losing streak without your best player. Yes, it's at home, but dang.
19: Yeah, it's a brutal situation for Boston fans. For what it's worth, in this stat from Yahoo Sports, Philadelphia has never, or I guess fact as opposed to a stat, Philadelphia has never come back to win a playoff series when it's trailed 3-1 in that series. They're 0-18 in those scenarios.
20: I don't think on the flip side of that, the Celtics have never blown a 3-1 lead in franchise history. So either we're having a historic night or, I mean, no matter what, let me just tell you, have you ever been to the bars in Boston?
19: I have, actually. I've done enough games in Foxborough, but I always stay in Boston.
20: Okay. Well, you know, like, for whatever reason, the bars in Boston close at, like, 11:30 or midnight. I'm like, I don't understand. I guess it's because if you kept those people in those bars until 2, things would be bad. But it's one of the weirdest things, especially coming from L.A., like, whenever I go back and visit or before I was in North Carolina, like, you're having a good time, and then all of a sudden the lights come on, and you're like, wait, what? I gotta go home now? So regardless of what happens, I used to have this shirt way back when, I think it was after, not to get deep and dark, but it was actually after the Boston bombing. They made these shirts that said, actually, regardless, now this is going to sound weird, but I had this shirt that said, and it's not a laughing matter at all.
19: Well, tell me that before so I don't start laughing at something on the front end.
20: No. I'm saying the Boston bombing is not a laughing matter, so we shouldn't be making a joke. But they made these shirts and the money went to the victims. That's what I should say. It's not funny. The shirt said, win or lose, we still booze. And it was like the perfect summary of what a Boston sports fan does. And so all that to say, regardless of what happens tonight, the Boston bars are going to be absolutely wild. I hope it's a positive thing because, again, you never want to be the team that loses a 3-1 series lead, especially now. The negative energy walking into the arena knowing that your best player is not there. It's going to be I wouldn't want to be an opposing fan in Boston because those people are going to be mad no matter what.
19: Yeah, I don't think it matters what the situation is. I can't imagine it would be any fun to be an opposing fan in a Boston arena for any kind of sporting event. Not that, you know, not to disparage your people. No, I'm familiar with your work in this area, but I love Boston. I always love doing games. Well, I don't love doing games in Foxborough. Foxborough is a hellscape. It's like the North Korea of football, as far as I'm concerned.
20: Whoa.
19: But I love Boston. Love Boston. No. Don't worry, Shay. I'll get to you and your Browns later on. We got plenty of time. By the way, You always have plenty of time to listen to all the Fox Sports Radio programming with the iHeart app. You can stream us wherever you are. 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I'm Buck Rising. We're hanging out here with you on this Fox Sports Saturday. We'll keep it with the NBA playoffs and talk about just how much do we trust the Lakers right now moving forward into this postseason. 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
7: Are you a movie theater popcorn guy?
19: No. Movie theaters are disgusting.
7: I have the AMC pass that gets me as many movies as I can go. Four movies a week. I love going to the movies. It's one of my
19: favorite things. 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I mean, it's probably not real butter, whatever the hell is being pumped
7: out of
19: that
7: stadiums.
19: Vessel.
7: You go to stadiums.
19: No.
7: Movie theaters worse than
19: press
7: this.
19: Box.
7: You go to the Golden Corral. You think that's any worse than...
19: I didn't go to Golden Corral.
7: Ian's like, I quit. I'm out of this show.
19: She's Bridget Condon. I'm Buck Rising. Jason Fitz on assignment for the Indoor Football League. Speaking of the Indoor Football League, Fitzy has been kind enough to take over for Mary and Ian and Shay, who's filling in today and started booking the show without being... on the actual show. So the IFL commissioner, Todd Tryon, will join us here in just about 7 minutes from now. The Lakers, they're not going to Golden Corral, at least not anytime soon. They
20: advance.
19: Are
20: we going to talk about that, or are you going to just try to rush me into this segment?
19: It never works when I try, so yeah. We might as well just sink into it. Go ahead.
20: What do you like to do for fun if popcorn at the movie theater isn't even good enough for you?
19: What do I like to do for fun? I like to go out. I like to, I like a rooftop. I like a little Don Julio soda with an orange slice in it. I like to.
20: All right.
19: Sit in dark rooms and watch movies around people that I don't know what they're doing around me.
20: Okay, now I've got another follow up question for you. Your Don Julio, do you usually get it in a plastic cup or a glass cup?

0: Boston Spurs, for what it's worth. That's also a huge opening line. 13.5 points with the Spurs being favored. But we'll have a lot of time to talk about these matchups in the NBA playoffs. We need Chris Perfett to get us caught up on everything that's happening in the world of sports.
1: Things happening in the world of sports right now is I am trying to get my bets in. It is countdown to the 152nd running of the Kentucky Derby. I'm all over the horses. It's a generational thing for me. Your current right now. I've all kind of lost my voice here.
0: Stay with me.
1: I'm trying. We're going to finish strong. Current co-favorites right now are Renegade and Commandment at 5-1. However, Renegade is in that number one post, which has not produced a Kentucky Derby winner since 1986. It's a bit of a mark of doom there. So Happy is at 6-1, while the Puma was a late scratch from the race. That race coming up near the top of the hour here as we get the call to the post then. Meanwhile, the big news at the NBA you guys have been discussing, the anomaly is anonymous. For Game 7, Celtics star forward Jason Tatum has been ruled out with knee soreness ahead of Saturday night's Game 7 against the Philadelphia 76ers. Tip off 7:30 p.m. Eastern time. The Magic will once again be without their forward Franz Wagner. The Pistons forced Game 7 in Detroit against Orlando on Friday. And the family of late Padres owner Peter Seidler announced they have reached a deal on Saturday to sell the team to a new ownership group led by Kwanzaa Jones and Jose E. Feliciano. The deal took shape last month at an MLB record-setting $3.9 billion evaluation. The Seidlers will retain some equity stake in the team. Also, final note for you here, this is from Adam Schefter and Peter Thamel. Texas Tech quarterback Brennan Sorsby, who's under NCAA investigation for making bets on via a gambling app, has retained a lawyer. He is trying to regain his college eligibility. Some more notes here that this is to try to accelerate the process. They want to see if the NCAA will negotiate a settlement on a suspension. If not, Sorsby will likely go to the supplemental draft. So we'll keep an eye on that drama as it goes forward. Back to the Buck and Fitch show.
0: Thank you, Chris. She's Bridget Condon filling in for Jason Fitz, who's on assignment with the Indoor Football League. We'll have the Indoor Football League Commissioner on in just a second because they've got some exciting things going on there. Bridge, that Brennan Sorsby story is insane. I don't know how much you've followed it, if at all, so far, but the idea that we've got a college quarterback who's been paid $5 million around an NIL valuation, who's now seeking treatment for gambling addiction in the middle of all this, it's one of the most insane stories I've seen.
2: It's insane, but it's not completely shocking. With just, you know, we're in the NFL world, we know how much, I'm sure you're around people that bet all the time. What's so troubling is that this guy is so young and he's a quarterback of a major school. But honestly, I hope that this changes things or helps raise awareness that this is a real issue. And these kids, I'm sure he's not the only one, it's just the first one that it's kind of been publicized this way and been exposed. But I ran into a college basketball coach last night that I covered and we were catching up. He was going to dinner with a recruit and we were talking about the NIL and, you know, all these things and just how the transfer portal has been insane and because of the money that these players get. And it's just like, I get it, right? Like you want gambling to exist. You want players to get played, but at what point can you figure out a way in which there's like a utopia and, you know, it's only done well? Like how do you figure it out where we're not, I don't know, dealing with people struggling or the games not being as fun because certain schools, like you lose the Cinderella story and certain schools don't have the money. You know what I'm saying? Like how what is the right thing to do?
0: Yeah, it's certainly not declare for the supplemental draft in the NFL when you're currently seeking a treatment for gambling addiction. But we'll swing back around to that story here later on in the show. In the meantime, we do have Todd Tryon of the Indoor Football League here with us, the commissioner of the Indoor Football League. Todd, thank you so much for taking the time. Whoa, dial tone.
2: He said, I am not coming on that show with you two. Absolutely job, not.
0: What do you mean, good job, good Buck? Good job, bro. I didn't hang up on him. That's your job. Me, I'm sitting here.
3: In his mouth. That's why he dropped the call, dude.
2: Yeah, he was like, they're talking gambling. I'm out. Can you gamble on the

0: IFL?
1: I'm surely right. You can gamble on anything. I mean, yeah. that's kind of.
0: I wonder if you could gamble on me and you's show.
1: Yes.
0: Like, well, how many times right? over under five will I make fun of you?
1: Oh, I'm betting the over every time. It's like I come in here ready for a fight. Every time I see that you're on the show, I come in here expecting a fight or just, you know, general mean-tempered, mean-spirited banter.
2: That's really rude.
0: It is, but it's okay.
2: I don't think you're
1: it's
2: like
1: true.
2: That.
1: It's not rude.
0: Mary,
1: it's true.
0: I love you.
1: It's
0: Thank
1: accurate.
0: God that she, Mary, I was feeling
1: Bunch
0: a lot of
1: kiss
0: male
1: asses in LA. Look at Shay. Shay was walking in there during the commercial break. He goes, you know what? I'm going to go pay Bridget a compliment. I'm just going to go
0: You
1: tell
0: know how
1: Bridget
0: nice
1: how great
0: that is?
1: She is?
0: I do show. I just want everybody once again to understand the dynamic here between Buck and I. So you do realize that we never have a rundown. We just walk into the show and I just pray to the Lord that I have some good take, you know, to talk about something. And then, I lost my point.
2: It's okay.
1: It's okay.
0: Because I'm staring at the phone wondering if he's ready.
1: Think we have Todd. So we will circle back to Bridget bullying me. Okay. The phone keeps dropping.
0: I know.
1: All right.
0: Okay. We'll figure it out. But anyways, what I was saying is, and now, I don't know. I don't know if I've ever heard 1 ounce of feedback when the show ends from Buck. So there's nothing heading into the show. There's nothing
1: That's
0: when the show
1: not
0: ends.
1: True.
0: So, thank you to Shay for coming in during the commercial.
2: This is your enduring abuse, basically.
0: if anyone knows,
1: I'm so sorry that you all work with such a tyrant. God, it must be
0: I just
1: be
0: downloaded
1: so hard.
0: Headspace, hoping to, help with recovery after these episodes on Saturday that we do together.
1: I feel like I am overwhelming with praise for you specifically after the show.
0: I don't need any praise. It's fine. Everything's fine. I hope we get him on the phone because I have so many questions about this indoor football league. And I also want to know about your co-host. Does he come to L.A.?
1: That's a great question. Todd Tryon of the Indoor Football League, we believe, is there with us. Todd, do we have you?
3: You got me. Can you hear me?
1: We sure can. Thank you so much for taking the time. So just for people who may not have a background, I know you guys have a huge weekend coming up or week of games coming up in the Indoor Football League. But if people aren't familiar with what you guys have been doing, could you share a little bit about what the Indoor Football League has set out to accomplish and how the season's gone so far?
3: Well, absolutely. So we're in our 18th season, if you can believe that. And, you know, we're a league that we're a platform for you to build your brand, whether you're a player, a coach, an official, a broadcaster, a cheerleader, doesn't really matter that, you know, we're a professional indoor football league. It's on a 50-yard field. I mean, it's padded walls or out of bounds, and we call it fast break football because that's what it is. And, I mean, it's excitement every night. We always like to say we're throwing a big party, and at some point a football game's going to break out, and that's what we got going on tonight. We got 5 of them.
0: That sounds like a lot of fun, to be honest. We've seen growth in the NFL when new fans attach to storylines, right? The Taylor Swift of it all, the Stephon Diggs, Cardi B. Can you share with us, for people just tuning in and wanting to know about the Indoor Football League and maybe, you know, going to give it a chance this weekend, tell us what the best story you got going on in the IFL is and why we should care.
3: You know, I think we attract a lot of different things. We attract the kid who got cut from the NFL camps to the CFL camps to the ones that are just signing on from your Division II colleges. And, you know, to sit here and necessarily point out one story, I don't know if I can, because, you know, we have kids that are bouncing from CFL to the UFL back to our league, and it's really a compliment to you know, the versatility of these players to be able to bounce around the way that they do and stay healthy and keep their mind right. But we got way too many stories. I didn't know where I'd begin.
1: Yeah, Todd, I mean, it's for example, rookie minicamp for a lot of NFL teams was this weekend. I'm here in Tennessee. Titans just wrapped up theirs today. And so many guys out here for tryouts and UDFA opportunities that may or may not make it into things like training camp. And I know, to your point, that the league offers so many opportunities for people to continue to realize their dream of playing professional football. And I know you got a huge game between Vegas and Arizona coming up tomorrow night.
3: We do. It's live on Yahoo Sports, and it's at 7:30 Eastern time, and it's our Sunday night game of the week. And, you know, Yahoo's done a great job of hosting that. Jason Fitz has been a big part of that. And it's those are two of our biggest brands. They're both 5-1. Vegas is defending champ, and Arizona was our champion in 2004. And it'll be an outstanding game. And, you know, I'll be in attendance, looking forward to it. And you know, tune in to Yahoo Sports.
0: I know that expansion has been a big storyline with you all. How aggressive do you want to be as we go forward? What can we expect over the next couple of years?
3: So 24 teams is our goal, and we're sitting here at 16. We brought on two. We haven't announced yet that will be the 27 class, and there's a couple other that we're courting right now. And, you know, it's not about how many, you know, teams we can add. We're looking for the right ownership groups and the right markets and with the right arenas. And, you know, that's really what we're after here, is because it does us no good to bring in a team and they're in, you know, 1-2 years. We're trying to build longevity. And, you know, it takes quality ownership group to do that.
1: Indoor Football League Commissioner Todd Tryon is our guest here on Fox Sports Radio. Huge game of the week coming up Sunday night between Vegas and Arizona in Las Vegas. As he mentioned, you can stream it live on Yahoo Sports, where Fitzy has been doing great work with some play-by-play commentary. I did not know he had that in his bag, Todd. I've known Fitzy a long time. It's fun to see him get to bring life to your product on the broadcast for Yahoo Sports. And frankly, I'm just enjoying the fact that he misses the radio show on a regular basis. It gives me time to miss him.
3: You know, he does a great job, and I really got to compliment him. It doesn't matter if he's doing play-by-play or, you know, we stick him on the sideline. He does it with a smile and excitement, and it's contagious. And, you know, we need more people like him. And you know, when he calls a game, it really comes out, his excitement and passion for the game.
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3: Appreciate the invite, guys.
1: That's Todd Tryon, the commissioner of the Indoor Football League. All right, I want to get back to this Brendan Sorsby story with Bridget Condon. I'm Buck Rising, hanging out here with you on Fox Sports Radio.
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0: to Fox Sports Radio. She's Bridget Condon. I'm Buck Rising, hanging out here with you. We got Mary, we got Shay hanging out. So we got half the show. Half the show showed up for work. Me and Mary, we show up for work. Me and Fitzy.
1: Except if it was last week.
2: Yeah, sometimes you show up for work.
0: Assignment with the Indoor Football League. The attitude. The show generally, no matter who's on the show, needs an attitude adjustment. I feel like on a regular basis.
1: I feel like Mary is playing beautiful music right now. My attitude's gone. The only one talking about attitude is you. This is like nice. It's a beautiful. Yeah, like come on.
2: He's also the only one not in studio.
1: I mean, and you're also the only one not in LA, so maybe that's why you're just not as chill as all of us.
0: Yeah, that collection of human beings I would describe as collectively chill. You're right.
1: Our version and chill.
0: Fair enough. I Mary in my ear during the commercial break. Lay out. Don't ruin my music. Yeah, I know. Okay. We'll get to your Lionel Richie. We will also get back to this Brendan Sorsby story because the Texas Tech quarterback, as Bridget mentioned earlier, is retaining attorney Jeffrey Kessler to try and regain his college eligibility. And he's under NCAA investigation for sports gambling. Bridget, you were asking before Todd joined us here just a few moments ago, like, what do you do? But the idea, my only answer to that is, how the hell is your backup plan going to be to declare for the NFL the supplemental draft, a thing that we almost never use? Some years we don't even hold the supplemental draft. In fact, I don't think we've had a pick out of the supplemental draft since 2019. So a guy with a gambling addiction problem, and listen, that's real. I want to make sure that I don't downplay the idea of somebody who is in such a bad spot with gambling habits that he needs to seek help via addiction treatment. That's a very, very real thing, first and foremost. But that the backup plan for this kid is, oh, we'll just get him in the supplemental draft and see if an NFL team will take a quarterback who's supposed to be in college football this year with a gambling addiction problem.
1: Right. That's an insane. Let's bring him to the NFL.
0: Can you imagine?
1: Here's my question, and I have not been as up to speed on this as it sounds like you are. My question is, why can't he just take a year off? Is because the NCAA is saying because you gambled, you're never allowed to throw another pass again in college? Yeah. Is that what they're saying?
0: Their guidelines, and they revised these things a couple of years ago, but any student athlete who wagers on their own games, which he did when he was redshirting at Indiana, for example, or on other sports at their own school, can potentially face permanent loss of collegiate eligibility, which is why he's retaining an attorney.
1: Okay, so they are saying, now, is he getting help? Is that his choice, or that's the NCAA forcing him?
0: It all came out at the same time. So, I mean, it's reasonable to speculate that there was some level of agreement. Okay, we will consider reinstating your eligibility if you first seek treatment, but we don't know that that was some kind of unwritten agreement between the NCAA and Brendan Sorsby.
1: This is one of those situations that if you look out from a zoomed out perspective, it's like, okay, this guy, you know, is a good quarterback. He has a problem, whatever. What's next? What's next? What's next? How do we get him, you know, to play? When the most important thing here should be, let's get this guy some help. I don't think, to your point, you're going to go to the NFL? Like, and I understand he would still need to get drafted or, you know, if he becomes a free agent, make a team,
0: whatever. Yeah,
1: somebody
0: has to be willing to take you into the league with a gambling problem. And I'd be stunned if somebody took a chance like that.
1: Yes, but then you're going to be around even more money. Not necessarily he's making it, but if he's, it's just a scary place to be. And I think the biggest thing here is let's get this kid some help and let's create a program. Like, let's have him, like I was saying before, have him be the first person to, I don't know, let people know that, hey, this is going to happen. If you're giving these college kids millions of dollars, what do you think they're going to do? These kids don't need houses. They're kids. Like, are their frontal lobes even developed at that age? And you have, what, $10 million a year? Come on. Well, let's create a program. Let's give them more education. Let's find a way that this doesn't happen again.
0: Well, and that's been the underlying problem with all of this stuff, is that there's less guardrails at the collegiate level than there are at the professional level for all of these things. And for what it's worth, Bridget, they're not required to report how much these kids are making in NIL on an annual basis. There are reports out there of rounded up figures or around the figure that they're getting. Brendan Sorsby from Texas Tech is receiving $5 million in NIL. Like, this is a situation where he stands to make significantly more money if he retains his collegiate eligibility as opposed to going to the NFL. So this is something that we don't have the necessary infrastructure to handle it as a sport, but we're figuring it out in real time, and unfortunately there's going to be more stories like Brendan Sorsby. We're going to stick right here on Fox Sports Radio, talk some NBA playoffs coming up next. We are Fox
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17: We are moments away from the 152nd running of the Kentucky Derby at Churchill Downs. The horses are making their ways to the paddock right now. Your current odds-on favorites, you've got co-leaders with, sorry, one leader now so happy at 5-1 with 59-year-old jockey Mike Smith aboard. You got Renegade in post one at 6-1, Commandment at 6-1, Further Ado at 6-1, and Chief Wallaby at 7-1. That race coming up momentarily. Out of the NBA, you got the anomaly is anonymous for Game 7. Celtics star forward Jason Tatum has been ruled out ahead of Game 7 against the Philadelphia 76ers with knee soreness. He'd been previously questionable, but he is out. Tip-off is at 7:30 p.m. Eastern. The Magic will be without forward Franz Wagner in Game 7 on Sunday against the Detroit Pistons. Baseball scoreboard, Pittsburgh 15, Cincinnati 7. I'm Chris Perfett.
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0: We got basketball playoffs. We got the Kentucky Derby here in just a few moments from now. We got Bridget Condon hanging out for Jason Fitz on this Fox Sports Saturday. Welcome back. I'm Buck Rising, hanging out here with you. We will talk more about Jason Tatum missing tonight's critical Game 7 for Boston against the Philadelphia 76ers. But I need to first stop, bring everything to a screeching halt, and follow up with something that Chris Perfett just said in his update. Chris, did you just say there's a 59-year-old jockey running around out there?
17: Yes, Mike Smith, who is aboard, so happy he's in the odds are now down to 60-1. He's contemplated retirement out of this, but he is 59 years old and atop this horse here. So he's still going strong. So I just want to say this as someone who's 5'6". Short kings, never sell yourself short. These guys are champions.
1: Yes.
17: I don't have his height up in front.
0: You're 5'6"?
17: Yeah, I'm 5'6".
0: Oh my God.
1: You're every bit problem? About 5'6".
17: Thank
1: yeah, you.
17: You
1: are.
17: I try.
1: Own that.
17: I try. I don't even bother to try to move it up to 5'7".
1: No, don't.
17: Whatever. It's,
1: own it.
17: It's fine. I'm still taller than Monsi Bolaños here, and that's all that matters.
20: Chris, you're 5'6"? No way. Yeah,
17: I'm 5'6".
1: But your personality is 7
20: that
1: foot
20: is
1: tall.
20: No, legit. I'm 6'2", and like I would be like, oh, this is big, but I always
17: no,
20: thought.
17: No,
1: you know,
17: no.
1: There is like an actual thing with people not understanding if you're like your height based off your personality.
20: Yeah.
1: I have friends that I'm like, wait, you're that short? But if you're like confident, you know, like our guy over here, he just comes in, you're giving tall vibes.
20: I get tall vibes from Chris.
1: Yeah, don't let anyone tell you anything
20: not
1: otherwise.
20: Buck,
17: thank
20: I get,
17: you.
20: I get
17: thank
1: yeah,
17: you.
20: Vibes
1: Buck, what
20: Buck.
1: About you? 5'2"?
20: Oof.
1: Did he leave the show? Is he still there? Did Ooh. We lose him?
0: Hello?
1: Did you have to go to the bathroom?
17: Wow, he had to step away from the microphone for a second. He's just
1: Were you taking a call? The Titans were up at the press conference. What's happening?
0: I'm seething is what's happening.
1: Can you come to LA so that we can like see your face? It's so hard.
17: Can we put up like
1: react?
17: A measurement up here and like, you know, we'll have to draw the lines and chart your growth?
1: Mm.
17: Like your mom's used to do?
1: Yes.
0: I had a woman DM me this on Instagram.
1: Of course you did.
0: The other day. All right, relax. And it's so true. It's just a post on Instagram that says, new ways to rage bait men. And it has the following. Quote, whatever makes you feel taller. Is the balding making you emotional? It's okay, babe. I'm on my cycle too.
1: Oh,
0: do you ever wish your voice was deeper?
1: That's a valid
0: question. You were athletic, what sport would you play?
20: Oh,
0: whatever makes you feel
20: that one's
0: big and strong. How you have the confidence, this one would hurt me. You have the confidence of a much taller man. This would hurt me.
1: Period.
0: At 6'2". Me and Shay are the same height, but I swear to God.
20: What's the worst thing a woman has said to you?
0: Me?
20: No, I said, let's open the lines. What's the worst thing that's ever been said to
1: you? Wait, that just made me think about.
0: That would actually be so much fun.
1: Can we just have this be a call-in show? Like, we'll give you advice, you know. Sports who? Anyways, that just made me.
0: What do you think I do for 3 hours a day locally, 5 days a week? Oh my God. It's
1: I gotta get myself to Nashville.
0: You should come to Nashville. Do a Titans game one time. Are you? Because it's
1: well, maybe
0: you're
1: if they're ever
0: ESPN
1: good.
0: Employee.
1: Come on, we need them to be good. That's
0: maybe if they're ever good is what you just spat at me when I'm sitting
20: you're not
0: here
20: even
0: watching.
20: A fan.
1: Come on,
0: not
1: yeah,
0: even
1: you,
0: close.
1: Yeah, you say you don't like them. Wait, but I want to say this before I forget because this was so funny. Do you guys? That just reminded me of when the trend was happening, maybe a season or two ago, where. Wives, girlfriends, whoever would ask their man who was like in the NFL, in the NBA, like, do you ever wish you were more athletic? And like, yeah. They'd be recording them. That was incredible. And I feel like that should be added to the meme.
0: Yeah. So for all the suffering and consternation that men have caused women throughout history, it's a great way to get back at the man in your life is to ask or to tell them you have the confidence of a much taller man.
1: That is a really good one because it's, oh, you don't like it enough, Mary?
19: That doesn't hit hard enough. I think the voice.
1: Are you
0: that's
1: still?
0: Because
1: in,
0: Mary's an
1: I'm like,
0: assassin.
1: Wait, Mary, are you still in the streets?
19: No. I stopped dating at 20.
1: Oh yeah.
19: Yeah.
1: As you should.
19: I'm done. I'm checked out.
1: Yeah, yeah.
0: Should is crazy.
19: What do you mean?
20: She's 20. What are we talking about?
19: I just turned 23 like a month ago.
1: Yeah, and you don't need no man, girl.
19: Girl, ooh wee.
1: Yeah, I mean. I tell my husband all the time, if you die, I mean, I'm single for life. I ain't ever going in those streets.
20: I like that.
1: Yeah, come like on. it's me and you or me and nobody, you know?
0: I enjoy the streets. I'm a fan of the streets.
19: And see, that's why I stopped dating at 20, because then you have Buck, who's like 85, and he's talking about he still enjoys the streets.
1: And you probably enjoy the 20-year-olds, right, Buck?
0: Oh, God. Let's relax. The youngest.
1: You've now told me to relax twice in 1 minute.
20: Women don't like that, Buck. Do you know that?
1: No, I'm just kidding.
0: No, it's
1: am I?
20: That's why criticism. You can't hold a girl for more than 2 days.
0: She said, no, it's a. I mean, there's a great many reasons. No, 25. I feel like 25 is as young as I can relate to people at 32 years old. Like, that's at valid. A certain point. I have nothing to say to somebody who's any younger. Actually, probably, I might say 28. At 32, 28 is about as low as we're going these days.
1: Good. I'm proud of you.
0: Yeah, you know, growth.
1: We don't need to, yeah. Yeah, we don't need
0: Will Boston fans be proud of the Celtics for pulling it off?
1: Okay, you want to talk about the Jason Celtics? Tatum do you tonight? Not have the Derby on your screen? They are going. They're about to be released.
17: One of these horses is completely rebelling. Great White is like just threw his jockey off. He's like, no, I don't want to go in there.
0: Yeah, because they were supposed to go at what? I mean, 5 minutes ago, right?
1: Have you ever been to the Derby? Are you a horse? Oh, look at him.
17: I've been to Del Mar. I went down there for the Breeders' Cup. My
1: grandfather's. Santa Anita?
17: No, Del Mar is in San Diego. Santa Anita's here in Los Angeles.
1: Yeah, yeah,
17: I'm actually going to Santa Anita at the end of the month for the Hollywood Gold Cup. But my family's bet on horses for about three generations. So.
1: Oh, so you're our guy.
17: I
1: do you want
17: to
1: do a live play-by-play? Are we
17: I mean, I've
1: to
17: already
1: that?
17: Got my super. I don't think we can do a live play-by-play. I've already got my superfecta box in, and that's basically my.
1: About the jockey?
17: No, for the horses. Superfecta box is you try to pick four horses that are going to finish in any order in 1, 2, 3, 4.
1: Okay, and who do you got?
17: I have to look up my list again. I think it was Commandment, So Happy, Renegade, and why am I blanking on the last one? I
1: just threw you on the spot. I'm sorry.
17: No, it's fine. Incredible.
1: Oh,
17: I also have another
1: I've heard about
17: side bet on Incredible.
1: Oh, here they go. Here they go.
17: They're off. I'm
1: and here
17: up.
1: They go. They are off to the races.
0: No play by play.
1: When they
0: no,
1: say they are
0: races.
1: When they are say when you hear that phrase, they are off
0: you
1: to
0: know,
1: the
0: now
1: races.
0: I'm no longer worried about Bridget doing live play by play. They're off.
1: This is what they mean. Yeah, no play-by-play, but let me just tell you, it's getting good.
20: The All names right, well, that he just ripped off for us, Incredible.
1: Is Big, there a dictionary
0: take
1: where
0: all
1: you
0: my
1: have
0: money
1: to...
0: On Incredible.
1: Are you allowed to double name, or do you have to get approval for the name? Is there a dictionary of who is...
20: We were talking about this a little bit in the last show, so like it has to be approved. You put it in and all
1: Got
20: that.
1: It.
20: And then it's like... It just depends. Like, I'm pretty sure, because they spelled it wrong when they spelled American Pharoah, I believe. I believe that's the one. If Chris can come in.
17: Yeah, so
1: Chris
17: when
1: is
17: they
1: too
17: wrote
1: focused.
17: Down, I believe when they
1: He's got money
17: I,
1: on
17: I
1: the
17: am
1: line.
17: Really focused, but I believe when they wrote down the name American Pharoah, it was misspelled. And once it was sent in, I think the rumor is always that they couldn't change it. I think they were given a chance, but decided, no, we're going to stick with this. But it was originally spelled wrong at some point. In the application. So it stuck ROAH.
1: Do you guys want to know something that I don't know that I should say this because it's going to probably not be good for me.
0: So now, yes, I want
20: to hear it. We have to hear it now. I can take it out of the podcast.
1: So there are, I will say that there are a lot of things I've done in my life that I'm very aware of. Like, I'm very self-aware. And, like, I've done some stupid things.
20: We all
1: like,
20: have.
1: One time I asked for Cajun chicken from the deli. And she was like, do you mean Cajun? And I was like, no, Cajun, C-A-J-U-N. She's like, that's no. Cajun. Now, honestly, I had been studying abroad in Spain. I just got back to America. So, like, give me a little break, you know? But I was 21 years old. So,
0: no, you don't get a break on that.
1: Okay. Now, my next thing, before I knew about horse racing, and I'm not going to tell you how long ago this was, I thought that they just let the horses go. I didn't realize people were on top of them.
0: What?
1: Yeah.
20: Get out of here.
1: Yeah.
0: What?
20: What did thank you think you, a jockey
1: thank you,
20: was?
1: Thank you, Mary. Thank you, Mary. The term wasn't even in my vocabulary.
17: We have the winner, by the way. It is Golden Tempo is your winner of the 152nd Kentucky Derby. He was another horse I had my eye on. I'm trying to find his latest
1: Go
17: final
1: Golden.
17: Odds.
0: I he saw him at 24-1.
17: 24-1, wow. I believe, was the race time odds on him. And he and Renegade finished strong from the outside. They both came in to try to close. And I believe it was the Japanese horse, Dane and Bourbon. Actually, no, wait. So it's a Japanese jockey on the horse, but there's another Japanese horse. But Dane and Bourbon was in the lead, but Golden Tempo finishes 24-1, your Kentucky Derby winner.
1: How much do you win?
17: That's so... Betting is odd. So
1: oh my God! The first female trainer to win the Derby.
17: Yes, that was the other part. Okay, she was a woman trainer.
1: Yes.
17: I forget her name. I have to look it up. But like, it is the first female trainer to win the Kentucky Derby.
1: Let's go on a day moment. Where we are just like getting. You know, it's been tough for women in the streets lately. Let's go! Congratulations to her. That's historic.
0: Yes, absolutely. And at 24-1
1: on a day when I said that I didn't even know people sat on top of the horses, a woman won.
19: Go woman.
17: Her name is Sherry Duvall, by the way.
1: Congratulations, Sherry.
0: Nobody tell Shiloh Sanders.
1: Oh, stop it. Are we going to talk about that?
0: We can talk about that. You want to do a little bit on Tatum first?
1: Yeah.
0: Okay, let's touch briefly on this. So congratulations to Golden Tempo and everybody involved. If you had money on Golden Tempo, well done by you. And appreciate Chris for his expertise in this particular arena. We were lucky to have you on today's show, buddy. With Jason Tatum and with him being ruled out ahead of Game 7 tonight, what is the vibe around Joe Mazzulla? Obviously, you're not in Boston, Bridget, but you grew up in Boston. I assume that you pay reasonably close attention to the Celtics and Boston, New England area sports on a regular basis. What is the vibe around Joe Mazzulla? Like, if they get bounced by the 76ers in a series where they had the lead after taking a 3-1 lead, what's the conversation like tomorrow morning?
1: The thing is, Boston is one of those cities where no matter how many times you win a championship, if you lose, there is always talk on the radio about, all right, who's coming in, who's going out. You know, it is not a Carolina. It is not a Tennessee. It is not one of these smaller markets that doesn't get the media attention, the scrutiny. It is a New York, a Boston, where if they lose after being up 3-1, oh, it's not going to be good. I wouldn't want to be walking around if I was him in Boston this weekend. I wouldn't want to, you know, don't turn on the radio. Don't listen to the talk shows because they're going to be questioning. I think there's a lot to unpack here, the whole Joel Embiid of it all, right? The 76ers are a different team with him and without him. And I think that played a big impact. But all right, come up with a game plan now that he's back. The wrinkle into all this is the fact that their best player is not going to be on the court tonight. As we mentioned last hour, the Celtics know how to win without Jason Tatum. Jaylen Brown is a fantastic player in the conversation for MVP during that whole stretch when there was no Jason Tatum. How does he now, you know, we talk about LeBron and the different hats that he wore on the Lakers this season. Well, same with Jaylen Brown. How does he evolve now without his right-hand guy, Jason Tatum? To me, the fact that they have said that they have chosen to hold Jason Tatum out of this game, you know, we kind of talked, it seemed like maybe he wanted to play. To me, that says that they believe they can beat this team without their star player and they want to rest him for the next round. Okay, so go out there and show me how to do it, or else you're not going to be able to hear the end of this until, I mean, because there's no more Bruins The Red Sox are a mess. They just fired every single person. So you don't want to be, you don't want to be the story that's go. I mean, God.
0: Well,
1: and
0: I
1: then
0: don't
1: the
0: think
1: Patriots.
0: The story
1: I know. I'm like, wait, what's going on with the Patriots? Oh God. It's just, you don't, you never want to be the team that gets caught from behind when you're up 3-1. Come on. And you're home tonight. You got to get it done.
0: The thing that you have to get done is subscribing to the Fox Sports Radio YouTube channel. 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Hit the thumbs up icon and comment away. Let us know whose takes you agree with and even those you don't. Just search Fox Sports Radio on YouTube and subscribe today. Yeah, there's been plenty of topics of conversation around Boston where I'm sure Joe Mazzulla would, or some people in the Boston sports atmosphere would love for Joe Mazzulla to become top of mind as opposed to what they've been talking about for literal weeks at this point. The other part of this is, Bridget, you deal with a lot of coaches in your work for NFL Network and now ESPN. The idea of coaches who listen to talk radio or like listen to broadcasts about their team or commentary, fan reaction on Twitter, whatever. And it's probably wouldn't be too hard to guess which coach this was, but I had an active NFL head coach who used to text me while I was on the air about things that I had said in the previous segment. I'm like, brother,
1: no,
0: wait, what are you doing? Turn it off. You're out of your mind. That has to be such an insane, especially because a lot of times here lately in Tennessee, commentary not been very glowing. And I'm not saying we're Boston or Philadelphia or anything like that. But I mean, that just seems like such a bad way to get caught up in the middle of doing your job.
1: If I was one of those people, I would just say, OK, I'm off social media. And if I could be off social media, God, that'd be a dream. You're off social media. I don't want to have the TV on it unless I'm watching, like, I don't know, soap opera or like reality TV. Have your notifications off. Don't have an account that is active. Have a manager that is like, hey, Bridget, I want to let you know that you should probably know about this. Only come to me when it's absolutely necessary, because people don't understand. When you step into a spot like that, where you are in the spotlight, you are the main person, people are going to say whatever they want about you. You have to just understand that that's part of the job. And like, whenever I'm down on myself, it's like, we weren't created for everybody to like us. You don't like every food. You don't like every color. You don't like every song. We're all allowed to have different opinions, so people can dislike you. It's okay. I encourage that. You don't need to listen to everything that someone says about you.
0: I think a great example of that is what Shiloh Sanders had to say about a Browns reporter. We'll get to that coming up next. She's Bridget Condon. I'm Buck Rising. Stick around on Fox Sports Radio.
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4: 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Rooster on HBO Max is in at 8, with the debut of the British drama Unchosen on Netflix at 7. The new and final season of The Boys on Amazon Prime Video is up one spot to 6. The second season of the award-winning Beef on Netflix jumps up one spot to 5, with Margo's Got Money Troubles on Apple TV sliding out of the top 3 to 4. The new season of Euphoria on HBO Max stays at number 3 this week. The fourth season of the horror mystery From on MGM Plus is up a few to number 2 this week. And holding on to the top spot for a third straight week is The Pitt on HBO Max, your number one streamed show.
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0: Some things are better left unsaid. Certainly some things are better left unposted on social media. But when you make a mistake, you know, more often than not, the worst possible thing that you could do is double down publicly. The way that Shiloh Sanders, the brother of Browns quarterback Shedeur Sanders, has done in recent days by making, frankly, I mean, it's nothing short of a misogynistic comment about a longtime Browns reporter and Mary Kay Cabot. She's, if I'm not mistaken, also their Hall of Fame voter representative for that market. Mary Kay is a legend in our industry, especially among beat reporters. Shea could probably speak to this better than anybody, being that he is the resident Browns fan.
1: The GOAT.
0: Yes, the GOAT indeed. So, Todd Monken had to get up there and talk about what happened between Shiloh Sanders and Mary Kay Cabot, where Mary Kay Cabot is simply reporting on the quarterback competition. Because Cleveland is probably, I don't know, is it the only NFL offseason or training camp

0: realized how much of a celebrity he is, right? We're in locker rooms all the time, and you know, all those guys are celebrities, right? But there are different levels to it. And the Shedeur Sanders fan club is enormous. I asked him why he thought he should make the team. This was during training camp, which is a pretty standard question that you would ask. What was he, a pretty standard question that you would ask someone, right? When the 53 man is only days away. But you don't ask that question to Shedeur Sanders, according to his fan club. And so I got absolutely destroyed, roasted. The clip went viral. People were calling for my job saying, how does this person have a job? She's going to ask Shedeur, you know, if he deserves to make the team. Where I literally was just like, why do you think you should make it? Which you're told as a reporter to ask open-ended. I didn't want to say, you know, you're going to make this, you know, like you just,
1: no,
0: sometimes
1: your
0: the phrasing
1: question made total sense.
0: Sometimes the phrasing, but that was the first time that I realized, oh, you better be careful. Like what, and there are certain situations that we avoid, right? Like, I just don't want to, I'm old, I'm married, I got a kid. Like, I don't want to be dealing with all that drama. And there are certain situations that I like to stay away from. And that taught me Shedeur Sanders is a very delicate, player
1: subject.
0: Because subject, yes, that's the word I was looking for. Subject, because he comes with, I mean, not his fault or anything. It's amazing. He has so many people that support him. And we saw that here this week with everything that happened.
1: So what happened is that Mary Kay Cabot is reporting on the quarterback competition in Cleveland. And her reporting essentially was that it looked like right now in the early goings, again, it's May the 2nd. So
0: People want this. People are dying for any kind of information from their team that they can grab onto in May. We are months away from the season. Give me anything. That's what Mary Kay is doing. Just had to put that out there.
1: Yes, for sure. And so we have camps going on right now. We've got rookie mini camps going on in the NFL the next couple of weeks. And so she's reporting on Deshaun Watson having an inside track, essentially, for the QB1 job. And so Shiloh Sanders, brother of Shedeur, so it doesn't even have to be Shedeur, to get Shedeur Sanders headlines. It's any member of the Sanders family who are, you know, very outspoken in their commentary. You have Todd Monken making an appearance on local Cleveland Sports Talk Radio because Shiloh Sanders left a comment on Instagram essentially telling Mary Kay Cabot to go back to the kitchen and make a sandwich.
0: Yeah, so Mary Kay, and I have it just so that we can be 100% certain what happened here. She said, I think they should declare Watson QB1 ASAP. Let the first team offense start to cook. Okay, so maybe he saw start to cook and figured, all right, this is my time to tell women to get back in the kitchen. He responded on Twitter and said, go make a sandwich, Mary. Now, let me say this about this situation. The issue that I have is not that he's defending his brother, not that he's mad that Mary Kay had an opinion, right? That's sports. You're supposed to disagree with people. That's what makes the sport so awesome, is because everybody is so passionate. But go make a sandwich. That's where we're at in 2026. Like, if you're going to talk trash, at least come up with something good. It's been done. The insult, it has nothing, no thought behind it. It's lazy. It's outdated. We've been in locker rooms for what at this point? Over 40 years. And now it's go make a sandwich. Like, I'd rather you tell me your forehead's big. What's wrong with your hairline? Which were two comments I got this week, by the way. But it's like, that's fine. That's fine. Make a sandwich? Come on. That's, be more creative. And here's the thing too, because I researched a little bit more. He then went on Twitch and talked about, well, you know, Mary Kay has talked poorly of my brother since he joined the team. And I don't want Shedeur to have to go on Twitter or Instagram and see the negative comments. So like, I decided to stick up for him. Okay. So you say this and you think that this isn't going to turn into a bigger issue. If your reason as to why you wanted to say something was to protect your brother from having to see that, where's the thought process? Because this is going to blow up. You have to know that if you carry that last name, this is going to blow up. And I'm sure make a bigger issue for Shedeur than the original post from Mary Kay.
1: Yeah, no, you're asking where the thought was in the middle of his process, for lack of a better term. And I would say, based on the commentary that he's providing, that there's not a lot of thought going on. I think that stuff also in the way that, and not to

0: comment, you know, on social problems and things like that. But like the way that sexist or misogynistic comments on social media seem to gain on Twitter more than anything, a tremendous amount of traction all of a sudden, where stuff like that is being pushed up in people's algorithms. Yes. Because people do tend, people do tend to engage with it at a far greater rate, positively or negatively. So the fact that this is also being amplified by a social media platform in Twitter that's been hijacked for purposes like this these last couple of years only worsens the problem and only shows Shiloh to be more thoughtless than we could have even imagined in a situation like this.
1: This is what Twitter is, and it's because he's saying something. And do I think he's a misogynist? Probably not. Do I think that, you know, he really hates women or thinks women? No, it's an easy thing to say. It's the layup, right? It's the thought that people have in their head, especially right now. Being a female sports reporter has never been more under a microscope than it is right now because of recent things that have been going on. And so to kind of kick someone when they're down, like in that low blow, it just feels, say something else, like come up with something else. And if you want to get into the Shador and Deshaun debate, the thing is, Deshaun Watson, once again, I will say the same sentence, comes with so much. And putting all, I need to preface by what I'm going to say by putting all that aside, okay? And it's very hard to do so, especially as a woman. It's very hard to put all that aside. But Deshaun Watson, on paper, is a better quarterback than Shador Sanders. Deshaun Watson played in two national championships in college. Deshaun Watson was a national champion. Deshaun Watson beat Nick Saban's Alabama team. Deshaun Watson was a two-time Heisman Trophy finalist. Shador Sanders played college football, but he never made it to a, you know, he was a great quarterback, but he never played against the same level of competition as Deshaun Watson did in college. And I understand this is college, not the NFL, but Shador Sanders was a fifth round pick. Okay. I understand that Deshaun Watson has been riddled with injuries. Okay. But let us not forget that he was a three-time Pro Bowler in Texas. He played in the NFL. Yes, Shador did for, what, 7 games last season. But they're two different quarterbacks, and I understand Deshaun has had more time and more experience and more exposure and has, you know, had more opportunity to play on good teams. But it's not like Mary Kay is saying Deshaun Watson's winning the job over Tom Brady, and you got to get Tom Brady's brother out here to defend him. And also, it's not like Daniel Jones' siblings came out and defended him. Sam Darnold's siblings came out and defended him. At a certain point, you need to understand that people are going to criticize everything, good, bad, ugly, if you are in the spotlight. Why? Like, pick your battles.
0: Let's get caught up on everything that's happening in the world of sports on the heels of the latest Kentucky Derby.
2: That's right, and we have a winner of the Kentucky Derby. He's receiving the roses right now, and that is Golden Tempo has won the Kentucky Derby. He finishes a neck ahead of one of the early co-favorites, Renegade, Todd Pletcher's horse. Golden Tempo finished at 23-1 odds winning the Kentucky Derby. So that means Jose Ortiz is your winning jockey, and trainer Sherry DeVoe is the first female trainer in history to win the Kentucky Derby. Her father worked in harness racing. She was born in Saratoga, horse racing in her blood. However, at the end, owner would not commit openly to the Preakness. They have to see where the horse is at. Of course, one of the sticking points in the Triple Crown is that the Preakness is in only 2 weeks after the Derby. So we like to see a Triple Crown winner. It's not a lot of time for a horse to turn around and be healthy running in that. Speaking of health, Jason Tatum is out tonight. The Celtics have their starting lineup of Derek White, Baylor Shireman, Jaylen Brown, Ron Harper Jr., and Luka Garza. Sixers will start Tyrese Maxey, Vijay Edgecombe, Kelly Oubre, Paul George, and Joel Embiid. And we are just moments away from tip-off in Philadelphia for Game 7. The Magic will once again be without forward Franz Wagner. The Pistons forced a Game 7 in Detroit against Orlando, coming back from 24 down on Friday with a 93-79 victory to stay alive in the series. The family of the late Padres owner Peter Seidler announced they have reached a deal on Saturday to sell the team to a new ownership group being led by artist and investor Kwanzaa Jones and investor Jose E. Feliciano. The deal took shape last month with a valuation at $3.9 billion, a major league record. The Seidlers will retain some equity stake in the team, and they are awaiting MLB approval of the deal. Baseball scoreboard, the Tigers have an early 3-0 lead on the Texas Rangers, scoreless in the second inning between the Dodgers and the Cardinals. Well, guys, it has been fun. Thank you for letting me ride sidecar in all of this and getting out my degenerate takes on horse betting. It's been in my family, and it is a scuzzbag venture to bet on horses, but we all got to do something.
0: Thanks, Chris. Appreciate it.
2: Have a good night.
0: You too. Good analysis from Chris on the horse racing. I'm glad we had him as part of today's show. So I didn't want to interrupt you in the middle of this conversation, Bridget, about the way that this entire Sanders family thing saga has been handled. But just to kind of put a bow on that level of conversation, so often when something is said or written or spoken about a professional athlete, or I'm sure any level of public figure, whether you're like Bridget, who's on TV on a regular basis.
1: Don't write anything about me, please. Jesus, please.
0: Ideally, we avoid these things at all costs. But, you know, I'd certainly, we all have Twitter mentions. If you're not on social media, you don't get that level of engagement. Perhaps you don't know what we're referencing. No, she has at least very, no, that's not true. You DM'd me something on Twitter the other day.
1: I don't want the people to know. Come on, I'm trying to be Clark Kent right now.
0: All right, lay low. My whole point is, when something is said about a public figure, an athlete, a media personality, whatever the case may be, a lot of times you can find ways to avoid those things if you just want to focus on whatever it is that you're doing, whether that be television or quarterbacking or a professional basketball player, an actor, whatever. But so often, the people in your lives, your family members, your brother who's defensive on social media, your aunt who's seen an article on Facebook or a link on Facebook or something like that, so often these people have other people in their lives who send them this stuff so that it is impossible to avoid. So I don't know whether you're trying to help your family or defend
1: it.
0: Your family in these circumstances, but just don't. You make the problem worse.
1: It's like if
0: when you put these athletes in that position where they are trying to keep focused, or anybody, where you're trying to keep focused on the job at hand, on the task at hand, and somebody in your life is saying, did you see what such and such said about you?
1: Yeah. It's like if you were, I don't know, if I was in Broadway and I was like, hey, Buck, I just saw one of your exes with a new man. You'd be like, don't tell me. I didn't see her. I don't want to know. You know, like out of sight, out of mind. Let's just stay in our own lane. It's like the reason why if you ever do, would you rather be able to hear everything that everyone's saying or I always say no, because if someone's going to talk bad about you, you don't need to hear that. You know, let them do it in their own privacy and continue to move on peacefully.
0: Well, there's nothing peaceful about Would You Rather, but we will play Would You Rather with Bridget Condon, who's filling in for Jason Fitz, coming up next on Fox Sports Radio.
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0: So we just did a segment. Bridget Condon, Buck Rising. Got Shay. We got Mary. We had Chris hanging out with us doing updates. Appreciate you guys hanging out with us on this Saturday evening. We just did a segment about Shiloh Sanders telling Mary Kay Cabot essentially to get back in the kitchen, the Browns reporter and the brother of Shedeur Sanders, and then not that conversation did not spark, you know, societal change and conversations about how we can be more respectful to one another, not just in, you know, conversations between men and women, but online dialogue and all these different things. No, instead it sparked a conversation during the commercial break about our favorite sandwiches. And then Shay got on the microphone and very quickly hushed me and Mary because we have sandwich-related content that we're doing during Would You Rather. What? Why did you silence us during the commercial break?
1: You'll find out during Would You Rather.
0: Okay.
1: All right, Buck?
0: This is...
2: Wait, why wasn't I involved in this?
1: Well, you like staying over there, you know?
2: What am I supposed to do? Like, I don't know. I'm new. I'm like the new kid. Guys, I don't know the rules.
1: So usually if you want to like come in and talk to us, you could like come into the studio and say what's up.
2: Oh my God, I had no idea. Okay. So are you now just like... This girl's rude. She has
1: No, I get it, though.
2: I'm over here bored.
1: We're just pulling your leg. No, seriously. We were just having a discussion, like, over the talk back, the same way we have a talk back, you know what I mean? But you can't hear his talk back.
2: No, I can't.
1: Kind of sucks.
3: The conversation kind of started with me telling Buck to make me a sandwich.
2: Yeah, yes. Reverse it, girl. Let's do that.
0: And I said, I make tremendous sandwiches. You're not single at 32 and don't know how to cook.
2: Do you want to know what my husband's... It's a, what's not green flag, not red flag, like an orange flag, yellow flag is?
1: Yeah,
0: sure, yellow flag.
2: This is what he likes on his sandwich. Bread, turkey, and cheese.
3: That's it?
1: Respect.
2: No, that's so weird. No, so it's like, even when I make a sandwich, it's so easy.
1: Okay, we got to stop talking about sandwiches.
2: Okay.
1: Stop talking about, you're okay. Answering my would right, you rathers fine. Already. As
0: all right,
1: going.
0: Quick, play the would you rather
2: right,
0: song.
2: Let's go.
4: It's easy, guys. Don't think too hard.
5: I'm not a moron.
4: Would you rather... Bucket.
5: It's no good.
4: Or fix it.
1: Welcome into Would You Rather. I get to tell the hosts what instances and what theories or what situations they get to pick from and what they would rather do. Today, we're talking about sandwiches.
2: Yummy.
0: Yeah.
1: It's a sports show. How did we get there? Shiloh Sanders told one of my idols to make a sandwich, Mary Cabot. Not cool of him at all. But that leads me to our questions. Give up bread or give up meat?
2: Bread. Oh. Are you kidding me?
0: No.
2: Huh?
0: I don't know if I could give up bread. Are you kidding? Like pizza? There's so many things involve bread. I'm supposed to go without bread? I mean, no, listen, I mean, I literally had steak for breakfast, so maybe I'm not the right person to have this conversation, but it would be so hard to give up bread.
2: No, meat. You're talking about just fishing, like, okay.
0: Yeah, it all counts.
1: It all counts.
2: So lobster, shrimp, steak, chicken, no more meatballs.
1: Sushi.
2: Come on. I could give up bread. Like, there are so many different ways.
1: Pancakes. Are pancakes bread?
3: No, they're not technically.
1: Never mind.
2: And how about a lettuce wrap, okay? We can all just eat lettuce wrap.
1: Actually, I could give up bread. I could give up bread.
2: Sweet potato? Make a thin slice of a sweet potato as your bread?
3: It's not hard to give up bread. Well, it kind of is, but it kind of isn't.
2: Come on, Buck. You're on the... opposing sideline on this one.
0: I'm not saying that this is a winning position. I'm just saying in my head, there's too many things that involve bread that I like, but you all are on the right side of this thing. Spin the wheel.
1: I don't have a wheel. I don't have a wheel.
0: You don't have a wheel.
1: I made these just for you guys, and there's only a few of them. So we don't have a wheel.
2: Love it. Are they all about sandwiches?
1: They're all sandwich related.
2: Okay.
1: All
2: right. Let's get
0: the next one.
1: So I already know what your husband would choose here. No condiments ever again. Or only one condiment for life?
0: No
2: one for life, right?
0: Yeah.
2: What would it be?
1: You got to choose. You're going to get sick of mustard? Are you going to get sick of mayo all the time?
2: I was thinking Chick-fil-A sauce, to be completely honest.
1: Can you put a Chick-fil-A sauce on an Italian?
2: You can make it work.
3: Yeah.
1: You got to think that. You know what I mean? Like, what's the most broad sauce?
0: See, for me, I feel like the most broad sauce is hot sauce.
2: Because
0: I feel like there are different varieties of hot sauce.
1: Talking about
3: that's the natural coming out.
0: It's the most variety, right?
3: You're
0: can you
3: so
0: can go
3: southern for that.
2: That was crazy. I thought you were going to say, like, ketchup.
1: That's first generation American right there. That's what that is. They put hot sauce on salads. They put hot sauce on spaghetti. But, yeah, it's weird.
0: It's like the scene from Elf where he's just putting maple syrup on all of it, on his spaghetti and these things. It's hot sauce for us. Yes, correct. Mm. One more. Do we have time for one more?
1: This one's easy. Only eat hot sandwiches or only eat cold sandwiches?
2: Cold. You know, this is one thing that is weird about me, one of the many things. I don't like hot food. I'd prefer cold pizza over hot pizza. I prefer cold pasta over hot pasta.
0: What are the eating habits in your household?
2: You've got a
0: husband who does not put condiments on his sandwich and you prefer cold pizza to hot? Insane.
3: That's nasty, girl. I'm not gonna lie. That's nasty.
0: I think I'm with you though. I think cold foods, because even some of my favorite hot foods are good as cold sandwiches after the fact. I think you can keep more variety if you go cold.
2: But you know what? I do love a good tuna melt. Love it.
0: I don't know that I've ever had a tuna melt.
2: What?
0: I don't think so.
2: Do you like tuna?
0: I do like tuna, sure.
2: Get yourself a tuna melt on rye. Oh, okay. Man.
1: Meatball marinara.
2: Chicken parm?
1: Yeah. I'm a patty melt guy, too. So
3: panini.
1: Like,
3: y'all not missing out on a panini.
1: Panini, yeah.
2: Hey,
0: they all grilled involve cheese. Bread. All right, grilled back it down.
1: That's what Monty just said. Monty, she's vegetarian, and she comes in. She's grilled cheeses? Are you kidding me?
2: Yeah, no, but I'm still going cold. I'll give up a tuna melt.
1: I respect it, though.
0: I think I'm with that. I think I'm with that.
2: We have one more? Make it a good
1: we
2: one.
1: We do. Oh, God. I thought that wasn't a good one. Okay, no.
2: Jason Tatum on the sideline. This isn't going well for the Celtics, by the way. Keep going. Distract me.
1: Only chain sandwich spots or only small mom-and-pop delis?
2: Small and mom-and-pop? Is that even a question?
1: No Jersey Mike's, no Subway.
2: I don't care.
1: No Ike's. No.
2: Have you ever been to Boston? They got the best sandwich shops around. Give me an Italian.
1: Give me
2: No. I got to keep it secret. But there is this place called Oliva's. If anyone from the Boston area is watching right now or listening, Oliva's Market in Milford, Mass.
1: That's where we should
2: fire.
1: Go.
2: Fire. Right. Fire.
0: Milford, Mass. No, it's absolutely local mom and pop sandwich shops. There's no
2: 100% Outpost Farm. Oh, okay. My God. They make a mean turkey sandwich.
0: I could not tell you the last time I went to one of these Jersey Mike's, Subway's type of establishments.
2: See, LA doesn't
0: so
2: have enough
1: we don't.
2: Local mom and pop.
1: We have a few, but like I know Dan's Super Subs is a big one. It's like
2: it's
1: in the
2: a
1: Valley.
2: Big East Coast thing, you know? New York, Boston. Oh, goodness.
1: They become too bougie out here.
2: And they try to make them too expensive. Yeah.
0: Well, I don't know if, thank God this thing is free, because this was, I'm not sure what this was, but it's over. Fox Sports Radio.
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9: 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Whoa.

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14: In the NBA playoffs tonight, Philadelphia is leading late first quarter at Boston 28-15 as Jason Tatum of the Celtics is out tonight with knee stiffness. This game seven of a first round series. Two other game sevens on Sunday. In the NHL playoffs, a second round opener tonight, Philadelphia, Carolina. The Kentucky Derby was won by Golden Tempo, and Cherie DeVoe became the first female trainer to win the Derby out of the 18 to enter a horse there in history. It was her first attempt. Renegade finished second. Longshot Ocelli was third. There were 18 horses in today's race. Cameron Young leads by six strokes in Miami at Doral. Scotty Scheffler is tied for second. Kim Antonelli are in the pole position for Sunday's Miami Grand Prix. At Yankee Stadium today, Cody Bellinger 4-for-4, two homers. Yanks beat Baltimore 9-4. Wins for Miami and Houston. I'm Steve DeSager.
7: This is Go Fox Sports Saturday.
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7: The top stories, the sounds of the game, the interviews, the breaking news. When it goes down, we'll cover it here. Your Fox Sports Saturday is